0: Dash, and it isn't a human. Correspondent Mike Dabowski has more.
1: In China, a humanoid robot has run the 100-meter race faster than Usain Bolt's world record. The bot, made by the Beijing Innovation Center of Humanoid Robotics, did the sprint in just 9.39 seconds. Bolt's record is 9.58 seconds. Right now, Beijing is playing host to the World Humanoid Robot Games, kind of like a robot Olympics, at the city's National Speed Skating Oval Stadium. Other events besides running include weightlifting and tug-of-war competitions. Mike Dabowski, ABC News.
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6: Hey, Jordan Watson, live on the Jam Cam. Vehicle fire. It's on 85, right around the 285 interchange on the south side here. No one's with it yet. Just lots of smoke kind of billowing here. We'll keep an eye on that. Also heads up for a mattress in the roadway, 20 West near Langhorne. That was in the left lane initially. Watch for folks getting that out of there as well. From the Trustdale.com traffic center, triple team traffic, 95. 5 WSB.
7: I'm Channel 2 Action News Chief Meteorologist Brad Nitz. Dry with temperatures falling through the 80s this evening. A stray shower storm possible in far north Georgia overnight. And then for Sunday, 72 to start the day, mostly sunny and 91 in the afternoon.
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0: Abortion will remain safe, it will remain legal, and it will remain accessible here in Massachusetts. 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
1: 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That includes gender-affirming care.
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5: All right. Thank you, Scott Shannon. And thanks to all of you for being with us. Hour two, Sean Hannity Show. Here's our toll free telephone number. It's 800-941-SEAN if you want to join us. I get attacked probably on a daily basis. If you are a public figure, it goes with the territory. I am used to that part. I get more angry when friends of mine, and I mean friends of mine, are unfairly attacked. And then it's personal for me. It's not personal, you know, like I you have keyboard warriors, you know, living in their parents' basement in their underwear or naked. You know, they just drop their bombs every 5 seconds on some social media platform. I don't read it. I don't care. They're meaningless to me. All of you in this audience that make this show possible, make my TV show possible, my podcast possible, I'm indebted to you because I get to do what I love. And I have friends of mine that I know their true character. I know who they are in their heart. They don't have to agree with me politically, but we are friends. And in one sense, you know, my next guest is like a brother to me. That's how deeply I feel about him. My love is real for this guy. And, you know, the sense that, you know, we have a deep, abiding, real friendship that developed many years ago. We don't agree on a lot of, on some political things, and we have some fun fights, and then we move on. I admire what he has done with his life, how he's overcome adversity. He's been on my podcast, and he had a very tough childhood growing up. I won't give you all the details now because it's not relevant. And then I saw an unfair attack against Stephen A. Smith this weekend by what's a group called the National Association of Black Journalists. And you read the headlines is, oh, that he gets an F from this group. And he, you know, accusing him of a pattern of disparaging African-American women, black women. And he got a thumbs down, whatever that means. And yeah, he has been critical of the likes of Jasmine Crockett, who has said a lot of crazy stuff, and Joy Reid, who said a lot more crazy stuff. I can play it all for you on this show. And he calls balls and strikes. He tells me what he doesn't like about Donald Trump. He tells me what he doesn't like about Democratic socialists. He thinks Democrats are destroying themselves. He thinks Donald Trump needs to not let every thought in his head come out. He's just blunt, and we just respect each other. And he joins us now. I am more angry about this than you are. Now, I know what you said. And, you know, they attacked you, and then you responded very, very quickly. And you said, okay, if this is what you want to do, you all started something, and I'm going to respond. And I want to give you the opportunity to, but I think it's unfair. You said in your ex post, this is the epitome of Christmas arriving early. If the at NABG wants to call folks out, fine. You had your turn. Now mine is coming. Now, and make no mistake, I'm coming. Let's see who really deserves a thumbs down award when it comes to the black community after I say my piece. Remember, you asked for it. I've shut my mouth for years. Now you all started something. Now, I could tell a lot of stories about you, your kindness, your generosity, how you give back to minority communities. I could start listing chapter and verse, but I don't think you're going to want me to. because you do that stuff privately and you do that stuff out of the goodness of your heart and you do that stuff because you know you're blessed. I'm sorry that this happened to you because it's unfair, it's untrue, and it's an injustice. And I don't like injustices.
6: Well, I appreciate all that. Thank you for saying that. I think it's all accurate, what you just said. It's a bunch of BS. And I did my, you know, my show, Straight Shooter with Stephen A. on my YouTube channel, and I addressed it. It's a bunch of BS. There's no truth to what they were saying. And I went a step further. I said, let's call it what it is. I said, we've got a whole bunch of folks out there, you know, who are liberal thinking, and you've got the liberal mob, as some people like yourself and others will call it, that have targeted me. And as far as I'm concerned, this is the latest foray into that. And I don't think there's any question about it. This person, this president of the NABJ, Miss Haynes is her name, Erin Haynes. I've never met her. I don't know her. I got no heads up about what they were thinking or why. And this notion that I've disparaged black women, I was raised by five black women. The greatest mother on earth, who passed away in 2017, God rest her soul, you know how I felt about her. My four older sisters, 10 nieces, 2 daughters. I've been around black women all my life. I have 6 black women working for me. My financial advisor is a black woman. My lawyer is a black woman. My accountant is a black woman. I don't know what they're talking about. And so when they say these kind of things that they have said, it's utterly ridiculous. And I think that when you look at it, they didn't give any examples, but we know based on what we've witnessed over the last year or so that, you know, they've had issues with some of the things that I have said about some of these folks. And I'm like, okay, let's go. Let's go down the list. Jasmine Crockett, you go on the national, you go on the airwaves and you call the president a piece of bleep. And I said, how is that going to help your constituents? You're in Texas. This ain't California or New York. They ain't going for that down there. That's not going to help you. What happened in the aftermath of all of that? She lost. Tallarico is the senatorial candidate for the Democratic Party in the state of Texas with an opportunity to represent 31 million people as opposed to 766,000, which she had in her district. Michelle Obama. You know, I've raved about this woman for many, many years. I think that she's absolutely phenomenal. And I said, hey, I think she could run for president and she would win. She sits up there, she calls First Take a reality show or whatever. I said, well, you know what? That's fine. But while you brought your name into the equation, allow me to say that I always had a problem during the campaign with you saying a vote for Trump was a vote against women. And I said, wait a minute. What about those who are pro-life? What about those who ain't thinking about Planned Parenthood and instead they're thinking about the economy or immigration or safety in the streets? When people go to the polls, you know, they vote for somebody based on their own individual interests, right, wrong, or otherwise. That's how an electorate operates. You know, we bring up, you know, Kamala Harris. I said, hey, we're talking about how the Democratic, you know, the Republican Party, the GOP, is a threat to democracy. Well, y'all bypassed the primary. Gift-wrapped the Democratic nomination to her for the presidency of the United States. And then she went on a View, and Sunny Houston asked her the question, would you do anything differently? Have you seen anything differently from the Biden administration that you would think do differently? And she says, no, I can't think of anything, not one thing that I would do differently. In the middle of a migrant crisis with folks crossing the borders in the millions. I said, that's not going to get it done. You're going to lose. And what happened? She lost. And so I'm pointing out these things and pointing out stuff that has happened. And I'm like, whether you agree or disagree, fine. Where does misogyny come in? Where does disrespect and disparaging come in? How do you say and that I'm doing that? I don't get that. And last but not least, I made sure to make it very, very clear. I started my career at the New York Daily News as a high school reporter. I got the job at the Philadelphia Inquirer because of a job fair at the NABJ conference in 1994. I have religiously been a contributor to the organization, its sports task force, the job fairs. I brought First Take, which is a nationally televised show, to the NABJ over the last 2 years in Chicago and then in Cleveland. And the year that I don't show up there this year, because I'm enrolling my daughter in the college, I get a thumbs down award. And conveniently, it's after all of this stuff is happening where I'm interviewing Byron Donald, or I'm interviewing Jim Jordan, or I'm interviewing Tom Cotton, or a host of other GOP and Republican members. But Sean, I've had my show on POTUS, Sirius XM, POTUS Radio, every Wednesday night from 6 to 8 p.m. Eastern Standard Time on POTUS Channel 124. Since September 17th, I've had it. I've had 60 political guests, Sean. 30 Republicans, 30 Democrats. Because I'm a registered independent. Sean Hannity is a very dear friend of mine. We don't agree on much politically. We argue about this stuff all the time. Mark Vin.
5: He calls me crazy all the time.
6: Okay, I call you crazy. I think you're nuts. We go to all the but we're friends. And I'm sitting there going like, what are you talking about? So in the end, what it comes down to is you don't want me to give the other side a fair shake. You don't want me to listen to what other people's views are. You don't want me to, quote unquote, platform anybody else whose ideological tilt may be different than what they believe I should be parroting. Well, guess what? As a journalist organization, you ain't supposed to be making that call. You're supposed to be objective, right down the middle. And when you consider what I've achieved in my career on September 29th, I am being inducted into the Broadcast Cable Hall of Fame. And 5 weeks before I'm to be inducted as one of the most accomplished journalists and broadcasters in this nation's history, the National Association of Black Journalists give me a thumbs down award. You can't make it up. You can't make it up.
5: You know, one of the things that is most interesting to me about you is you want to vote Democrat. You're very open about it. You're independent, but you lean a little more Democrat.
6: Correct.
5: And, you know, we have talked about, like, the DSA. I mean, there's all these stories out there today, and I've covered them extensively. One lady wants to legalize stealing, you know, in New York, one of those members. And they have their crazy agenda, you know, eliminate the Senate. We no longer get to choose the president. They pack the courts. Amnesty for illegals, abolish the borders. This is all on their website. Abolish ICE. End all deportations. Defund the Department of War. Pretty dumb. Eliminate cash bail. Abolish prisons. Abolish police. A wealth tax. Green New Deal. Public ownership of corporations. If people would listen to you, Bill Maher, Mark Penn, later we'll have Doug Schoen on this program, and Joe Manchin and John Fetterman and others, your guy, the only reason this election could be close, historically it never is in a midterm, is because they are nuts. And I think Americans are going to, you know, run from this, and the polls show it. 60+% of Democrats like socialism over capitalism. 18% only like capitalism. You know, this is crazy stuff. So, you know, you're talking about calling balls and strikes. You have no problem calling me crazy, and I'm not insulted because, I don't know, I just know your heart. You're my friend.
6: Yeah. And I don't mean much by it. I just think some of your political views are nuts at times.
5: Well, I think some of yours are. So, I mean, we're even. But I know your heart. I wish you'd let me tell people all the good in your life. If it was not for your sister, when you had dyslexia before they named it, and you had this tough experience as a kid in the third and fourth grade,
6: yeah,
5: held back,
6: yeah,
5: your sister saved you. You know, the community saved you. Your parents saved you. I don't look at skin color. You and I have talked about that, too. Neither one of us do. We believe God created all of us. The same God created you and me. That's it. And anyone that is a white nationalist or anti-Semite, I want nothing to do with morons. And people say a lot of dumb stuff now.
6: I tell people all the time, one of the arguments that you and I once got into was when we talked about skin color, and I had to explain to you. I said, Sean, I do look at it, but just because I look at it doesn't mean that it defines how I'm going to judge people accordingly. I notice differences, but all differences ain't bad. And it's okay for somebody to hold on to their ethnicity and whatever belief system comes with that, to sit up there and decide how you feel or what you believe, as long as it's fair-minded and it's fact-based. and it's more fact than feelings. And I think that when you talk about the DSA, for example, you got people out here that are Democrats. It's no way. I am a black man raised in the streets of New York City, and I'm here to tell you something that the Democrats don't want folks to know, that most people don't want folks to know. I don't care how often black folks have been voting for the Democratic Party, particularly since civil rights legislation in 1964 and the voting rights in 1965. Most black households have been conservative. Now, you might go to the polls and vote differently, but the conservative view.
5: Well, I'm going to add one thing, and we're going to continue this discussion on TV tonight. How are government schools doing in predominantly minority neighborhoods? Not very well on average. How are they doing with law and order and safety and security? Not very well. Maybe we'll pick up on that point tonight. All I can say is, you know, you are a good man, Stephen A. Smith. This is unjustified. This is not fair. This was a cheap shot. And I'm sorry. I wish people knew your heart the way I did. And I just want people to know you have my undying support. You're a friend. You're a brother. I love you.
6: I appreciate it. And
5: you didn't say I love you back, just for the record.
6: I love
5: you.
6: Just
5: saying.
6: You know that.
5: Love you.
6: Never.
5: Stephen A. Smith. We'll see you tonight. 800-941-Linda. Is that awful or what? Awful.
7: It's awful.
5: We've known him for decades.
3: 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And he's on. Right now.
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1: All right, we're going to get to your calls coming up. 800-941-SHAWN, our number if you want to be a part of the program. Linda, how long have we known Steve and A? How long have we known this guy?
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1: I don't say I love you to a lot of guys. It's not the way people think. But, I mean, the guy's an amazing man, amazing character. Democrats had half a brain. 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Now, because I want conservatives to win, I'm kind of glad they're not. 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
18: At 8:30, I'm Jordan Brown reporting our top story. A frightening scene aboard an American Airlines flight from Atlanta this weekend.
19: American Flight 2398 was bound for Dallas-Fort Worth when the pilot radioed the air traffic control tower that there was a serious problem on board. A laptop had caught fire and several passengers in close proximity suffered burns. This is the live ATC transmission as the plane filled with smoke.
1: We have about 4 to 5 passengers that were burned by the laptop.
19: Lithium battery is likely to blame. The FAA says lithium batteries are required to be stowed in carry-on luggage because they can overheat. One person was treated at the scene. Tina Douglas, 95.5 WSB.
18: In the Massachusetts trial of the mom who killed her 3 children, Lindsay Clancy, the defense has rested their case. They're arguing that postpartum mental health was to blame. Correspondent Olivia Rubin has been following the trial.
2: Now, there's still more testimony to go here. The prosecution putting up 3 rebuttal witnesses to finish making its case. Closing arguments could come as soon as Tuesday.
18: And as kids head back to school, educators are talking about inviting AI into the classroom. Dozens of states now publish guidance on how to use artificial intelligence in schools. But there's been some debate over the role of chatbots in schools. The Utah State Board of Education's AI specialist and former English teacher Matthew Winter says a study out of Stanford shows AI in classrooms does not increase cheating among students.
3: What you're doing by saying no AI in my classroom is, you're going to kill all the other types of AI. So you're killing predictive language. So grammar checks, language translation, you're killing machine learning, which means that you're any sort of testing where it's leveling based on student input and student answers is gone. And so we really have to think carefully about what's going on there.
18: It's 8:32. Live team coverage of traffic and weather is up next.
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2: 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Writer Thomas S. Robinson III, director L.A. 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
3: It's 8:34, which means it's time now for live team coverage of traffic and weather. Let's check in with Stephanie Stallworth, who's in the WSB 24-hour traffic center.
4: Hey, Jordan, still working south side of town. Vehicle fire 85 north at the right of the 285 interchange. They're in two right lanes for you there. 20 west near Panola have the right lane construction, really two right lanes there as well. Then a crash up ahead past Wesley Chapel. Another wreck, 7585 south near 14th Street. From the Trustdale.com traffic center, triple team traffic, 95.5 WSB.
5: I'm Channel 2 Action News Chief Meteorologist Brad Nitz. Mostly clear, falling through the 80s this evening, 70s overnight, down to 72 by Sunday morning. Mostly sunny and 91 tomorrow, partly cloudy Monday, high 90.
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6: There are a lot of Democrats now. The list gets longer every day that are speaking out against the radicalism that has now taken over their party, with the exception of elected Democrats, which I keep making that distinction. They don't want to make the distinction. Eliminate the Senate, who chooses a president, not you. The judiciary, pack the courts, amnesty for illegals, abolish borders, deportations, abolish ICE, defund the Department of War, eliminate cash bail, abolish prisons, police, wealth tax, confiscation, cradle to grave, womb to tomb, communism, to each according to their need, from each according to their ability, own corporations, that public ownership of them all. We saw this on display again this weekend. You had this crazy, elected official in New York, Emily Gallagher is her name, declaring that shoplifters have a right to steal, items like soap and toothpaste from drugstores without getting arrested. And she suggested shoplifting should be legalized. A lot of good that's going to work out for the people that actually paid for it and opened a store, and those stores will no longer remain open. And it just gets worse and worse. DSA offering a tribute to Fidel Castro on his 100th birthday. A majority of Democrats now favor, this DSA socialism over capitalism. 60% of Democratic Party members support socialism, compared to only 18% that view it negatively. It's never worked, ever. Rasmussen poll finds that most voters reject the policies backed by the DSA. I think this is going to be front and center in this coming election cycle. I know Bernie Sanders and AOC plan to team up with Al Sharpton for their March on Washington. There's just example after example after example. And, why is it Bill Maher? Why is it Joe Manchin? Why is it, Van Jones and Rahm Emanuel and, all these other people that are saying this is crazy? And Stephen A. Smith, who was on, earlier. What are they doing here? The rise of anti-Semitism in this party is very, very real. But if you have a more positive view of socialism, you don't understand the founding of this country by any way, shape, manner, or form. Let me give examples. You have this DSA co-chair referring to communists as highly obscure historical strains. I don't know what she's saying here, but let me play it for you.
8: Number one, is it insulting to you guys when they call you a communist? Like, do you both are, I know you both also have independent voices, but do you consider yourself communist, number one? And then number two, I think once again, when they ask you, what is the difference between communism and DSA? Like, what is that difference? Just so our listeners understand.
9: Yeah, we have a big tent within DSA. We have people from all sorts of strains of thought on the left. Really like everything from kind of social democrats to you know, highly obscure historical strains that I sometimes struggle to understand. But that's okay, right? And that's a part of the beauty of this big tent organization. What we're working on together is figuring out how to consolidate and come together under this banner of democratic socialism.
6: And that's Megan Romer. And again, she says Cubans have access to their democracy in a way that we don't, in response to if she thinks Cuba's a dictatorship. The people of Cuba talk to anybody in South Florida, in Miami, the Cuban-American community, some of the greatest people that we have in our country. And I've been down there many times. I have such admiration. They know what hell is like because they all got in these broken down, dilapidated, rickety boats and shark infested waters, risking their lives to get the hell out of there because life was unsustainable. And the poverty there now is worse than it's ever been. But no, Cubans have access to democracy, she says. I mean, this is craziness.
10: Do you believe that Cuba is a dictatorship, Megan?
9: I believe that Cubans have access to their democracy in a way that we do not. For example, I think the Families Code was just sort of an incredible demonstration of popular democracy. And also, no, they don't have multi-party elections, which is a real problem. I also think we don't have access to our Constitution in ways that are really problematic. We're on like 50 years of the ERA not being passed. 50 years. It's been since the 70s.
6: Now, you have this other guy, Ashiq Sadiq, the DSA co-chair, pressed by Jorge Ramos on if Cuba, Venezuela, Nicaragua are dictatorships. I mean, these people don't want to say the obvious. Of course they are. Listen.
10: What's your relationship with these countries? Do you believe that Cuba, Venezuela, Nicaragua, that they are dictatorships?
11: For us, expanding democracy, the small d democratic part of democratic socialism is core to what we stand for and what our vision for the world. We want to expand democracy in the electoral system. We want to expand democracy in our workplaces through labor unions and in our communities. So that's a core part of what we're doing.
10: Is Cuba a dictatorship for you?
11: I think in the United States, it's hard for us to judge other countries being dictatorships when we have Donald Trump as president, when basic voting rights are under attack in the U.S., validated by the Supreme Court just a few months ago. I think we have a lot of work to do in the United States to make sure we have a democracy.
10: Let me go back to Cuba. Do you think Cuba is a dictatorship?
11: There are things that the Cuban people themselves would want to change in their own system, but it's hard to do that when the blockade is such a severe, it's strangling their economy. And this is U.S. policy to make the economy scream.
6: All right, joining us now is old friend of the program, friend for a long time, Doug Schoen. He's been a prominent Clinton Democrat back in the day, lawyer, political analyst. And okay, so this is the new world of the Democratic Party. Only one Democrat is speaking out publicly, elected Democrat. Now, other Democrats like yourself and Mark Penn and the people that I mentioned, they're critical. Where's Chuck Schumer? Where's Hakeem Jeffries? Where are the are there any normal Democrats left, or is there silence, you know, agreement?
12: He said to Abdul El Sayed, you don't have to like me, you just have to win. And basically, I believe, and others believe, that the DSA are not Democrats. They're using the Democratic Party to advance a collectivist and socialist agenda. The Democrats are trying to pretend that they're all sort of strains of left, which I reject for the reasons Schoen you so eloquently said at the outset of this segment.
6: I mean, can you possibly vote for a guy like El Sayed. And I have played the clips of El Sayed and his BFF, Hassan Piker, over and over and over again. The streets will run red with the blood of capitalists and landlords, his best friend said. And on top of the things that he said, I mean, I can go through all of it with you. And I'm just sitting here, you know, bewildered by the fact he is now your Senate candidate in Michigan. I think I know the answer to this question. I don't think you could ever vote for that guy.
12: I know. I'd vote, if I voted in Michigan, I'd vote for Mike Rogers. It's a pretty easy vote to cast, even though I want Democratic control, but not Democratic socialist influence or certainly control of my party or my Senate or House caucus. I think this is abhorrent and something we have to fight back against.
6: Now, what do you do in a case like Maine? I mean, your Democratic Party defended every single allegation against Plattner until it finally got down to rape and a woman specifically saying that. In this case, now an eyewitness says he saw Troy Jackson, Plattner's replacement, slap his girlfriend on top of the allegations that he threw, that he has a vicious temper, threw a water bottle at a colleague while serving in the Maine legislature. I mean, could you vote for that guy?
12: No, I could not vote for him. I wanted Nariv Shah, who I think ran second for governor, a healthcare moderate Democrat, to be the nominee. And why they chose this Troy Jackson, who has been called Plattner Light, maybe he's Plattner similar, I don't know. But I couldn't vote for him either. And I don't think most right-thinking people who have been Democrats would and can vote for a man like Jackson or, obviously, Abdul El Sayed.
6: Look, I feel the same way. I mean, there are fringe groups, I call it the new woke right, that are virulently, in my view, anti-Semitic or white nationalist. I want no part of those people. I won't platform them. I want nothing to do with them. And I will never have anything to do with them, but they're not running as candidates. You know, what would you do in Texas? You got a guy, I call him Six Gender Tellerico. He claims that there is not two genders. I only know of two. If you know what the other four are, he says there are six. He says God is non-binary. All these years as a Christian, Doug, I've been saying, you know, our Father in heaven. He says he's running a vegan campaign in a cattle state. He's against, you know, oil production in a oil state. And on top of that, he's championing the rights of men to play women's sports and the championing the rights of, you know, men to biological men to have access to abortion. I can't figure that one out either.
12: Yeah, Sean, I have real problems with Tallarico. I also have problems with Ken Paxton. I'm not quite sure what I would do, but most likely that would be a race I would take a pass on.
6: Maybe you stay home and have a beer if you lived in Texas. Is that what he's saying?
12: That wouldn't be a bad way to spend the day.
6: All right, quick break. Right back. More with Democrat Doug Schoen. Like other Democrats, except for elected ones that have no courage, saying that the, you know, communist socialist movement and the takeover of the party is very troubling to him. More with him on the other side. Then your call's coming up, 800-941-SHAWN this Monday.
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26: This is a time that you being an entrepreneur is more important than almost any time I can remember. The job market in corporate America is so sluggish, and so many people who are looking for an opportunity can't seem to find it in the traditional job market. So being your own owner of a business is really key, and I've got good news on that for us as Georgians. CNBC, in an analysis of data on the ease of starting a business, access to funds, the cost of operating a business, Georgia ranked as one of the best states in America for you to start your own thing. So if corporate America is not your friend right now, maybe the person you see in the mirror is the one. I'm Clark Howard.
27: I'm in almost every school bus and classroom.
28: I go to school with your children.
29: We say the Pledge of Allegiance together.
28: You see me around the neighborhood and you tell me that I'm a pretty good kid.
30: Well, I'm one out of every five children in America and I'm struggling with hunger.
31: This problem is closer than you think. My teacher tells me.
6: All right, final moments with Doug Schoen. And remember, he was a Clinton guy. But, you know, Clinton said the era of big government's over. The end of welfare as we know it. You're not hearing that from these DSA lunatics. So it's frustrating to me that the silence to me has been deafening. And this seems to be an environment of fear, except for people like yourself. Mark Penn has taken it on. Some former Obama people have taken it on. Some former, you know, former Clinton people. Bill Maher has taken it on. Joe Manchin has taken it on. And then John Fetterman gets abused because he's the only elected official that takes it on. It seems like the level of fear that this is now the old Democratic Party, and they dare not criticize it for fear that they will be primaried, like the way Mamdani got three incumbent Democrats off the ticket to replace him with these lunatics.
0: That's exactly right. I mean, Sean, we've talked about this in the past, but the left is virulent with their criticism. They do not in any way countenance any deviation from their philosophy, and they clearly have intimidated what is left of the mainstream moderate Democratic Party into this big tent strategy, which to me is capitulation to a brand of politics that is literally contrary to everything, as you said before, we've been brought up to believe and revere.
6: See, I think that people like Chuck Schumer, for example, or Hakeem Jeffries, for example, they're minority leaders, I argue, in name only. A long time ago, I was saying that Nancy Pelosi was speaker in name only and that AOC was the real leader in the House. I don't think I turned out to be wrong. Polly Market had her leading as the leading candidate for the 2028 presidential election. And I do believe that is the brain trust. I do believe this Fight the Oligarchy tour was Bernie handing the mantle to AOC. But I, regardless of Schumer's silence, regardless of that, I think that he's gone anyway. I think Hakeem Jeffries, you know, won't be leader anyway. Am I wrong?
0: The left will be in charge, whether titularly it's Hakeem Jeffries or somebody else. Similarly, in the Senate, if it's Schumer or somebody else, the far left, if the Democrats take control, will be the balance of power. And that, to me, is cataclysmic.
6: Yeah. I mean, how does a party recover from, I mean, 250 DSA candidates since 2019, 40 more on the ballot this year. That's a lot of people, Doug.
0: It's too many people as far as I'm concerned. And they are neither Democrats, as I know the party, nor are they willing to compromise, engage in dialogue. And they have, as you said before, quite comprehensively, an agenda that is antithetical to both capitalism and the way our democracy and federal system is organized.
6: To me, it's just crazy. I mean, you can have disagreements. I mean, we've had disagreements over the years, but not about crazy. I mean, this is insane. Well, anyway, we do always appreciate you being on, you know, one of the few honest Democrats left, I guess, at this point. And I think their lack of moral clarity and their cowardice is going to hurt them in the end. But we'll see over time. You never know. You never know. That's why I tell people you better get out and vote until the votes are counted. You better defeat these people or else they will change this country. It will be unrecognizable. Doug Schoen, thank you, my friend.
0: Thank you, Sean.
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6: Now, we all see the rise of anti-Semitism worldwide. 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
7: At 9 o'clock, I'm Jordan Brown reporting our top story. Alleged misuse of AI-powered surveillance cameras have led to criminal charges against former Georgia law enforcers. Correspondent Brian Clark has details.
8: Savannah Mayor Van Johnson was upset earlier this month after 6 former police department employees were under investigation for allegedly misusing Flock surveillance cameras to make personal searches.
9: Totally honest, I'm disappointed. I'm pissed off about it.
8: The Georgia Bureau of Investigation has now arrested 4 of them. They're charged with misuse of a license plate reader system. The 3 who were police officers were also charged with violating an oath. Brian Clark, ABC News.
7: In other news, a Texas judge today denied a defense request to grant Carmelo Anthony a new trial. The judge heard testimony this week after the teen was convicted and sentenced to 35 years in prison for fatally stabbing a fellow student at a high school track meet. Here's correspondent Alex Prescia.
10: The Collin County District Attorney says that we respect and expected the court's decision denying this motion for a new trial. Now, Anthony's defense still has an option to appeal, and this is still far from over.
7: Meanwhile, with more than 10,000 cases of foodborne illnesses reported since May of this year, plus an outbreak now linked to alfalfa sprouts, there's a high concern about what's safe to eat. Here's correspondent Andrew Dimbert with more.
11: This week, the FDA upgrading a recall of some frozen blueberries and mixed berries to its highest level risk warning for possible E. coli contamination. The frozen berries were sold at Publix stores under the Greenwise brand, with 12 people becoming ill in 2 states, but people could still have them at home.
7: Now here in Georgia, some unique technology helps Forsyth County deputies track down a stolen car.
12: Deputies only needed a pair of AirPods to track down a stolen car to a nearby subdivision. Forsyth County Sheriff's spokesperson Stacy Miller says they were able to get clear images of the suspect taking off in the running car outside a daycare.
13: A Tesla was parked near this car and was able to capture video.
12: 44-year-old Donald Murray was found walking down a street after abandoning the car. Deputies followed a trail of items like the victim's wallet and phone. Miller says it's important to never leave a car running and unattended, even if it's just for a few seconds. Mary Ryan Howarth, 95.5 WSB.
7: And Atlanta's oldest park is set to welcome visitors for the annual festival to benefit the Grant Park Conservancy.
23: The 24th annual Summer Shade Festival is free to the public and will run from 10 to 10 Saturday and 10 to 6 Sunday, rain or shine.
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23: There is also a kids' village full of activities. Skylar Edwards says proceeds from vendor sales and the 5K race help the Conservancy fund year-round programming and maintenance. The King Memorial MARTA station is just over a mile away, and parking is available at the Grant Park deck. 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
7: It's now 9:04, which means it's time for live team coverage of traffic and weather. Stephanie Stallworth is in the WSB 24-hour traffic center.
15: Hey, I try to wrap things up here with the vehicle fire. 85 north near 285 on the south side. 20 west near Panola Construction. Then crash up ahead past Westlake Chapel. Wreck 75, 85 south near 14th Street. That's gone. Working one on north side at Whitehall. Three right lanes with construction. 85 south, 317. Four right lanes, 285 east, new north side. From the Trustdale.com traffic center, triple team traffic, 95.5 WSB.
16: I'm Channel 2 Action News Chief Meteorologist Brad Nitz. Dry with temperatures falling through the 80s this evening. A stray shower storm possible in far north Georgia overnight. And then for Sunday, 72 to start the day, mostly sunny and 91 in the afternoon.
7: Right now it's 83 in Fairburn, 82 in Johns Creek, and 84 in Midtown Atlanta. 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

0: Well, listen, I don't support the DSA agenda as has been articulated by the DSA itself.
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5: All right, hour two, Sean Hannity Show, 800-941-SEAN is our number if you want to be a part of the program. 77 days till this, what I am saying, is the most important midterm in our lifetime by a long shot, by the way. It's not even a close call with all the lunatics on the left that are out there running. Latest example, Cliff Connolly. He is a member of the DSA's National Political Committee, admitting that he hates our Constitution.
6: Is of the DSA caucuses that believe in democracy as an end goal, Mug is the only one that sees revolution as a necessity to get there. And of the caucuses in DSA that see the necessity of revolution, we're the only ones that see democracy as the end goal. So the two things that we're famous for is our commitment to a program and our hatred of the United States Constitution. And what the program does is it gives us a roadmap to revolution, and it gives us the obstacle that we finally will have to get over to have a revolution, which is the United States Constitution, the basis of the United States government.
5: So if you listen to the legacy media mob, if you listen to the punditry class, if you read the mainstream media, you know, you'll never know that your prescription drug prices have dropped dramatically. You'll never know. You'll never hear the story about, oh, the border's been completely closed off after four straight years of, you know, open borders, in spite of the big lie that the borders are closed and borders secure. You won't hear that Donald Trump did prevent the world from having to deal with the nuclear armed Iran. You won't get the real strength of the economy. For example, recently released GDP estimates for the second quarter show, you know, real growth in the economy compared to contraction during the Biden years. Is it everything we want? Are gas prices too high as a result of stopping Iran from becoming a nuclear power? Yeah, that has had an impact. But you're never going to hear it. And what's fascinating to this is the Democratic Party is now taken over by extremists. They're not going to tell you that part either. They're not going to tell you, they're not going to play for you in their own words the things that they're saying, their supporters are saying. So you kind of have to take it upon yourself if you're me and my job is to do the work that, you know, you're too busy doing other jobs to do, and to look at what we are facing in the midterm. Now, historical trends would favor the party that is out of power. That would be the Democratic Party in this particular case. And if you look at what are we really, you know, how many seats are we viewing as toss-up seats? You know, for example, in the Senate, you know, I think the most important races that we've got to pay attention to is we've got to win Michigan. We've got to win Iowa. Alaska, the Democrats thought they were clever by putting another Dan Sullivan. We have a current Senator Dan Sullivan on the ballot. Ohio is more competitive than I would like. I think once Texas becomes aware of Telefrico and Mr. Six Gender, I don't think that's going to be much of a race. Troy Jackson is basically Graham Plattner 2.0 based on everything I'm reading about him and hearing about him. So I think that's going to be a problem. And then I'm kind of on the sidelines looking at New Hampshire as it relates to the House of Representatives. Look, I think that, you know, Republicans, you know, have to win 20 seats that are up for grabs. If it was a great year for them, you know, they could get as many as 27 based on what I see. And but, you know, the narrative, it's very hard when you're going up against a machine. And the machine is the legacy media mob. The machine, and that is a powerful contribution, that the legacy media will always favor the Democrats. And you're never going to see a good poll on Donald J. Trump. You know, John McLaughlin is joining us now. He's with McLaughlin and Associates. And, you know, one of the things that he has done his entire career is he has been a pollster for very polarizing political figures, from Jesse Helms to Prime Minister Netanyahu, another person not easy to poll. Donald Trump, not easy to poll. I mean, if you look at 2024, for example, you never would have believed the outcome based on the polls of the legacy media mob. But for John and for Matt Towery of Insider Advantage and Robert Cahaley of Trafalgar, and, you know, I don't even know who Atlas is, but they did a good job this past presidential cycle. Rasmussen, they generally do a pretty good job. That's about it. So you're going to be fed with disinformation. So what does it mean? Where do we stand 77 days out of this midterm? It's important to get a snapshot before Labor Day, important to get a snapshot after Labor Day. And then it's important that you all hear my admonition and tell all your friends how important this is, because they don't want to just make changes on the fringes. They want to uproot our Constitution. You just heard this, you know, that they don't like our Constitution. And we've been playing telling you about the extremism of El Sayed, his BFF Hassan Piker, El Tellerico, cisgender, God is non-binary, you know, championing the rights of biological men to play women's sports and have access to abortion. This is nuts. We've been telling you about the temper of Troy Jackson in Maine. We've been telling you about the antics they're playing in Alaska, and we keep going through it. So you at least it's going to take, you know, it's going to take all of us combined to educate people that are, you know, as Rush used to say, low information voters. Anyway, John McLaughlin, sir, how are you?
7: It's a pleasure to be with you again, Sean. And, you know, you brought back fond memories of all the voter suppression media polls where, remember the Hillary lock in 2016? And even on election day, you and I were speaking, and I was like, they got to count the votes. Donald Trump is going to win. And I said it on your show before that you said, who's going to win? And I was like, the Thursday before, I think I said on your show, I said, Trump was going to win. And people thought we were crazy. But the media does this on purpose. And just like in 2024, whether it was, you know, President Kamala Harris, they know that they have a midterm election that depends on turnout. In 2024, 155 million voters came out. Trump won the popular vote with 77 million. In 2018, you had a turnout of 118 million for the midterm. In 2022, you had a turnout of 112 million for the midterm. They are hoping that Trump voters will stay home. And if they can convince them the Republicans can't win Congress, that's what could happen. And so your message is really important as we, you know, go into September and October.
5: So Republicans have two advantages that I think that Democrats are not factoring in. Well, three, if you factor in, it's at some point it's got to penetrate the consciousness of the average individual of how crazy this party has become and how silent and how deafening the silence is of elected Democrats in taking on, you know, this radical democratic socialist movement. When I go through the list of what they believe, I'm not joking. I'm not kidding. You know, we now have this woman saying that stealing should be legalized. I didn't think I'd hear that in my lifetime, but here we go. That was a new one even for me. When they hear the radical positions, you know, what the DSA, they were praising Castro on their website the other day. Did you see that? Praising Castro, a thug, a murderer, a thief, who's created nothing but poverty and misery for the people in Cuba.
7: Dictator.
5: Exactly. I mean, this is what now, and then where are the elected Democrats but for a guy by the name of John Fetterman saying, no, I don't want any part of this.
7: Right. And by the way, the key here is that you've got younger voters don't know what communism is. They don't know what socialism is. If you were born after 1989, you know, there's no recollection of the Berlin Wall, Soviet Union, Mao, Castro, etc. Their idea of socialism that they were taught was like Sweden. Sweden's in Europe has rejected socialism as one of the most conservative free market countries now in Europe. But the key thing here is they wanted a referendum on Donald Trump. All this big government socialism is a reaction to Donald Trump's success. As he succeeds, the Democrat Party and the primary voters, the elites in the Democrat Party, have gotten more deranged that Trump is winning with his blue-collar Republican Party. So they're hoping that those voters who elected Trump president won't come out. And we asked in our last poll and that last national poll that we published, the generic ballot, the Democrats were ahead of 1,000 likely voters. They were ahead by 2 points, 46-44. However, when you frame the question, do you prefer a Republican who's a free market capitalist or a Democrat who's a big government socialist? The Republican then wins 49-36, 13 points, a 15-point turnaround. That's what the midterm convention has to be about. They need to frame that, because if that's the case, we then win with independents decisively. We gain 31 points with moderates. We pull even with Hispanic voters. We gain 12 points with blacks. We win among women. The Democrat Party needs to be portrayed as a big government socialist party. Newt Gingrich wrote a book about this a couple years ago. This is where they were headed. And now they're there, and they're nominating these radical candidates who would forever change America, where they change our Constitution. They don't like that Donald Trump's cut taxes. They don't like that he deregulated businesses. They don't like the fact that he secured our borders. They don't like that he's made the military stronger, et cetera. They want to take that all apart and turn us into this big government socialist state.
5: Quick break, more with John McLaughlin, McLaughlin and Associates, the polling group on the other side. Then your call's coming up today. 800-941-SHAWN is our number if you want to be a part of the program.
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21: 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Number two, time to dim the lights for birds. 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

0: right, our final moments with John McLaughlin of McLaughlin and Associates. 77 days till this most important midterm in our lifetime right now. Literally, the entire country is hanging in the balance here. Okay, so you've got two ways to argue and persuade people to vote for you. One is you explain how radicalized these people are. We've been doing that with Troy Jackson, El Sayed, Six Gender Tellerico, etc. But then it's, you know, the DSA website, it's still up there. I'm expecting them to take it down because they're going to want to hide who they really are, but praising Fidel Castro on what would have been his 100th birthday, or this lunatic DSA person in New York saying it should be legal and it should no longer be illegal to steal, or eliminating the Senate and the presidency and packing the courts and amnesty for illegals and abolishing borders and abolishing ICE and ending all deportations and defunding the Department of War, eliminating cash bail, abolishing prisons, abolishing police, a wealth tax, cradle to grave, womb to tomb, Green New Deal, and public ownership of corporations. I say it every day on purpose so that people will have this in their consciousness. So when they talk to their friends and their neighbors and their coworkers, they can tell them. Okay, so that is describing your opponent. To me, that should be enough. But maybe people want to know, well, is, you know, I'm paying $4 a gallon for gasoline. I don't like paying $4 a gallon for gasoline. Why do we have to go to Iran? Because Iran would have become a nuclear power. And if you think things are bad now, they would have been, you know, that much worse. If they ever got a nuclear weapon, they would have held the world hostage and probably used it eventually and killed how many, God knows how many people.
1: Right. Or shut down.
0: So what's the case you would make?
1: I would say that it's, by the way, the Republicans need to play offense. When the Democrats say they're for affordability and lowering prices, well, we need to remind people that every Democrat in the House and Senate voted for the largest tax increase in history when they wanted to kill the Trump tax cuts, when they wanted no tax on, when they voted against no tax on tips, no tax on overtime, no Social Security tax credits, they voted against that. They wanted to raise taxes by $2,000 about on every taxpayer. And Republicans instead ought to be pushing for new tax cuts. Like the idea in our polling, indexing capital gains. Americans support that 62-16. The idea of, increasing the exemption to sell your home, doubling it, it's 52-28. They support that. And also collapsing the tax bracket from 7 to 5, where people under 200,000 pay only 12% federal taxes. They support that 68%. Republicans need to put those up for votes. By the way, they should put up a vote condemning the DSA platform. The DSA platform is un-American. It's anti-capitalist, anti-free enterprise. It's for bigger government. They'll put that platform in front of the House and ask them to vote. And
0: I actually agree with that. Last question, exit question. Who's going to win the midterms, House, Senate?
1: Talk to me after the midterm convention. If the Republicans play offense, they will keep the House and they will keep the Senate. If the

0: the time. According to the FBI, the last year they have statistics for, that's 2022. And the beauty of non-lethal technology is that you don't need a permit, background check. It's legal in all 50 states. 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More memorable moments, interesting guests, and a lot of fun coming up next.
1: Summer is coming to an end and football season is about to kick off. There are plenty of things to celebrate this time of year, but when this celebration includes alcohol, do not make the wrong decision to drink and drive. Georgia has a zero tolerance for drunk driving, meaning all drivers caught over the limit will be arrested. No exceptions, no warnings. That's why the Governor's Office of Highway Safety reminds you to avoid the risk of a DUI arrest by planning ahead for a ride with a sober driver. Sponsored by the Governor's Office of Highway Safety.
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7: At 9:30, I'm Jordan Brown reporting our top story. The Stockbridge City Council puts off the investigative hearing into its mayor until September 12th.
8: Mayor Jaden Williams argues that Councilwoman Lakeisha Gantt should not be a part of his investigative hearing. Hearing officer Gino Brogdon says he will listen to both sides before squashing claims of bias.
9: We're going to have the lawyers exchange exhibits, witness lists, and we're going to have a virtual hearing on this motion to recuse.
8: The outcome from the investigation into Williams' possible misuse of spending and sexual misconduct will be held next month after they decide if Gantt can be a part of the hearing that decides the mayor's fate. Mary Ryan Howarth, 95.5 WSB.
7: In other news, a man is in custody after a shooting at an adult store in Atlanta. Calls came in for a person shot at Tokyo Valentino in Northeast Atlanta around 6 a.m. Officials say the victim and the suspect were arguing before the suspect fired shots, striking the 35-year-old man. A security officer returns fire and shoots the suspect before he fled from the scene. The victim was taken to a hospital. Officers later learned that the suspect was taken to Northside Hospital separately and found him with a gunshot wound. 23-year-old James Jenkins is now in custody and faces an aggravated assault charge. Meanwhile, some of the tens of thousands of people still without power in Northwest Indiana are now filing a class action lawsuit against the state's public service utility company. They claim the company did not properly manage vegetation in and around power lines. Earlier this month, a storm downed trees and knocked out power. Now more than 30,000 customers in Gary, Indiana and beyond are affected. Some are not expected to get their power back until Tuesday. Here's Gary resident Timmy Shelton.
10: 12 days without power is insane. We've gone without for such a long time. We had to throw the food out of the refrigerator on about day three, and we just been having a maneuver.
7: Live team coverage of traffic and weather is up next.
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5: 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Let's check in with Stephanie Stallworth, who's in the WSB 24-hour traffic center.
6: Hey there, Jordan. There, checking on a crash reported on the downtown connector southbound right around MLK and a possible fuel spill. Watching the jam cam, trying to get a look at that. Keep you up to date on that. Again, 7585 southbound, trying to get down towards MLK. Watch for the crash and the response on the way. For the Trustdale.com Traffic Center, Triple Team Traffic 95.5 WSB.
7: I'm Channel 2 Action News Chief Meteorologist Brad Nitz. Mostly clear, falling through the 80s this evening, 70s overnight, down to 72 by Sunday morning. Mostly sunny and 91 tomorrow. Partly cloudy Monday, high 90.
5: Right now it's 83 in Decatur, 82 in East Point, and 81 degrees in Midtown Atlanta. More news at 10 o'clock. 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
9: All right, so everybody's talking about socialism and communism. And, you know, for example, we have Megan Romer. I mean, this reminds me of Michael Moore years ago. Michael Moore, you know, said how much better the Cuban healthcare system is than ours, which was obscene and absurd. Or the DSA website now putting up praise for Fidel Castro, a thug, a murderer that stole the land of people and created nothing but poverty and misery for the people in Cuba. I mean, we have similar stories out of Venezuela. Under Maduro and before him, Chavez. I mean, it just utter disaster. A country that had so much in terms of wealth and natural resources. The people of Venezuela could have been living, you know, extravagant lives. Same with the people in Cuba. If you just look at the geography of Cuba and where it is, I mean, look how well Miami does in terms of tourism and how many people from all over the country go to Miami. Although it wouldn't be my first choice if I'm going to Florida, just saying. Because I think there are a lot of other places that are nicer and less crowded. But anyway, people kind of like the scene part of it. And what's fascinating is the DSA is actually doubling down on this Michael Moore strategy. You have this head of the DSA, this Megan Romer, who we keep playing, saying that Cubans have access to their democracy in a way that we don't, in response to if she thinks Cuba is a dictatorship. Listen.
10: Do you believe that Cuba is a dictatorship, Megan?
11: I believe that Cubans have access to their democracy in a way that we do not. For example, I think the Families Code was just sort of an incredible demonstration of popular democracy. And also, no, they don't have multi-party elections, which is a real problem. I also think we don't have access to our Constitution in ways that are really problematic. We're on like 50 years of the ERA not being passed. 50 years. It's been since the 70s.
9: So, I mean, has anyone ever seen what the poverty in Cuba? It is so bad. And by the way, Cuba is on its last legs. Cuba is about to collapse. I think it'll happen probably within the next year is my prediction, but we'll see. Here's another DSA co-chair, Ashiq Sadiq, pressed by Jorge Ramos on if Cuba and Venezuela and Nicaragua are dictatorships. Listen.
10: What's your relationship with these countries? Do you believe that Cuba, Venezuela, Nicaragua, that they are dictatorships?
12: For us, expanding democracy, the small d democratic part of democratic socialism is core to what we stand for and what our vision for the world. We want to expand democracy in the electoral system. We want to expand democracy in our workplaces through labor unions and in our communities. So that's a core part of what we're doing.
10: Is Cuba a dictatorship for you?
12: I think in the United States, it's hard for us to judge other countries being dictatorships when we have Donald Trump as president, when basic voting rights are under attack in the U.S., validated by the Supreme Court just a few months ago. I think we have a lot of work to do in the United States to make sure we have a democracy.
10: Let me go back to Cuba. Do you think Cuba is a dictatorship?
12: There are things that the Cuban people themselves would want to change in their own system, but it's hard to do that when the blockade is such a severe, it's strangling their economy. And this is U.S. policy to make the economy scream.
9: I mean, the level of ignorance is so spectacular. It's fascinating. Even Jorge Ramos is not really a conservative. It's just like that. I can tell by the sound of his voice that he's thinking you're an idiot. Anyway, so you wonder, okay, this is their platform. This is that what they want. They're praising, the DSA is praising Fidel Castro on their website. And now coming out, some of their members with, you know, we should be able to steal. They're attacking our Constitution. They want to eliminate the Senate and the presidency and how we choose presidents, pack the courts, amnesty for illegals. They want to abolish borders. They want to abolish ICE. They want to end all deportation. They want to defund the Department of War. Then, of course, you know, like every socialist experiment, I always say whatever ism it is, Marxism, statism, Leninism, communism, socialism, it doesn't matter the ism, the name, whatever manifestation it is brought on, it always ends the same way. And that is great promises that will never be fulfilled. Then, of course, the more poverty than when you started. Then you have these very, very powerful, you've empowered now a bunch of politicians to steal basically other people's money and confiscate it and distribute it and hand out basically the crumbs from the table to the American people. And in the process of false security that they're promising, you end up with none. And then you have to calculate how much freedom you lost in the process. Okay, but don't take my word for it. Joining us, Daniel DiMartino, fellow at the Manhattan Institute, immigrant from Venezuela, who came here to escape destitution, starvation of socialism under the dictatorship that has now fallen thanks to President Trump, and Xi Van Fleet, who survived communist China, also here with a warning in terms of how important this midterm is. I mean, they've lived it. They know better than most. Anyway, she has a book entitled Made in America, The Hidden History of How the U.S. Enabled Communist China and Created Our Greatest Threat. Pretty fascinating. Guys, welcome to the program. Daniel, start with you. Okay, we know where the DSA stands. We know what they're saying. We know what they would do if they ever got in power. What would your admonition and warning be to the American people, considering you've lived this experiment?
2: Yes. Well, thank you for having me again, Sean, and good to talk to you again as well. She, look, I think that I disagree in that you said that he was ignorant for saying that Cuba was not a dictatorship or not saying it. I don't think they're ignorant. I think they're not even allowed to say Cuba is a dictatorship, even if they think so, because I think they're funded by the Cuban regime. I think that if the DSA were ever to say, oh, you know, Cuba is a dictatorship, I think they wouldn't get their free trips to Cuba where they get all their training, that they go there several times a year. You know, it's all of these people of the DSA are rich kids who are lazy and don't have jobs. And that might sound like an exaggeration, but this just came out today. Gustavo, who's one of the socialists that Martha McCallum interviewed on her show not too long ago, also a co-chair of the DSA, turns out his parents own a pied-à-terre in Manhattan and are on the mom-daddy list. I mean, it's like all the stereotypes of these people are confirmed day after day. They support foreign dictatorships. They all have rich parents and none of them have real jobs. That is a real problem for us in America.
9: The promises are always lofty and, you know, there's a demonization of successful people, rich people. But, you know, everything's going to be taken care of. I mean, the whole Green New Deal is, you know, government guaranteed childcare, even childcare for date night for couples and government guaranteed healthy jobs, I'm sorry, healthy food and government guaranteed jobs and guaranteed, you know, government salaries and guaranteed government cradle to grave, womb to the tomb, you know, everything. And you don't have a worry in the world. You're saying, I mean, every single time it's been tried, those same promises are made every single time. What was the reality when you lived in Venezuela? Were those promises kept? Did the people live well? Did the people, you know, feel like their needs were taken care of?
2: Not at all. We became very poor. That's the truth. And, you know, my family was a middle class family, meaning we earned a couple $1,000s a month in the early 2000s. And we went from that to making $100 a month in 2016. We had no water for many days of the week. We had no electricity in random times, blackouts. Now it's much worse. And crime skyrocketed because people didn't go to jail for crimes, which is exactly the agenda of the DSA here. And they're lying to Americans saying, oh, they just want these welfare programs. No, they want control over our lives, and they want to make us like Cuba and Venezuela, which is why they defend those regimes.
9: All right, G. Van Fleet, let me ask you. You survived communist China. You wrote a book, Made in America, The Hidden History of How the U.S. Enabled Communist China and Created Our Greatest Threat. Okay, so how did you get out? You survived communist China. What was life like there?
13: Well, this is something I just can't believe. This lie of communism is good still attracted so many people. Why? It's human nature. Because the people just want free stuff. That's how Chinese Communist Party got control of China, because they promised the peasants free land, free stuff. That's how we got into communism. And what they got? Starvation. And that is the memory of my childhood. Scarcity. And every day we think about the next meal. And actually, that's what they wanted. When you only thing you're concerned about every day is next meal, no one is thinking about revolution. And that is my experience with communism. It's control. Control how much food you can have, where you can live, who you can marry, whether you can have a job or whether you could go to college. Everything is in the hand of the state and of the party. And so one of the leaders that you recorded earlier say that now we live in under the dictatorship of Trump. They have no idea what it is like to live under dictatorship. If he can say anything against the leader under a dictatorship in China today, he would disappear. We don't know what just happened to them. Before in China, you would be in prison. Today, you would just simply disappeared. They need to learn history. That's what I've been doing since 2021, to educate the American people what it is like to live under communism.
9: Do you think the American people fully understand it? Because I don't.
13: Well, they don't. Yeah, this is my experience in the past 5 years. Even many conservatives have no really understanding of what communism is about. If I have to use one word, it's control, total control. Why? That's why it's called totalitarianism. They control everything, control what you can, what you can think and what you can say, every part of your life. And that is really what's happening in China today. And they, Hassan Piker said, that's the model. That's the model? Really? If he is in China, he's a millionaire, he will be the target of the CCP. And he is so opinionated, he just might disappear one day if he see one thing wrong that displeases the party. And that's what China is really about.
9: Quick break, right back. What is life under communism really like? We'll continue with Daniel DiMartino, immigrant from Venezuela, Xi Van Fleet, who survived communist China. Maybe you should be paying attention to what the reality is, not the phony promises people make. We'll have more on the other side as we continue.
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33: If you're a renter, I want to tell you there's something that's being pitched as a free lunch, but there's nothing free about it at all. 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Well, now there's a bunch of companies out there that are pitching, don't pay your security deposit, we'll pay it for you. And so you think, wow, this is great. But then you sign up with them, and guess what happens? 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They get to keep it. Any problems that happen with the apartment that they want to bill you for, you have to pay those anyway. So remember, that upfront free offer isn't so great. I'm Clark Howard.
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1: All right, our final moments. What's it like to live under communism? Well, we continue with Daniel DiMartino. He is an immigrant from Venezuela. And Zivan Fleet, who survived communist China. Before you vote for a DSA candidate, you might want to hear their story. Daniel, I saw once, it was Jorge Ramos reporting, and he showed people in Venezuela. Venezuela has the greatest oil reserves in the entire world. People think it's the Middle East. It's not. America, the second largest energy reserves in the world. And we're the number one producer now of energy in the world. And what did we see? He showed people picking food out of a garbage truck. Is it that bad?
2: It's actually much worse, what I would say, Sean, because when Americans think of people eating from the garbage, they think of homeless people. They think of people who are mentally ill, really. And in Venezuela, it's not mentally ill people. It's fathers and mothers with their children who have jobs and who actually have a place to live, who are able-bodied, non-disabled people. And that is the sad thing that people have to resort to in order to not steal, right? Because that would be immoral. And a lot of Venezuelans do that. Many Venezuelans eat things that would not be traditional because of that. And it's not something that people want, but it's the reality that socialism forced people to do. And, you know, I know it sounds far-fetched for that to happen in America. And I don't think we're going to be, you know, eating from the garbage. But what we're certainly going to see if these socialists take over in America is we're going to become a lot poorer. And it's not the rich who are going to become poorer. It's the poor. The rich are just going to flee like they're fleeing New York City. And the poor are not going to find apartments because of rent control. The apartments are going to not be kept well. They're going to degrade. There's going to be more expensive goods and services every day. The government's going to tax the poor more because, believe me, the rich cannot pay for Medicare for all. Even if you took all the wealth of all the billionaires in America today, which you can only do once, not every year, you would not be able to pay for Medicare for all for a single year. So where do you think the money's going to come from? It's not from the billionaires. It's from you and me. Yeah.
1: Well, exactly. I mean, it never works out the way they say. It's failed every time. Whatever name form manifestation takes on. I hope that Daniel and G. Van Fleet, I hope you guys awaken people up. That's our job. And you're helping us do it. We're very grateful. Thank you. Look, anti-Semitism continues to rise around the world. We see it right here in our country, don't we? College campuses, halls of Congress. You hear it from certain people on the airwaves. It's pretty disgusting. Go to their website. It's prayifcj.org. 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
1: You know, born on America's darkest day, 9/11/01, the Tunnel to Towers Foundation, they have been helping American heroes ever since. Heroes like U.S. Army Sergeant Mario Nelson. 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
8: At 10 o'clock, I'm Jordan Brown reporting our top story. There's an ongoing search tonight for a Massachusetts woman who used to provide mental health support for police officers and now is wanted in connection in the death of her police officer husband. Correspondent Ariel Mitropoulos is in Massachusetts.
9: They have been searching this pond here, but at this point, still no sign of Karen Solomon. Now, investigators have been working around Worcester, but they're not limiting their search to just this area. Police announced that they have issued an arrest warrant for Karen Solomon on a charge of assault and battery with a dangerous weapon causing serious bodily injury. Solomon's husband, Kurt Solomon, was a 31-year veteran of the police department here in Worcester. He was found dead on Tuesday. Investigators say they believe Karen Solomon is armed and dangerous.
8: Now APD is reporting that this morning a 26-year-old woman was hit and killed by a vehicle on I-85 southbound near Georgia 400. The victim had been in a physical argument inside a car driving on the highway. That driver pulled over and stopped, and the passenger got out. The fight continued, and the victim entered a lane where she was struck by a car. The car that hit her stayed at the scene. In other news, Governor Kemp is filling a vacancy on the Georgia Public Service Commission.
10: Following the resignation of PSC member Tricia Pridemore, the governor appoints Stan Wise to the commission. Wise previously served on the PSC for 24 years, from 1995 to 2018. Pridemore announced earlier this year she would not run for another term. Her resignation is effective September 4th. Wise will serve the remainder of the term, which expires at the end of the year. Democrats flipped two seats on the PSC last year following backlash from Georgia Power customers upset over recent rate increases. Bill Caiaccio, 95.5 WSB.
8: In other news, the Gwinnett County School Board meeting turns into a debate about accommodations for Muslim students and staff.
11: Georgia's most diverse county is home to the state's largest school district, and parents like Antoine Lovelace tell board members embracing that diversity is a good thing.
12: I want our educators to know that there are parents who see you, appreciate you, and welcome you.
11: But Tori Branham, a resident of Dublin, says she's advocating for parents who are concerned that the district is going too far to accommodate Muslim students and staff.
13: Parents deserve to know where Gwinnett draws the line and whether every religion is treated equally.
11: Board Chair Therese Johnson Morgan praised the district's courageous advocacy for every group in the community. Jonathan O'Brien, 95.5 WSB.
8: And as kids head back to school, educators are talking about inviting AI into the classroom. Dozens of states now publish guidance on how to use artificial intelligence in schools. There's some debate over the role of chatbots in schools as well. The Utah State Board of Education's AI specialist and former English teacher Matthew Winters says a study out of Stanford shows AI in classrooms does not increase cheating among students.
14: What they found is that cheating had not gone up or down and just stayed the same. Kids who are going to cheat were always going to cheat, and kids who weren't are always not going to cheat.
8: Live team coverage of traffic and weather is up next. It's 11:02.
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24: Hey, Jordan, had a little trouble spot out there, 85 North and Gwinnett past Jimmy Carter Boulevard. Also, three right lanes blocked, 85 South at 317 for construction, four right lanes blocked for construction, 285. This is eastbound on the north side, right near Powers Ferry, and then also 20 West near Panola. Construction there in the right lanes. From the TrustHill.com Traffic Center, Triple Team Traffic, 95.5 WSB.
25: I'm Channel 2 Action News Chief Meteorologist Brad Nitz. Dry with temperatures falling through the 80s this evening. A stray shower storm possible in far north Georgia overnight. And then for Sunday, 72 to start the day, mostly sunny and 91 in the afternoon.
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0: Well, listen, I don't support the DSA agenda as has been articulated by the DSA itself.
1: Yeah, we have a big tent within DSA. 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
5: 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It's 800-941-SEAN if you want to be a part of this program. You know, this is not my first rodeo when it comes to politics and campaigns and campaign years and midterm years, et cetera, et cetera. And I've been fortunate. You have allowed me to continue the passion, the love of my life, which is to be on radio and TV every day. And for that, I will be forever grateful. And for a lot of years, I was kind of like a radio nomad, just traveling the country. Through the course of my life, I've lived in Rhode Island, California, Alabama, Georgia, you know, New York. Now I have settled forever in the free state of Florida. And one of the greatest life experiences I had was when I was in Georgia and I became really, really best friends with a guy by the name of Newt Gingrich. And I got to watch a political revolution unfold right in front of me. And it all started with a series of VHS tapes. And I actually purchased some not that long ago that I am going to give as a gift to our next guest when I see him next. And I got to watch Renewing American Civilization. And that became what was then famously called the Contract with America. And for 40 years, Republicans were out in the wilderness. They did not have any power in the House. And it was the brain trust behind this was a guy by the name of Newt Gingrich. He became Speaker of the House. And somehow he was able to get Bill Clinton to sit down after Bill Clinton suffered a huge setback in his first midterm election cycle. And, you know, Hillary Care ended up being a disaster. And Bill Clinton then famously saying the era of big government is over and the end of welfare as we know it. And then they decided to work together. And something that can't happen today with these radicalized DSA people, that now we have 250 of them in 40 states and another 40 on the ballot this midterm. He's probably one of the smartest political strategists I ever got to meet and know. He's also a dear personal friend. The night he became speaker, I had the honor of being the MC at that event at the Cobb Galleria Center in Georgia. And it was one of the most unbelievable nights of my life. And so as we look at what I believe are uncharted waters, we've never had a radicalized Democratic Party like this. I can think of nobody better to get perspective on what it is we're going through and how Republicans need to strategize so that they can win and defy historical trends as it relates to midterms is our next guest, former Speaker of the House, Newt Gingrich. Sir, how are you?
6: I'm doing great. That's more than flattering, and parts of it are even accurate. We've had a wonderful personal relationship, and I think on some occasions we've actually helped shape history together. I will tell you, and I'm very excited about this, that on Sunday we are releasing at a place at a site called Newt's World, the first of five podcasts on how to win the 2026 election. As you know, I mean, I've thought about this a lot. I'm essentially a strategist, so these things take a while. You have to work them out. But I do believe that what we're going to release starting one a day for 5 days on Sunday at Newt's World, literally, if the Republicans can learn what we're laying out there, we will win a historic election. We will put the Democrats in a minority for a generation. And I think the opportunity, despite everything you see in the propaganda media, the opportunity for the country to rally and decide that it really does want to go towards a better American future is enormous. And you triggered it because you're right. I mean, back when we first knew each other, I was doing GOPAC training tapes. We were doing a course online. You were an enormous help. And I want to say to everybody, you are, I think, rivaled only by Rush Limbaugh as one of the two most effective and most important conservative commentators of our lifetime. And it's an honor to be on the show with you.
5: Well, I have to dismiss that part. I don't think anybody could ever fill Rush's shoes. I mean, you know, when he passed, I said, nobody can replace him. I was not wrong. And I know what he would want, and that's for all of us to up our game. And, you know, we are looking at a real existential threat right now. I'm telling people it's the most important midterm in our lifetime. We've never faced, you know, a challenge like this. This is real socialism, communism, and nobody in the Democratic Party but for John Fetterman is calling their party out for changing so radically and dramatically.
6: Well, you know, I thought about this a lot because of our friendship, and I hope you'll allow me to say this. So many people have said to me over the years that what we did with the contract was so unusual, and the scale of impact it had, even up to today. I mean, we still dominate the House when we had now held it for 40 years and had not gotten reelected since 1928. So I sat down this spring with Joe Gaylord, who you know well, who is really my partner in doing all this. And I thought I owed it to the country to put down everything I've learned about how you put together a cataclysmic campaign in which the other side collapses totally. And I've had some experience over the years, as you know, with Reagan in 80 and 84, with Bush, who was 19 points behind in May and won by 6 in November, in our own project, which you were so much a part of, in a project you and I did that is still talked about. When the president said in the inaugural address last year, drill here, drill now, drill baby, drill, I thought to myself, you and I literally launched over dinner.
5: We launched it together, yeah.
6: So I'm just saying, so the 5 podcasts I'm launching, they're really very simple at the heart of them. And this is the truth. 1, you have to communicate clearly that the left has now become totally, utterly unacceptable to 80% of the American people. 2, you have to be honest about the fact we're not doing as well as we'd like on affordability, the economy, and Iran. I offer an explanation, lay it out. I just finished actually taping this. 3, you have to offer people an understanding that the natural governing majority, you can take to the easiest issue, should women's sports be open to everybody, or should women's sports only be open to people who are born as female? Now, that issue is 85 to 15, and guess where all the Democrats are? They're on the 15. So you go down a series of these things. If we have the nerve, and frankly, I watch sometimes, as you know, you and I are both close to the president. I admire the president. But if he would slow down in a disciplined way for just 60 days and lay out what I just did in my 5 podcasts, he will lead a historic victory on a scale which will change the country for at least a generation.
5: I agree with everything that you're saying. I think we have advantages that we've never had in a midterm before. We've been through a lot of election cycles together. And one of them is Republicans always are, that they're not as well funded as the Democrats. That's not the case this year. Donald Trump has a war chest of $850 million. That's nearly $1 billion that he has to spend on elections. It's not like he can spend it anywhere else. That's advantage number one. Finally, 2, Republicans have caught up on the gerrymandering game. And, you know, there are anywhere between 12 and 14 seats, depending how you add it, that now favor Republicans, where previously you know, it was only the Democrats playing the gerrymandering game. But you're right about issues. You know, what will you do for the American people? What is the difference? Compare and contrast your vision versus their vision is critical.
6: And by the way, I think that Speaker Mike Johnson's idea of a contrast for America is a pretty good step in the right direction. But let me remind you, Vindman just spent $9 million and lost the nomination.
5: Actually, I read 16.
6: Oh, 16. Okay. So my point is this. Republicans need to understand, money with strategy is power. Money without strategy is just throwing it away. One of the things that hit me, I'm going to be all open right here on the air because we're such good friends. I would really like to ask you, when these five podcasts come out starting on Monday, on Sunday, I would love your support in posting them at your website because so many people come there. And I'll tell you, this is, I have personally sat down for 3 months, thought through where we are, and tried to lay out what I think is literally step by step the strategy by which we don't just beat the Democrats. We make them a minority for at least a generation. We convince people that they are totally unacceptable to govern. And we accept the fact that there's some things we have done haven't quite worked right yet, but we're going to keep working on them. We're going to get them solved. And I think if we do it right, this could be comparable to Jefferson's election in 1796 as one of those great moments when suddenly the whole system shifts. And for a generation, we move in the right direction. We create jobs. We create safety. We expand freedom. And I'm very optimistic that this can be done.
5: I am optimistic as well, in the sense that we are really in this game. And, you know, maybe I'm trying to make this audience conscious and aware of this basic truth. And that is, and I've said it in past elections, and I believed it then, but this is the single most important midterm in our lifetime. What they are saying that they will do to our country is completely upend the entire country as we know it. And the country as we know it will no longer exist. And they're saying it. Now, I'm predicting that eventually they're going to take down their stated positions and they're going to follow the AOC model, which is, oh, that was woke 1.0, crazy. We didn't mean any of this. And then they're just going to hide their beliefs. And if they get elected and get power, they'll implement it anyway. But now they're saying it. That's something that's never happened before. And then if there are moderate Democrats, they're too cowardly and they are so intimidated by this new power base in their party that they dare not take them on, with the exception of John Fetterman. So it's created, I think, uncharted waters for a midterm. Thoughts?
6: Well, I agree with you entirely. Look, if we do it right, this becomes the most historic midterm election in 200 years. If we do it wrong, we're going to end up with Democrats in control, constant efforts of impeachment, total frustration, and a miserable last 2 years for the Trump presidency. So what's at stake here, and I hope everybody listening to us understands this, there are very few moments in history when you're literally at a fulcrum where you go one way and you get a dramatic outcome, you go the other way, you get a dramatic outcome, and there's no in between. And the reason I did these podcasts on how to win in 2026 is, and then I talked to Calista about this at length, because she wondered, you know, I was really worried, and I would wander off thinking and trying to sort it out. I had to rewrite things 5 or 6 times because they weren't working. And I finally said to her, look, this is the culminating moment of my lifetime. If we win this fall, we will have created a governing Republican system that can solve problems, create economic opportunity, expand safety, and once again reestablish American exceptionalism. If we lose, we are in a long trench war with a group of people who profoundly hate us. And that's just reality. That's where we are.
5: So not only will I gladly post on every social media platform I have everything you're saying, but between now and Election Day, we will have you on at least once a week and let you identify where we are at any given moment. We only have 75 days to go. And that may seem like an eternity for most people, but it's not. It's going to go by very quickly. And if we can just generate the enthusiasm that is needed and the understanding of what's at stake that is needed for this moment and meet this moment, I agree with you. I think that it's a fork in the road moment for the country. But we will post all of it. You are the guy to lead this movement now. You've done it before. You're doing it again. And I look forward to partnering with you any way I can. Mr. Speaker, we appreciate you and your love of this country, your keen intellect, and you are contributing mightily to any success we can have this November. Thank you, sir.
6: Great. Thank you.
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17: 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And now, because gas prices are so much higher again, people are turning away from vehicles that don't get great fuel economy. 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And even though I'm all about EVs and hybrids and all that, a lot of people aren't. So this could be a time for you when you're replacing a vehicle to look at one that doesn't get the greatest fuel economy, because people aren't that interested in them right now because of the temporary high prices of gasoline. Could be a bargain.
9: I'm Clark Howard.
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28: 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There are plenty of things to celebrate this time of year, but when this celebration includes alcohol, do not make the wrong decision to drink and drive. 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
5: 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That's where the technology of Byrna, BYRNA.com, this launcher comes in. They have powerful deterrence, tear gas, kinetic rounds. You can hit a target 60 feet away.

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9: At 10:30, I'm Jordan Brown reporting our top story. Atlanta's oldest park is set to welcome visitors for the annual festival to benefit the Grant Park Conservancy.
10: The 24th annual Summer Shade Festival is free to the public and will run from 10 to 10 Saturday and 10 to 6 Sunday, rain or shine.
11: We have 164 artist vendors and 30 food vendors and over 30 musicians.
10: There's also a kids' village full of activities. Skylar Edwards says proceeds from vendor sales and the 5K race help the Conservancy fund year-round programming and maintenance. The King Memorial MARTA station is just over a mile away and parking is available at the Grant Park deck. Graham Carroll, 95.5 WSB.
9: Now we have a little more than 1 week to go until the U.S. Open. Correspondent Ashang Singh has details on the men's side.
12: World number one Jannik Sinner announced that he is out for the Grand Slam, saying yesterday that that right knee injury that's kept him sidelined since Wimbledon simply needs more time. That's a huge loss. Sinner was on a tear, having already won six titles this year and was a finalist here in New York last year. But some good news for tennis fans. Defending champion and Sinner's rival Carlos Alcaraz says he will be coming to New York, returning after 4 months away with a wrist injury. And without Sinner, that opens the door even wider for Alcaraz.
9: In other news, witnesses are describing the incredible scene when a small plane crashed off the coast of Florida earlier today. Correspondent Andrew Dembert has the latest.
13: It's pretty incredible. Everyone survived.
14: The tail of the aircraft still sticking out of the water, visible from shore some hours later.
13: It seemed like it was a controlled descent into the water.
14: The FAA says the aircraft is a Piper PA-30, a twin-engine plane, and took off from Fort Myers. It was headed for Bimini in the Bahamas when the pilot declared an emergency. The plane was cleared to land at Boca Raton Airport, about 5 miles inland of where it would end up in the ocean. Crews rushing to the crash site where the pilot, the only one on board, was rescued. She was taken to a local hospital as a precaution, according to authorities.
9: 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It's 10:31.
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3: It's 10:34, which means it's time now for live team coverage of traffic and weather. Let's check in with Stephanie Stallworth in the WSB 24-Hour Traffic Center.
4: Hey, Jordan. Looking for a crash. Authorities are out there. 20 eastbound around the I-75-85 interchange to be on the lookout for responders heading to a scene. Also had a crash on Howell Mill Road off of the interstate near 11th. A lot of activity for you there. And four right lanes block 285 east before New North Side with construction. From the Trustdale.com Traffic Center, Triple Team Traffic 95.5 WSB.
5: I'm Channel 2 Action News Chief Meteorologist Brad Nitz. Mostly clear, falling through the 80s this evening, 70s overnight, down to 72 by Sunday morning. Mostly sunny and 91 tomorrow. Partly cloudy Monday, high 90.
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8: You know, it is stunningly amazing, tone deaf, dumb, stupid. I can't even imagine what is going through the minds of the people that are running the WNBA. I mean, it really had a chance and has a chance, maybe still, to become a league that the American people would adopt and embrace and support and champion, et cetera, et cetera. But they keep going woke. They follow the Bud Light, Dylan Mulvaney model. It's not going to end well. Period. End of sentence. Full stop. Nothing else to add to that. And, you know, watching, for example, Sophie Cunningham was the only one that were playing Atlanta, the Indiana Fever, and she's the only one with her hand over her heart. The Atlanta team doesn't even come out of the locker room, you know, to watch the Minnesota Lynx coach, you know, trans people are important or whatever her T-shirt was in response to Sophie Cunningham saying, yes, we should love all people. She said that and that. But I believe that we've got to protect young girls in locker rooms and that biological men should not be playing women's sports. And then, of course, the league gets together and they decide that we don't know how to define a woman when it's the WNBA. And now you have this whole controversy that's sitting on the sideline where Enes Kanter Freedom and other, you know, professional basketball players are saying, great, we'll be eligible for the draft in 2027. And it's just destroying the WNBA. And, you know, for a team to not walk out for the national anthem and for only Sophie Cunningham to put her hand over her heart, you are alienating a very large portion of the American people that would otherwise love to see the talent of Caitlin Clark and Sophie Cunningham. And the fact that Sophie Cunningham's own coach at the Indiana Fever didn't support her initially and then got called out on it and then told everybody to go to hell. Caitlin Clark disappointed me. I thought she should have stood up for her teammate when given an opportunity. That's just my point of view. I would have stood up for my teammate on that issue. But it just keeps getting worse and worse and worse. This never is going away. And this is where the modern radicalized Democratic Party is now headed. Let me play for you. This is a young high school girl, Briley Lechner. And she is a Michigan high school volleyball player talking about the first time that she ever competed against a biological male.
9: So it was last volleyball season where we competed against the biological male. And I believe, I'm not quite sure how long they've been competing on the varsity team, but I do know that I did play against them 2 years, my freshman year and my sophomore year. And of course, I wasn't aware that it was a male, but like said previously, it was last volleyball season when we found out days after the match. And yeah.
10: How'd you find out?
9: So it was about a day or two where rumors were spread around afterwards. And my dad and I were talking about it. And he said that a fellow parent and friend talked to him about it. And then my teammate started saying things, and it wasn't officially established until about a little over a week afterwards.
8: You know, it's really amazing. These kids are being forced to compete against biological men unknowingly along with their teammates. Now, we've had a couple of instances, one in hockey, one in volleyball, where biological men were playing women's sports, and there have been injuries to women because of the physical disparity between men and women. Look, it is just a biological fact. Doesn't mean men are better than women. Absolutely not. Doesn't mean they're not equal. It just means they're different. And by and large, in most cases, biological men are physically stronger than women. But guess what? Women can give birth, the miracle of birth, to a child, and no biological man, in spite of six-gender Tellerico telling us that biological men and trans people should have access to abortion, is going to change that. Biological men cannot have children, and I think I paid enough attention in biology class to understand that. Anyway, joining us now is Sean Lechner. Now, he is the founder, executive director of the Protect Our Game Foundation. It was his daughter, Briley, that was willing to speak out on Fox and Friends. Sean, welcome to the program. I'm sorry your daughter has had to go through this, but I admire her greatly.
10: Thanks for having me, Sean. Yeah, it's definitely been a struggle. It's opened up not only my eyes, my family's, but my daughter as a 16-year-old girl who should never have to go through this. It's definitely made her stronger and really step back and look at her surroundings, from inside the locker room, on the court, and unfortunately, social media.
8: Well, I got to also add one other thing. I saw an interview that you did, and you said that your family, as a result of this, has received death threats, racist insults, threats from people that want to blow up your home, and that you and your daughter now, you know, all because you spoke up about this issue. First of all, I've lived with that for a long time in my career. I know what it's like, unfortunately, but I've thrown myself into the public arena. I know that there are going to be people that don't like my political points of view. You really did not do that. What you are fighting for is everything that Title IX was supposed to stand for.
10: You're 100% right. When it comes to politics, respectfully, my hat's off. My number one priority is being a parent, and that's what everyone should do in this situation. We're parents first. Politics, their agendas, they come last. Our kids expect to go to school, be safe, get a great education, and have your so-called leaders not only support you, but to protect you, especially in the locker room and on the court or in the field. I never thought in a million years I'd be talking to you about this or anything, and we'd be fighting a battle that is based off of two things, and that's biology and that's common sense. It's not about hate, not about left or right, not about transphobia. I mean, we've been called racist, transphobes, Nazis. They've taken pictures of my children, posted them online, threats. They'll get their day in hell. They deserve coming soon. They were trying to get our location to where we live to throw some cocktails off and bombs off. It got so bad where we had to have an FBI agent reach out to me, he was so nice to work with. And he was respectfully asked if we wanted a marked car drive past our house twice a day until it stopped. And this is all from me saying, listen, let's be fair. Let's give every female an opportunity to play the sport they enjoy and they love, but do it at a fair level playing field. And that's all we want. We don't want injuries on the court like Peyton McNabb. She's got a permanent brain damage because of this same thing. A biological male spiked a ball, hit her in the head. And now, in our case, this biological male shared a locker room with my daughter and her teammates. Not only did the opposing team know all about it and hit it from us at Skyline High School, they came to our high school in Monroe High. Our own athletic director had prior knowledge of this. Not only did he allow them to play on the court, didn't warn the girls, didn't warn us, but he allowed the girls to share a locker room with prior knowledge. And as we dug and started asking questions and looking, then we found out what his main focus was. And it wasn't the girls or the school. It was his political agenda, and it was unhinged. It was unprovoked, and he created this complete mess. Not only on social media and the threats and the hate mail. But now my daughter and countless others are afraid and they're nervous every time they go back in that locker room because they know that that athletic director at Monroe High School doesn't have their back. Never one time did he apologize or show concern. It's disheartening. It's hurtful. But at the same time, when we created, I guess, an opportunity to fix this problem is when we got the backlash. And when we got the death threats, it was probably a week into it, I was second guessing myself. I thought that maybe I put my daughter in harm's way. Maybe I put my family in harm's way. Maybe I shouldn't have spoke out. And I'll never forget the next morning, my daughter came up to me. She said, "Dad, I prayed about it. It's not right. We need to do this." And she said,
8: "You know, well, first of all, I admire you. I admire your daughter. It's not easy to take a stand in life. And I think far too few people are willing to do that. And I know what it's like because I've lived this, but I chose this life. And all you're really looking for here, and we have these instances, in one case in a volleyball match, one case in a hockey match, where biological women got hurt because they were playing against biological men. I am not transphobic. As a matter of fact, I can tell you this, Sean. I have known Caitlyn Jenner before she ever became Caitlyn and was Bruce Jenner. And she remains a friend of mine. I mean, we talk. She is also on our side. She agrees with us on this issue. And nobody wants to hear her. And it's frustrating to me that people just turn a blind eye to this and that the Democrats in particular have just doubled down on this ridiculousness that somehow protecting young girls in women's sports is a bad thing. Look at what's happening with Sophie Cunningham. What's your thought on all that?
10: Oh, it's crazy. I mean, the WNBA was founded, again, common sense. The W means women in the National Basketball Association.
8: Hold on a second. The W means women. Well, the WNBA can't even define what a woman is. Can you believe this is where we've now landed?
10: No, and it truly shows their focus isn't on protecting the girls or the league. It's their agenda only. They've worked so hard to create a league of their own, which they deserve that, and they should get that. But to see the lack of support from the commissioner and other coaches, it's awful. It's disheartening, and it shows that when the right people are not in the right positions, or I should say the wrong people are in the right positions, they can absolutely take something that was founded on the grace of God and good things and turn it into a liberal agenda that will do nothing but harm that association and all the girls, females who have worked so hard to get there.
8: All right, quick break, right back. More with Sean Lechner. He is the founder, executive director of the group Protect Her Game Foundation. And his daughter, Briley, was forced to compete against a biological male unknowingly, along with the rest of her teammates. 800-941-SEAN is our number as we continue.
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0: All right, we continue now with Sean Lechner. He's the founder, executive director of Protect Her Game Foundation. And his daughter, Briley Lechner, was forced to compete against a biological male unknowingly, along with her teammates, and they're speaking out. So what's next for you and your daughter?
1: Right now, we've got a few things lined up. We're just waiting on a few more. We're about 30 days out until we make our next move. We are, except when my daughter and I said we're doing this together, my goal is I won't stop fighting for my daughter, Briley, and every female athlete moving forward. So we're going to continue this fight, and we're going to continue this suit until every single one of our girls get the respect, the privacy, and the fair play that they deserve. I don't care about the backlash. The ones who, well, they want to call names, they want us to throw the hate mail. We're not concerned about them because I know they want us to silence us rather than us doing the right thing. So we're going to fight this. We're going to continue our suit against Monroe High School and possible other entities to make sure that this never happens again to any female. And again, I'm a dad. People ask if I'm an advocate. Am I this? No, I'm a dad sticking up for his daughter and every female out there. And I'm going to do whatever it takes. I'm going to fight every single battle as if it's the last battle I fight, because that's the right thing to do. And if more parents learn to stick together, protect each other, protect your children, just like they do with their religion and the politics, do the same thing with our girls. And that's our future. If we can do that, this will catch like wildfire. And that's what we're waiting on. And that's, I hope, like people like Sophie, we continue to get the support from Jennifer Sig, Riley Gaines. Those are true leaders. Those are females who have worked their butts off to get where they are in today's life. And they're not afraid to speak out respectfully. And that's what we all need to start doing. Speak out respectfully.
0: Well, I got to say this. I admire you. I admire your daughter. The only thing I can tell you, I've been in the public eye for over 35 years of my life, is when you get threats, you have to take them seriously, but you don't want to live your life in fear. And balancing that can be difficult for people that are thrown into the spotlight. I'm used to it. It's not fun, but that's my best advice. Handle it that way and let the people that are involved in security handle it for you. And our prayers are with you and your daughter, and I hope she has a great college career as well, and she certainly deserves it. I'm sure she's working hard. Every athlete I know in high school and college works really hard. So we appreciate you being on with us today, Sean. Thank you.
1: Thank you for having us, and we appreciate all your support. God bless
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0: Now, we all see the rise of anti-Semitism worldwide. 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
11: At 11 o'clock, I'm Jordan Brown reporting our top story. The Stockbridge City Council moves its investigative hearing into allegations made against Mayor Jaden Williams to September 12th. Attorney Robert Kenner says there needs to be a hearing of recusal before they can have the investigative hearing.
12: We believe that one of the council members is biased and has already prejudged this case. And so we're asking that we be allowed to have a hearing on that matter regarding Keisha Gang.
11: Former Fulton County Chief Magistrate Judge Gino Brogdon, who's overseeing the hearing, says there will be a virtual meeting about whether to recuse the council member from the investigation on August 31st. Now, in the Massachusetts trial of the mom who killed her three children, Lindsay Clancy, the defense has rested their case. They're arguing that postpartum mental health was to blame. Correspondent Olivia Rubin has been following the trial.
13: Now, there's still more testimony to go here. The prosecution putting up three rebuttal witnesses to finish making its case. Closing arguments could come as soon as Tuesday.
11: In other news, APD is reporting that this morning a 26-year-old woman was hit and killed by a vehicle on I-85 southbound near Georgia 400. The victim had been in a physical argument inside the car driving on the highway. The driver pulled over and stopped, and the passenger got out. Then the fight continued, and the victim entered a lane where she was struck by a car. Unfortunately, the car that hit her was there to stay at the scene. Now, a frightening scene aboard an American Airlines flight from Atlanta this weekend.
14: American Flight 2398 was bound for Dallas-Fort Worth when the pilot radioed the air traffic control tower that there was a serious problem on board. A laptop had caught fire and several passengers in close proximity suffered burns. This is the live ATC transmission as the plane filled with smoke.
15: We have about 4 to 5 passengers that were burned by the laptop.
14: Lithium battery is likely to blame. The FAA says lithium batteries are required to be stowed in carry-on luggage because they can overheat. One person was treated at the scene. Tina Douglas, 95.5 WSB.
11: Meanwhile, a Gwinnett County School Board meeting descends into a debate about accommodations for Muslim students and staff.
16: A firestorm over social media posts has ignited a debate in the state's largest school district over how much accommodation Muslim students should have.
17: We expect those who come to our country to assimilate. We are not here to accommodate.
16: Tori Branham, who drove from Dublin, says she's speaking for parents who are concerned, but parent Antoine Lovelace warns the discussion is drifting into bigotry.
18: We are no longer debating education or leadership. We are attacking a person for who they are.
16: Board Chair Therese Johnson Morgan says they are committed to making sure all students and teachers can be successful and thrive. Jonathan O'Brien, 95.5 WSB.
11: And a growing number of travelers are rolling the dice on so-called mystery vacations. It works like this. You purchase a voucher for a trip that is then selected for you at random. Speaking to ABC News, the points guy Nick Ewan says the list of destinations is varied.
19: At the high end, there are actually some tropical getaways to Thailand or Greece, but then there are other ones that are closer to home, Atlantic City, Orlando, Las Vegas.
11: Now it's 11:03, which means it's time now for live team coverage of traffic and weather. Let's start with the WSB 24-hour traffic center. Here's Stephanie Stallworth.
9: Hey, Jordan, we are still looking at some slowdowns with construction. Going to see it through the overnight 85 South past 317. Three right lanes are blocked with delays. They've been out there all day long, so it's going to be a tough time for you getting through there, but lighter the volume later at night shouldn't be quite as bad. From the TrustHill.com Traffic Center, Triple Team Traffic, 95.5 WSB.
20: I'm Channel 2 Action News Chief Meteorologist Brad Nitz. Dry with temperatures falling through the 80s this evening. A stray shower storm possible in far north Georgia overnight. And then for Sunday, 72 to start the day, mostly sunny and 91 in the afternoon.
11: 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I'm Jordan Brown, 95.5 WSB.
21: Well, would you look at that? This is the Nightcap with yours truly, Jared Yamamoto. My Nightcap is live every Saturday night from 11 to midnight right here on 95.5 WSB. And I have a message for all of the gentlemen, all of the men, all of the fellas around the Atlanta area to start off tonight's Nightcap. Stop showing your junk. Stop doing it. This flashing trend that's happening this week around Metro Atlanta has got to stop. Nobody wants to see us. And I mean, nobody wants to see us. I can understand in some cases why other people might want to see some ladies, but nobody under any circumstance wants to see our bodies. And the fact that we have not one, but two flashing stories this week to start off tonight's Nightcap is absurd. So this first one, we'll start off in Douglasville, where a man was accused of exposing himself inside a Hobby Lobby in Douglasville. I can tell you this. There are two things that the people in Hobby Lobby do not want. Number one, somebody to come up to them. And then number two, seeing your junk in a Hobby Lobby. There's already enough junk in a Hobby Lobby as it is. What is wrong with these people? This idiot that decided to show himself in a Hobby Lobby to a poor woman that was just going in there shopping looking for real junk, not his junk. And this comes on the heels of what happened down at LaGrange College. And LaGrange College, I've been there. I used to go and party there. I had some a really good buddy of mine that went to college there. And so we would go down there and have many a good times down at LaGrange College. But I can tell you this. It is itty bitty. It is a tiny school and nothing happens at this school. And the fact that we have another flashing story coming from there, really from the metro area in general, is absurd. This time, it was a member of the LaGrange City Council who had to resign his position after exposing himself at LaGrange College. His name was Quay Bodie, and he took a plea for public indecency. Now, I get it. I know that both of these events didn't happen this week, but the fact that we're getting the news about men flashing themselves in the same week should be a sign for you, especially, again, I'm talking to the men here. Ladies, just step aside for a second. Talking to the men here. Number one, if you ever considered showing yourself to the world, don't do it. Nobody wants to see you. Nobody wants to look at that. We are not the fairer sex. Nobody wants to look at us. And so if you were considering it, you were thinking about it, just drop it from your memory. Because the fact that we have two stories, again, this idiot at Hobby Lobby that just decided to expose himself to a poor woman shopping in the Hobby Lobby, and then this former LaGrange City Council member who decided to flash some students at LaGrange College. Absolutely ridiculous. We should not be having any stories like this, especially from the fellas. All right, let's get into the real.
22: It's the news of the night.
21: Before we get into the real news, I've got to welcome back my buddy, Jason. Jason, it's good to have you back flying the Nightcap ship, man. He has been working, doing a bunch of promotions here for WSB. And I've missed you, man. I've missed you deeply. You always do such a great job making sure that the Nightcap gets to all of you great people out there. He is the captain of this ship. All right, let's get into some political news. So number one, obviously we have got the gubernatorial campaign really picking up. You got Rick Jackson versus Keisha Lance Bottoms. And then on the Senate side, really, John Ossoff versus Mike Collins. A lot of politics. I'm starting to see the ads everywhere. And I want to get to John Ossoff here in a second, because I do think that he's had a really good week politically. But the news tonight is that Rick Jackson's campaign has just received endorsements from 104 sheriffs in the state of Georgia. So 104 sheriffs have endorsed Rick Jackson. That's not a surprise. Usually the sheriffs end up endorsing the Republican candidate. But what's been so fascinating about this race is I figured by now, with the record that Keisha Lance Bottoms has had, just as mayor of Atlanta, again, I've met Mayor Bottoms, and I think that she is a fine woman. I think that she is bright. I think that she is kind. I just don't think she's a good politician, and I don't understand really why she's running for governor. And I think that there are better arenas for her to go in. It's possible to say that somebody's a nice person, but this is not her arena. But what I will say that is surprising me to this point is all of this polling that's come out this week basically has Rick Jackson and Keisha Lance Bottoms in the Georgia governor's race at a statistical tie. So for her to be at a statistical tie, despite having a very bad mayor, her entire tenure as mayor of Atlanta was just not great. It was not a great tenure. In fact, I would put her probably down as one of the worst mayors that Atlanta has ever had. Now, some people are going to hear me and they're going to assume that I'm going after Keisha Lance Bottoms, the person. I'm not. Again, I've met her. I find her to be kind. I find her to be friendly. I find her to be smart. Just did not end up running the city very well during the big COVID summer. That really ended up tanking her. And there's a reason why she did not run for re-election again. She was a one-term mayor from Atlanta, and people died, lost their lives. Buildings were burned down. And as an Atlantan, I don't want that to happen. And I think the majority of people across the state of Georgia don't want that to happen. So for her to be in a statistical tie with Rick Jackson this late in the campaign, and I know it's August, we got a long way till November, but I'm surprised that Rick Jackson hasn't been able to put more distance in this campaign. And I do think, this is my theory now, this is what I believe is happening. I believe that because Mike Collins on the Republican side, again, running for Senate here in Georgia, you're going to see a lot of combined ads coming up soon with Mike Collins and Rick Jackson together. And then on the Democrat side, you're going to see Keisha Lance Bottoms and John Ossoff together. I believe that the reason why Keisha Lance Bottoms is benefiting from these polls, because again, I would expect her to be maybe 3 or 4 points lower than Rick Jackson, just based off that tenure as Atlanta's mayor. But I think what's happening is John Ossoff is proving to be so much more of a competent senator than anybody expected. And he is pulling her numbers up. Because when you look at that race, it's a 7-point swing in most polls. There's one poll, I believe, where it's 5, but most polls are right around 7-8 points where John Ossoff has a lead over Mike Collins. Now, again, people are going to listen to this and people are going to assume, oh, that Jared Yamamoto, he doesn't know what he's talking about. Look, I have come on the air here on WSB and talked about John Ossoff having Adderall eyes. I have called this guy out from the beginning when he ran for Congressional District 6 here in the state of Georgia. Believe me, I've called this guy out from the beginning, but I'm here to tell you, he has impressed me recently. I think that he's turning out to be a better politician than I expected him to be. And I have to give credit where credit is due. And I think that because Ossoff is proving to be so successful, he is now pulling Keisha Lance Bottoms up and Mike Collins may be pulling Rick Jackson down. Now, again, long way till November. A lot can change before this midterm election. I know some people are like, oh, you, Jared, you're just voting for the Democrats. I'm like, I didn't say that. I'm very much on the fence in the Senate race. Mike Collins, what I don't understand about this guy is it seems to me that he holds on to bad people within his campaign for way too long. I mean, some of the texts that have come out, I mean, the fact that he held on to these people as a part of his staff with the connections that they have is concerning. And as a Georgian, I don't want that. I don't want to be connected with that. I don't want to be connected to any kind of racial innuendos or just anybody that's racist involved with the campaign. I don't want to be connected with that. I'm not saying that Mike Collins is, but I don't want anybody involved in his campaign to be involved. And that's a concern. That is a concern. Yes, if you pull the racist card out and you turns out somebody in your staff is racist, I'm going to be like, okay, all right, I'm not going to vote for that person. I know. Jared Yamamoto taking a big stand here, in 2026, taking a big stand. If you have people that are known racists on your campaign staff, I'm not going to vote for you. That's just how it's going to work out. And God forbid I take a big stand on this. So Mike Collins, it just seems like he holds on to bad people for too long. And again, just look into all the texts that have come out from some of his campaign staffers and the fact that he's kept them on for so long. But that being said, also with all of the bad texts that he's had, John Ossoff has done a really good job of not only identifying himself to Georgians and speaking to Georgians, he really is going viral on the national stage too. So if you missed this earlier this week, this was a huge moment here where Ossoff ripped into the current status of the Trump administration. Check this out.
0: While he fruitlessly drains our munitions and oil reserves, the president sleeps through his meetings. He golfs and trades stocks. See, he doesn't want to do the job. He wants to build his ballroom and travel with Natalie on their apparently defenseless flying palace gifted by the Emir of Qatar.
21: And that really set off the Trump administration and other Republicans that are hyper involved with his movement. And he is now getting attention from everywhere now. And it really is putting the eyeball back on Georgia. It looks like these midterms are going to have a huge eyeball on the state of Georgia. And what Ossoff has done a good job of is, even in that cut there, like, what's really the big sticking point was what he said there at the very end, talking about Natalie Harp, who is the 35-year-old assistant to the president that kind of has been following him around for a while. Now, I will say this. I read the letter that Natalie Harp wrote to Donald Trump that was picking up a lot of it was really gaining a lot of steam this week. It seems to me, after reading the letter, a lot of people are taking just little snippets of it and they're like, look, it's a love letter. I think that she was dealing with personal issues, and I think that she was feeling like she wasn't doing a good job and that maybe Trump was going to fire her. And after reading the letter, and I'll spare you guys from reading the entire thing here because it is a lengthy letter, but just the gist of it is I think the letter is being taken out of context. But it is weird to me to see so many Republicans and the Trump administration get so defensive when Ossoff went after the fact that Natalie Harp is always with her. Again, he never said anything about an affair. He never said that that nefarious things were going on behind the scenes. But it really has set off a ripple effect and really has put the eye of politics back on the state of Georgia again. So much so that Ossoff has been doing the TV rounds, and when asked about it, he said this.
1: It's been amazing to watch this White House meltdown over this all week. And about Natalie Harp, these White House staffers are adults, public officials paid by the taxpayer with immense power in positions of public trust. And whether it's Natalie Harp printing out Donald Trump's daily dose of delusion and flattery, or Peter Navarro steering taxpayer-funded loans to Trump family investments, or Pete Hegseth deluding the president daily into deepening this quagmire in the Middle East, no one cares about their feelings.
21: Exactly. That is a good point for Ossoff to bring up there. We, as the American people, deserve to know what our public officials are doing. And we don't need all of the flutter and all of the nonsense that's being thrown around this year. We have the right to be suspicious of Natalie Harp's relationship with the president. And again, even by me saying relationship, the fact that I have to walk you through this year, I am not suggesting that anything is happening in the bedroom. It just means that it could be how did they interact with each other in general. And again, I'll be the first one to tell you, I read the letter. And it seems to me that she was dealing with more personal issues and feeling like he may be firing her soon. And that's instead of like it being a love letter, like a lot of people were assuming it to be. Again, it's available everywhere. Feel free to look it up and you can check out the letter. In fact, maybe I'll throw it on my socials at Jared Yamamoto. So that way you can get the context. But for the Trump administration and for Republicans to be like, no, no, no, you can't go after him for this. You can't go after them. And it's like, no, no, no. You are a public official. And absolutely, if the optics look weird, the press has the right to go after and ask the questions that the American people, us, the American people, deserve to know. All right. When we come back, I want to get into some more Georgia news here because there's a lot going on. There's a farmers market scam that is going on. I want to tell you about that. And also, the EPA has made a huge change that will allow the gas prices to come down in the coming weeks. I'll tell you what that is and so much more. Also, I got to get to these open mics here. I got a lot of open mics that I didn't get to last week. You can leave yours on the WSB radio app right now. In fact, I pissed a couple people off last week. I'll play you a couple of those open mics. Win the Nightcap with Jared DiMomento returns in just a few minutes. And if you just can't wait, give me a follow on my socials at Jared DiMomento. We'll be right back.
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10: I pride myself in being relatable. I feel like I can get along with just about anybody. But as I've gotten older, I've noticed that I've become a little grumpier about things. And again, I'm not an old guy, 37 years old. But now I'm starting to realize there are things that I just do not understand. Welcome back to the Nightcap with yours truly, Jared Yamamoto. My Nightcap is live every Saturday night from 11 to midnight right here on 95.5 WSB. And this is one of these key signs here. When people sit on FaceTime with each other and don't talk, I don't get that. I just do not understand how somebody can sit on the phone, look at somebody else, and not talk to them. If the conversation is done, end the FaceTime. Maybe I'm getting old. I don't get it. I'm like, I don't want to be watched the entire time. Hell, I know with all these flock cameras that are out there, we're being watched all the time as it is, but I don't like the idea of having the phone and somebody just sitting there just looking at me. But there are so many people that are doing this, and it's especially prevalent amongst Gen Alpha and some of the younger Gen Zers. And I'm just like, okay, if the conversation's done, I'm hanging up the phone. I'm out. I don't get it. I don't understand it. And I do pride myself on being relatable, but that one I simply do not get. All right, let's get to a couple of your open mics from the WSB radio app, because I am guilty of this and I am working on this. I want to say to this first open micer, I am working on this every single week when I do my Nightcap, but there's just so much to talk about and I have so many stories, and I can understand why this pissed you off.
11: Good evening, Jared Yamamoto. You've been teasing all night the businesses that are failing because no one under 40 is using them. I'm still waiting to hear that, and you're getting close to the end of your hour, so let's hear it. The businesses that are failing because no one under 40 years old is using them.
10: 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Just look for the Nightcap with Jared Yamamoto. But that's the thing. I'm working on my teases. I promise to that dear open micer, and I appreciate you leaving your open mic. I am working on my teases. My issue is that an hour is not enough, which is why I started Solo Moto, which is basically a podcast version of this Nightcap. I do it every Tuesday, Wednesday, and Thursday. And after Labor Day, I will tell you this, if you subscribe to my Nightcap with Jared Yamamoto feed, after Labor Day, I will now give you 5 shows per week. That's right. So every Saturday, you'll get this show as a podcast, plus Monday, Tuesday, Wednesday, Thursday in that podcast feed. So if you ever miss anything or you want more of me, subscribing to the Nightcap with Jared Yamamoto is the place to be, and it is the thing to do. All right, when we come back after news, weather, and traffic, more open mics, and we'll get to that EPA story where apparently they're going to let us have winter blend early to help bring the gas prices down.
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7: ABC News, I'm Dave Packer. Canadian Prime Minister Mark Carney addressed his nation Saturday after trade talks with the U.S. collapsed late Friday night. And with no deal, the U.S. imposing 50% tariffs on a host of Canadian goods. Carney says Canada will respond in kind.
8: Canada will match Washington's new tariffs dollar for dollar in order to protect Canadian workers, farmers, families, and businesses.
7: An urgent search continues Saturday for a Massachusetts woman in connection with the death of her police officer husband. Authorities said Karen Solomon should be considered armed and dangerous. A Texas judge Saturday denied a defense request to grant Carmelo Anthony a new trial. The teen was convicted and sentenced to 35 years in prison for fatally stabbing a fellow student at a high school track meet. Anthony's defense still has an option to appeal. Wildfire threat just outside of Reno, Nevada. The Hawk Fire spreading to several thousand acres. The evacuation order is in effect as we speak. This is ABC News.

0: I'm Channel 2 Action News Chief Meteorologist Brad Nitz. Mostly clear, falling through the 80s this evening, 70s overnight, down to 72 by Sunday morning. Mostly sunny and 91 tomorrow. Partly cloudy Monday, high 90.
1: Crash into Downtown Connector, yep, it's southbound. As you head down towards I-20, we're watching on the jam cam for you here. So be on the lookout for some slowdowns heading into the Grady Curve. From the Trustdale.com Traffic Center, Triple Team Traffic 95.5 WSB.
2: Has anyone noticed that amongst the latest crop of college kids and high school kids, that there's a lot of sunken eye looks? And I suspect that there is a lot of Adderall usage going on in high schools and colleges. Welcome back to the Nightcap with yours truly, Jared DeMoto. And this is not to say that Adderall is a bad thing. Adderall has been used since I was in college. But I've just noticed that in a lot of these viral videos that I see on TikTok and Instagram Reels, I see a lot of these sunken eye looks. And these poor kids, they look tired. And you're just getting back to school. And I'm like, why do you have that look? And then I'm like, oh, wait, I remember what that look was. And it was because a lot of people were taking Adderall. So I feel like, maybe I'll look up the data at some point. Maybe, Jason, I'll get you to look this up at some point. I wonder what the Adderall usage is now compared to what it was 10 years ago. My bet is that it is significantly higher, because when you see some of these videos, and again, I know you're out there watching, maybe you're looking on Facebook and you see these viral videos that are out there. Look at the eyes of some of the younger set. There is a sunken eye look, and it I've seen that look before, but I'm noticing it a lot more, especially amongst the college and high school age kids that are out there. All right, I promised you open mics, and this guy's he's on to me here. Let me just say this. He has caught me here. I am busted with this.
3: This is Britt from Gainesville, Georgia. Jared Yamamoto is a psyop. He's out to get you. He supports the war in Iran until he doesn't. He supports yelling at reporters in front of kids because of world leaders. He's out to get you, and he's what's wrong with Atlanta.
2: Well, Britt, guilty as charged. I know that every week that I come here and I talk about Iran, God forbid I give a different perspective as the war changes. God forbid I give you my honest feedback and try to at least attempt to explain what's going on with the Strait of Hormuz and what's going on.

0: going on in Iran. And I'm sure that Britt from Gainesville, I'm sure that he knows exactly how to explain it, because this has been all part of this big plan from the beginning. We're literally playing 5D chess, and we know exactly what's going to happen with the Strait of Hormuz and Iran, and it's all going to be solved before the midterms. Oh, yes, this is all part of the big plan here. The reality is, Britt, is that as this war has evolved and as the war has changed, I have come to the mindset that as the United States of America, we need to decide whether we're going to go and finish the job, which personally I don't want to do, or get out and understand that we can fight this another day. What we are doing now, where we're playing this game where it's like, we'll shoot missiles at you every now and then, they shoot missiles at us every now and then, is not sustainable. And Republicans are going to get wiped out in the midterms if they keep this going. High gas prices are a big deal to people. Inflation is a big deal to people. The economy not looking great is a big deal to people. Hell, us crossing the $40 trillion national debt mark is a big deal to people. And in my opinion, we need to focus inward on things in our country before being able to focus on things around the world. Now, I do realize with the Strait of Hormuz, we got ourselves caught in the candy jar. We did not realize that this was going to take this long. And God forbid, again, I come on here on my nightcap, I give the honest truth and my honest feedback on how I'm feeling on any given night. And my mindset has been, the United States has two approaches here. Either A, go for it, knock them out, install new leadership, get out, or just save face, get out, and let them run it. I don't want either of those options. But right now, what we're doing, again, they fire missiles at us, we fire missiles at them, they claim they have control of the Strait, we claim we have the control of the Strait of Hormuz. It's not working. So you can call me a psyop, that's fine. But until you come up with a better mindset or a better idea on how to fix the war in Iran, and please feel free to leave another open mic with your plan on how you would fix the problem with the war in Iran. How would you handle the situation that we're in? Please feel free. I'm open to any suggestion that's out there. God forbid, again, I give you what I think the United States should do. I don't like either option, but at this point, what we're doing now, we're teetering and firing one missile. They fire one missile. It's not working. Both of us are claiming control of the Strait of Hormuz. Not working. Not working. And somebody has to be honest with you and tell you what it is. It's not me flip-flopping or being some kind of psyop or anything like that. It's just me giving you my honest opinion in this very moment on the war in Iran. All right, now, I don't want to make that other open micer mad from earlier in the show. I teased that I was going to cover this news story where the Winter Blend is going to be released early this year. That's right. So for all of those that are looking for a little bit of relief at the gas pump, the Summer Blend gasoline is going to still be available, but we're going to release Winter Blend gasoline starting on September 1st. So that's a big deal, because Winter Blend is easier to manufacture, not as good for the environment as the Summer Blend, but this will hopefully keep those prices under $4 a gallon. We kind of seem to have a spot where this administration likes the gas prices. They want to keep it somewhere between $3.50 and $4. Personally, I want it back in the $2. I want it back to $1. That's where I want. I want it way, way lower than $3.50 or $4, whatever it is. Hell, the one over here by WSB, they jack up all the prices over there. It was $4.25 coming in tonight, and it's because they know there's no other gas station around here. Now, I realize that's an outlier, but still, I mean, it just shows you how they're willing to take advantage of people. And seeing that price just in general is absolutely absurd. We should be appalled as Americans to be paying this much in gas when all of this could have been avoidable. And we just have to make a decision. What is the United States going to do to fix the problem with the war in Iran? That's what we have to do to fix it. Now, as I was mentioning here, this Winter Blend, with it coming out, good news here. I mean, at least it should bring the prices down a little bit. But overall, you cannot sustain that for the long term. You cannot keep the Winter Blend going into next summer. And we need to get more and more of our refineries going here in the U.S. I think that I love the idea of being energy independent. I don't know why that suddenly disappeared, but being energy independent is a great idea. And people are like, well, what do you mean, Jared? You know, it's not energy independent because we have to export things. Great. I would love it if the United States exported more oil and more gas. Great. I don't want us to have to rely on other people to give us our energy. That's something that I do not want. So energy independence. Hey, Republicans, that used to be something you talked about. Let's go. Come on. Let's get back to talking about that. That's a winning message that has gotten lost in Trump 2.0. Get back to winning messages. And I promise you, the American people are going to come around. We're going to buy into energy independence. It's a good message. And I think it would help out with potentially preventing global oil crises like we're in now. All right, let's get back into more of the news of the night. I'm glad I at least fulfilled the open micer from earlier. I'm glad I fulfilled the tease there talking about the winter blend coming out. And hopefully the prices end up coming down significantly. I'm not getting my hopes up, though. All right, so MARTA is raising their daily parking rates at their paid facilities. So the MARTA will increase their long-term parking rates by $2 starting on September 14th. And the fee paid period used to be able to park for 24 hours is now going to be reduced to 14 hours. And MARTA says that the additional revenue will help pay for security and parking improvements. And my whole thing is, I understand that MARTA's got to make money. I use MARTA a lot. In fact, this week alone, I used MARTA going up to the medical center. I rode it twice. And then I rode it up to Buckhead one other time. I rode it three times this week. I love MARTA. I think MARTA is great. And I think it's very useful. And if there is a MARTA station near me, I am going to make it a point to try to ride MARTA. I just think it really does make a lot of sense. But I am frustrated that they are raising prices when for so long before the World Cup, because they were very slow in adopting the new tap to pay, which it did make me sad. This was the first week where I actually went and was using stations that had the tap to pay. I pulled out my old Breeze card and I was ready to use my old MARTA Breeze card. And they're like, oh, it's all tap to pay here. And I'm like, oh, okay. So at least this station has fixed itself and is modernized to the tap to pay. But I might frame my MARTA Breeze card, to be honest with you, because the MARTA Breeze card is just, it's a legend. It's an icon. It's something that was really true to Atlanta. And I think I might frame mine just so that way I can remember the memories of having to use that Breeze card. But for months before the World Cup, you basically could ride MARTA for free anywhere in the city. So are they raising the prices for all of the lost revenue from those months of being able to ride the train for free? I think that's the story within the story there. And if that is the truth there, then as people that commute using MARTA, like you drive to North Springs or you drive to any of the parking lots along the MARTA line, you should be pretty upset about this. Because, yeah, $10 doesn't seem like a lot to have to park at a you know, College Park, Doraville, North Springs, any of those places. But you should be upset that they are now changing the parameters, because for several months, we didn't make any money on MARTA. MARTA was basically running for free around the city while they changed over the payment system. I think that's the story within the story. And if you are a daily user of MARTA, especially those that drive to one of these stops and then ride the train in, I would ask more of MARTA and I would demand answers from them, because I think that that is unacceptable to be essentially charged for an error that MARTA made by not being able to update its system fast enough and offer all these people free rides for so long. All right, when we come back, goodness gracious, got a lot of stories I haven't gotten to here. Flock cameras are obviously spreading across Georgia, and so is the backlash. I'll tell you about a story in Decatur where a lot of residents are fighting back against these flock cameras. When we come back here on The Nightcap with yours truly, Jared, I'm going to also get into even more news stories. And if you can't wait through this break, remember to give me a follow on my socials at Jared Yamamoto in all of the social places. We'll be right back.
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6: This is the part when I
7: am really becoming the hack king. I am finding ways to find specials, to find deals, to find coupons left and right, especially with everything basically across the board getting so much more expensive. And I love being able to share them with you right here on my nightcap, which, by the way, I cannot believe we're already in the last segment. Ridiculous that I only have an hour of time here on WSB Radio. But if you've loved the show, make sure you give me a follow on all my socials out there at Jared Yamamoto. Or, of course, if you've missed any of my nightcap tonight, the podcast version will drop this Monday afternoon. Just look for the nightcap with Jared Yamamoto and all of the podcast places. So I've told you guys about my Chili's and Applebee's hack, right? Like, I know that it's tough to get out there and date, and everyone's saying dating's so tough. It's so expensive. People are so moody. They don't like to waste money on a first date. I get it. I understand. My hack with that I think has really been helpful. In fact, so much so that people have been reaching out to me. Like, I'm reading Emma's direct message that she sent me on my Instagram here. She's like, hey, thank you for the Chili's 10 for 10 hack. It is a true hack. You can go out to eat for two people at a Chili's and basically pay $30 with a tip. That's a great deal, if you ask me. That's a great deal when most people are spending $180. But my latest hack here, I think, really kind of jumps into the wedding sector a little bit, because weddings, like everything else, have just gotten so expensive. And I have an idea. I think that if you're trying to save money for a wedding, you should have it at a gas station or a fast food restaurant. You'll be unique. Think about it. Taylor Swift got married in a stadium. What is attractive about a stadium? Who wants to get married in a stadium? You would be unique. You would stand out. You would save money. I know that somebody is out there laughing their butt off, like, I would never get married in a gas station or get married in a fast food restaurant. Believe me, people are going to be talking about your wedding. And you could certainly deck it out the way that you want to deck it out. I mean, imagine going to the Chevron. Imagine going to the Burger King. Hell, imagine going to one of the old Wendy's with the sunroom that they used to have. That would be a cool place to deck out a dance room. I'm telling you, I'm all about trying to help you save a dollar or two. I want to hear you complain to me when these wedding venues are charging out the butt for their venues. And then you get all the alcohol, you get the invitations, you get all the money that's involved with that. I'm here just trying to save you a buck. You want to stand out? You want to be original? That's what you do. I think that you have your wedding at a gas station or a fast food restaurant. They would be honored to have you there, and you would save yourself a ton of money. All right, getting to more of the news of the night. This is not good news here. ChatGPT has gained full access to medical records and Apple Health and Apple text messages. So it's learning from our text messages. What could go wrong with this? I am not of the mindset that AI is a bad thing. I do think that AI is going to continue to learn, and I do think that it is going to get stronger and stronger. Does AI have a lot of problems? Absolutely, it has a lot of problems. But in my opinion, when it gets into your text messages and it starts getting personal, it's trying to learn how to respond to other people. And you're going to start seeing a lot of businesses use it. A lot of scammers are going to start to use it. That's my biggest fear that's going to come out of this news here, that ChatGPT is basically getting in your text messages now and learning from that. I have a problem with that and the scamming aspect of it. That's where I draw the line. Overall, though, I do think that AI has made my life pretty much easier. It makes things, especially in this business, a little bit easier to summarize and a little bit easier to sharpen my points sometimes when I'm here behind this big microphone at WSB Radio. Don't be afraid of AI. Just be aware of it. Stay one step ahead. And speaking of fake, I really hope you weren't duped into this weekend. But in case you were not warned about this, Georgia officials have been letting people know that there is a fake farmers market scam. Yes. So I don't know if tickets were sold for tomorrow or not. Maybe you got duped out of today. But the Georgia Department of Agriculture is warning about a fake farmers market being promoted online for this whole weekend. So the Gate Atlanta Vendor and Artisan Market is a falsely advertised place at the Atlanta State Farmers Market. If you have gotten anything about the Gate Atlanta Vendor and Artisan Market that is fake, make sure that you did not give them any of your money, because otherwise you've been duped. And you can thank your old buddy Jared Yamamoto for helping you out, especially if you were planning to pay for tomorrow. I really, really genuinely hope you did not lose your money trying to go to a fake farmer's market. There's a lot of issues with farmer's markets recently where people are taking things from the grocery store and selling it as if it is a farmer's market product, if it's like farm to table. And it's like, ugh, people are just disgusting sometimes what they do to try to cheat other people out. All right, I want to get to this last story here. So the Peachtree Streetcar could transform Atlanta, but will it ever happen again? This is a headline from Urbanize Atlanta. And the idea is down Peachtree Street, they'd like to get a streetcar going again. It used to be there back in the day. And now we have the current Atlanta streetcar that goes from downtown to the Carter Center and over to Edgewood. So it goes a couple places. But overall, the grand vision for the Atlanta streetcar is much bigger than what it's doing now. I understand what they're trying to do. The problem that I have with the Atlanta streetcar is that it takes a lane of traffic and it goes slow. It's like getting behind a MARTA bus. Understand what the MARTA bus is trying to do, but it slows everything down. I think that if you are serious about putting a streetcar back on Peachtree Street and you want it to go to Buckhead, to Midtown, to downtown, you have got to designate a rail track specifically for that, like what the plan is for Beltline Rail along the Beltline. You've got to designate a part of the track to make it work, and I think that that is the only way to do it, and it'll be really tough to get all the businesses on board with that. That is our time for tonight. Thank you so much for hanging out with me here on my nightcap. Make sure you give me a follow on my socials, again, at Jared Yamamoto, and then do two things for me. Number one, don't do anything I wouldn't do. And number two, be safe out there, and I'll talk to you Tuesday. Yes, Tuesday at 3 p.m. I'll be out this Monday, but I'll talk to you this Tuesday at 3 p.m.
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14: Higher prices for Americans as a trade war with Canada escalates. Talks between the two countries breaking down late Friday night. The U.S. now imposing 50% tariffs on some Canadian goods, and Canada says it will respond in kind. Not desirable, says British Columbia Premier David Eby, but necessary.
15: There is no question that there will be economic pain associated with this. There already is. But it is necessary to stand up to a bully. And if you don't, they'll just keep coming back for more.
14: As justification for the tariff, the Trump administration citing protections for Canadian dairy farmers and bans on the sale of U.S. alcohol in Canada. A major decision Saturday in a case that's gotten national attention and divided a Texas community.
12: A Texas judge has denied convicted 19-year-old Carmelo Anthony's motion for a new trial, rejecting claims that an alleged agreement between trial attorneys impacted his ability to testify in his own defense.
16: Get out of the roadway, you're going to jail!
12: Protests in June when a jury found Anthony, who was 17 at the time, guilty of murdering 17-year-old Austin Metcalf from an opposing team at a high school track meet in April of 2025. Allison Kosick, ABC News, New York.
14: The search continued Saturday for Karen Solomon, the Massachusetts woman wanted in connection with the death of her police officer husband. Worcester Police Chief David Paul Saucier.
17: We will not stop until we find her, either way, here or somewhere else. And we want to bring closure to the Solomon family. Kurt was a hell of a guy. He was an awesome police officer and an awesome person.
14: Now, police issuing an arrest warrant for Solomon on a charge of assault and battery with a dangerous weapon causing serious bodily injury. 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
1: 1205 from the Loud Security Systems Traffic Center. We're seeing overnight construction in multiple areas. On the northwest side of the perimeter, 285 eastbound before Northside Drive. Construction there is knocking out four right lanes, leaving only one left lane open. So make sure you stay on that left lane as you're leaving that I-75 area. We're also seeing some construction as you're leaving the Suwannee area. 85 southbound near Old Peachtree Road. Three right lanes are blocked there. So make sure you stay on those left lanes heading into Duluth. I'm Isabella Rodriguez, Triple Team Traffic, 95.5 WSB.
2: Meteorologist Brad Nitz will stay mostly sunny and hot this afternoon and very warm this evening as we fall back through the 80s. A stray shower thunderstorm possible in far north Georgia overnight. Will be mostly sunny, hot and dry on Sunday, low 72, high 91.

0: From the Great Lakes, on the other side of Erie, I'm Ryan Recker, your host. Tonight's on Coast to Coast AM. Put the emails up if you want to send me a message during the show, ryanrecker@coasttocoastam.com. I do like getting those, and I try to reply to emails during the break. On the show tonight, first half, Chris Fleming is a paranormal investigator, a researcher, and a medium. We're going to talk some ghosts with him. And then the second half is open lines. It is a Friday night, and I love open lines. So I'm looking forward to spending that time with you and whatever may be on your mind. Just came back from a nice trip West Michigan with the family as we get ready to send the kids back to school. When I was a kid, we always started school after Labor Day. It was a law in Michigan, but it seems like that law is pretty much gone, and there's so many waivers. I don't know if there's too many kids that start after Labor Day anymore. But I kept telling my kids, and I don't think they understood. We did this little trip with the family, and we thought we'll sneak one in before they go back to school. Kids, you better appreciate this. It's your last week of summer, and then it's back to the books, kids. Didn't seem to intimidate them. When I was younger, the mere thought of going back to school was enough to scare me straight. Not for these kids. They have fun at school. Good for them, I guess. There's a lot of things that have changed. I also realized that finding a hotel room for under $100 a night is unheard of anymore. When did that happen? When I was younger, if you spent more than $100 a night on a hotel room, it was a good hotel room. Now, if you spend anything less than $100 a night on a hotel room, you're just going to expect roaches on the walls, right? Like, I don't know if I've seen a deal at a hotel room under $100 in the past 5 years. So I kept trying to tell them, kids, you don't understand how expensive this is to go even on a little trip across Michigan at this point. But nonetheless, when they're back at school, I think the true vacation starts for my wife to get the kids out. If you want to email me, ryanrecker@coasttocoastam.com. Many parents listening to me know exactly what I'm saying. Coming up after the great break, Chris Fleming will join us, paranormal investigator on Coast to Coast AM.
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0: 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I'm Ryan Recker. 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Thank you so much for joining us on Coast to Coast AM.
1: Hey, Ryan. Thanks for having me on. I appreciate it.
0: Well, you've worked with a wide variety of people, and of course, you've had your own experiences. And at least for me as a parent, sometimes I wonder when the kids say they've seen something, how can I tell if they've actually seen something or it was a figment of their imagination? Because I know for you, you started experiencing this at a young age. Yeah. And sometimes, you know, when your kids say things, you don't necessarily believe them at first. You might, you know, okay, you probably watch something on TV before bed a little bit too late. But how can you tell when they experience something genuine in your take?
1: Well, first off, you know, children, when they're going through the psychological process, they're beginning to learn their identity. They don't lie about stuff. Sure, they can have an imagination with the toys they're playing and create this reality because they don't fully understand reality. But when they're scared, when they're traumatized, and when they're assisting that they are having a conversation with someone else, that's when you begin to question, okay, what's really going on? Who is this other personality that is coming into the room and that they're talking to? Because that's not normal for them to make that up. Mm-hmm. And I say this with all sincerity, is my mom told me when I was a kid, I had an imaginary friend named Chip, okay? And I'm telling you right now, as a 59-year-old man, Chip was freaking real. I remember Chip coming into, you know, like the doorbell would ring. I'd go to the door. He'd be at the door. He'd come in. He asked to come in, and he'd come in. We would sit there, and we'd play. We would talk. And I remember specifically he took me out into the parking lot. And my mom would always say, you can't go past the parking lot. He says, don't worry. You're with me. You know, I said, well, my mom does it. Just come with me. I want to introduce you to some people. So we go across the street, and this is when we lived in Salt Lake City. My dad was playing hockey for Salt Lake City. And we were in this apartment complex. There was a lot of other hockey players that lived in the apartment complex as well. So we go across the street, and this is the middle of the day, and they were, construction was doing something to where they had all these boards. So we go over to the boards, and all of a sudden he tells me to pick the boards up. So I pick the boards up, and we jump down into these tunnels. And next thing you know, there's all these other kids. There had to be like 8 to 10 other kids that were anywhere from the ages of maybe, you know, 7 years old to maybe 10. And they all look at him, and he says, hey, this is Chris. This is my friend Chris. And they look at each other. They look at Chip. They look at me, and they're like, you can see us? I go, yeah, of course I can see you. You know, I didn't understand at that age because they looked, you know, real to me. And we played this game, like hide and seek, and they would disappear in these tunnels. You know, we'd be on our crawling, and they disappear. Next thing you know, I'm like, how are they doing that? And all of a sudden, I heard some man yelling, and I looked up. The man called me over, and he said, I'm playing with these kids. So he says, show me. We walk over there, and they're all gone. And I was upset. I thought they ditched me. I thought they left me there. So I walked back to the apartment. So there was mysterious things that would happen, but I remember him, and I remember the last day when he told me, I have to go now. You know, I'm going into the light. And I said, okay. And somehow I knew it was perfectly okay. And I said, all right, Chip, I hope to see you again. He says, yeah, one day. And then he turns around, and he disappears, and he's gone. That was it. And my mom tells me that not only did I communicate with Chip in Park Lane when we first bought our house in Hoffman Estates, Illinois, which I really don't remember Chip there. My biggest memories are of him when we were in Salt Lake City. Now, remember, that's 1971, so I was like 4 years old, 5 years old.
0: Wow. Okay, going back to this, your mom knew all of this and was relaying it to
1: you. She still talks about it now. She's 84, yeah, yeah.
0: And you were telling your mom about this, and, you know, you're running across the parking lot, and you're going through tunnels at a construction site. So your mom probably wasn't too thrilled about this, no. I'm guessing, at the time. So when she goes back and she has the recollection of you telling these stories, is she angry about it? Is she no, weirded out about it? How does she feel about it?
1: Well, there's more history, though, is... when we spent a lot of time in the house in Park Lane, we bought it at the end of 1970, and brand new construction. Okay, we're in a valley, and they had dug out and they built all these homes there. We start having things happen in the house. shadows and figures would start coming through my bedroom walls, where the walls would disappear. I would see battlefields. I would see all these other things, soldiers with, you know, with their arms cut off, bleeding. Everything was terrifying. Now, you're 3 years old, 4 or 5 years old, and you're seeing this stuff. It becomes very traumatizing. So my parents are like, all right, that's it. We're getting rid of the wallpaper. So they got rid of the wallpaper. They replaced it with these lions and tigers. And I'm still having these visions, not with the soldiers, but now I'm having visions of these dark figures. So I would scream at night. My dad would come in. He says, you know, it's just nightmares. You're having nightmares. I said, no, Dad, these shadows are coming out of the wall. They're going around the bed, these little figures, and then they're disappearing. He says, you're just imagining it. So he goes back in his room. So I'm sitting there. I'm like, okay, maybe I'm just imagining. The next night, these things come out again. And I say something. I say, you're just my imagination. You're not real. Well, the shadow figure comes up to the edge of my bed, pulls on the sheets. I pull and it pulls back. So now I scream. My dad comes back into the hallway, turns on the light, and then I start sleeping in my parents' room because I was terrified to sleep alone when these shadows would start moving around in the corners and they would start coming out of the walls. Then that's when I started seeing the ghosts, and I would see the ghosts in my parents' room. So there was an evolution of various stages of seeing these ghosts. And then when I would see these things, my mom was a flight attendant for TWA at the time, so she'd be gone on these trips. And when she'd come back, I would tell her. And then it got to a point where I told her, I said, there was three ghosts at the edge of the bed. There was two male and one female. And I could tell by their silhouettes. I mean, it's not hard, right? But this time they were whispering. I could hear them whispering. And as the female shadow figure ghost turns and starts to glide away, and these things would always glide. They would glide across the room. And which I learned later in life, of investigating this and having other encounters, is they would just use their thoughts to glide. They realized they didn't have to walk anymore because they no longer have a physical body, so they could just move by thought. So it would glide across the room, and as I'm watching this, I'm like, can this like female ghost see me like I can see her? Now I'm thinking this in my head. All of a sudden, mm-hmm. She turns around and she waves at me. You know, what do you do, right? I mean, my dad's asleep to the left. I'm sitting up looking at this thing. It's waving at me. So I nervously waved back like, hi, right? And it turned around and kept going. And I realized, okay, it wasn't negative. It didn't lunge at me. It wasn't like these other shadow things that I was seeing. So I told my mom. My mom's like, oh my God, that's ESP. I go, what's ESP, right? So my mom was a big book reader. She'd like read like a book a night. Okay. So she'd go to the library all the time. Back then, of course, we didn't have internet and stuff. So we go to libraries. So we go to the library and we go through all the books of paranormal and ghosts. So I walk out of there with a stack of books about ESPs and ghosts and stuff like that. And I didn't really read them. I was just into the pictures, you know, as a little kid. But This was thought transference. And the fact was that at a young age, we're talking like 5 years old, I'm realizing that my thoughts, they're knowing what I'm thinking because she reacted to it. And there was other scenarios and situations where this happened. I didn't have to say anything, and they reacted to what I was thinking. And that they really, the negative ones, try to figure out your fears.
0: Oh, boy. See, I don't like any of this, mostly because the way you're describing this, especially at a young age, this would be more than I could handle at that age, one. But the way you're describing it is, this is just passing anyone by at any given moment. We just don't have the ability to detect it like some people like yourself can. So it almost seems like for a person like you, it would be maddening for me. I wouldn't be able to handle seeing all this stuff all the time.
1: Well, it's interesting you say that because as these things would happen, my dad would get upset. You know, I'd be waking, all right, come back in the room, you know. But the thing was, is I would see him all in my dad's room, right? So he would always tell me, son, just go to bed. You know, he'd say, ignore them and they'll go away, right? Yeah. But then other times he would say, oh, it's just your imagination. Don't pay attention to it. Pay attention to what, right? So I always noticed he kind of contradicted himself in some of the things he was saying. And it wasn't until later in life when he was he had a stroke and a heart attack and we were talking about this stuff in the hospital. And he says, yeah, I saw him too. And I said, Dad, so you saw the ghosts growing up? He says, no, they're not ghosts. I'm like, what do you mean they're not ghosts? He goes, son, they're just people. And I'm like, Dad, why didn't you say it? He goes, why? He goes, why? Because I was worried about my next job if I was going to get picked up playing hockey. I had stuff to do. They didn't bother me. They bothered you. You're the one that had the problem with them. And I'm like, oh, my God, Dad, I needed you to understand. Well, son, what about the time I pushed you towards the ghost and I told you, tell it you're not afraid of it? You know, I tried to teach you to not be afraid of these things, but I didn't have time to deal with them. I had to sleep. So it was like, it was weird how my dad just, you know, I realized he had this ability but he never really talked about it or utilized. He just ignored it because his mother, okay, never liked to talk about this because I would go to Canada and stay with her. But her mother, my great-grandma, Babsi, okay, she was Polish. She had experiences in ghosts, but yet I couldn't talk to her because she didn't speak English. She only spoke French and Polish, you know. But my grandma would tell me, oh, yeah, she has stories, but my grandma did not like me talking about the ghosts in her place in Quebec, in Montreal. So there was parents that would talk about it. Like my dad didn't like to talk about it, my grandma. But my mom, and this is where it gets interesting, because as I told you, there was the two ghosts and the female ghost. My mom's like, all right, that's it. We got to figure out why they're here. So my mom gets a Ouija board, right? Mm-hmm. And at the time, you know, I didn't know the negativity attached to Ouija boards, which happened later. But at the time, it was fascinating because my mom was serious about this because she had, you know, used the Ouija board when she was younger and she talked to spirits. My mom always had dreams that came true, just like her mom. Now, my mom didn't see ghosts, but she would sense stuff in the house, and she heard some of the ghosts in the house, the voices and stuff we would hear, and the screams and yells and the bangs and stuff, and objects move. But she never saw an actual ghost. She would feel stuff. So Here my mom and I, growing up, I'm 5 years old, 6, 7, 8, 9, you know, all the way into grade school, 8th grade, I'm doing the Ouija board. And as I'm doing the Ouija board, whether it's with my mom or my grade school friends that would come over, my sister, some of the neighborhood kids, and I would learn so much from them because I would see something, have an experience that night. I'd go to the Ouija board and ask questions. But that's when I started to learn. And Henry was one of the ghosts I saw. And I said, what was your name? He said, Henry. And I would talk to him a lot. Sometimes he would come through. Sometimes he wouldn't. And then one time someone pretended he was him. And then he would tell me, you have to be careful because there's other negative spirits that will pretend to be me. And they will ask if they can come in. You cannot let them in. You cannot. And unfortunately, I did. And that's when the house got infested.
0: Oh, boy. All right. When you say infested, you know, when I think about what you're experiencing here and how you're describing it, the frequency of how you're seeing these things, is this a nightly occurrence or is this something that just happened once in a while?
1: Well, that's a good question. I can't answer that because, you know, when you're a child, everything's kind of compressed. So when I'm going through grade school, you know, and I have big memories, like first grade, you know, I had this wild experience with some of these ghosts. The next day I go to school, I'm telling kids in the corner of the room and kids are like, you know, you're lying. And a little girl's like, no, I see ghosts too. And I'm going to tell the teacher and I go ahead. So he tells the teacher, because I went to a Catholic school, you know, 8 years, St. Teresa in Palatine. Teacher pulls me out in the hallway, starts yelling at me. And, you know, back then, you know, they'd hit you with rulers and stuff and they could touch you. And yeah, they get you. All right, let's just say that. They get you. So she's shaking me in the hallway and I'm crying. She goes, stop lying. There's no such thing as ghosts. I go, I'm not lying. You know, my parents always taught me to be honest. And here I am trying to tell her and she's telling me I'm lying and I'm crying because why, you know, and I told my mom and my mom got really upset, had a teacher-parent conference. They said, oh, you know, your son's really, he's really artistic, and which I am, but he's like, you know, he's got an imagination, and he's talking about that. My mom's like, no, we have stuff going on in our house, but that's none of your business, you know? So my mom would stick up for me, right? But she would tell me, don't go telling people this. They think we're crazy, right? But as a kid, you know, your mom's flying, your dad's working, you got sitters. We went through so many sitters that quit because of the stuff going on. One woman went back to Chicago. She says, you got the devil in your house because of the things that would happen that they would experience. So for me, it's like, all right, there's some good ghosts and now there's like bad ghosts starting to come through. And the bad ghosts... go ahead.
0: Do you think some of this has to do with where you lived or is it just somehow you're a lightning rod to this sort of thing?
1: Well, as I look now, because of my past lives and things that I've gone through, there was a... I found out later in life there was a mission and these things were coming through because I was not in those locations yet. And time is irrelevant to spirits and soldiers and stuff when they've died hundreds of thousands of years ago. But they know that you're going to be in a place, a specific place in time to assist them and communicate with them. But I was a child. I wasn't there yet until 2017, 2019 in the UK. Now that's a whole nother story. But The thing is that going to answer your question about the, I mean, this is brand new construction. So we didn't understand that, but my sister was friends with this girl named Ellen that lived down the street. They had a farm. Her parents owned all that land, and they sold off the land to be parceled for the homes. My sister went, during a conversation with Ellen had said that when they were building, that they found pottery and stuff from some tribe. Okay, so we're going to go into the Indian burial thing. I don't know. I can't say that, right? All we can say is that they found from, it could have been settlers. You don't know. Mm-hmm. But they found all this clay pottery in various areas, which means that there was some type of settlement there a long time ago. All right. Is that related to what we're seeing? I personally, I don't think so, because the stuff coming through, it was not relevant to that. It was all other spirits and ghosts from different time periods and different places that were not related to that particular location.
0: Right. Okay. So you have good spirits, you have bad spirits,
1: ones
0: that have ill intent. Can you tell by looking, or do you have to fish out their intentions and kind of get the feel that way?
1: Well, the key word you just said there is feel. It got to be a point where, of course, when I would see something, I'd be curious. You know, okay, is this going to be good or bad? And there were some that were just playful, and they knew, you know, they were passed away from the physical body, and that I could see them. Like the one that was hovering, flying around the room. Now, this was different. It was not a black shadow person type silhouette person. This was like a glowing mist, but yet it wasn't really illuminated, but it stood out in the darkness where you could see it. Very similar, like the ectoplasm from Ghostbusters, mm-hmm. like a cigarette smoke. But it had a life to it, a consciousness to it. So it was flying around the room, going in and out of the walls. My dad gets up, goes down the hallway in the master bedroom to go to the bathroom. One comes out of the closet, turns into like almost like a fake figure person, like a scarecrow type figure, and is making fun of him behind his back. You know, like, haha, I'm behind you and you can't see me, and then shoots back in the closet. I start laughing because my dad didn't notice it. You know, I'm like, all right, it's messing with my dad. Until it comes out of the wall and starts hovering above me. Now I'm watching this vaporous mist, and all of a sudden it turns into a male face. And the male face, I could sense this, that it's looking at me going, hey, this kid can see me. So it smiles like an evil grin, shoots to the side of the bed, and fully manifests into an apparition. And it puts its arms like, look at me now. I've got a full body. So I'm terrified. So I jump out of the bed, go racing down the hallway, you know, into the bathroom, bump into my dad, and I'm holding him while he's trying to pee. And Dad's like, what are you doing? I said, Dad, there's a ghost right by my bed. He's like, oh my God, son, you got to stop. I go, no, I'm serious, Dad. So he starts pushing me down the hallway towards this thing. This thing lays in the bed, and my dad tells me to tell it, I'm not afraid of you. And I did. I said, my dad told me to tell you I'm not afraid of it. And the thing just like gave up. It flew away.
0: Wow. Okay. Well, you're creeping me out hearing some of these stories now. As an adult, I can't imagine what it was like as a child. By the way, if people wanted to look you up online, ChristopherFleming.com. Is that the best website?
1: Yes, sir.
0: All right. I want to talk some more of these stories and maybe kind of get an idea of what you've learned over the years, some of your takeaways, some things that maybe we need to know about them, and I'll read some of your emails, too. If you want to email me some questions, feel free. Ryan Renker at coasttocoastam.com. But we will take some phone calls with Chris coming up in the next hour on Coast to Coast AM. Don't go anywhere.

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4: ABC News, I'm Dave Packer. Fresh concern about higher prices for Americans as a trade war with Canada escalates. Talks between the two countries breaking down late Friday night. The U.S. now imposing 50% tariffs on some Canadian goods, and Canada says it will respond in kind. Not desirable, says British Columbia Premier David Eby, but necessary.
5: There is no question that there will be economic pain associated with this. There already is. But it is necessary to stand up to a bully. And if you don't, they'll just keep coming back for more.
4: A Texas judge has denied convicted 19-year-old Carmelo Anthony's motion for a new trial, rejecting claims that an alleged agreement between trial attorneys impacted his ability to testify in his own defense. A jury found Anthony guilty of murdering Austin Metcalf from an opposing team at a high school track meet in April of 2025. The search continued Saturday for Karen Solomon, the Massachusetts woman wanted in connection with the death of her police officer husband. This is ABC News.
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14: 12:34 in the Loud Security Systems Traffic Center. Right now, we have some progress in Sandy Springs. That earlier crash on Georgia 400 northbound past Lennox Road, it was blocking 2 right lanes, but the crash has just cleared onto the right shoulder and all lanes are back open. The delays heading towards 285 are improving. But however, we're still seeing some ongoing overnight construction on 285 eastbound before Northside Drive. 4 right lanes are blocked there, and that's going to impact your ride as you're leaving I-75. I'm Isabella Rodriguez, Triple Team Traffic, 95.5 WSB.
15: Mix of sun and clouds and low 90s this weekend. Some isolated showers and storms back by midweek. I'm Channel 2 Action News Chief Meteorologist Brad Nitz. My complete forecast is coming up on WSB or anytime at WSBRadio.com.

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1: Got an email from Dave in Las Vegas who said, your guest reminds me of the movie Drop Dead Fred. We had a ghost of my childhood home. Thank goodness he didn't follow us when we moved after my grandmother died. My grandmother brought the ghost into the house after writing this lady who was a guest on a TV show. That's incredible. Kind regards, Dave in Las Vegas. Okay, Drop Dead Fred. It's been forever since I've seen that movie. I may have seen it once when it came out on VHS. I think the parents probably picked it up at the video store. We were never cool enough to go to Blockbuster. We always went to these third-party video store rental places. I don't know why, but we did. And we'd get things like Drop Dead Fred 2 years after it comes out on VHS, and it seemed like a new movie at the time. By the way, if you want to email me, just like Dave did, Ryan Recker at coasttocoastam.com. Our guest is Chris Fleming, and he's a paranormal investigator, a researcher, and a medium. I want to talk to him more about some of these things. And since we talked about these ghosts showing up in his childhood, I want to get some more of his takeaways on this. Maybe some of the things they communicate. Is there some wisdom there? Perhaps there's some bits of information that have been transferred from the afterlife that we should know about. So we'll talk to him about that. By the way, the Paranormal Podcast Network you can find online at coasttocoastam.com. 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All right, we're going to continue with Chris Fleming coming up after the break. 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

0: And welcome back to Coast AM. I'm Ryan Recker. Thank you for the emails, and I see some of the questions coming in. I'll try to get to them. Chris Fleming is our guest. Chris, you're kind of freaking me out a little bit. Some of the things you're describing here, I'm almost glad in a way that I've never experienced it, and I don't want to, in a way, some of the things you're describing. I don't know how I would handle it. Maybe we can fast forward, because you were talking about what it was like as a kid. As an adult, do you have any messages, do you think, people from the afterlife or these ghosts or whatever they may be, whatever you think they may be, are trying to relay onto us? What are the messages or any wisdom do you think we can take away from this that we might be able to learn from it?
1: Well, there's so many, because every one of them is just like us. I mean, they've got a whole history, a past, a trauma, an emotion, a loved one, or an attachment. But the one thing is that, you know, I know we're taught, I was raised Catholic and everything, and I believe in God, I believe in Jesus, I believe in all that. I've had experiences, that's a whole other story. But the fact of the matter is that there are these voids, there are these places in between. It's not just heaven, hell. There are these places that spirits go that we don't fully understand that the Creator is playing a part, because the Creator experiences everything through us. What happens to a lot of these spirits is there's attachments. Some type of attachment keeps them here. Okay, it could be a trauma, it could be an emotion, it could be a location. But then also there's certain spirits that they've lost someone or they've had something happen and they didn't fulfill it within that life, yet they're given this quick mission, like a voice tells them, and they go help somebody. Like Henry is in the late 1800s in Boston. And he was an importer-exporter. And his wife and kids got some type of plague. They died. He was really upset. He was mad at God for that. He got sick. He died. He said, always remembers, he goes into this void and he hears this voice. And this voice said to listen for another voice calling for you. And all of a sudden he said, he heard my voice. And then, so here he is, that dies in the late 1800s. And he shows up at what was it, 1972, 1973 in my living room? And he was called upon because he was in this void, but there's no distance and anything between time and the spirit world. So he showed up to communicate with me. And because of him being a friendly ghost, so to speak, is I learned a lot from him, which prepared me for what came when the infestation came. Now, there's other ghosts that'll just try to, they don't care. They're jerks. They'll just try to, it's just like people. People play jokes on one another. Some people don't want to be bothered. They want to be annoyed. I mean, I've been to so many houses around the world investigating, and there's some ghosts like, just leave us alone. You know, like, what are you doing here? This is my house. And they don't realize that they've passed because they're still holding on to that. Now, perception is the biggest thing. You look at near-death experiences. I've had near-death, out-of-body experiences. I've studied those as well. Is that souls, when they leave the body, is they go wherever their thoughts are. Sometimes it's curiosity, or sometimes it's like they're afraid. I don't want to go. I want to be here. So it's that free will that still plays its part within your soul when you're no longer in the physical body. Now, there's some, they're tormented by their murder or their death or whatever it is. And even those that have done that, they're ashamed of it. So they retreat to the darkness, to this void. And they stay there because they're afraid to go anywhere else. But what happens is other negative spirits that are ancient, that are very intelligent, try to track them down or imprison them. So there's a lot of stuff in scripture that talks about this, and a lot in other cultures. I've had the, you know, thank be to God that I've had the opportunity to go to places all over the world to investigate this. You have ancient spirits in Jamaica and in Mexico, the Aleutian, the Duppies that I've come in contact with when we went investigated for weeks there. And these spirits can turn into animals. So if a ghost is standing there, it could change its form into a rat or into a bat. I've seen this happen. And it's like, it's mind blowing. But when you think of quantum physics and particles moving with the law of observation, when you are a spirit and you're 100% consciousness, you're not restricted to a physical vessel that's in the three-dimensional, that is solid and has to deal with time and gravity. Your consciousness can manipulate its form. That's what a ghost is. A ghost is basically a representation of its former self. But when they've been around for a long period of time and they understand that this manifestation they're making is only on a past memory, and they start using other memories or other forms, they can turn into that. To see that in other ancient cultures that have been around for a long time is a very freaky thing, because it's not something that I grew up seeing them turn into animals. And here I am in other cultures, they're turning into animals. So... it's just to understand that what we're really talking about is not ghosts. We're talking about consciousness. Consciousness existing outside of the body. We were at Waverly Hills and I captured this amazing, through using the spirit, the early spirit box, which was the Hack Shack box. Bill Chappell had, when I worked with him, he'd taken a box and radio. It's spinning around. I'm asking the ghost, I says, you know, do you know your dad? And a woman says, I didn't die. And I've got it. It's clear as day. And it's amazing because you know what? She's right. You don't die. Your consciousness. Mm. You know, even in scripture, it says there's the celestial body and the terrestrial body. You move into the celestial body, which is the spirit, the soul.
0: Let me bring up this one email that came up, and I think this is a good jumping off point. One person said, basically, what you're talking about are things that cannot be proven or disproven. So setting aside things like bits of audio that may have been captured, mm-hmm. maybe you have a recording, something that could be held in, you know, and listened to and debated, because some people will hear those and they'll debate, okay, maybe you heard that,
1: why.
0: It kind of sounds
1: explain
0: like
1: that, yeah.
0: Well, let me ask it in this way. How can, for someone who's never had an experience, how can you prove it to them in a way where it's evidence, where you can say, okay, I can now accept this?
1: Well, that's different. That's based on someone's awareness and their perception as well as their own personal beliefs, because I've gone through that. I've had someone that is completely skeptical. All of a sudden they have an experience like, oh my God, you're talking to them. No, you're really talking to them. And they're hearing the conversation. They become a believer. I had a father doing the psychic kids. He didn't believe in this stuff, right? And I'm trying to tell him, this is real. You know, I had to deal with this. My daddy tried to ignore it. You know, please just open yourself up to allow yourself to be perceptive to whatever's going on here. And he witnessed the one telephone book with the pages moving by itself and then a door open and close. And he said he was sitting there watching it, and he went over there and there's no draft, no wind. So he started having experiences as soon as he opened himself up to this, because it's all belief mm-hmm. system. It's the free will. But then you have some people, they've had experiences. No matter how many times they've had experiences, there's a fear factor that is into play. There's an identity crisis into it, because now their whole identity was based on a certain religion or a certain belief, and they're not able to accept that. So it's hard for them. So it's best for them to ignore it or just try to debunk it in their own mind. So you're going to have people like that. And there's nothing wrong with it. But the other thing, too, is that what people need to understand, we talk about pareidolia and all this other stuff, but it goes way deeper than that. And I know this because when you talk about the human brain, you know, when you look mm-hmm. at a QEEG, QEEG is what it does. It takes like a scan of the whole brain, looks at all the different frequencies. Neuroscientists know that our brains have thousands of different frequencies. So you could have 100 people in a room and everybody's on a different frequency. Okay? Hmm. You can have 5 people in a room, 2 people hear that sound, but the other 3 don't. Why? Because those 2 people have similar brain frequencies. So they're able to receive and recognize those frequencies when the other 3 aren't. Same thing comes into play with EVPs. Okay, certain people can hear certain tones and certain frequencies, why others can't. That's because their brain is functioning at a specific frequency in their body. Now, what we found is entities, especially negative entities, can learn to figure out what your brain frequency is. So what happens is, for example, at a Navy SEAL, he was in Afghanistan, he was in Somalia, he came back, he had PTSD, but he's hearing these voices, these demonic voices telling him to do stuff. So I go to his house, all of a sudden, you asked earlier, how do you feel? I can tell when there's a negative entity. They have a really dark, dark feeling, a heavy heaviness. As soon as you walk in the room, I was a lifeguard for years. It feels like I'm walking through water, really thick water. Mm. I'm like, oh boy, there's something heavy here. And because emotions, negativity, hate, anger, contains heavy frequencies. So I know right now, okay, there is something negative. So I ask him, I said you hear these voices. Yeah, what do you hear? He says, well, it tells me to go back to war because our guys are getting killed. I got to go back there because one of my Navy SEALs died and stuff like that, and I feel guilty, so I want to go back. I said, okay. So I take out my Sony digital recorder, witnessed in front of 3 other people. I said, the entity that's here, I can hear you. I sense you. But do you want to tell all of us what you've been telling him? I play it back, and it says, go to war. Everybody in the room freaks out except him. He just shakes his head. Yep, that's the voice. And everybody's like, how did you know? I said, because I've been dealing, I'm 59 years old now, okay? I've been dealing with this since I was 3 years old. That's a lot of experience, no matter where I've gone in the world. So I know. You go through it so much, you become just conditioned, right? So for me, it's like I've used the tools that we have in the paranormal community and other things that have never really been in the paranormal community to try to measure these things. So now if he's telling us he hears a voice, and he's hearing it right now, but we don't hear it, and then we play the recorder and we play it back, and there it is, how do you refute that? That's telling us that the frequency that he's hearing, we're not, but the digital recorder is going to pick up the environmental frequency that's in that room. Digital recorders will tend to pick up more frequencies and white noise and background noise than we can hear. So when you play it back and you hear that direct response, and then you can even say, hey, what's my name? And it says your name. And, you know, how many fingers am I holding up? It says two. It says three. You get, we call that direct response method, which William Roll had termed years ago, is the direct response method. When you ask the entity or the spirit a specific question and it gives you a specific response, something I've been doing since I was a little kid in the 70s. So when I get that in front of someone that's hearing voices, then that shows they're actually hearing these voices. Now, we've been doing this for decades in the paranormal with EVPs. Sure, there's things, people, I don't hear it. Okay, you don't hear it because your brain's on there. Now, if we did a QEG with your brain, my brain, everybody else, and I've had two QEEGs done in the last 10 years, is we could take a look at the brain mapping and see where the difference is, why you're not hearing that. Then if we create a frequency that's in your brain frequency, you're going to hear it and we're not. So that's something the paranormal doesn't even know that I've studied in neuroscience, because I've been fascinated about this stuff because my dad had CTE from playing hockey, had brain damage. I had a TBI, so I wanted to learn about this. And when learning this, you know, these doctors were telling me about frequencies and stuff. I'm like, wait a minute. So I went down that rabbit hole. Now this can explain it.
0: Okay, let's look at some practical applications for this. Sometimes when couples buy a house for the first time, if they're Catholic, they'll send a priest through it first to kind of bless the house. Does any of that work? Does that help maybe settle things down?
1: It helps with one factor, is the priest has to be a believer, has to be experienced in this stuff, and has to have the proper intent, because we've had some priests go in, they don't believe in this, and it doesn't do anything. We've had people that are not priests, such as myself, go in there, do these prayers, and then they're gone. I had a case in, it was in Naperville, it was probably about 7 years ago. I go there, I sense these entities, their daughter's seeing it, the husband doesn't believe. I got my recorder going, he's in the room with me, play it back, and there's the voices, he hears it and he's freaked out. He's now a believer. And his daughter's telling them stuff that I picked up, because I'm asking her questions, because I know what I'm feeling and seeing. Her daughter's saying, yeah, that's what I see. And she describes them. They're like, how did you know that? I said, because I went through this as a kid. I know they come out of the closet. I know what these things do. So in that investigation, one of the ghosts there says, you need a priest. That it was not going to leave because of me. And I said, okay. So I called Father Mike. Father Mike was in the demon house. He's a friend of mine. He's in Indiana. So he came with my friend Brad, and I think they brought Father Robert as well. They went to that house and blessed it. It was gone. Now, you might ask, why is this happening? Why is this happening? Well, next door is a funeral parlor.
0: Okay.
1: So there's spirits coming and going next door.
0: Sure. Well, what about, you know, I've talked to different people about this, and they say after death, there's a spirit guy that kind of helps guide you in a way to try to ease you into the afterlife.
1: Absolutely.
0: The way you're describing it, it's more of a void where you're just basically lost until you figure out what's happening here. So what are these people that are walking around aimlessly that really don't know what's going on? Were they not grabbed by a guide, or how does that work, you think?
1: I'm writing a book called The Void, and it's about the white room and the dark room. Okay, the dark room is not negative. It's basically where you have to look at your future and which path you're going to go down. What happens is there's free will. Okay, like I had a near-death experience in 2010. I stopped breathing after a car accident. Next thing you know, I'm standing right in front of this guide. And I'm looking at the guide, and I know where I'm at. I mean, I read the book by Betty Eady, you know, Daniel Brinkley, spoke to him, you know, all these people. I studied near-death. I said, oh, my God, this is, I'm ready to go in. I said, all right, I'm not going back. And the guide says, well, he goes, you know, we kind of want you. I says, no. The rule of the universe, I'm telling the guide this, is free will. So if I don't want to go back, I don't have to go back. And he says, you know what? You're absolutely right. So right there, and there's a whole other story too, but the fact right there is that we have free will. Sometimes our time is up. Sometimes it's not. So what happens is when the light comes, when angels come, when guides come, or even loved ones, they can turn themselves away and say, I don't want to go, or I'm going to stay here. I'll give you a case in point. March 25th of this year, I had my 12th bone marrow biopsy because I had leukemia. And I've been through it before. Well, I ended up, my brain oxygen dropped to 50%. I almost died.
0: Mm.
1: And as this was happening, they had me in an emergency room. They're trying to revive me and everything. And I'm there and I'm listening to them and I can see them. I'm like, I just want to go to sleep because I'm feeling myself shift out of my body. They're like, no. All of a sudden, a portal opens up. Now, this is just this past March 25th, Northwestern Hospital, downtown Chicago. I see a portal open up. There's my dad and some of my relatives. And my dad's like, son, if you want to go now, you can go. I start crying. I'm like, no, dad, I don't want to go. He says, are you sure? I said, yes. I said, I'm doing music right now. I'm doing this. I just beat cancer 2 years ago. Dad, why would I go after a bone marrow biopsy? And I'm crying. And the doctors and nurses like, who are you talking to? And I'm telling them, it's recorded. It's recorded in the doctor that I saw my dad. I saw the angels. And I saw my loved ones. And I decided not to go. It's in two doctor's reports. Okay. My point of stating this is that they said, okay, they closed up and they left. I'm still here. Mm-hmm. So even in life, and you could look at other people that have had near-death experiences or out-of-body, they talk to their guides or angels, loved ones, and they decided to come back. But there are certain people sometimes, well, no, it's over. Your body's not in the type of condition where you can come back. So there's the free will that can play when there's intent and purpose involved to come back into this life. But then also these ghosts and spirits can get stuck here because they choose their free will not to go. Now, what I've learned from guides, from angels, and all these years that I've done demonic, we've done deliverance and stuff with demons, where demons will sometimes hold these people here in negative entities, or there might be another ghost, you know, lying to these other spirits so they don't cross over, is they have free will. Now, the angels won't come and just take them because they have the free will. They're like, the time is not over for where people are getting judged and they have to go over, where everything's wiped out, starting clean. Right now, it's like you have these choices. So if you follow a life where you believe in this and that, and then your death comes, you know where you're going. But even if you don't, and you call out, you look at atheists that have called out for Jesus or whatever else, and all of a sudden an angel appears, whatever, and takes them over, that's the free will. The free will is so important. So the answer to your question is what is the intent and purpose of the spirit, and what is the free will, the use of the free will when you are in between in the afterlife?
0: I think there's going to be a lot of people with questions like that in the next hour. Are you ready to take some phone calls?
1: Absolutely.
0: All right. Chris Fleming is our guest. You can find him online, ChristopherFleming.com. One way to do it. 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Ryan Ranker at coasttocoastam.com is how you can send the email questions in. 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I'll see if I can get the question and comment in. 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
5: ABC News. I'm Dave Packer. America has changed. That from Canadian Prime Minister Mark Carney in an address to the nation, his nation, on Saturday. After trade talks collapsed late Friday night, and with no deal, the U.S. imposing 50% tariffs on a host of Canadian goods. Carney saying what the U.S. was offering was simply a bad deal for Canada.
11: The gap between partnership and competitor, unfortunately, has remained too wide in recent days. So last evening, I instructed our negotiators to return to Ottawa. We cannot accept what they've offered, and we will not give what they've asked.
5: Carney promising Canada will retaliate, quote, dollar for dollar. Ontario Premier Doug Ford supporting Carney.
12: President Trump, he can't be trusted. Simple as that. He changes the deal. He keeps moving the goalposts.
5: The search continued Saturday for a Massachusetts woman in connection with the death of her police officer husband. ABC's Micah Jocci.
13: Kurt Solomon spent 31 years on the Worcester Police Force, and his fellow officers finding him dead at home Tuesday, killed, police say, by a sharp object. Police releasing video of Solomon walking near the home in pajama shorts and flip-flops, possibly armed and dangerous, according to police. Dive teams are back at the Worcester Pond. They've searched all week. The city shutting down parks nearby for the weekend. Still no sign of her.
5: Growing support for communities in northwest Indiana still without power after storms almost 2 weeks ago. ABC's Lisette Nunez in Chicago.
14: Saturday, ComEd dispatched more than 60 employees to northwest Indiana to help NIPSCO with restoration efforts. They are expected to be in the area for several days. NIPSCO says crews are working around the clock to restore power.
5: And we're watching a brush fire kicking up on a hillside in northern Nevada, just outside of Reno. 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
21: 106 in the Loud Security Systems Traffic Center. We're seeing some ongoing overnight construction tonight. First one is near I-20 westbound near Panola Road. Construction is knocking out the right lanes, and that's going to slow your ride down as you're making your way towards 285. We're also seeing some construction on the northwest side of the perimeter. 285 eastbound before Northside Drive is knocking out four right lanes. Make sure you stay on those left lanes as you're approaching, leaving that I-75 area. I'm Isabella Rodriguez, Triple Team Traffic, 95.5 WSB.
22: I'm Channel 2 Action News Chief Meteorologist Brad Nitz. Dry with temperatures falling through the 80s this evening. A stray shower storm possible in far north Georgia overnight. And then for Sunday, 72 to start the day, mostly sunny and 91 in the afternoon.
0: Your host tonight on Coast to Coast AM. A lot to get to on the show, including our first guest, Carlos Acevedo, on The Exorcist. What's true? What's the myth? What are the real world effects of a movie like that? He wrote a book. We'll have Carlos on in the first half. The second half, James Shubsky. Shubsky is part of Maggie's Outdoor Store, and he documents the paranormal in that area outside of Portland. A lot of weird stuff. If you go to coasttocoastam.com, you can actually see images of what looks like a creature that's kind of like a Black Panther that's seen in the area of the Columbia River Gorge. It's a weird-looking animal, and there's a lot of reports of it, and there's a lot of weird stuff that happens. So we'll talk to James in the second half of the show here. I want to thank everyone that's emailed me. Last night, we had what I thought was a fantastic open lines. One of the weird things that happened during open lines, and the best way to describe it, is if you take a super bouncy ball and you throw it in a concrete room, and the ball just bounces off the ceiling, the walls, the floor, back to the ceiling, to the... That was open lines last night, and I received, dozens of emails that I tried to reply to before the show here today, and all the emails were, wow, what a crazy open lines from last night. If you want to, go download the podcast. If you're an insider, that'd be easy for you to do and listen to it from yesterday. But it was, a lot of people said, wow, a lot of crazies came out last night. And I thought, no, not at all. I love the randomness. I love that we had so many different directions that the show went into last night. And I love when I get emails like that too. So thank you for everyone that sends the email to Ryan Recker at coasttocoastam.com. That's what it's all about. When we come back, Carlos Acevedo in The Exorcist, next on Coast to Coast AM.
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0: And joining us now is an author who wrote the book The Devil Inside, The Dark Legacy of the Exorcist, going beyond the myths to examine the original case that inspired the novel and really the American public reaction to it. Carlos Acevedo, thank you so much for joining us on Coast to Coast AM.
1: Thank you, Ryan. Thank you for having me.
0: I figure when you're writing a book called The Devil Inside, The Dark Legacy of the Exorcist, there's probably some demonic things working against you. I would almost assume that as you are progressing through your book and doing your research, that a lot of strange things started to happen to you, if I had to guess.
1: Well, you wouldn't be wrong if you guessed that, actually.
0: Well, what happened?
1: I was halfway through the book when I got COVID. And I got a pretty bad case of COVID, and it laid me up for about a month. And I barely remember anything from that time, actually. And I was a little foggy for a few months after that. So it really interrupted the flow of the book. It actually delayed the publication of the book. And I really had to do a refresher course for tonight because I forgot just about everything that I wrote.
0: Is that right?
1: Yeah.
0: Isn't that something, how that works?
1: Yeah, it's amazing. I guess Pazuzu got
0: Just like the actual subject matter of the book, when you're writing about the devil or anything along those lines, I just assume you're going to get attacked spiritually in a way where you know that you're welcoming in some pretty dark things. So dark things, if they see that welcome sign, they're going to just be attracted to you.
1: Yeah, that could be. I have a similar issue with the latest book I'm writing, which is about satanic cults and crimes. And it's just very depressing to read about it. And I actually gave up researching it for a while because, you know, the mental toll really gets on you after a while.
0: What did you learn about the making of The Exorcist? Did you find any similarities of when they were making that film and when you were writing that book, some of the strange things that may have been happening to them could have been happening to you?
1: Oh, no, I wouldn't go that far. Definitely not. I would definitely not go that
0: okay.
1: far. Other than COVID, I was okay, other than COVID. But I did forget a lot of what happened. So It's possible that I wasn't okay. But I think I was okay at the time, other than the COVID, yeah. But other than that, I didn't get any sort of bad vibes. To me, it's a film. It's one of the most expensive films produced in the 1970s. It cost more than Star Wars. It cost about the same as Jaws. It cost twice as much as The Godfather. So it's essentially a Hollywood film. And I didn't take it as possibly being spiritually attacked at any point.
0: Okay. Well, when you look at a movie like that and you see all the things that are happening there, you sometimes wonder what inspired it, what was real, what wasn't. Tell us about the movie The Exorcist. What did you find were some of the real life happenings that inspired it that may have, I guess, frightened you in a way? Because there's a lot of frightening things in that movie.
1: Well, as a film, it creeped me out a little bit as a kid. It wasn't my favorite horror film. I was definitely a horror nut when I was a kid. And that's one of the things that separates this book from other Exorcist books is I have a feel for the genre of the horror film. But the strangest things are about the original case, which is the Hung Killer case, which took place in 1949. Between Maryland and St. Louis, where a young 14-year-old kid named Ronald Hunkiller underwent a series of exorcisms. And one of the strangest things I found out in researching this book is that Ronald had already had a sort of exorcism before the Catholic priests came onto the scene. And that's sort of really true. It's almost as if the Catholics were late, they were late to save the day. And that was pretty interesting, finding that out.
0: finding that there was, you know, that sort of history with the case. Okay, so there was an exorcism before the exorcism? Is that what you're saying?
1: of a sort. So Ronald Hunkeller, he had a favorite aunt. Her name was Matilda. And according to sources, she was a spiritualist. And she taught him how to use a Ouija board. And some people doubt that, but at least two pretty good sources have written that in their books. And so she was very ill. And Ronald was very close to her. And some people might say he was a little too close to her. But she was basically on the way out, to put it in a cheap way, I guess. And that's when these things started happening, the phenomena, the bed moving, the noises, the scratches, etc. And the family got upset, obviously. So the first thing they did was call in a seance. They arranged a seance to figure out what was happening. So that's the first supernatural thing that came about in the Hunkeller case. And eventually, only a week and a half after the phenomena began, Aunt Matilda died.
0: Okay. How about long? What was the distance? How long after this happened she died?
1: Well, Ronald started having trouble January 15th, 1949. Mm-hmm. And she had multiple sclerosis, so she was not going to last very long. And she died January January 26th. I could be wrong about that. But she died shortly thereafter. And after that, things got worse.
0: Right. I almost find like instances like that. When you say they were close and you hear about these things sort of happening and then the floodgates start to open after she's gone, do you feel like she was holding something back? Do you think there could have been something there where there's something to that? Because you mentioned there's some documented, the exorcism before the exorcist. Do you think that maybe after her passing, she was the only thing that was stopping these bad demons from coming in? And that's why all these bad things happened after she passed?
1: No, I think it was more a case of Ronald trying to get to her. According to one book, he pulled out a Ouija board and tried to contact her after she died. Mm-hmm. All of his problems basically were triggered by her last illness and then her death. And Ronald was already a sort of a troubled kid. His parents were religious and they didn't let him do much. And he had troubles in school. Mm-hmm. And I think her death triggered a response in him, which I don't think is demonic possession. But there was a reverend, Lutheran reverend named Luther Miles Schultz, who believed it was poltergeist activity.
0: Right.
1: My own take is that Ronald was 14 years old and had some serious troubles that might have affected him psychosomatically. But undergoing exorcisms repeatedly are not fun for anybody, obviously.
0: Yeah, when you say repeatedly, how many different attempted exorcisms were there?
1: Well, there's been a lot of legends and misinformation about the real case. And I would say there was zero in Maryland. Mm-hmm. His aunt had lived in St. Louis, a St. Louis suburb.
0: Right.
1: So the family took Ronald to St. Louis, I guess because of the connection with the aunt. And there he did undergo several exorcisms. It's unclear how many he underwent. But that's where he underwent the real exorcisms, Catholic exorcisms. Because before that, the family had brought in a powwow healer to do a demon cleansing for him. And that was before the Catholics showed up. So that's what I found really interesting, is that the family was already primed, sort of, to believe a supernatural occurrence.
0: Yeah. I think about in the Catholic Church, and this is, you're talking about 1949, roughly, this is when this is going on in St. Louis, is that right?
1: Right, 1949.
0: Yeah, okay. Knowing what we would know in 1949, there's a lot of unexplainable things. In the Catholic Church, of course, very well connected. If you're part of the church, I got to imagine you're calling a priest. If you're a parent and your kid's starting to show some of these different signs, that's not going to be uncommon. I would almost think that if you're a priest and you're called to these sort of situations, I don't know how many other examples of exorcisms they would have had up until that point, but this would have blown these priests away, some of the different stories that they're hearing, if it's depicted the same way it is in the movie.
1: Oh, absolutely. And it's funny that you bring that up, because the two main exorcists were rookies. They had never done anything like this before. And when they finally got the go-ahead, the green light, archdiocese, they actually had to have manuals in hand. They were basically doing on-the-job training.
0: Yeah, so that's good luck with that.
1: Crazy.
0: What about some of these things we saw in the movie? So what would the priest have walked into in a situation like this? Because, you know, in the movie, we see her in the bed and, you know, they're trying to examine and understand the situation. And there's a lot of, you know, foul language and, you know, grotesque things that are going on. What would, in this case, in the real life case, what would the priest have walked into? What would they have seen?
1: I think that's about right. I think Blatty took some of the movie material from an earlier exorcism case in Erling, Iowa, which I think was in the 1920s. He considered the case suspect, but he still used some of the things that happened there, and that happened to be a young woman. So he applied some of that to the Hunkeller case and made the exorcist. But that's about right. The woman in Erling, Iowa, supposedly vomited, just like in the movie with Linda Blair. And the cursing, prodigious physical strength, that kind of thing. And so I think you got it on the head. You hit it on the head. That's exactly what they'd be walking into with this poor kid, who either was the victim of poltergeist or he had a serious mental disorder, essentially.
0: Right. Well, even so, how old was the kid at the time in this case?
1: 14. He was 14 years old.
0: 14. Okay. It's 1949. It's a 14-year-old. I think about what kids today are exposed to. They have the internet. Like, they can learn some things that they shouldn't learn at that age. I don't know what he would have been exposed to that would have, you know, perhaps given him certain vocabulary or understandings in the world that a 14-year-old may not have experienced up until that point. So I'm guessing some of these priests would have heard and seen some things that an average 14-year-old would have no idea about that may have tipped them off. There could have been something else going on here, something supernatural.
1: Yeah, that's a good point, because I'm not a believer in this being a demonic possession case, but that, what you just said, is one of the only things that gives me pause, is how in 1949, there's no internet, there's no cable TV, there's no TV, there's no television whatsoever.
0: Right.
1: How does this kid pick this stuff up then, you know, blurt it out to the priests in rabid fashion, right? He's angry, he's thrashing about, he's powerful, etc. And that really is the only reason I would think that I could change my mind about this case. But it's true. On the other hand, there were some, you know, cheesy possession Hollywood movies in the 40s. But, you know, the movies don't circulate back then like they do now.
0: You know, the movies. Well, what kind of movies? Like give me, because you said you studied the horror genre. What kind of movies would have been available at that time that I guess he could have been exposed to, or at least the concept of some of these movies? If he saw a poster, for example, what was available at that point?
1: Well, there was, you know, let's just say he started going to movies when he was 10 or 11 or something like that. Then the most obvious ones are, the Draculas from Universal, which has a Catholic underpinning. Even though that may sound strange, there were the movies by Val Lewton that came out in the 40s. The Seventh Victim, for example, is about a satanic cult. Mm-hmm. And I think there was a couple of ghost movies. The Uninvited mm-hmm. was one. And okay. Rebecca by Hitchcock. She is sort of, it's a red herring, but she's sort of possessed in the movie, etc. So yeah. There's that. There were also a couple of novels whose, long forgotten novels whose names even I have forgotten. But you're right. You're right. There wasn't enough in the air, in the cultural air.
0: Source material. Yeah.
1: Exactly.
0: Because, there's only a certain amount of things that they know. Like if my kid comes home and says something that I've never heard them say, the first thing I'd be like, where did you learn that? Where did you hear that from? Who did you hear that from? Right. I would have to do a little bit of a forensic analysis to try to figure out the source of it. Because if it was something that they heard from school, okay, now we got to talk about it. If it was something they found on YouTube, all right, I guess we're not watching YouTube anymore. You know, so when you're that age in 1949, there has to be a source for some of it, but if you're talking to the point where you don't know where the source is coming from and they're saying things that even the parents can't track down, that's very troubling. By the way, yeah. I want to make sure mm-hmm. people know how to find your book, The Devil Inside, The Dark Legacy of the Exorcist. If they wanted to find that, where can they go?
1: Amazon.com, where everybody goes, right?
0: Isn't that something you say? So you had to go back and look at your own book to try to recall your memory during that time, because it's amazing, and you probably have refound certain aspects of it that you've forgotten about. Maybe we'll talk about that after the break. And just a little note for our listeners here, I think we may have to try to recall you again. The audio quality it's a little bit muddy here, so I think during the break, Carlos, we're going to call you back and we're going to try to get you on the other side of this break. We'll try to improve our line here just a little bit. So anyone here listening that's saying that the audio quality is a little bit off, we're going to fix that here on Coast to Coast AM. If you want to give me an email, ryanrecker@coasttocoastam.com. Our guest is the author of the book, The Devil Inside, The Dark Legacy of the Exorcist, Carlos Acevedo. We'll continue with him on Coast to Coast AM.
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1: An urgent search continues Saturday for a Massachusetts woman in connection with the death of her police officer husband. Authorities said Karen Solomon should be considered armed and dangerous. A Texas judge Saturday denied a defense request to grant Carmelo Anthony a new trial. The teen was convicted and sentenced to 35 years in prison for fatally stabbing a fellow student at a high school track meet. Anthony's defense still has an option to appeal. Wildfire threat just outside of Reno, Nevada. The Hawk Fire spreading to several thousand acres. The evacuation order is in effect as we speak. This is ABC News.
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1: 133 from the Loud Security Systems Traffic Center. We're seeing some overnight construction in multiple areas. First, on the northwest side of the perimeter, 285 eastbound before Northside Drive is knocking out four right lanes. You want to stay on the left lane in this area as you're leaving the I-75 area. We're also seeing some construction on 85 southbound near Old Peachtree Road, where three right lanes are blocked. Make sure you stay on that left lane as you're making your way past Old Peachtree Road towards the Duluth area. I'm Isabella Rodriguez, Triple Team Traffic, 95.5 WSB.
2: I'm Channel 2 Action News Chief Meteorologist Brad Nitz. Dry with temperatures falling through the 80s this evening. A stray shower storm possible in far north Georgia overnight. And then for Sunday, 72 to start the day, mostly sunny and 91 in the afternoon.

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1: And our subject matter for the first couple of hours is the book, The Devil Inside, The Dark Legacy of the Exorcist, and author Carlos Acevedo. 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All right, we'll continue with our guest, Carlos Acevedo, coming up after the break. The Devil Inside is his book, The Dark Legacy of the Exorcist. 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
1: And welcome back to Coast to Coast AM. I'm your host, Ryan Recker. If you want to email us, ryanrecker@coasttocoastam.com. He's the author of The Devil Inside, The Dark Legacy of the Exorcist. Carlos Acevedo, thank you so much for joining us again tonight.
5: Thanks. I hope this audio is better.
1: I think it is better. I don't know what was happening before, but I don't think I was alone. I think some of the listeners, sometimes it just happens that way where just how it goes. The line gets a little muddied, but I think we got it fixed. You know, I wanted to go back to this case from 1949. And, you know, he's 14 years old. All this stuff is happening. And I wanted to bring up some things that were depicted in the movie The Exorcist, things like speaking a different language. Any evidence that happened in real life?
5: In real life, one of the priests, or he was a Jesuit seminarian at the time, his name was Walter Halloran. And years later, he said that Ronald had not spoken any language other than Latin. And he believed that Ronald had picked up the Latin and was mimicking the priest at the bedside.
1: I see.
5: So other than that, no, no. And Walter Halloran is an interesting father. interesting fellow because he denies that it was demonic possession completely.
1: Oh, so he thinks the kid was just mimicking what he thought would be possession, or what did he think was going on?
5: Well, he didn't specify that, but the people who spoke to him, believe the kid was seriously troubled. He might have had a kind of like Munchausen syndrome, what they call Munchausen syndrome, or he might have had something else like histrionic personality disorder, that kind of thing. You know, being the center of attention and receiving sympathy or victim status, for people who suffer from that, it becomes obsessive. And people will go to great lengths to achieve those goals, as strange as it sounds to us. And some of these lengths include excruciating pain and discomfort. And when they talk about Ronald being prodigiously strong, the father said, yeah, he punched me in the face, but he wasn't Mike Tyson, is what he said, basically.
1: Sure. I mean, I've seen some 14-year-olds in today's terms that it would be like Mike Tyson. I mean, these kids grow up pretty fast today. But okay, going back to like some of the scratchings, the marks, the words that may have been carved. Any evidence of that?
5: Well, that's a very interesting question because he did have scratches and marks, but there was a diary written by Father John Bishop, who was there in St. Louis, and his diary began on March 9th, 1949, and he wrote in his diary that he saw Ronald scratch himself with the word hell. And that troubled me, obviously. And there are other unexplained scratches. Father Halloran said that there were no words when he saw Ronald and was part of the exorcism. But one thing that most people don't point out and you don't really read anywhere is that Ronald was on Barbital, which is barbiturate. And one of the side effects of Barbital is extreme skin rashes. So that's always a possibility.
1: I see, yeah. So that if he's on medication, that would indicate to me he's seen doctors. Did he see any psychiatrists before seeing the Catholic Church, or did he see any doctors after the fact? Do we know what other people may have seen him?
5: Well, this is the order that everything transpired. First, the aunt dies. The family holds a seance to contact the aunt. Then they bring in a Lutheran minister named Reverend Luther Schultz. Then they bring in a powwow healer for a demon cleansing. After that, the Lutheran minister succeeds in convincing them to actually take the kid to a doctor. So they took him to a doctor, and then the doctor's the one who prescribed the barbitol. And then they took him to a psychiatrist for one session, and the psychiatrist said he seems perfectly normal. He's just a little bit high-strung. And that was essentially the extent of Ronald's ministrations until the Catholics showed up for the exorcism. So he did see a psychiatrist for one session, yes.
1: The psychiatrist might have been in over his head. I mean, from some of the things that we're seeing. But, you know, I guess I don't know what typical behavior of a 14-year-old boy would have been in 1949. I guess there could have been some strange behavior, but it also seems like they probably would have been quick to dismiss it, thinking that they don't want to overdiagnose these things. Like, almost in today's terms, because we're looking at it in 2026, we're quite many decades removed from what the standard practices were from a psychologist. So it's almost hard for me to understand what the parents were going through, what the doctors were going through, because it was just such a different time there that it almost seems like, in a way, I think, okay, the parents are doing everything they possibly can because they love their kid. And at the same time, I think, well, maybe they are projecting some of their own beliefs onto this, and that was interfering with the treatment the kid needed.
5: That is exactly what I think. The real problem for me is that you know, we spoke about how did he pick up these phrases or these ideas, and I think it was from the people around him. Because immediately, I mean, first his aunt was a spiritualist who taught him how to use the Ouija board. And immediately after the aunt died, the mother says, oh, you're being haunted by your aunt. So she's a little superstitious, and the parents are both religious. And so they also held prayer circles for him, a Lutheran prayer circle. So right away, this kid is being couched in religious terms. Mm-hmm. Religious and supernatural terms. And so immediately, if he's a malingerer or trying to play victim, etc., he immediately knows how to cue that up.
1: Okay. What happens to... Okay, the priests come in, and you see what was documented through that case. Mm-hmm. What immediately happens to the boy after that? Does things start to clear up? Do things get worse? Do they stay the same? Do they follow him? What do we know that happened afterwards?
5: Well, after he was returned to normal, which took about, I'm going to say it took about a month for him undergoing all these excruciating acts, which you know, to us, it may, you know, who would pretend to do such a thing, right? That's what we think. But we know there are people who insert foreign objects into their body so they can get surgery. There are people who are called, I guess, self-amputators, who want some of their limbs electively amputated. So we know that there's a possibility that people harm themselves, right? So the kid is cured, and after that, the family moves out of Cottage City, Maryland, because, you know, they don't want the publicity, right? Mm-hmm. So they're gone, and he apparently lives a very normal life. And he becomes an employee of NASA for 40 years.
1: And NASA?
5: Okay. Yeah. Out of this world. And so no one ever hears from him again. People know who he is, and he was tracked down by some journalists, but he refuses to comment. And, you know, in those days, I guess the journalists were better. I don't know. But, you know, they left him alone. They didn't release his name and bother him any further. He wanted his privacy, and that was that.
1: Oh, wow. That is something else. I guess I didn't know that side of it. They don't have that in the movie that I remember, at least.
5: But you know,
1: so
5: what's
1: he
5: funny?
1: Goes and just, he lives a normal life after that and just doesn't want to talk about it. And they respect that. That's, to me, another strange thing that you never see in 2026.
5: Oh, exactly. He would have been hounded. I mean, like, you know, mercilessly, right? Every day, right?
1: TMZ would have sent a bus by his house in hopes that he would come out and wave to him.
5: Maybe two buses, a drone,
1: maybe,
5: you know, all sorts of things, you know. But one thing that I found fascinating is he died in 2020 after, you know, a lifetime of anonymity, right? I mean, nobody knew anything about him, essentially. But the New York Post tracked down what they called his companion. And they interviewed her, and I have a direct quote from her here about Ronald. She says, he said he wasn't possessed. It was all concocted. He said, I was just a bad boy.
1: Huh. You know, one person emailed in, Cameron was an email, said, read the rumors that this young teenager was well known as a trickster who loved to fool his mother and friends. So when I hear things like that, some quotes towards the end of the life, it was all made up. How much stock do you put into that? Do you look at that as just one data point into many, or do you put a little bit more weight into that?
5: I put a lot more weight into that because your caller is correct. There was a journalist in the late 90s named Mark Obsasnik who tracked down his childhood friends, and they all said Ronald was A, unpopular, but also a mischief maker. And his best friend said he was never exactly normal. That's almost a direct quote. And also called him a mean bastard. So, I mean, you know, not trying to cast aspersion on the dead or anything, but that's what they said. And, you know, teenagers, you know, they do weird things. Like, you know, I remember years ago reading about some kid who called in a bomb threat just so he didn't have to go to school, right?
1: Yeah.
5: You know, so
1: people do that. Teenagers, they don't necessarily make the best decisions, and they don't think of the ramifications, especially at that age, 14 at the time. I would think that at some point, if you're so committed to the act that you've made it your whole personality and you've gone through this trouble of calling in Lutherans and Catholics and psychologists and things, that you'd almost have to stay with it. But it sounds like he gave it up cold turkey and changed his life. I almost think that you would be remorseful if you look back at it and say, okay, that was a mistake, that you would apologize for it as opposed to not tell anyone about it.
5: Yeah, you know, I think that's a good point too. But then, I mean, he just wanted to get, if it was just pretending, he just wanted to get past this. I mean, I don't blame him, right? I mean, I screwed up. I'm never going to do anything like that again. I just want to be normal for the rest of my life. And he was, because he lived, I guess, 66 more years. Five more years. So he was okay after that. But I do know that the reverend, the Lutheran reverend, Schultz, his theory was the boy had a favorite aunt, and I thought initially that he was doing all these things to attract attention, avoid going to school, get a trip to St. Louis, visit his favorite aunt, and obtain other multiple benefits. So that's what the minister thought. And on the other hand, there are plenty of people in the St. Louis hospital where Ronald underwent exorcisms who thought it was totally real.
1: Yeah. Well, they're experiencing something that they don't know what they're looking at. You're talking about unexperienced Catholic priests, too, so they don't know what's genuine and what may be someone pulling your leg. So they're trying to learn at the same time, so they don't want to mock or disbelieve
5: right.
1: it because, you know, if it is genuine. So let's talk about, I know we're getting close to the end of the hour, but...
5: that's a great point, though. I would love to touch on that point that you just made there.
1: Sure, okay.
5: Because according to William Peter Blatty, who wrote the novel and the screenplay to the movie, very smart man, did his research in depth. Through his research, he found out that there were only 3 officially sanctioned exorcisms in the history of the United States up to the time he wrote the novel. 3. So the idea that these guys, the priests and whomever, didn't know what they were doing possibly or were awed by it, I think that's a good point.
1: Well, I want to go to the actual movie and the release of it, and there was a lot of some controversy. Of course, the movie itself controversial based on some of the things that were depicted in it. Very sensationalized. So when they talk about the movie itself, where people would see it and they'd feel sick after watching it, or they would faint or they would walk out, any evidence that you found that those things were happening in mass at movie theaters during that time?
5: That is absolutely true. 100% true. People fainted. They vomited. They fled. They fled the movie theater. And one of my theories is the movie made so much money when it first came out because people kept going back to see if they can make it to the end. So they bought extra tickets, you know, another ticket. They went back the next week. Can I make it this time? Can I make it through this time? That is absolutely correct. Although I would say the Exorcist crew were very much into gimmick marketing.
1: Mm-hmm.
5: And they probably had help along the way. You know, because horror movies had a history of that kind of gimmick. For example, Dracula planted stories, the Universal who filmed Dracula, planted stories in the newspapers about women fainting in the audience, and they actually went so far as to place ambulances in front of the theaters so in case anybody fainted and they had to be carried out. But it is true, I mean, people were not ready in 1973 and 1974 for this kind of thing. Absolutely not.
1: That type of marketing is genius. I absolutely love that, by the way. It's old school in a way. But going back to the horror movies of its time, and it becomes popular, and it gets into the news, and people are talking about it. There's a buzz around it. Is it possible that maybe the reaction people got was because this could have been the first horror movie they've ever seen? They were not familiar with the genre, and it was just so shocking to them that it just overwhelmed them.
5: That's basically it there. here's the issue with The Exorcist that people don't keep in mind. This was a mainstream, mega blockbuster film. Most horror films after Rosemary's Baby were disreputable. They went into the grindcore theaters. They went into urban centers. And, you know, people in, you know, Springfield were not going to go see Last House on the Left, you know?
6: Or
5: the,
6: the
5: Corpse Grinder, right? So this audience was completely unprepared because it was a Warner Brothers film. It was based on a number one bestseller, and it had a lot of hype.
1: Yes. Well, are you ready to take some calls from our listeners in the next hour?
5: I might have to do some push-ups.
1: The book is on Amazon, The Devil Inside, The Dark Legacy of the Exorcist. And if you want to know something about maybe the true story behind it, the movie itself, if you want to talk about horror movies or just in general with Carlos Acevedo, this would be a great time for you to call in. We'll start lining up some of your phone calls. If you want to email us, ryanrecker@coasttocoastam.com. Again, the book is called The Devil Inside. You can find it now. Carlos Acevedo will continue with him after the break on Coast to Coast AM. Don't go anywhere.

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8: From ABC News, I'm Dave Packer. Fresh concern about higher prices for Americans as a trade war with Canada escalates. Talks between the two countries breaking down late Friday night. The U.S. now imposing 50% tariffs on some Canadian goods, and Canada says it will respond in kind. Not desirable, says British Columbia Premier David Eby, but necessary.
9: There is no question that there will be economic pain associated with this. There already is. But it is necessary to stand up to a bully. And if you don't, they'll just keep coming back for more.
8: As justification for the tariff, the Trump administration citing protections for Canadian dairy farmers and bans on the sale of U.S. alcohol in Canada. A major decision Saturday in a case that's gotten national attention and divided a Texas community.
10: The Texas judge has denied convicted 19-year-old Carmelo Anthony's motion for a new trial, rejecting claims that an alleged agreement between trial attorneys impacted his ability to testify in his own defense.
11: Get out of the roadway, you're going to jail!
10: Protests in June when a jury found Anthony, who was 17 at the time, guilty of murdering 17-year-old Austin Metcalf from an opposing team at a high school track meet in April of 2025. Allison Kosick, ABC News, New York.
8: The search continued Saturday for Karen Solomon, the Massachusetts woman wanted in connection with the death of her police officer husband. Worcester Police Chief David Paul Saucier.
12: We will not stop until we find her, either way, here or somewhere else. And we want to bring closure to the Solomon family. Kurt was a hell of a guy. He was an awesome police officer and an awesome person.
8: Now, police issuing an arrest warrant for Solomon on a charge of assault and battery with a dangerous weapon causing serious bodily injury. You're listening to ABC News.
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10: 235 from the Loud Security Systems Traffic Center. Right now, we're seeing ongoing overnight construction. 285 eastbound at the northwest side of the perimeter before Northside Drive. Construction there is knocking out four right lanes. Make sure you stay on that left lane there. We're also seeing construction on 85 southbound before Old Peachtree Road. Three right lanes remain blocked. I'm Isabella Rodriguez, Triple Team Traffic, 95.5 WSB.
22: I'm Channel 2 Action News Chief Meteorologist Brad Nitz. Dry with temperatures falling through the 80s this evening. A stray shower storm possible in far north Georgia overnight. And then for Sunday, 72 to start the day, mostly sunny and 91 in the afternoon.

0: Woman wanted in connection with the death of her police officer husband. 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
5: 234 in the Loud Security Systems Traffic Center. Right now, we're seeing ongoing overnight construction on 85 southbound near Old Peachtree Road. Three right lanes remain blocked there, so make sure to stay on those left lanes as you are approaching the Duluth area. We're also still seeing some ongoing construction on 285 eastbound before Northside Drive. Four right lanes are blocked here due to construction, and that's going to impact your ride as you're heading towards Northside Drive. I'm Isabella Rodriguez, Triple Team Traffic, 95.5 WSB.
6: I'm Channel 2 Action News Chief Meteorologist Brad Nitz. Dry with temperatures falling through the 80s this evening. A stray shower storm possible in far north Georgia overnight. And then for Sunday, 72 to start the day, mostly sunny and 91 in the afternoon.

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1: 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Carlos Acevedo is the author of The Devil Inside, The Dark Legacy of the Exorcist. 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Carlos Acevedo, our guest, will continue. More questions and comments for him. Get your calls lined up now. I think we may have one wild card line open at this time. 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Coming up next on Coast to Coast AM.
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1: And welcome back to Coast AM. I'm Ryan Recker. If you want to email me, ryanrecker at coasttocoastam.com. A couple of emails coming in. Nancy in L.A. said her parents took her to see The Exorcist when it came out. She was 12 years old and saw it on Easter Sunday. And she said she looked like Linda Blair at the time. What a time to see that movie. Joining us here is the author of The Devil Inside, The Dark Legacy of the Exorcist, Carlos Acevedo. Thank you for joining us again. Are you ready to take some more calls from listeners?
5: Yes, I am.
1: Okay. Let's go east of the Rockies, and Gina is in Pensacola, Florida. Gina, you're on Coast to Coast AM. Go ahead.
6: Hi, yes. I saw it when I was about 17 years old, and it just really, really freaked me out. I mean, I was just having nightmares daily. It was hard to sleep. It really changed me. And I started talking to God a lot more. But my question is, really, did you see or do you know of a lot more exorcisms coming around to different churches and priests after that movie? And I'll take your answer off on air.
5: Thanks for your question. After that movie, after the movie came out and it caused a lot of ruckus, hundreds and hundreds of people asked for exorcisms, and hundreds of them thought that they were possessed at the time. And I actually have a quote from Reverend John Ward Bishop of the Los Angeles Diocese. He said, "The devil is the in thing today. Some people are starting to believe they have been possessed by the devil simply by reading the book or watching the film." So even then, it was an issue of people possibly being suffering from contagion from the movie, right? And, yeah, exorcisms jumped up after that.
1: Influenced by it, Irway. It could get into your psyche when a movie or a book comes out. It becomes very easy to be influenced by those things, and then you have to try to figure out, you know, what is behind it. Is it just that you read it, associated yourself with it, or whatever it may be? And I'm guessing there's probably a lot of priests that field calls after that, or maybe concerned parents that went to their Catholic church to talk to them about this movie. They probably had to become well-versed in not only the book, but the movie at that time, so they can answer some questions.
5: Yes. Well, look, Jason Miller, the actor who played Father Karras in the movie, was stopped in the street by complete strangers. And who asked him, you know, "Can you give me an exorcism? Can you save me?" You know, and supposedly he stopped going out for a while because it was too much, you know.
1: And
5: you try to
1: imagine.
5: Explain to people. Yeah, you try to explain to people, "Listen, I'm an actor. I'm not a priest. I don't know anything about this."
1: Yeah. All right, let's go to the wild card line. And Carl is in Charlotte, North Carolina. Carl, you're on Coast to Coast AM. Go ahead.
7: Hey, how you guys doing tonight?
1: Great.
5: Good, thanks.
7: Good. Can you hear me good? Well,
1: we got you.
7: Yeah, I like the movie. And Ryan, I've never talked to you. How do you spell your last name? R-E-C-K-E-R?
1: We put a W in front of it, and you got it. W-R-E-C-K-E-R. So Ryan Recker, if you're trying to email me, yeah, Ryan Recker at coasttocoastam.com.
7: Yeah, first time talking to you, but a long time listener. Yeah, I know I didn't get to see the movie. I was only 15 when it came out. Who would take a 12-year-old to an R-rated movie in 1974? I don't understand those people.
5: X-rated. X-rated movie.
7: I know one of my classmates went. She went with a guy from high school, and somehow they got in, and she could stop talking about it. And I was raised Catholic all my life. I don't remember us talking a lot about it. I think, in fact, people didn't want, in our church, we just kept doing our thing, you know, and people, it didn't really cause that I can remember. I was a freshman in high school, and if you think about it, those actors, none of them were really big names. Max von Sydow, didn't he play the older priest?
5: Yes, and he was Jesus in the movie, if I remember.
7: But I love horror movies, and he was a famous actor, but, mm-hmm. And then I Googled Jason Miller one time, and he did a lot of like local playhouse stuff, but he never really became a big star. Ellen Burstyn, kind of, you know, and they became more infamous than famous, I think. But let me ask you a quick question.
5: Sure.
7: And there's a Ouija board scene in the beginning of the movie, too, if I remember. So I think they kind of might infer that that's how the possession started. And do you know they only call it a subliminal cut, but you can see it. It's like a scary face when Father Karras is having the dream about his dead mother. I think it's after she had passed, coming up out of the subway. They have like a subliminal cut of a real scare. It almost looks like a mask from Scream.
5: Oh, yeah, that's a great scene. That's absolutely nightmare-type material. That, you know, they call them subliminals. Friedkin called it a subliminal. It's actually a flash cut, not to sound like a jerk. But, you know, subliminal, you can't see a subliminal. And that it acts on your subconscious. But I do want to mention that the movie was not X, it was R, but it should have been X, is what I meant. I just want to make that clear. But, Jason Miller never made it big. Ellen Burstyn did make it pretty big. She won a lot of awards. I guess the worst, I mean, maybe not the worst, but, the worst things that happened were to Linda Blair, whose career sort of went downhill, and she was busted for cocaine possession and marijuana possession at one time. And so she had a lot of problems. She was a very heavy drinker, and she started using drugs as a teenager. Mm. So she had some problems.
1: Well, it's tough with those young actors, you know, when they get that level of fame, and there's a lot of pressures that go on to it. It could be very difficult for many.
5: Oh, yeah.
1: Let's go west of the Rockies, and JC is in Nebraska. You're on Coast to Coast AM. Go ahead, JC.
8: Hey, good morning, Ryan. Great show tonight, and Carlos, you knocked it out of the park. Awesome.
5: Oh, thank you. Appreciate it.
8: Yes, sir. And I just I saw the movie when I was 14, actually, and I still get the heebie-jeebies from it, so it was a very well-made movie. I just got one question for you. You're probably the person to answer this question. I keep hearing through the grapevines, and I read about it, that Shirley MacLaine's daughter went through an exorcism. Have you ever heard of that, and she was a consultant in that movie?
5: Okay, so that's a good question, and there's a good story behind that. Shirley MacLaine and William Peter Blatty were really good friends. They were really, really good friends. And Shirley got her producer to make an offer for The Exorcist, and Blatty turned it down because it was too cheap, essentially. So they lost their friendship when Blatty started talking about her daughter. And that's where that rumor got started from. Her daughter did not have an exorcism. And Shirley MacLaine threatened to send Blatty a cease and desist to stop talking about her and to stop talking about her daughter, and linking them with The Exorcism, with The Exorcist, the film, because she was getting teased at school, et cetera, and so forth. So there's a lot of, like, branches that come out of this film, a lot of negative branches that come out of this film. And Shirley MacLaine losing her friendship with Blatty was one of them. She actually said once, "I met the devil, and his name is William Peter Blatty."
1: Oh, no. Okay. Let's take a call east of the Rockies. David is in Dallas, Texas. David, you're on Coast to Coast AM with Carlos Acevedo. Go ahead.
9: Hello.
1: We got you, David. Go ahead.
9: What's up, brother? Well, I live in El Paso, but I'm a truck driver. And since I'm sitting there, because I love George Norrie, and so I'm sitting there, I clicked on to listen to this exorcism stuff, and that's what I'm listening to. I didn't know what was going on, but my question was, this Gabriel, I don't know if he's a Catholic dude, but he's done the most exorcisms in the world.
1: What was his name?
9: His first name is Gabriel. His first name is Gabriel.
5: I can't remember his last name.
9: It starts with an A.
5: Amarth.
9: His last name.
1: Amarth. Yeah, okay. Yes.
5: Yeah. That's interesting because William Friedkin actually made a documentary about Father Amarth. Because Friedkin never got over the whole idea of exorcism, etc., and faith. But yeah, Father Amarth has performed hundreds of them, which brings me back to an earlier caller who wondered if you needed to be have exercise to be an exorcist. And so that guy is clearly never out of shape as far as exorcisms go.
1: Yeah, no kidding. That seems like a tough gig if, let's say, you're assigned to that and have to field the calls, the letters to try to travel to I guess handle that. I think there is someone still at the Vatican that handles those, right? The official cases.
5: Oh yes. Yes, absolutely.
1: Yeah.
5: Yeah, as I mentioned before, there are more there's more demand for exorcisms than there are actual exorcists.
1: Right. There's a lot of tough and crazy things in this world today that we're faced with, and I can see why some people would definitely want some help. And would you want to observe an exorcism if given the chance? Would you want to be in the room to see how that's conducted?
5: Absolutely not. There's a few reasons for that. First, to me, that's like a private matter. Mm. And I remember, I guess it was 1990 when 2020 aired a, quote, exorcism, end quote, live on TV with the young girl. And I remember reading in my research how some of the priests were outraged that this girl was allowed to be shown, displayed on television, national television, no less. And they also all agreed that she was clearly mentally disturbed. So I don't want to see anybody suffer in general.
1: Okay. An email from Jason in Maryland said, please ask Carlos if he's familiar with the Annalise Michelle case, and if so, is there any difference between that case and the one in The Exorcist? I think it's Annalise Michelle.
5: Yeah, Annalise Michel was a German.
1: Michel.
5: Mm-hmm. Yes, she could be German or maybe even Swiss. She was a young woman who, this is a very, very sad, distressing case, who was already diagnosed with epilepsy and possible psychotic disorder, who unfortunately got exorcisms instead of professional help, and she ultimately starved to death while undergoing a series of exorcisms. I believe they made a film about that maybe 20 years ago. Very distressing.
1: Another email from Stephanie. Are exorcisms and deliverance the same thing? So are there things similar to exorcisms that she may be referring to?
5: Absolutely. Baptists and what they call deliverance ministries all perform non-Catholic exorcisms, which is the driving out of demons. And you know, there was a time when Lutherans exorcised babies at their baptisms, or, you know, when they were young. That was part of the ritual, but they gave that up hundreds of years ago. But yes, they are similar but different. They just have different religious denominations, essentially.
1: Okay.
5: And the deliverance ministries are a lot, you know, they're not formal. Let's put it that way.
1: Okay. We're going to go back to the wild card line, and Jim is in New York. Jim, you're on Coast to Coast AM. Go ahead.
10: Hello. Thanks for taking my call. I'd like to ask the guest, we always hear about exorcisms, removing demons and all the stuff that happens with that. Well, my question basically is, does Lucifer ever appear to people, possess people personally, or does he just send in his crew there, the demons, to do the damage?
5: Well, I mean, that's a theological question. I don't think I'm qualified to answer that, but I have opinions.
1: Mm-hmm.
5: I would say that some of the skeptics in my research all said the same thing. Why this kid and, you know, 14-year-old kid in a town of 1,200 in the middle of nowhere, why would the devil waste his time doing that? And why would Satan would have much more destructive things on his mind than possessing little kids in the middle of nowhere? And I sort of agree with that. So that makes it seem, if you believed in devil forces and demon possession, that it would be a minion. That's the way I look at it.
1: Okay. You know, I saw this email from Brian, and I think this is in Mississippi, and basically said, if you go back to World War II, and a lot of people like to look at German technology during that time, and they say some specialized in devil technology. So is it possible that some of these people requiring exorcisms or requesting it may have been the victim of some sort of technological advancement where they were targeted?
5: Well, that's an interesting question. I would say that since there were so few of them between 1940 in 1971, when Blatty released his novel, remember, he could only find three in the entire United States history. Mm-hmm. Since there were so few of them, it's mostly a modern thing now. I doubt that it's some kind of technological weapon. Although, of course, the Nazis were very influenced by the occult. So anything is possible, but I would say no. In this case, no, because there just wasn't that many exorcisms.
1: Okay. Let's try to fit one more quick question in, and this is in Wildcard Line, Redwood City, California. Oberon, you're on Coast to Coast AM. Go ahead.
11: Yeah, thank you. I was just thinking that people who can do exorcisms are people who know the subject. I wouldn't put much faith and trust in some priest because they have a bad reputation to begin with. I think some of them even be possessed to begin with themselves. What do you think of that?
5: I guess that's a fair point. You know, from my view is that, you know, I take from John Milton, the famous poet,
12: from the 1600s. And John Milton's line, famous line is, "The mind is its own place, and in itself can make a heaven of hell a hell of heaven."
1: It's a great way to end our time together. The book is called The Devil Inside, The Dark Legacy of the Exorcist, and author Carlos Acevedo. If people wanted to find your book or maybe some of your other works, where can they go?
12: Amazon.com.
1: Nice and easy. That's an easy way to find it. I really enjoyed the conversation tonight, and I've learned a lot about some of the backstory and what happened after. Thank you so much for coming on. We really appreciate it.
12: Thank you, Ryan. Thank you for having me. Have a good evening.
1: And thanks to all the email questions and comments, Ryan Recker at coasttocoastam.com is where you find it. And if you want to message me even after the show, I try to respond to those. You're listening to Coast to Coast AM. Don't go anywhere.

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6: From ABC News, I'm Dave Packer. America has changed. That from Canadian Prime Minister Mark Carney in an address to the nation, his nation, on Saturday. After trade talks collapsed late Friday night, and with no deal, the U.S. imposing 50% tariffs on a host of Canadian goods. Carney saying what the U.S. was offering was simply a bad deal for Canada.
7: The gap between partnership and competitor, unfortunately, has remained too wide in recent days. So last evening, I instructed our negotiators to return to Ottawa. We cannot accept what they've offered, and we will not give what they've asked.
6: Carney promising Canada will retaliate, quote, dollar for dollar. Ontario Premier Doug Ford supporting Carney.
8: President Trump, he can't be trusted. Simple as that. He changes the deal. He keeps moving the goalposts.
6: The search continued Saturday for a Massachusetts woman in connection with the death of her police officer husband. ABC's Micah Jocci.
9: Kurt Solomon spent 31 years on the Worcester Police Force, and his fellow officers finding him dead at home Tuesday, killed, police say, by a sharp object. Police releasing video of Solomon walking near the home in pajama shorts and flip-flops, possibly armed and dangerous, according to police. Dive teams are back at the Worcester Pond. They've searched all week. The city shutting down parks nearby for the weekend. Still no sign of her.
6: Growing support for communities in northwest Indiana still without power after storms almost 2 weeks ago. ABC's Lisette Nunez in Chicago.
10: Saturday, ComEd dispatched more than 60 employees to northwest Indiana to help NIPSCO with restoration efforts. They are expected to be in the area for several days. NIPSCO says crews are working around the clock to restore power.
6: And we're watching a brush fire kicking up on a hillside in northern Nevada, just outside of Reno. 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
24: 305 for the Loud Security Systems Traffic Center. Right now, we're seeing some overnight ongoing construction. 285 eastbound before New Northside Drive is knocking out four right lanes, so make sure to stay on the left lanes if you're passing by I-75. And on I-20 westbound near Panola Road, construction is knocking out a right lane. I'm Isabella Rodriguez, Triple Team Traffic, 95.5 WSB.
25: I'm Channel 2 Action News Chief Meteorologist Brad Nitz. Dry with temperatures falling through the 80s this evening. A stray shower storm possible in far north Georgia overnight. And then for Sunday, 72 to start the day, mostly sunny and 91 in the afternoon.

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5: Trade talks with the U.S. collapsed late Friday night. And with no deal, the U.S. imposing 50% tariffs on a host of Canadian goods. Carney says Canada will respond in kind.
6: Canada will match Washington's new tariffs dollar for dollar in order to protect Canadian workers, farmers, families, and businesses.
5: An urgent search continues Saturday for a Massachusetts woman in connection with the death of her police officer husband. Authorities said Karen Solomon should be considered armed and dangerous. A Texas judge Saturday denied a defense request to grant Carmelo Anthony a new trial. The teen was convicted and sentenced to 35 years in prison for fatally stabbing a fellow student at a high school track meet. Anthony's defense still has an option to appeal. Wildfire threat just outside of Reno, Nevada. The Hawk Fire spreading to several thousand acres. The evacuation order is in effect as we speak. This is ABC News.
7: When I say one call, you say that's all. 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
4: 334 in the Loud Security Systems Traffic Center. We're seeing some construction on the East Freeway, I-20 westbound near Panola Road. Construction is in the right lanes right now, knocking out those right lanes. So make sure you stay on those left lanes if you're heading towards 285. And on the northwest side of the perimeter, 285 eastbound before New Northside Drive has a 4 right lanes blocked right now. Make sure you stay on that one left lane. I'm Isabella Rodriguez, Triple Team Traffic, 95.5 WSB.
5: I'm Channel 2 Action News Chief Meteorologist Brad Nitz. Dry with temperatures falling through the 80s this evening. A stray shower storm possible in far north Georgia overnight. And then for Sunday, 72 to start the day, mostly sunny and 91 in the afternoon.

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1: We really are everywhere, and it's amazing how far-reaching these stories can go. As you'll hear from our guest, James Shubsky, who received more than 450 reports regarding some weird things that have been witnessed near Margie's outdoor store in the Columbia River Gorge. He took it over about 5 years ago. And I want to hear more about these stories. And the Klickitat ape cat is a real fascinating one because there's some history behind it, too. And I like the research that James has put into it. We'll take some of your calls next hour if you want to talk to him about that. Maybe some things that you've seen that are unexplainable. And what I like also about this is, since James fields a lot of reports of strange things, maybe some things that you have seen or experienced you can bring up and he can tell you if he's seen it out there or have heard reports of it. That can always be an easy way to maybe do some of your own research that way. So we'll take your calls and your emails too, by the way. RyanRecker@coasttocoastam.com. But I just have so much more I want to get with James coming up after the break. Which, by the way, you should become an insider if you're not already. I have the app right on my phone. I log in and I can listen to previous episodes. I can download them. I can go back into the archive. I can search for certain topics. I can go into the vault and hear Art Bell stuff. I can look at recent shows from George Norrie and get the recaps. I can even look at the bumper music if I want to do that. So people email me and they say, hey, what was that song you just played? You can get that right on the, if you're a Coast Insider, you can get it. You can go to coasttocoastam.com into the show page and look at the bumper music there. You don't have to be an insider for that. But there's just so much more you can get if you have the app and you're an insider. 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Coasttocoastam.com is how you do it. James Shubsky is going to continue our conversation, our interview with him, and margiesoutdoorstore.com. We do have a picture of this Klickitat ape cat, a rendition of it, if you want to see kind of what people are talking about. 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We'll be right back. Don't go anywhere.
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1: 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I'm Ryan Recker. 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You can find some of the ways to report things you may see in his neck of the woods. James Shubsky, 450 reports. You've been featured on documentaries, podcasts, TV shows, things like that. Klickitat ape cat is what you call it. I like that you have gone back and done some research, try to find perhaps what you were witnessing, what you were seeing. Have there been any reports of it attacking humans, any witnessing of that nature?
5: There have been no reports of it attacking humans. And so we have no reports of it being hostile towards people. Of course, when you see a giant black cat, it's a terrifying experience. But that's a little bit misleading because there are a number of people who go missing out here. And, you know, I think that if you were attacked by a cat like that, you'd have no chance of making it. For the most part, people say that the creatures seem unafraid of humans and they don't seem aggressive, you know, in the reports that we do have. And that is one of the ones that it's hard to say.
1: Yeah. Well, you have all these different reports. Eerie things happen in that area. And, you know, I'm guessing people get frightened quite frequently. You get reports from outside the area. I know that, you know, with the advent of the internet and you have ways to, you know, talk to people outside of your direct region. In this case, the Columbia River Gorge. Do you get people messaging you from outside of your region reporting things, or is it just centralized where you're at?
5: We do. You know, I've been on a number of different podcasts and things like that, and we're always happy to talk to people. I have found, I mean, when you think about it, with close to 450 reports, that's like a new Scooby-Doo mystery walking through our door every week. And there is so much going on out here that I've had to sort of focus my energy on the reports that we're getting in our own backyard. And so I'm aware of a lot of things that are going on out there. And I've chatted with numerous folks who've had really unusual experiences. And, you know, I like to sort of see how those puzzle pieces fit together with what people are experiencing here. But as I'm sure you know, it's just an unbelievable amount of strange stuff that goes on in the world. And if I were to try to track it all, it would be overwhelming. And so having this focused area has really helped me with my research.
1: What about not necessarily creatures on the ground, but have you seen UFOs, anything like that reported in the region?
5: Yeah. In fact, Washington State is got the highest number of UFO reports per capita in the country. And we were part of the Kenneth Arnold original UFO sighting way back in 1947. And that happened right in our backyard. Like that was a part of those craft flew from Mount Rainier to Mount Adams, which is just, you know, 25 miles north of my store. And so we do get a lot of reports out here. We have number of different kinds of UFOs and UAPs. One of the most common are these glowing orbs. And I've seen these with my naked eye. We've had scores and scores of reports of them. I've even taken a picture of one out here probably 4 miles west of the store. And it's a blue glowing orb, clearly not. We've had some of the documentarian people come out and look at it, photographic experts. It's not a lens flare. It's not swamp gas. It's definitely some kind of phenomenon. We also get reports of triangular-shaped UFOs, the big triangular-shaped ones. And oftentimes they appear to be cloaked and very, very large, flying low and slow through the gorge. We've had some reports of craft flying above the river, people observing them from the highway on the side of the river, and then diving into the river, and they can still see the lights underwater. We've had pictures of tic-tac-shaped UFOs. We've had pictures of these incredibly bright, almost rectangular-shaped objects that persist in the sky in the same area for over 4 or 5 hours in the same location without moving. So there's just a vast, vast array. And I'm just really sort of scratching the surface on the types of UFO, UAP type of phenomenon that gets reported in the store.
1: I mean, even if you go to your website, I see there's a paranormal tab and ways to file the reports, but, you know, some certain hot spots, things like that. Do people travel specifically to try to find these things in your region? Are they looking at your website and they're planning their trips around trying to find, let's say, a Bigfoot or an ape cat?
5: Yeah, absolutely. We get people from all over the world. And oftentimes, folks from the Bigfoot Research Organization will mount expeditions in the area. And they'll have me come out to speak to the groups that come out for that. We are also, you know, just up the road from us is the E-SETI Ranch. So that's the Enlightened Contact with Extraterrestrial Intelligence, run by James Gilliland. And he has folks come out to his place. He's had people come out for decades, and they watch UFOs fly around Mount Adams with an astonishing amount of, you know, positive sightings, and everything from small lights to actual craft. They've seen things land out there. And one of the most fascinating stories is they have taken pictures of this sort of pyramid-shaped, they believe it's a portal that's on the sort of the slopes of Mount Adams. And I have some friends who are remote viewers, who are friends of the store, and they've told me that when they look at this thing, or they have their students look at it, or other professional remote viewers, that it seems to be a portal to some type of higher dimension. And the UFOs that are spotted around it are almost like angelic guardians of this thing. And so, yeah, the question was, do people come from to the Gorge just for this phenomenon? And the answer is absolutely yes. We get, you know, people coming in from all over the world into our store asking us questions and wanting to know where the hotspots are. And we typically try to point them in the direction of their interest of where that phenomenon is happening in our area.
1: Yeah. You said you've ran advertisements, you know, when you're trying to solicit people to send in their stories, things like that. Is this good for business, or do you find that some people are turned off by this? They don't like the idea, you know, of these things being out there in nature. It scares them away.
5: You know, that's a great question. We have won. There's a Best of the Gorge contest out here where people vote for their favorite businesses. And we have won over 20 Best of the Gorge awards. And we are incredibly well-loved within the community. And, you know, when I first started it, I got a lot of flack. And, you know, people told me that I was a charlatan and I was just out to make money. I'll be honest with you. There's not a ton of money in this. We do it because we love it. We do it because there's sure. You know, we have a passion for it. And the reason why I'm on your show tonight, you know, I don't expect people to fly in from around the world to come to my little store in the gorge. But it is a paranormal hotspot out here. And I'm trying to raise awareness about that. And I would love to see more people who are interested come out here. It's great to have the Bigfoot Research Organization folks out here. Some of the MUFON people come out here. And this place deserves more study. You know, my store isn't huge. The town that it's located in has a population of 750. And so it's, but we way over index. Like, there are so many reports out here. And, you know, I can't tell you whether this pyramid portal on Mount Adams is real or not. You know, I don't have any direct personal experience with it. I do believe the people who are talking to me are very serious and earnest. And I don't think that they're pulling my leg, or, you know, they're trying to make money with it. But this place seems to be a crossroads where so many different things show up. And, you know, of course, you know, I can talk about Bigfoot and UFOs and even this ape cat, but we have all kinds of one-off cryptids. My own daughter saw a yellow 4-foot-long snake with pink frills on the side of its head. And, you know, we get reports of strange one-off cryptids all the time. And it's kind of, they don't, it's hard to tell stories about them. You know, people pay attention when you say Bigfoot. But when you talk about a frilled snake, you know, you don't get the same kind of interest. But there's absolutely something strange out here. And the number of UFO reports, UAP reports, they're sometimes for the locals, it's just so common, like it's not even a big deal to them anymore. And we often will see U.S. military aircraft chasing some of these phenomena in the sky. And the people have views of Mount Adams, see it all the time. It's just an everyday kind of occurrence.
1: Yeah, I was going to ask about the Black Hawk helicopters, if you see them often. And then there it is. You do get military aircraft in the region. And that could tip you off that something is going down when you see that happening. Mm-hmm. But going back to this portal thing, are you alluding or showing some sort of correlation between the portal and these cryptids? Do you think that perhaps that is the point where some of these are coming from, or do you think it's unrelated?
5: I have a sense. So this is, the gorge is one of the most unique electromagnetic environments in the world. We have this crazy apocalyptic geologic history where there was huge lava flows out here. And then some of your listeners may have heard of the Younger Dryas floods, these ice age floods. The biggest floods ever known to man occurred here. Where my store is located, 15,000 years ago, those floods were 800 feet deep and rushing at 60 to 70 miles an hour, absolutely obliterating everything in their path. But So we do have this weird electromagnetic environment. It's a long story. I won't go into it, but and it turns out that when you look at the work of guys like Michael Persinger, Dr. Michael Persinger up at Laurentide University, he was the guy who created the God helmet. Basically, it's this helmet where he was manipulating magnetic fields around people's brains to see what would happen. And many of them reported paranormal experiences. Oftentimes, it was a sensed presence, and his studies are well known. A few of his respondents, while under the influence of these magnetic fields, reported seeing God. So this thing became known in the media as the God helmet. But he could do things like turn fear on and off like a switch. So by manipulating these magnetic fields around brains, people were reporting what is commonly referred to as a paranormal experience. It works because our brains have magnetite crystals in them. This is a fact well known to science. They're housed in these sheath-like structures called magnetosomes that lay alongside brain cells in like the hippocampus and temporal lobes. And when they encounter unique electromagnetic environments, they torque and they exert a physical influence on the brain, the brain cells. This is how animals that navigate long distances, it's how their magnetosense physically works. Humans have these same structures in our brains. There's also structures in our eyes called cryptochromes, which are responsive to electromagnetic fluctuations. Birds like pigeons actually see electromagnetic fields by activating these cryptochromes in their retinas. Humans have them too, it's just we're not as aware of them. Mm-hmm. What I think is happening is when people come to the gorge, they're encountering these unique electromagnetic signals, and it's influencing their perception. Now, we have footprints and hair samples and photographs and co-witnessed events. So you can't say that these are hallucinations because you wouldn't get that kind of physical evidence. What I think is happening is just like right now, all your listeners are listening to radio. And imagine if every time you got into your car, your radio was tuned to a country music station and you didn't know that you could change the station. You would think that reality was always accompanied by country music. And then if one day someone came in and slightly adjusted your electromagnetic tuner, instead of hearing country music, you might hear rock and roll or classical music or talk radio. And so it's not that you're seeing things that aren't there. Those signals are always present in the environment. It's just that you weren't tuned to perceive them. And so I think people come out here to the gorge, they encounter these unique electromagnetic environments, and their tuners get adjusted, and they are now able to perceive things they don't normally perceive.
1: When you say tuner, so when we think about the way, you know, radio works, there's different modulations and frequency to kind of get different signals into your radio. It could tune it in, and you can listen to different formats of, you know, what's in the public airwaves there. Do you think there could be other things going on that may be dilating time and space? So it could be more than just trying to fine tune things. Maybe there's certain receptors that could be stimulated in a way that you can see things differently. But do you think there could be more to it? There could be certain dilations going on in this area too.
5: Absolutely. In fact, I've had I was exploring one of the lava beds around here, called Broke Leg Burrows, and I had a time-space displacement experience. You know, and as a seasoned land navigator that's been trained, you know, in life and death situations, I'm a very, very skilled land navigator, and I do not get lost in the woods. And I had an experience where I got turned around, and 2 hours passed when, you know, shouldn't have been more than 15 minutes, and I was placed in a place different from where I should have been. And it was like the sensation of waking up from a dream. And we've had other reports of this where people have this time and space displacement experience. And so there's definitely, like you asked, was there more to it than just having different perceptions? I absolutely think so. And I've had some firsthand experiences with that as well that, wow, really threw me for a loop, but and I'm still trying to make sense of it.
1: Well, I bet there's probably a lot of things in this world we're still trying to make sense of. And, you know, we try to gather what we can and come to our different conclusions. Are you ready to take some calls from listeners next hour? Maybe they can share some of their experiences, and maybe you can chime in if you've ever experienced it yourself. We can do that next hour?
5: I'd love to.
1: Okay. Margie'sOutdoorStore.com. And at the start of the interview, we talked about the Klickitat ape cat and some ideas of what that may be. If you want to see a picture of that, they shared it on coasttocoastam.com. Right there on the homepage, you can kind of get an idea of what we were talking about. And that may come up again in the next hour when we take your calls. If you want to email me with your questions, ryanrecker@coasttocoastam.com is the best way to do it. James Shubsky is our guest. Margie'sOutdoorStore.com. You can find some of the different reporting and things that they've seen out that way, or maybe report things yourself if you've taken a trip up to the Great Northwest. I'm Ryan Recker. This is Coast to Coast AM.

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7: From ABC News, I'm Dave Packer. Fresh concern about higher prices for Americans as a trade war with Canada escalates. Talks between the two countries breaking down late Friday night. The U.S. now imposing 50% tariffs on some Canadian goods, and Canada says it will respond in kind. Not desirable, says British Columbia Premier David Eby, but necessary.
8: There is no question that there will be economic pain associated with this. There already is. But it is necessary to stand up to a bully. And if you don't, they'll just keep coming back for more.
7: As justification for the tariff, the Trump administration citing protections for Canadian dairy farmers and bans on the sale of U.S. alcohol in Canada. A major decision Saturday in a case that's gotten national attention and divided a Texas community.
9: The Texas judge has denied convicted 19-year-old Carmelo Anthony's motion for a new trial, rejecting claims that an alleged agreement between trial attorneys impacted his ability to testify in his own defense.
10: Get out of the roadway! You're going to jail!
9: Protests in June when a jury found Anthony, who was 17 at the time, guilty of murdering 17-year-old Austin Metcalf from an opposing team at a high school track meet in April of 2025. Allison Kosick, ABC News, New York.
7: The search continued Saturday for Karen Solomon, the Massachusetts woman wanted in connection with the death of her police officer husband. Worcester Police Chief David Paul Saucier.
11: We will not stop until we find her, either way, here or somewhere else. And we want to bring closure to the Solomon family. Kurt was a hell of a guy. He was an awesome police officer and an awesome person.
7: Now, police issuing an arrest warrant for Solomon on a charge of assault and battery with a dangerous weapon causing serious bodily injury. You're listening to ABC News.
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21: Flipped over 20 westbound.
6: 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How Atlanta gets there.
9: 405 for the Loud Security Systems Traffic Center. Right now, we're seeing construction on the west side perimeter. 285 northbound at Bolton Road has two right lanes blocked, so make sure you stay on those left lanes when you're passing by I-20. We're also seeing some construction on the east freeway, I-20 eastbound at Wesley Chapel Road. Two right lanes are blocked there. I'm Isabella Rodriguez, Triple Team Traffic, 95.5 WSB.
23: I'm Channel 2 Action News Chief Meteorologist Brad Nitz. Dry with temperatures falling through the 80s this evening. A stray shower storm possible in far north Georgia overnight. And then for Sunday, 72 to start the day. Mostly sunny and 91 in the afternoon.

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3: 433 from the Loud Security Systems Traffic Center. We're still seeing some ongoing overnight construction this morning. First, on the East Freeway, I-20 westbound near Panola Road, construction is remaining in the right lane. That's going to impact your ride as you're making your way towards 285. And right now on Highway 316, the exit ramp to I-85 southbound is shut down. Drivers are getting off before there, and you'll have to re-enter I-85 southbound at Pleasant Hill Road. I'm Isabella Rodriguez, Triple Team Traffic, 95.5 WSB.
4: I'm Channel 2 Action News Chief Meteorologist Brad Nitz. Dry with temperatures falling through the 80s this evening. A stray shower storm possible in far north Georgia overnight. And then for Sunday, 72 to start the day, mostly sunny and 91 in the afternoon.
5: 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And so I climbed into the cab and then I settled down inside. He asked me if I'd seen a road with so much dust and sand, and I said, listen.

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1: A lot of weird stuff out there. If you've traveled, you may have seen some things, but if you're at Pacific Northwest, then you may have seen some very strange things like the Klickitat ape cat, just like James Shupski has described here. You can find a picture at coasttocoastam.com. He launched a paranormal reporting program at his store, the Margie's Outdoor Store. So maybe you've seen some things there. Maybe you've reported, or maybe you want to share. You can report through the radio here by calling in, kind of an informal reporting. But what have you seen?

0: give us a call. James Shubsky will be here to give his insights, things that he's heard. And when he's taken as many reports as he has, he may be able to relate it to something he's experienced himself. So feel free to give us a call now. We'll take some more of those coming up. By the way, paranormaldate.com, if you're looking for someone to hang out with that likes these type of things, not everyone does. You know, some people easily dismiss it. Some people are looking for this type of connection where they can share this in common, where they don't have to feel like they're going to be shamed. And that was kind of the idea, I guess, of Margie's Outdoor Store. You need to be able to report these things with an open mind. And boy, did they come in. And you know what? The more you hear about it, the more convinced you become that it's out there. But some people, they don't want to be convinced. You know, that may not be for them. But if you're looking for someone that enjoys this type of stuff, paranormaldate.com. That might be a good place to start. We have a link on our website as well. All right. James Shubsky, our guest. We'll continue with him after the break. I'm Ryan Recker. Feel free to email me, ryanrecker at coasttocoastam.com. Don't go anywhere.
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0: And welcome back to Coast AM. I'm Ryan Recker, and our guest here for the next 20 minutes or so, if you want to call in and talk about some of the strange things you've seen, James Shubsky is part of MargiesOutdoorStore.com. I like that you implement Bigfoot right in your logo. I think that was a good choice. I had one person email me, and they said, what kind of stuff do you sell at your store? Is it mostly Sasquatch key rings and things? James,
1: the best,
0: yeah, there we go.
1: Yeah,
0: sorry, I missed the first part of that sentence there. But
1: oh, sure.
0: Yeah, what kind of things do you sell at your store?
1: We have won best outdoor outfitter in the gorge 3 years, and so we sell outdoor equipment. Like if you are going out on an adventure, you know, whether it be camping stove fuel or those type of things, bear spray, that kind of stuff. So we have a full range of that kind of thing. But we also have a lot of other fun stuff. Of course, we do have some Sasquatch stuff, and t-shirts and things like that. But we also have, a collection of tarot cards, and we sell a lot of rock crystals, and it's a very eclectic place. We say it's one of the most unusual stores in the world. And because we've got a paranormal reporting program, and we've got the outdoor adventure gear, we also have a thing called the Heroes Chamber. And based on some of my previous professional work, I used to work for Wizards of the Coast. The company makes Dungeons and Dragons and Magic the Gathering.
0: Oh, sure. Yeah.
1: And, I've done licensing deals with Star Wars and stuff like that. So we have, some fun props from the Lord of the Rings movies and, Indiana Jones and stuff like that. And so it's, like I said, we call it the most unusual store in the world. It's wonderfully weird. And so outdoor adventure gear and lots of other fun stuff.
0: Wizards of the Coast, very interesting company to have on your resume. You ready to take some more calls from listeners?
1: I'd be delighted to.
0: And I might be mispronouncing this name. From southern New Jersey, east of the Rockies, is it Helene? Is that, or is it Helen? I apologize.
2: Thank you for having me, gentlemen. I'm calling from South Jersey. And my experiences happened in my own little home, which is located on a beautiful little cul-de-sac away from the city. And I have one experience of the UFO, which I think I could explain. And I had a haunting, which remains a mystery. Very quickly, I am 35 miles southwest of McGuire Air Force Base. Mm-hmm. But one Saturday night, I'm sitting in my backyard, and I see a bright green light in the sky. It's perfectly round. And it's moving in a diagonal direction. And then about 11 seconds when it starts to disappear behind another diagonal line, which is invisible. Long story short, I know an Air Force captain, and I call him, and sure enough, he tells me that the Air Force is doing experiments with invisibility. The interesting thing is that it was so perfectly flat that I could not determine its size or proximity. Second story, very quickly, I had a contractor over to put siding on my home. We had to measure my home. I took my device outside. It was a warm day, and nothing ever happens on my five home cul-de-sac. So I leave the door ajar. Even though I came from the city and I was in the habit of always locking up, we needed only about 8 minutes to measure my house and then put the data into his phone. So I left the door ajar, even though I had the deadbolt, which you can only operate from the inside. I live alone. There's also a key that I use. I didn't have the alarm set. So the door is ajar. We do what we have to do. And we come back to the front door. Well, the deadbolt is on. How did that happen?
1: Oh, wow.
0: Okay.
2: So I run very quickly. I run to the back window of my sunroom around the back, open it up, climb in, get the contractor in. We run to the front door, which is now wide open, and I think I have a burglar. My thumb is on 911. I run through the house very quickly. My doors were never moved. My valuables are exactly where I put them. No one was in my home.
0: Okay, well,
2: the contractor, pardon me?
0: I was going to give James a chance to respond to that. All right.
2: I'm sorry.
0: I was going to say, James, you know all the details. Oh, we got it. I mean, that's fascinating, because when I hear about these stories, it's always finding these things out in the wilderness. But James, is it possible that someone could rummage through a home? Like, could there be a cryptid or something like that that comes to mind that is known to, you know, actually go through a door? Because most of this stuff happens in the wilderness, from what I understand.
1: Well, you know, we have had quite a few ghost reports as well in the store. We take any kind of strange phenomenon we're interested in hearing about. And, you know, her story reminds me, there is an old courthouse in the Dalles, Oregon, which is, you know, within the gorge. And it was the site of the last public hanging in Oregon. So this is a well-known haunted area. What's similar is that it's now been turned into a restaurant, and the people who work there report doors being locked and unlocked unexpectedly, alarms going off, they attribute it to poltergeist activity, so ghost activity. There's another building that is now the community college, and that used to be a tuberculosis ward back in the 1920s. That is another place where we hear stories about people will go into the elevator. They'll try to go to the third floor. They'll instead get taken to the basement where the morgue, the refrigerated morgue was for this tuberculosis hospital. And so the idea that a poltergeist or a ghost may be fiddling with doors is definitely something that we get reported in the store. So I don't think that your idea that it may have been a ghost that did something like that it is definitely supported by some of the reports we received.
0: I wanted to touch on a few things that you mentioned. The Air Force Base nearby. Have you ever considered experimentation going on by the government? Some of the explanations for some of these cryptids, perhaps mutations, things like that, that were man-made, and that's what you're seeing in the wild?
1: You know, just upriver from us was the Hanford nuclear site. This was a part of the Manhattan Project. This was the place where they actually built the world's first nuclear reactor and forged the plutonium for the first atomic weapons. And then during the Cold War, it went into overdrive, and it became called the Apocalypse Factory, because they produced enough plutonium for 60,000 nuclear weapons. The reason why that's interesting is that from day one, they had an animal testing program out there, and it is 100% confirmed that they were doing radiation experiments in apex predators. And then those apex predators escaped. Specifically, there were alligators out there, and they had, when we listened to the guys who ran these programs, who are now on like oral history interviews done with them, they talk about this animal testing program, which could house 1,000 large animals there at a time. Well, we think that the Klickitat ape cat may have also been a part of that program. During the 1950s and 60s, the U.S. government started using dolphins to guard some of our most sensitive nuclear sites. And this is particularly the ones along waterways, like the Bangor subbase up here in Washington State, because they were much more effective at finding scuba divers. And so you could train a dolphin to identify somebody. And, you know, basically they had a system where they could have the dolphins capture enemy divers. But that system only works in the salt water. And this Hanford nuclear site is along the Columbia River, which is freshwater. And so if your job was to protect the Hanford nuclear site, you would want to replicate, you'd want to create a sentinel creature that could guard that site. And so you might look at alligators, but you would absolutely look at black jaguars. These are some of the most effective riverine hunters in the world. Jaguars can hold their breath for 15 minutes. They can swim a kilometer in the open ocean. They've got night vision six times better than a human being. And there's quite a bit of evidence, but we believe that they were trying to create a sentinel creature, basically a hybrid jaguar, to guard this nuclear facility. Just like the alligators, these creatures outsmarted the scientists and escaped. And once they escaped, they couldn't recapture them. And so the alligator story is well known to history. And if we extrapolate this, that just a little bit, it's one of the most rational explanations for why we have these very large black cats running around Klickitat County and Skamania County, and why a percentage of that population may have some genetic defects in its facial structure.
0: Okay, let's go back to the wild card line, and Dan is trucking through Tennessee. Dan, you're on Coast to Coast AM. Go ahead.
3: Hey, good morning. Just a quick story. I was driving local at night and around Austin, Texas, and I come around this S-curve in town. You know, it's a suburbia. And there was, I don't know, waist-high grass on the other side of this boulevard. And right there in that grass, I seen this great big black cat head. It must have been, you know, 3 or 4 feet high. The grass was tall is what I'm saying. And I just seen this head poke through the grass. And I'm coming out of this S-curve. Just seen it for a second, but its eyes kind of flashed in my headlights. So I didn't see the body. I didn't see anything but that big old black head.
1: Oh, yeah. Where are you traveling when you saw that?
3: That was Central Texas, just outside Austin, Texas.
1: Oh, okay. Wow. That's a remarkable story. And yeah, so many of our reports are like that, where it's just a fleeting glimpse of what you've seen. Here in the gorge, people have seen this cat along the side of the road, and one guy said that it was as tall as the hood of his Jeep Rubicon. Oh, we've had other folks say that it leapt across the road in front of them, and its body stretched from the white line through the double yellow to the white line on the other side. So remarkable encounter, and very likely you saw, if not a jaguar, something else. But it seems like these cats are out there.
0: Yeah, it almost sounds like you're talking slang. Those cats are out there. Let's go back to the wild card line, and Sharon is in Erie, Pennsylvania. Sharon, you're on Coast to Coast AM. Go ahead.
4: Hi, good morning. Yeah, my name's Sharon. I'm from Erie, Pennsylvania. In 1955, when I was only 2 years old, I had a real, it wasn't like a vision. I saw this Plains Indian woman, and she was weaving a rug. And, okay, now it's October 2025. I put the Oregon Trail up on my wall. I cut all the states involved out of a huge atlas, road atlas. I taped them all together and traced the whole line from Independence, Missouri. Guess where they ended up? Around the Columbia River Gorge.
1: Yep.
4: Yeah. Mm-hmm. It was the remaining survivors from Independence, Missouri, and whoever else they picked up that lived through it. But the Plains Indian woman that I saw in 55, she feeds me this information, and I put that damn wall up. That, you know, that map up on the wall, it goes the whole length of my living room damn near, you know. It does, you know, and I
1: That's
4: had to
1: awesome.
4: Angle it. But she feeds me information. I saw her in 55. I heard a previous listener, you never forget something like that. She saw something in the 40s. You never forget something like that.
1: Yeah.
4: So when I saw her in 55, I ended up writing a poem about her in 79. You know, I never, ever forget her. And she's telling me, put this map on your wall. I did. You know, okay, fine. I don't remember her telling me, but after I do it, it's like, oh, okay. You know, I just do it. And, she said, you know what? You're listening to Coast to Coast, and all these people are going, oh, it's government testing sites and blah, blah, blah, right? And I'm sitting here, well, not laughing. I shouldn't laugh at someone else's experience. But it's like all them people from Independence, Missouri, the ones that lived through it, they all ended up around that Columbia River gorge around that area.
0: Yeah, thank you very much, Sharon, for the call, for the sake of time. James, any thoughts on that?
1: Yeah, you know, we have a number of people with those kind of experiences. And it's fascinating because it often happens in childhood when someone's barriers to unusual experiences are lower. As you get older, you start to build up, you know, that ego, and you don't want, you're more likely to deny that kind of experience. It's fascinating to me that these, when they're young, you have this experience and you remember it. And that's what we see often with these reports, is that these experiences, which are outside of the norm, are so unusual and so different that you never forget about them. And it's very often you don't have anyone to talk to about them.
0: Yeah.
1: And that's one of the things that we really work on, is making our place of safe landing zones.
0: Yeah, margiesoutdoorstore.com. You can see some reports and different things that have been reported there. And James Shubsky, thank you so much for joining us tonight on Coast to Coast. We really appreciate it.
1: It was my true pleasure. Thank you so much for having me.
0: A lot of people to thank. Adam Thompson, Michael Cosio, Dan Galanti, Donna Walker, Tom Danheiser, Gina Salvetti, Sue Trikas, Bill May, Lex Lonehood, Sean Latasseur, my mentor Phil Tower, the legends George Norrie and Art Bell, who make this all possible, and you. I'm not sure the next time I'll be in, hopefully in the next couple of weeks. If you want to email me in between, ryanrecker@coasttocoastam.com.
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12: From ABC News, I'm Dave Packer. America has changed. That from Canadian Prime Minister Mark Carney in an address to the nation, his nation, on Saturday. After trade talks collapsed late Friday night, and with no deal, the U.S. imposing 50% tariffs on a host of Canadian goods. Carney saying what the U.S. was offering was simply a bad deal for Canada.
13: The gap between partnership and competitor, unfortunately, has remained too wide in recent days. So last evening, I instructed our negotiators to return to Ottawa. We cannot accept what they've offered, and we will not give what they've asked.
12: Carney promising Canada will retaliate, quote, dollar for dollar. Ontario Premier Doug Ford supporting Carney.
14: President Trump, he can't be trusted. Simple as that. He changes the deal. He keeps moving the goalposts.
12: The search continued Saturday for a Massachusetts woman in connection with the death of her police officer husband. ABC's Micah Giacci.
10: Kurt Solomon spent 31 years on the Worcester Police Force, and his fellow officers finding him dead at home Tuesday, killed, police say, by a sharp object. Police releasing video of Solomon walking near the home in pajama shorts and flip-flops, possibly armed and dangerous, according to police. Dive teams are back at the Worcester Pond. They've searched all week. The city shutting down parks nearby for the weekend. Still no sign of her.
12: Growing support for communities in Northwest Indiana still without power after storms almost 2 weeks ago. ABC's Lisette Nunez in Chicago.
15: Saturday, ComEd dispatched more than 60 employees to Northwest Indiana to help NIPSCO with restoration efforts. They are expected to be in the area for several days. NIPSCO says crews are working around the clock to restore power.
12: And we're watching a brush fire kicking up on a hillside in northern Nevada, just outside of Reno. You're listening to ABC News.
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30: 505 in the Loud Security Systems Traffic Center. Heads up if you're in Fulton County. We're tracking a crash on 7585 northbound at University Avenue. That's exit 244, where this crash is then locking out 4 right lanes. Make sure you move over to that express lane and the left lane. We're also seeing some construction building on the East Freeway. I-20 westbound at Panola Road has 2 right lanes blocked, and that's going to impact your ride as you make your way towards 285. From the Loud Security Systems Traffic Center, I'm Isabella Rodriguez, Triple Team Traffic, 95.5 WSB.
0: I'm Channel 2 Action News Chief Meteorologist Brad Nitz. Dry with temperatures falling through the 80s this evening. A stray shower storm possible in far north Georgia overnight. And then for Sunday, 72 to start the day, mostly sunny and 91 in the afternoon.
11: 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And this is Atlanta, the food, the wine, the entertainment, the lifestyle. 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
1: Welcome to Atlanta Living. I'm your host, Belinda Skelton. Well, Georgians are spending 1.8% of their income on insurance. Rising insurance costs are a massive problem. So let's talk about how to make it less of an issue for you listeners with our go-to guru, Joel Larsgaard, with the podcast How to Money. Thanks for joining us, Joel.
2: Glad to be here, Belinda.
1: All right, let's take the cost of this burdensome insurance down a notch or two.
2: Yeah, those new stats came out from Freddie Mac, and they basically surveyed every state in an attempt to see, like, what percentage of people's income is going towards the cost of insurance. And Georgia, we're kind of in the middle of the pack, man. At least we're not Florida.
1: I know.
2: Really, really expensive there. But still, like, that's a big chunk of your income. And when over the past year in particular, the cost of insurance has risen significantly. Homeowners, car insurance, it's just become a more pesky, costly thing. And so there is it's one of those things we have to fight back against. And there are, I will say, there are a lot of things you can do. It's not necessarily, like, easy or simple, but the stakes are high.
1: I mean, my car insurance, I'm not going to say who I'm with or anything, but it jumped this last payment period astronomical amounts. And yep, nothing has changed. No tickets, no wreck, no anything. And it just jumped astronomical.
2: Yeah, you're not alone. This is, like, most people are feeling this. And so inflation has subsided a little bit in places like the grocery store. But insurance is where we're feeling it more than any other place. And for some people, we're talking about 20% jumps.
1: Or
2: even potentially more. Exactly.
1: Yes.
2: And that's a really tough thing to stomach. So, okay, let's get to kind of the nitty gritty, what you need to do to fight back and make it hopefully less than 1% or less than 1.8% of your take home pay going to insurance. The first thing you need to do is shop around. And you might have been with the same company for 20 years. You might be a highly loyal person. And guess what? That's great in marriage. Not so great when it comes to insurance. So you want to, like, maybe give them the Heisman, give them the stiff arm, do some shopping around at least. And it's gotten easier, actually, to shop around than ever before. One of the things I like for people to do is consider going with an independent agent. There's a website called trustedchoice.com that can help you find an independent agent. So what that means is, like, they're not just representing State Farm or just representing Liberty Mutual. They have the ability to shop with multiple different insurance companies in one fell swoop. And so that means you're shopping a lot more quickly and with the help of somebody else too. So that makes it a little less daunting. So that's one thing you can do. Shopping around is huge, and that's the way you're going to save the most typically. And not just shopping with one other insurance company, shopping with a lot of them.
1: Okay.
2: Then the other thing, like, you're going to want to do is to bundle. Like, let's say if you do have car and home insurance, don't have them with separate insurers. You want to bundle your insurance. Typically, there are substantial discounts for that. Then there are all sorts of other little things you can do. Driving less. Ooh, that actually helps, because if you're driving less than 7,500 miles a year, a lot of insurers will offer you a discount for that.
1: It's hard to do in the city, Joel.
2: Yeah. No, you're right. Yeah. But the stats show that 50% of our trips are less than a couple of miles. And so if you can walk or ride your bike, I know in Atlanta, tougher, easier said than done. But if you can do that, and I lived in East Atlanta for a long time, I tried to do that as much as possible. Again, I know it's hard in Atlanta, but all those trips count too. The other thing you should really consider doing is having your driving tracked by your insurance company. This might sound a little crazy, but it's saving me a bundle. Just by signing up for the program, I save 10%. And then if I drive like a grandma, I am able to save potentially up to 30% on my insurance costs. I'm almost at the end of that trial. I'm curious to see how much more they take off my insurance.
1: I'm curious to see. I was scared if I swerved to avoid a pothole, would they consider that reckless driving? Or I'm curious to see. I want to talk to you at the end of that and see how you came out on that.
2: Okay, I'll let you know. They basically track how hard you brake, how fast you accelerate, and kind of your miles driven. And whether you drive after midnight. That's what they're tracking for me.
1: Okay.
2: And I can see along the way what my driving score is and kind of have an idea of how much I'm likely to save. Yeah. So it's kind of cool. And it can save you a bundle. Like, that's, I get that there's privacy issues with that, but that's probably something if it's going to save you hundreds of dollars a year,
1: I'm willing to give that up.
2: Yeah. One other thing you can do, especially on the car insurance front, is take a defensive driving course. And that doesn't mean you got to take off a Saturday and go in person and sit through 6 hours of this thing or another. There are online driver courses that you can take now. You can do them in about an hour. And it's amazing how much you can save on your insurance just by paying $25, taking an hour of your time, and then hollering at your insurance company and saying, hey, can I get a discount for this? And just pester them. Hey, what other discounts do you have? How can I save money on my insurance? This is getting out of hand. And hopefully they'll do whatever they can to keep your business. And if not, like I said, you got to shop around and find somewhere that can, do it for less.
1: That's excellent advice.
2: Okay, one more thing. Just don't skimp on your coverage. Sometimes there's all sorts of things you can do to save on insurance. You might want to up your deductible and have more money in savings to cover in case something goes wrong. But don't skimp on your coverage, because that's what insurance is there for. It's there in case of worst case scenarios.
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1: I can't wait to see what you bring for us next week, Joel. 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Stay tuned. More to come on Atlanta Living. It is time for Breaking Chews, our weekly check-in on all the up-to-the-minute breaking news about local restaurants, chefs, and festivals. I'm here with our foodie correspondent, David Danzig. On social, you can see him at Bites and Sites. So, David, what's in the news this week?
3: So, Belinda, the big opening of restaurant this week is the new Pataka. Mm. This is an Indian restaurant. The word pataka is the Hindi word for firecracker. So this comes from Atlanta-based chef Anish Nair. And this is opening in the first floor of the Spring Quarter. I've been talking about this for weeks now. This is a city block.
1: Wow.
3: Mixed-use district that has just completely exploded. It's 40,000 square feet of retail and dining. Bunch of new restaurants. Pataka just opened yesterday. And this is, again, modern, small plate style Indian. Mm. And it goes through Chef Anish's, global lens. Each drink on the menu is inspired by a chapter of his personal journey representing a city or state in India where he spent an important part of a phase of life, ranging from childhood through college years, professional career. Pataka just opened yesterday. I cannot wait to try this. This is part of the new Spring Quarter restaurant lineup, which includes Ishin, which is Chef Ito from Umi, Celestia, Sozu, and Habaneros. These are big openings.
1: This is the UN.
3: This is a huge thing. Like, it's just come out of nowhere. And as we talked about last week, it's anchored by the Patterson House. That is the 24,000 square foot historic building that will now become a Hal's Steakhouse coming. So Spring Quarter, it's right on Spring Street there in Midtown, is kind of the new center of the restaurant universe. And Pataka, which opened yesterday, is the new entrant for that. So let's go to festivals. Mm. The Taste of Atlanta's grand tasting Alpharetta, that's Thursday at the Hotel in Avalon. I went last year. It was so much fun. This is the Taste of Atlanta's 25th anniversary celebration, and there will be more than 24 restaurants and bakeries, craft cocktail makers, wineries, breweries from North Fulton and beyond. I would definitely get tickets at tasteofatlanta.com while they're still available.
1: Yes.
3: Again, this is the Taste of Atlanta's grand tasting in Alpharetta, and it's at the Hotel in Avalon that will be nice and air conditioned.
1: Yes.
3: It was so much fun last year. Get a ticket while you can. If you're looking for something a little more neighborhood focused, Belinda, Summer Shade Festival wraps up today. That's over in Grant Park. We talked about that last week. So that would be something to do once you get up and going this morning. For wine lovers, Midtown's Epicurean Atlanta, that's the hotel on West Peachtree. They're hosting Discover Spain, a regional fair and wine to pair. That's going to be this coming Friday, the 28th. And it's a five-course dinner inspired by Spanish regions and wine pairings. That is Midtown Epicurean Atlanta's Spanish, you know, wine event.
1: Yeah.
3: Check that out. You can just Google it and go on their hotel site and see that. Also in restaurant news, there's a new Veruni Napoli.
1: Oh, really?
3: Yeah, it's in Dunwoody. And supposedly there's a hidden speakeasy tucked inside the restaurant. So if you love great Neapolitan pizza, Veruni Napoli, their OG ones in Ansley Park.
1: Yeah.
3: There's a new one in Dunwoody, so check that out. My big find this week, Belinda, was I went up to the Mall of Georgia to see the Odyssey in 70mm IMAX.
1: Was that awesome?
3: It was awesome. It was so cool. But just as exciting for me was the opening of Nanjiang Soup Dumplings. This is a New York Michelin-rated concept. It just opened in the Mall of Georgia. Oh my gosh. Have you had soup dumplings?
1: I've had dumplings, but not soup dumplings.
3: Soup dumplings are dumplings, but inside is like a mouthful of soup, of like wonton type soup. So they do all these variety of soup dumplings. A special way to eat it out of a spoon. You kind of puncture it. You drink the soup. Then you eat the dumpling.
1: So the soup is in the dumpling?
3: Soup is in the dumpling.
1: How cool.
3: It's like, what is a chunky soup? It's a soup that eats like a meal. Like this is, but Nanjiang. There's a few places on Beaufort Highway where you can get soup dumplings, but this place, it definitely levels it up. It's from New York. I'm definitely going to make our Michelin guide, I think.
1: Oh, awesome.
3: It's so much fun. So if you're way up in Beaufort or not, check out Nanjiang, Nanjiang, soup dumplings. And then finally, Belinda, tomorrow is National Waffle Day. And Huddle House locations all around Atlanta are offering buy one, get one waffles. I eat at the one in Marble Hill all the time. Shout out to Mindy, my friend there. And so hit a Huddle House tomorrow and enjoy National Waffle Day.
1: All right. You can find David at Bites and Sites. David, I can't wait to see what you bring to the table next week. 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

0: I'm Channel 2 Action News Chief Meteorologist Brad Nitz. Dry with temperatures falling through the 80s this evening. A stray shower storm possible in far north Georgia overnight. And then for Sunday, 72 to start the day, mostly sunny and 91 in the afternoon.
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13: 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So important. And then I use triple sec in my margarita because I think it's a necessary ingredient. So something like Cointreau or even fancy like Grand Marnier is a great call to get your margarita to taste good. But the technique is really important too. And I think the step people skip a lot of the time is shaking. Ooh. And when you're combining lime juice with the other ingredients and you shake it, it gives a really, really great texture. And I think that's what people appreciate about restaurant margaritas that they miss out on home. They try to just build it in the glass and it falls flat. But if you shake it and then you put it in a nice, beautiful glass, put salt on the rim and use that lime that you got for juicing to make a nice, fresh-looking garnish, you'll be really surprised how different the experience can be.
4: Now, what if we want to add some maybe little extra touch of some jalapeno or some extra citrus to that? How difficult is that?
13: It's really not hard at all. So if you buy fresh jalapeno at the store, you really just need about 2 thin slices to make a margarita spicy enough. So what we do is to just kind of muddle it in the shaker when you're about to shake your margarita, give it a good shake, and then it really will kick up the heat, and you can use that for garnish as well, and it looks really pretty. If you want to put other citrus in your margarita, orange juice is the natural choice because that makes it what we call a Texas margarita to put the orange juice in there. You just want to add a little bit along with the lime juice when you're shaking, and it goes really great with the triple sec and takes it to the next level.
4: Well, that's what we're talking about, how to take that margarita to the next level. Thank you, Laura Creasley from Super Rica, where you can have that next level margarita. 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
22: 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Number two, time to dim the lights for birds. 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
28: ABC News, I'm Dave Packer. Canadian Prime Minister Mark Carney addressed his nation Saturday after trade talks with the U.S. collapsed late Friday night. And with no deal, the U.S. imposing 50% tariffs on a host of Canadian goods. Carney says Canada will respond in kind.
29: Canada will match Washington's new tariffs dollar for dollar in order to protect Canadian workers, farmers, families, and businesses.
28: An urgent search continues Saturday for a Massachusetts woman in connection with the death of her police officer husband. Authorities said Karen Solomon should be considered armed and dangerous. A Texas judge Saturday denied a defense request to grant Carmelo Anthony a new trial. The teen was convicted and sentenced to 35 years in prison for fatally stabbing a fellow student at a high school track meet. Anthony's defense still has an option to appeal. Wildfire threat just outside of Reno, Nevada. The Hawk Fire spreading to several thousand acres. The evacuation order is in effect as we speak. This is ABC News.
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11: 534 from the Loud Security Systems Traffic Center. Heads up if you're making your way out of Hapeville or tracking a crash on 75 northbound at Cleveland Avenue. That's exit 249, where that crash is knocking out three left lanes. So make sure to stay on that right lane to get by this. We're also seeing some crash cleanup on 7585 northbound at University Avenue. It was blocking four right lanes, but now all lanes are back open. I'm Isabella Rodriguez, Triple Team Traffic, 95.5 WSB.
12: I'm Channel 2 Action News Chief Meteorologist Brad Nitz. Dry with temperatures falling through the 80s this evening. A stray shower storm possible in far north Georgia overnight. And then for Sunday, 72 to start the day, mostly sunny and 91 in the afternoon.
13: 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And this is Atlanta, the food, the wine, the entertainment, the lifestyle. 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
14: And welcome to Atlanta Living. I'm your host, Belinda Skelton. Well, it's no secret that Atlantans love a great brunch. And I have the gold standard in brunch in Atlanta. It's at Little Sparrow. That's on Howell Mill Road. That's exactly 1198 Howell Mill Road. And I have the chef who puts it all together, Chef Bob Ryan of Little Sparrow. It's a Michelin-recommended French-inspired brasserie from Rocket Farm Restaurants located at Westside Provisions. It's inspired by kind of a Parisian bistro and an old Brooklyn neighborhood tavern that come together, that marry and have a baby, and that would be Little Sparrow. So, Chef Bob, thank you for joining us on Atlanta Living.
15: Yeah, thank you so much for having me.
14: All right. Did you start with Little Sparrow when Ford Fry had this concept?
15: So I was hired for the company to open Little Sparrow, but I had the opportunity while we were building out and doing construction to work at all of his other restaurants.
14: Oh, that's great. Yeah. Okay. So I had the privilege of having brunch at Little Sparrow. Let me tell you, I thought it was the best menu for brunch, the best food, and the best value for your money of any brunch in this city.
15: So I think the key word there is value. That was the number one driver behind what we were doing, is how do we make this, not that we want to say cheap, but how do we make it where it stands out like, hey, I can go there and not pay an arm or a leg. You know, dinner service at Little Sparrow and Bar Blanc can be on the pricey side. It adds up quickly, mm-hmm. As do a lot of our restaurants. And actually all the restaurants in Atlanta, they add up pretty quickly in 2026. So we really started out with that goal. We set a threshold with some numbers on a paper and said, we want to be in this area. How do we get there?
14: I love that you did that, because in this day and age, everything costs an arm and a leg. And to get a decent meal, you just go in knowing that you're going to pay out the nose. But when we got the bill, we were like, oh my God, I wish we had ordered more. No, but

0: I really appreciate, and I know our listeners will appreciate, that you've done this, that you get great value for the food.
1: Yeah, I really, really do think you are getting a great, great value. The portions are very generous.
0: Yeah.
1: I think the most expensive entree is $19. And there's many small bites in between for much, much cheaper than that. We were really wanted to go towards doing volume of customers and letting more people get in and experience the restaurant. And also it makes it more enjoyable as a guest to see that hustle and bustle and be sitting in a busy restaurant, the music's bumping. And you really just get a better experience. And I think in Atlanta, the best way to do that is to kind of go to a lower price point and get the people in.
0: Well, congratulations and thank you, by the way. Okay, let's talk a little bit about the menu. Now, you are famous for your, I don't know even how to describe this, Chef Bob, the pancakes. Dare I call it a pancake?
1: Yeah, it's definitely a pancake. We've been talking about brunch for almost 3 years now, and we just recently opened in April. But a pancake has always been something that Ford and I have been talking, kind of discussing, what would be a really, really cool pancake, something that nobody else is doing. There's a couple popular ones in New York City that everyone's aware of. People have called us copycats, but the reality is the original one in New York City is one of my very good friends.
0: Oh, cool.
1: So it's something I was able to kind of be a part of when he was creating it. You know, this was 12 years ago, actually maybe longer than that, maybe 15 years ago. But so it's something that I've kind of had somewhat of a connection to. He's got a very, very popular breakfast spot in Brooklyn, and they've been doing loads of pancakes for many years now. And I was kind of like, why don't we do a variation of this and try this? And it started out as, you know, very similar. We kind of tweaked it. And it's not even the same as it was when we opened 3 months ago.
0: Oh, really?
1: We've continued to tweak it. I think we're finally happy where it is now. It seems to be going very well with the guests. It's super thick, very fluffy.
0: Yeah, it's really thick, but it's not doughy.
1: No, so it's a kind of a blend of flours, and that's kind of what we've been tweaking since we've been open.
0: Okay.
1: Changing a little bit of the flours, changing the ratios to try and make sure that it's moist and fluffy, but not so moist that it's, you know, like turning into dough in your mouth.
0: Right. No.
1: You know, your traditional pancake cooked on a griddle, and this is cooked in a pan. It fills up the entire pan. And they're nice, fluffy. And then obviously the syrup that goes on top.
0: Oh, brown butter maple syrup. Don't just call it syrup.
1: Yes. it's buttermilk, maple syrup, brown butter. And we put it all in a pot, cook it together. And it boils until it emulsifies, and that's it.
0: Oh, my. Let me tell you, folks. Talk about melting in your mouth. It is so satisfying. It's incredible. Okay, so talk about some of the highlights besides the pancakes, which is a definite highlight on the menu, that are popular at Little Sparrow's Brunch.
1: So the deviled eggs or oof mimosa.
0: Oh my
1: is,
0: God. Yes.
1: You know, we had to bring, since JCT was kind of in our roots, the building used to be JCT Kitchen.
0: Yes.
1: And they were famous for their deviled eggs. So there's a little nod there.
0: Uh-huh.
1: It's a little different recipe than they used to use, but it's still similar. It's enough to kind of bring you back. The coffee cake is probably...
0: Oh, my God. I'm glad you brought that up. I hate to keep interrupting you, but our server brought that over at the end, and we were like, oh, we're so full. We can't have another bite. And she said, you have to try this coffee cake. And I've had coffee cakes, but that were, you know, a little dry, a little whatever. She set this down. We mowed it over. We finished it. We could not have had another bite, we would have sworn to you. This coffee cake is not your typical coffee cake.
1: No, it's a little fluffier. It's a little softer. My family, every Saturday, my dad or my mother would drive out to a bakery, and this is up in Connecticut, and they would bring home a coffee cake. So it's kind of always been a breakfast food to me, and we never made it. We always bought it.
0: Yeah.
1: But so when we were talking about doing brunch, it was kind of right away, let's do a coffee cake or something like that. And then we kind of tried a couple of different recipes, tweak this, tweak that, and we're like, okay, this is pretty good. And then what really tops it off, you know, pouring the cream cheese icing table side, just drowning it at the table.
0: It's pretty
1: special.
0: And it's not just a slice of coffee cake. It's a little
1: coffee
0: cake.
1: It's the whole coffee cake.
0: It's the whole coffee cake. I mean, yeah, I will go there probably just for the coffee cake at times and a cup of coffee.
1: And that's another perfect example of the value. I think it's $7 or $8 on the menu right now. Which, you know,
0: unbelievable.
1: It's a great, great deal.
0: Yes, absolutely. What are some of the savory dishes on Little Sparrow's brunch menu?
1: So our burger is behind the pancakes. That's the number two seller. It's a smash burger, double patty. It's 2 3-ounce patties of beef, American cheese, a fried egg, brioche bun, and then some thick cut slice of bacon. Frites on the side.
0: Steak frites.
1: Yeah, the frites on the side, and that's, you know, it's a perfect brunch burger.
0: Oh, if you've had a long night out, that's a perfect way to get over that.
1: That will definitely absorb.
0: I'm sure that's uber popular. And the chicken schnitzel.
1: Yeah, so that's
0: what I had.
1: Okay, so that's on our dinner menu, and we wanted to, you know, kind of keep some lighter options because it's so easy to get, like when I'm talking about the burger with the cheese and the bacon, it's so easy to get rich and too rich for brunch. So sometimes it's nice to have the lighter options. And, you know, we have a salad on the menu, but like sometimes we want to get a little more creative than just a salad. So the chicken schnitzel, it's a chicken schnitzel. It's pounded out chicken breast. It's breaded in ground panko. An egg, and then we cook it in brown butter, and then there's a salad of watercress, arugula, and it's dressed in a Colatura vinaigrette, which is
0: I don't know what that vinaigrette was, but next time I see you, I want a pint jar of it.
1: It's basically fish sauce, garlic, lime juice, and olive oil. We try not to tell too many people about the fish sauce. We let them know that it's Colatura.
0: Right, I could have done without that, but you...
1: People hear that, and they kind of get turned off, but like if you don't know...
0: Right. What you don't know won't hurt you.
1: Yeah, it really makes a difference. It's kind of just like a different way to add salt to it.
0: A little umami.
1: Yeah, exactly.
0: Okay. It was the perfect mix of fresh and fried, and it was delightful. Okay, so then you've got the avocado and smoked salmon.
1: Yeah, so we have a whole section in the menu is toasts. There's three on there right now. There's avocado, which is, you know, brunch and avocado toast. Tends to be a crowd pleaser. So ours, avocado, hard-boiled egg, thinly sliced shallots, a couple of herbs and greens, whatever we can get from our farmers at the time. Lots and lots of lemon juice and olive oil. And then we have the prosciutto, which is prosciutto, parmesan, and then basically our deviled egg mousse, the deviled egg filling on it. And then the other one is smoked salmon. It's kind of a play on bagels and lox.
0: Yeah.
1: Smoked salmon, capers, red onion, a little bit of fromage blanc from one of our local farmers.
0: Wow.
1: Yeah.
0: What's the most popular?
1: The smoked salmon.
0: The smoked salmon? Yeah. Okay. On the menu as a whole, what's the most popular?
1: Pancakes number one, burger number two.
0: Okay.
1: A close number three is the waffle.
0: The waffle.
1: Yeah.
0: Oh, I love it. I'm going to have to go back because I love a good waffle.
1: This waffle is pretty special. It's a Belgian waffle. We cook them ahead of service, which is unusual. We only cook them, like, say, 75% of the way, and then we deep fry them in clarified butter to order. So,
0: what?
1: So it's still nice and soft on the inside, but you get that, like, it gets a little more crisp than a typical waffle iron will leave a waffle.
0: Oh, wow.
1: And then we drown it with really, this really special blueberry preserves. It's made in the house. So it's fresh blueberries that are cooked down that morning. After it's been cooked into a jammy consistency, we add more fresh blueberries on top of it, a little bit of lemon zest. And then just a little bit of creme fraiche on the waffle and just douse it in the blueberry.
0: Folks listening, if you're like me, your stomach is growling right now. I'm starving. So let's talk about the hours for brunch. Every Saturday and Sunday from 10:30 to 2:30.
1: Right.
0: Saturday and Sunday, 10:30 to 2:30. Okay, we are speaking with Chef Bob Ryan. He's the head chef for Little Sparrow. And the address is 1198 Howe Mill Road. And you're kind of tucked away.
1: We are. We're hidden on the backside of the complex. We have a very large sign that's neon, but it only lights up at night. So sometimes it gets confusing. We just got a brand new awning that's got Little Sparrow printed on it. So it's the first time in 3 years that we've actually had our name on the outside of the building.
0: It's a speakeasy. No.
1: But
0: you need to pull in the parking lot and then turn down to the left.
1: Right, and go to the very back. Honestly, it's kind of nice being tucked away back there. Like, people don't see it from the road. They don't know it's there. But then when they get there, like, oh my God, I didn't know this whole place was back here.
0: Right.
1: So it's kind of a surprising thing. And the restaurant's, like, it's pretty large. When you think about
0: it,
1: the patio
0: it
1: and
0: is.
1: Inside, it's a large restaurant. So I'm like, oh wow, I had no idea this was back here.
0: It's down to the left and down from Taqueria del Sol.
1: Correct.
0: All right, you can't miss it. Okay, we're going to take a break. We're speaking with Chef Bob Ryan with Little Sparrow and talking about their brunch menu. When we come back, we're going to talk about their very popular drink and beverage program. 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
2: 547 in the Loud Security Systems Traffic Center. Heads up if you're making your way out from Hapeville. We're tracking a crash on 75 northbound at Cleveland Avenue. That crash is knocking out three left lanes, so make sure to get by on that right lane. We're also seeing ongoing construction heading out of Suwannee. 85 southbound near Old Peachtree Road still has three right lanes blocked due to construction. I'm Isabella Rodriguez, Triple Team Traffic, 95.5 WSB.
3: I'm Channel 2 Action News Chief Meteorologist Brad Nitz. Dry with temperatures falling through the 80s this evening. A stray shower storm possible in far north Georgia overnight. And then for Sunday, 72 to start the day, mostly sunny and 91 in the afternoon.
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7: 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Here's Belinda.
0: And welcome back to Atlanta Living. I'm your host, Belinda Skelton. And we have Chef Bob Ryan with Little Sparrow. And we are talking about their brunch, which, as I said earlier, is the gold standard here in Atlanta for brunches. I mean, it's got everything you could ever want on that menu and at a great price. And the portions are big. It really is a great value for the money, so go check it out. So, Chef Bob, let's talk about the cocktails, the wines, because that's a big part of brunch.
1: It is. So, I would kind of break our beverages down into three different groups. So, there's coffee. Any coffee, cappuccino, latte, whatever drink you want, we have it. We can make a version of it. But then the other two categories are cocktails and wine. Mm-hmm. Obviously, being a bistro or a Parisian-inspired restaurant, we got quite the wine list. But our cocktails, our beverage team is really big on doing fizzy and spritzy kind of drinks.
0: Yeah, that's a brunch thing.
1: Yeah, of course. There's nothing better than getting that bubbly, effervescent. Obviously, the mimosa comes to mind. But we do a frothy orange juice, which is literally fresh squeezed orange juice that's shaken up aggressively, and you still get the fresh squeezed orange juice, but it kind of gets this effervescence to it.
0: Yeah, a little different.
1: There's a couple cocktails that all have that spritzy vibe behind them. We have a kombucha that we get from kind of a local producer. It's out of Tennessee, which is pretty special. But that's kind of the vibe. It's light, vibrant, refreshing.
0: Bellinis, mimosas.
1: Like, you know, a Genevieve highball, passion fruit spritz. Those are kind of the big cocktails that get sold a lot.
0: Okay. So do you recommend reservations?
1: You don't need them. We always have plenty of space for walk-ins. If you want a certain time, make a reservation, you know. But if you're just in the neighborhood and you're like, oh, I need a place to stop by.
0: I love that.
1: I think there's always kind of room to, at least right now, we're getting busier and busier. So maybe that might change in a few weeks. But, you know, there's always room for someone. And that we want to try and keep it that way. So we always set a little bit of reservations and then kind of block off some for walk-ins.
0: I love that, Chef Bob. It really becomes a neighborhood brunch place.
1: And there's not really a lot of brunch places over on the west side anymore.
0: No.
1: You know, I think the big one that comes to everyone's mind is probably West Egg Cafe, and it closed down not too long ago. So that was kind of a hit to the neighborhood. But that also gave us the opportunity to kind of capitalize on that
0: corner
1: of the market.
0: See, I live on the west side, so I'm invested in this.
1: Yeah.
0: All right. Thank you so much, Chef Bob Ryan, chef for Little Sparrow. And today we're talking about their brunch, but do you do lunch service?
1: We do lunch only on Friday.
0: Okay.
1: And it's a special lunch. It's we call it French Dip Fridays. So we offer an East Coast and a West Coast French Dip. East Coast has cheese and caramelized onions. The West Coast is just roast beef and horseradish.
0: That is so cool. What time of the day do you do that?
1: That is 11 to 2.
0: That is so cool.
1: And that is, again, we have a couple reservations open, but it's kind of first come, first serve.
0: Okay. And then dinner.
1: Dinner, we're 5 to 10, Sunday through Thursday. And then on the weekends, 5 to 11, but we're open until people stop coming, kind of.
0: Right. Okay. All right. This has been wonderful. Folks, check it out, especially the brunch. And that is Saturday and Sunday, 10:30 to 2:30. I mean, your pocketbook, your wallet will not be drained, and you'll have a belly full of food. All right. 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
26: At 6 o'clock, I'm Tina Douglas. Our top story this hour, a man is in custody after a shooting at an adult store in Atlanta. Calls came in for a person shot at Tokyo Valentina in northeast Atlanta. Around 6 a.m., officials say the victim and the suspect were arguing before the suspect fired shots, striking the 35-year-old man. A security officer returns fire and shoots the suspect before he fled the scene. The victim was taken to a hospital. Officers later learned that the suspect was taken to Northside Hospital separately and found him with a gunshot wound. 23-year-old James Jenkins is now in custody and faces a charge of aggravated assault. Right now, it is 80 degrees in Atlanta, another partly cloudy and sunny hot day. Your most accurate and dependable forecast is just ahead. The Hands Across the Border DUI enforcement campaign starts today. Governor's Office of Highway Safety Deputy Director Maurice Rain says it's a week-long event partnering with law enforcement agencies in neighboring states like Alabama and Florida.
27: Well, we try to educate the motoring public about the contributing factors that leads to fatal crashes as well as serious injury crashes.
26: He says there is no excuse for driving under the influence. In Georgia, more than 80% of people killed or hospitalized in DUI crashes from 2023 were in the car hit by the drunk driver. A Texas judge has denied a defense request to grant Carmelo Anthony a new trial. The judge heard testimony this week after the teen was convicted and sentenced to 35 years in prison for fatally stabbing a fellow student at a high school track meet. Here's Allison Kosick.
28: Prosecutors say both sides purposely withheld evidence from the jury, including allegations that the victim and his twin brother had a history of racist and violent behavior, and that Anthony had allegedly sent his girlfriend threatening texts. But some of that evidence surfaced this week. The defense team saying they are disappointed and disagree with the judge's ruling and remain firmly committed to protecting our client's rights.
26: Anthony's defense still has an option to appeal the judge's decision. The Stockbridge City Council puts off the investigative hearing into the mayor until September 12th.
29: Mayor Jaden Williams argues that Councilwoman Lakeisha Gantt should not be a part of his investigative hearing. Hearing officer Gino Brogdon says he will listen to both sides before squashing claims of bias.
30: We're going to have the lawyers exchange exhibits, witness lists, and we're going to have a virtual hearing on this motion to recuse.
29: The outcome from the investigation into Williams' possible misuse of spending and sexual misconduct will be held next month after they decide if Gantt can be a part of the hearing that decides the mayor's fate. Mary Ryan Howarth, 95.5 WSB.
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26: 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Let's head over to the WSB 24-Hour Traffic Center with Chinwe Maponyakuk.
9: Good morning, Tina. Happy Sunday, ATL. We do have a travel advisory in Southeast Atlanta, I-75 northbound at Cleveland Avenue, exit 241. You've got three left lanes knocked out with the crash. It is causing some delays as you head north out of Forest Parkway, but not really a need for an alternate at this time. Downtown connector, rest of the connector is working well once you do make it past that. We also have construction over on the east side of town, I-20 westbound past Panola Road. You got multiple right lanes knocked out, slowing your road near exit 71. From the Loud Security Systems Traffic Center, Triple Team Traffic, 95.5 WSB.
10: I'm Channel 2 Action News Chief Meteorologist Brad Nitz. Mostly sunny, hot and dry today, high 91. The dry air allows us to fall into the 60s by Monday morning. 69 in the city, but some mid-60s in the suburbs. The partly cloudy, 90 tomorrow.
26: 78 degrees in Stonecrest. It's 80 degrees in Smyrna and 80 degrees in Atlanta. 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Breaking news when it happens. I'm Tina Douglas, 95.5 WSB.
11: This is Perspectives, the show where an examination of our many differences tends to show us more about the things that we have in common. One thing we have in common is needing a place to live. Housing, one of the biggest expenses facing American families. And in Metro Atlanta, finding a home can actually, let me say that again. And in Metro Atlanta, finding a home that you can actually afford has become increasingly difficult. Now, new federal legislation is being called the most significant housing bill in decades. But will it actually lead to more homes and lower costs? That's the question. We're talking with Atlanta architect and housing technology expert Patrick Chopson about what the 21st Century Road to Housing Act could mean for our city. Patrick, welcome to the show.
12: Nice to be on.
11: So now let's begin with the bottom line for the families who are listening. What does this act, the 21st Century Road to Housing Act, actually do? And eventually, could it really make housing more affordable?
12: Yeah, I think in Atlanta, it might actually make it more affordable because they got rid of the institutional investors buying up all the houses in Atlanta problem. We were one of the first cities that became an issue where a lot of private equity was coming in and purchasing so many of our homes that it kind of was driving up housing prices. That's not necessarily true of the whole country, but in our city, we're like ground zero for that idea. And so this law will actually help with that. Now, where it may not help quite as much is they introduced a lot of rules to be reviewed, but not actual rules. So they're like things that like they're going to have committees, they're going to have recommendations made, but the actual changes don't necessarily trickle down for sure. It's more like, that's why it had such high voting percentages from both parties, because in many respects, it was kind of like, we'll think about doing something.
11: What still needs to happen before many of these provisions actually translate into houses for families?
12: Yeah, the one that may be super helpful, maybe not in Atlanta, is the manufactured housing rules that they changed. So it used to be like, you know, you're going down the interstate, and you see like a giant house balanced on the back of a truck and it's blocking the interstate. And you're like, why are we moving houses on wheels? That's actually a federal rule about manufactured housing. That it has to be on wheels. But what they do is they put it on a trailer, they move it to the site, they remove the wheels, and then it's there. Well, now they've removed that requirement. So you can actually manufacture homes and then take them and assemble them on a foundation. And so that's a really good provision that will help also drive down housing, maybe not like in town in Atlanta, but certainly throughout the state, you'll start to see that make an immediate impact once people get the manufacturing process up and running. So many of these changes might take until 2028 to start to actually show up because they're kind of rules things as well.
11: Do you have any concern that this law will put more money into the market before there is more housing for people to buy or to rent?
12: Yeah, I just don't think the big headline is it probably won't change too much in the immediate near term. It does free up more money for affordable housing to be loaned out. There was a certain percentage of money that you could, as a bank, you could give out for these types of loans, and they increased that amount.
11: I have a couple of more questions about manufactured housing, because traditionally when most people hear that phrase, we think of mobile homes and communities that are made up of mobile homes. But I was at the dentist, and I was watching one of those programs on HGTV where there's a factory or something down in South Georgia where they actually assemble homes, like single family homes, big time, in sections. And then, as you said, put them on the back of a truck and move them, and then put them together like a Jenga puzzle. Is that a thing?
12: Yeah, it is. It's kind of more something you would see like where you're building a new subdivision. Like, you could do that. The issue is, though, that oftentimes site-built labor, so that's like people who come in and build the house on the site with, you know, truckloads of wood, and they cut it and do all the stuff in the rain and wind, that is still oftentimes cheaper. It's very hard to keep a factory running at full tilt, but it's very easy to find a framing crew to come out and frame houses on site. So there's kind of like always a bit of a mismatch between like the needs of a factory, which was like, we want to produce stuff at a certain rate, versus housing, which is very lumpy. And like, each site's kind of different. So manufactured housing is something that's been tried a lot, but it's in some applications, it's definitely doable. And many others, it's not quite as helpful. Like, for example, in town in Atlanta, all of our lots are all slightly different sizes. And then like, to actually make your lot sellable, you know, as a developer who builds on a single family home, it's kind of challenging to use a manufactured thing. You got to work your way around the code. And so you end up with a very custom thing.
11: You're saying everything is very unique. We hear constantly that America has a housing shortage. What's preventing developers from simply building more homes in the places where there is demand?
12: Namely, regulation from cities. So your zoning code and the permitting process. So it's not even like, we have zoning codes that say you can build this thing or that thing in a certain place, and it can be this big or whatnot. That we kind of have figured out in many cities. But the problem is like how long it takes to get the permits. So like, for example, in the city of Atlanta, to do a single family home can take sometimes 8 to 9 months, multifamily, just to get through the process of getting zoning approval. We have a project on Ralph David Abernathy in the West End that we are now 1.5 years into finally getting to zoning possible approval coming up next month.
11: Why the delay?
12: Because in Atlanta, all of our hearings, we have a lot, community process is really good. But in Atlanta, we have the problem that we have all these different hearings that are non-lined up. So like, if I go to West End Community's hearing and they have some comments, it's not approved by them. So if I go to the MPU, which is our next level up, and they're like, well, did the West End guys say they liked it? And we're like, well, they had some comments. They're like, well, don't come talk to us until you talk to them. So you resolve that. Then you go to the MPU and they're like, oh, there's some concerns over here, and you got to do that. Then there's also like different permits. So we have like land disturbance, which is like where you dig around on the land and like how the water drains. That you can't do the zoning until that is completed sometimes. So you can't do building permit until one thing is done. So they're not, it's all sequential. They're not, you can't do them in parallel. So all those regulations stack and stack and stack and stack to create a situation where it's very hard to do anything sometimes.
11: Bottom line, the system could be more efficient is what I'm hearing you say. All right, so let's bring this home to Atlanta. What then, in addition to an inefficient zoning system, are the biggest barriers to producing more affordable and workforce housing right now? So we talked about land. You just told me about zoning, permitting. Say more about construction costs, financing, or is it all of it?
12: Yeah, the financing is there for sure, because, you know, but the returns are not. Like, a lot of people don't realize that like property developers are making, in some cases, like they're playing a game where 10% is not going to do it for them. Like, you can't get a loan. So like, a lot of times people say, well, if someone's making 12% as a developer, they're just stealing money from people. Well, in reality, the investor rate of return to get a loan to build a building is 15%. So like a lot of times people don't understand it's not developers that are trying to make all this money off of them and steal their hard-earned, you know, money for that they from their job. It's actually like to do all the things, everyone has to get paid, and it takes a certain amount of financing. So the financing is definitely there, but it's if the time it takes to do a project is very long due to permitting, then your loan interest makes the project unviable. And so that's why, like, a lot of times it takes so long. Sometimes people can really stick with it if the deal is good, but other times, you know, deals die. Like, we had a project that, you know, it took 8 months, and the developer's like, I can't build these micro housing units because I can't, my loan, people who have given me the money are like, why is it not happening? Because they're used to giving loans in, you know, Texas, where, you know, the approval happens in a few weeks, and in Atlanta, it's taking years. So, you know, those differences drive costs. We actually have in Atlanta one of the most complex zoning codes, and also our discretionary approvals of zoning have increased to the point where we're competing with LA for the amount of time it takes to do something.
11: When we talk about workforce housing, Patrick, who are the folks that we are really talking about? What, teachers, first responders, other working families, and are they being priced out of the communities where they actually work?
12: Yeah, 100%. So like one of the things that the city has done that's good is they've introduced like a certain percentage of the units. If they are affordable, then you can build a little bit more. That usually leads to more workforce housing. I know, like, for example, my sister who's graduated from college a few years ago, she works like a, not a very fancy job, but she can afford one of the units that is like a lower cost unit. That is, we need more of that. We need more of that idea that we can create combined mixed income housing. And we need more incentives to help us do that. And, but right now it's very hard. Like, but one thing that's really cool is there's this thing called PadSplit, which is another Atlanta startup, where they, you know, rent out individual rooms inside of a bigger house or building. And we're actually doing a project on Hosea Williams over in Kirkwood, that has, micro units that are 325 square feet, but they're priced such that like someone who's making $40,000 a year can actually have their own apartment. It doesn't have parking because the city passed a rule that you don't have to have parking for certain develops in the Beltline overlay. So that's another thing that's really cool, is that like that's an innovative thing. So it does allow us to do things, because a parking space in Atlanta costs about $45,000 to $50,000 per space for a parking garage. And so sometimes parking is what kills deals as well. Like, you can't, like, most of the money for building an apartment, if it costs $200,000 to build an apartment, $50,000 of that on top could be just for the parking garage space that's associated with that unit. And so that's why your rent can be very high. It can be a few hundred dollars a month is going just to paying for the parking space that got built.
11: Talk about increasing housing supply without accelerating displacement in some of these longtime communities where folks want to age in place and not lose those homes.
12: Yeah, the number one thing we can do for holding people within their homes is to, for certain folks, if you have held your home, there's some cities that are doing this, where if you have lived in a home for a certain amount of time, or you're in a historically disadvantaged area, because, you know, Atlanta was redlined back in the day.
11: Ahead and tell the audience, who, because so many people here are new, what that means. I know, but they don't.
12: Yeah. So redlining was essentially where banks and other people said, if you're of a certain ethnicity and you live in a certain place, well, we'll just be clear, in Atlanta it was if you were Black and you lived in a certain area of town, they were going to say, we will not give you a loan for your house or your building. And so what that did is they were also like, well, not only are we going to not give you loans, but we're going to put industrial uses right next to you, so that like no one will ever want to live there, and will suppress the cost of housing in that zone, so that you get extra pollution, really nasty, you know, industry right next to people's houses. And it was like a way to like very subtly but very effectively keep people from rising. And so you see in Atlanta, a lot of people pass their houses down from one generation to the next by oral means, or they wrote down on a piece of paper and that piece of paper got lost. And so any area in Atlanta that used to be redlined has a lot of tremendous trouble figuring out who actually owned the chain of how that house came to be in that ownership. And so sometimes that leads to taxes not getting paid and houses being seized by the city and then being sold at tax sales, and which is really bad for people who were like, I've lived here my whole life, I've paid my taxes. But, you know, like there's a lot of problems that come directly from redlining. So I know that's kind of a detour, but like you can look at, you know, the line that you draw, the horizontal line through Atlanta and to the south, and that the historic disproportionately bad things that were going on was being driven a lot by redlining, which crazily enough, the Nazis actually came to America to study how redlining worked so they could take that back to Germany and implement that as part of their thing. So, you know, there's a lot of, you know, insidious, terrible things. A lot of times people will be like, well, you know, just, you know, they don't understand that that's the whole context of why housing can be the way it is. I don't know. We could talk forever about that.
11: Yeah, that's actually an entirely different show. Yeah. I want to go back to the legislation that we're talking about, and that it encourages converting underused commercial buildings into housing. And certainly post-COVID, there are lots of office buildings with vacancies. How much potential do you see for these office to residential conversions?
12: Yeah, there's actually in Atlanta, well, we have a historic building stock that's narrower. So like, you know, back in the day, we had electric lights weren't very bright when they first came out. And also we didn't have HVAC for like heating and cooling. So in Atlanta, we had to build very narrow. So if you look at like the Candler building downtown or maybe the Hurt Plaza building, if you're familiar with downtown, there's all these old buildings. They're very narrow, but they have like kind of weird V-shaped things so they can get the light and air in. Those make great conversions, those older buildings. Newer buildings with giant square floor plates tend to be a little harder because if you're going to convert a residential, there's a certain depth and you have to have every bedroom has to have a window. So if the perimeter works, but the center, what do you do with it? Some people said storage. Some people say, well, maybe a data center. You know, like there's many, many ways that you could like create a mixed use inside of a tower to make it both housing and something else. Just a good example is Peachtree Center. Those towers are very narrow. Those are actually good candidates to convert to residential. They're not good office buildings anymore, but they're also probably good buildings to use for residential. So maybe you remove an elevator so you can do all the additional plumbing to convert them to housing. So there are, that I think will make a very positive impact, but it will take time because it takes a few years to plan out such a complex project. And we don't want to accidentally cut through floors and have like a collapse like you saw in New York a few weeks ago.
11: ADUs or backyard cottages, garage apartments, or granny flats have gotten a lot of attention. Could they become a meaningful part of Atlanta's housing solution, or are they still just tiny pieces of a very large puzzle?
12: They're actually a super effective thing in Atlanta. And we did pass legislation to allow that in our zoning code to work. The problem is that the permitting is very hard. So if you are a regular person, you're like, I got all this extra land in the back. I have extra area on my lot. I can definitely put this in. Be prepared that it will take just as long to get that ADU approved as it would be to get a new house built. Sometimes longer. People like to come out and complain when they see someone building an ADU. So maybe you got to go through all those different hearings, all those different levels, and you may end up not liking your neighbors once you're done. So like the thing that we need to do, if we want to have more ADUs, we got to make it easier to get the permits for them. Like there's already a house there, clearly. So if we're going to add the ADU, just make it a simpler, maybe 30-day process rather than year-long process to get your ADU approved.
11: Something else I was surprised to read about is something called a single-stair multifamily building. What's that? And why could changing something as basic as the number of stairwells allow developers to build more housing?
12: Yeah. So in Austin, Texas, I think they've already got this approved. But basically, in our code for life safety, Americans are very concerned about how you get out of the building. So historically, we've had a lot of fires, and the way to like stop bad things from happening was to say, okay, we're going to put two stairs on either end of the building, which means you can't have a unit where the hallway is or the corridor to get to each one of those stairs. So if you've ever lived in an apartment and you walk out and you look to your left and you look to your right, you can get to a stair going either way. There's no dead end corridors anywhere. Well, it's actually been proven that you can just put the stairs in the middle and put the apartments around it. And then you can have two stairs that service both sides of the thing. And it's actually just as safe, and but it uses a lot less area. So we can actually get in more units. And in fact, on a residential lot with a central stair, you could get up to 4 to 6 units on a standard lot, that where before maybe you can only get a duplex. So for that reason. So there's like a lot of ways that that can, that one change. But again, a city has to adopt the recommendation. They're not told by the federal government they have to do it. That's the, so they have to, a city would have to decide. So Atlanta, if we all go out and vote and we say we want single stair, maybe a council member takes it up and then, you know, maybe we could get it done. But it would be a change of the law for the city of Atlanta to allow that.
11: Something else that the city could do would be identify land that it owns that might be suitable for housing. Could that be something that lawmakers and leaders could do?
12: Yeah, we have a lot of land, the city does. And just being able to say, hey, I think the mayor has actually recently tried to do this where they actually make land available at a loan. Because, you know, the city of Atlanta has a really good credit rating. So they can get a loan for the building for less and do a public-private partnership. Obviously, that's just as complex, but those things can be really, really helpful. Beltline also owns a lot of land. And so they're, I believe that they're working to actually develop some of the, you know, pieces that they don't need. Once they build the Beltline, then there's extras left over that they could use to also bring some more housing as well.
11: Patrick, you've said that architects like you, engineers and construction firms, should not just wait on Washington to finish writing the regulations and the things that they are thinking about doing. What should you guys be doing and the design community like you are to prepare for the opportunities that lie ahead?
12: Yeah, I think we, as like, I'm part of the American Institute of Architects, we just have to, and I know our guys who deal with the legislative side are doing this as well, we just have to get with the politicians and show them and the community, what it, would it look like if we did this thing? So like the visualization of how it's not going to be terrible is really important, because people can be like opposed to an idea, but then when they see it realized in 3D with like a nice, beautiful rendering, they're like, oh, if we had a single stair, it's not going to be the end of the world. We're not going to have people, like there's some politicians, I won't say which party, but they've been posting pictures of like, if we allow ADUs and if we allow single stair and we're going to have like cars just parked all over the front yard, and it's going to make every neighborhood look trashy because all the poor people will come and live in your neighborhood. That's not what's going to happen. But like, that is a failure of vision if we don't, as design professionals, go out there and show, actually, you won't even know at all that there's three people living there, because we'll have, the city already requires you to have parking for each unit. So it's going to be a garage and you won't even see it. You know, like that kind of like showing people the vision is something that I think Texas, Austin, Texas has done a lot of good stuff from. Houston has also done some good work on that. But, you know, we could tend to borrow, I think, a little bit from other cities that have shown the way that if you do that. But really, the biggest thing is like if the federal government would just mandate one zoning code for the U.S., we would get over a lot of this. Because, you know, every zoning code is a political process, and those political processes are driven by interests that are against the interests of affordability and the regular person. So I think, like, you know, we could say that it's a national problem and a state problem. could be fixed at either one of those levels. But as a local problem, I don't think that zoning will see the reform required, because it's so much, we're all special interests to, you know, the zoning code, sometimes to the detriment of the city.
11: So last thing, I want you to look 5 years down the road. What would have to happen for us to look back at this act, the 21st Century Road to Housing Act, and say, yes, this really did help solve America's housing shortage? And conversely, what would prevent it from living up to that promise?
12: Yeah, I think that if this legislation is followed by subsequent legislation by people who are aligned more with the everyday common folks of the world, then we would see the effect really amplified. So if this is a first step in a multi-step process to get us to a national zoning code, to mandate single stairs across the U.S. to get people to remove so much exclusionary zoning that suppresses development and keeps prices high. If this is the first step in that chain, I think we're going to get there. And that's where I see, like, for example, Warnock and Ossoff for our senators have really been pushing in that direction because they understand that affordability is super important. So this is the first step. I think it's great. If this is the only step, we might be very disappointed in because the results won't live up to the hype because it's all just recommendations. If the recommendations don't become law, then I think they'll remain random acts of affordability rather than a cohesive push in that direction across the country.
11: All right. Well, best of luck to you and the design community in helping to get us there. Our thanks to Atlanta architect and housing technology expert Patrick Chopsom for joining us. I appreciate your time.
12: Yeah, thank you so much.
0: Perspectives is a community and public affairs program produced with you in mind. 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
5: Good morning. At 6:30, I'm Tina Douglas. Our top stories today. New worries about higher prices for consumers. President Trump's 50% tariffs on some Canadian goods coming into the U.S. taking effect on Saturday. Workers in North Carolina say it's already hard putting food on the table. Cindy Bay in Durham.
6: Electricity is high, food is high.
7: Tyrell Jones says he's getting by day to day through freelance work as new jobs become harder to find.
6: It's not easy. Most of the jobs, I have about maybe 15 years experience, not only in customer service, but I drive as well.
7: Experts call it a no hire, no fire market. Companies are holding on to workers to avoid the labor shortages of the pandemic era, but are hesitant to add staff.
5: There was talk of the two sides coming to an agreement on those tariffs late last week, but that apparently fell through. Another hot day today with a slight chance of storms. The forecast is on the way. Former Fulton County Commissioner Natalie Hall plans a news conference this afternoon to announce plans to require citizen input before projects like data centers are given approval to proceed. She's appealing to the State General Assembly, congressional leaders, and the president to get it done.
8: I'm calling on the Georgia General Assembly and Congress to require meaningful citizen and residential input before large data centers are approved in Metro Atlanta and across Georgia.
5: She says it's necessary because data centers can drain a neighborhood's vitality. Ms. Hall is running again for her District 4 seat in Fulton County. The news conference is planned for 1:30 this afternoon at the Fulton County Government Center. A hearing on accusations involving misspending city money against the Stockbridge mayor has been rescheduled for September. Jaden Williams is accused of misuse of his P card as well as other allegations. A judge ruled to postpone the hearing after bias allegations arose against one of the city council members and whether that member should be excluded from the hearing. Atlanta's oldest park is set to welcome visitors for the annual festival to benefit the Grant Park Conservancy.
9: The 24th annual Summer Shade Festival is free to the public and will run from 10 to 10 Saturday and 10 to 6 Sunday, rain or shine.
10: We have 164 artist vendors and 30 food vendors and over 30 musicians.
9: There's also a kids' village full of activities. Skylar Edwards says proceeds from vendor sales and the 5K race help the Conservancy fund year-round programming and maintenance. The King Memorial MARTA station is just over a mile away and parking is available at the Grant Park deck. Graham Carroll, 95.5 WSB.
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11: Active travel advisory leaving the airport. I-75 northbound at Cleveland Avenue, exit 241. You've got three left lanes.

0: 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Triple Team Traffic, 95.5 WSB.
1: I'm Channel 2 Action News Chief Meteorologist Brad Nitz. Mostly sunny, 91 today. Tomorrow, partly cloudy, low 69, high 90. Some isolated storms back on Tuesday.
2: 79 degrees in Atlanta. 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Breaking news when it happens. I'm Tina Douglas, 95.5 WSB.
3: This is Perspectives, the show where a conversation about our differences often shows us more about the things we have in common. I'm Candace Presley. Reading opens doors. It sparks imagination, teaches history, and sometimes even gives us the courage to face our greatest fears. As students are heading back to school across our state, we're talking today with one of the most celebrated authors for our young readers. Tiffany Jackson joins us to discuss her newest middle grade mystery, Ghost in the Night, a thrilling adventure set in historic Savannah that blends suspense, family, Black history, and just a touch of the supernatural. Tiffany, welcome back to Perspectives. Good to see you.
4: Good to see you too. Thank you so much for having me.
3: Now, before we start talking about ghosts and mysteries, as I mentioned, thousands of children across our state have walked into a classroom for their first day of school this week. For a child's family who's listening, looking for that one book that will make that child fall in love with reading, why do you hope Ghost in the Night is that book?
4: Well, I don't know. No, I'm playing.
3: Just because it is, right?
4: Yeah, no, just because it is. No, I think Ghost of Night is the perfect for any new reader, especially both for both adults and kids. It's a perfect type of buddy read because you get to enjoy the story and actually talk about it with your kid.
3: So without giving away any of the mystery, introduce us to Harmony and the world that we are about to enter.
4: So Ghost of the Night is about a young girl named, 12-year-old girl named Harmony, who is a lover of ghost tours. And she is on tour with her blues-playing father and finds herself in Savannah and going on a ghost tour. And the budding photographer takes a photo and she thinks that she has captured a ghost, but maybe something that will spark the engine to look for to solve a murder mystery with her new friends.
3: Harmony is also dealing with grief while she is trying to solve this mystery. Why was it important to you that these two journeys happen at the same time?
4: Well, the interesting part about when I researched a lot about ghost tours and the paranormal is one of the things that happened is a lot of times when people think of ghosts, they often think of grief as well, too. And grief is very intertwined in the paranormal and spiritual world. So I wanted to really take a moment to express that and to examine that, especially from a child's perspective. Around this age, you know, a lot of kids are more on a fact-finding mission, right? They are just looking for answers to all the world's questions, like, you know, what is the meaning of life type of thing. And so it's very interesting to kind of see her go down this rabbit hole of, is ghosts are really real?
3: The title alone makes readers wonder what might be lurking around each and every corner. How much of this story really is about ghosts and how much of it is really about the people?
4: Oh, that's a hard one, because I do say that the title does kind of make it seem like this is more of a ghost spooky story, but I do feel like it's more of a thriller and more of a mystery because it is a question of if ghosts are real or not. So I want to say maybe the idea of ghosts are talked about a lot, maybe 90%, but is there a ghost or is there something spooky happening is probably like 5 to 10%.
3: So tell me, what are you hoping your readers feel as they go on this journey with Harmony?
4: I hope they feel seen. That's one thing I always say. I think that it's really important to respect our young kids' humanity, respect the fact that they know maybe who they want to be and what they want to do. Oftentimes we think kids are kids and then that's all they are, versus, you know, actually identifying them as humans that, you know, may know more than we really give them credit for.

0: I hope they feel seen in the sense of how they make friends, of how they explore, of how they want things. And I especially want them to see feel seen the way they grieve, because grieving is not linear, right? Grieving comes in all shapes and colors. And I think a lot of people, there are several people in this book who are grieving, and they are all grieving in a very different way. And that, so this is a way to identify that, and point and say, like, hey, I'm actually grieving a bit more like this. So that's one of the things I'm hoping they take away.
1: We know that every great mystery has clues hidden in plain sight. Were you planting breadcrumbs for us readers from the very start?
0: I think so. It's really hard to gather that, right? Because I think sometimes mysteries also surprise the mystery author. Or oftentimes mysteries can surprise the mystery author, because we can plot until we're blue in the face, but then sometimes it'll be that one question we ask towards, like, draft three or four of the book, will be like, oh, what if I did this instead? And then the whole book kind of, like, snaps together, and it's like, wow, I wish I had came up with this like a year ago. But yeah.
1: Before you got to draft four.
0: Yes.
1: I wanted to ask you about Savannah, the city. It almost feels like another character in this novel. What drew you to one of America's most haunted cities?
0: Ooh, so about 10 years ago, I decided to take a little solo trip to Savannah during Memorial Day weekend, because I was drawn to the city. I'd never been there before. People always talked about it. And I went on several ghost tours. I actually saw, like, something that could have been a ghost, and I'm not quite sure, but there was something. And outside of that, I felt like the energy of that city was just so, like, it was heavy. Like, you could smell Savannah in the air. It just, like, I can't explain it. And it's one of those things where I just wish I didn't know how to really, like, describe it to people, how, like, oh, I love this city. Like, there is a sense of, like, there's both so much joy and despair all at once in the air, mixed in with all these beautiful old buildings, and the Spanish moss is dripping over these giant oak trees. It's such an old city, and you're just in love with it. And so I was really excited to bring this mystery, and everything that it entailed, to, like, the younger generation, because I want them to also, like, be interested in Savannah. Like, that's one of the reasons why I do write, is to kind of, like, instill some sort of travel bug into young readers so that they may be interested in going to explore for themselves.
1: What surprised you about the city and the community?
0: The biggest thing that actually surprised me is how little they respect their, or specifically, they really boast a lot about the ghost tours and a lot about the old, history of Savannah, but they don't focus a lot on the Black history. And there's so much Black history, so much about Savannah and why it is the way it is rooted in Black culture. And they don't talk enough about, like, the Gullah Geechee culture. Like, I thought it was some stuff that I was like, wow, this should be, like, on the front page of our tour guides, but it's usually on the back cover. And so I was hoping that that also, putting a little bit of Black history into this book will also inspire kids to search for it as well.
1: So how did you balance the two, Savannah and its history as a ghost spooky town, and the city's rich Black history without one overshadowing the other? How'd you balance that?
0: I think I kind of intermeshed them in a sense where I was talking about how, and I specifically call out how everyone's just so focused on the ghost tours and not enough on the people that actually made this city what it is today, the people who actually built this city. And unfortunately, some of the African American graves that the city was built upon. So I really wanted to sort of, like, touch upon, like, there's touchstones all around the city that you need to focus on.
1: Talk to me a little bit more about your research, and what did you have to do to get to the point where you felt that you understood the city well enough to tell the story?
0: I don't think I ever will be, like, a Savannah expert. You know what I mean? Like when you're from a place and someone writes about that place who is not from that place, you can always sense it. It's like when people write about Atlanta, or like for me, when people write about Brooklyn, I can always tell that person isn't from Brooklyn. So I try to respect a person's city by writing it from an outsider. And so I am writing it from Harmony's point of view, where she is a girl from Harlem that is visiting Savannah for the first time. And she's trying to, you know, learn about it through, you know, the eyes of a tourist. But a tourist that's actually interested more in the depth of the city versus just like the shallows. So I really wanted to kind of give that perspective. And the way I did that is through research, of course. I've visited Savannah multiple times, but for this book, I went there for about a week and I did multiple ghost tours and Black history tours and talked to a lot of experts because I really wanted to get the meat of like, I wanted kids to really understand like how much this city is so amazing and incredible and the people love it and how they gather, especially the community. I really wanted to talk about that as well too. So hopefully I did justice. I'm hoping I did it justice.
1: Now, what do you love most about Savannah, having been there and now having written about it?
0: The setting. I feel like this city is probably, I'm probably going to retire in. The palm trees next to these old gorgeous buildings and the Spanish moss off of the old live oaks, being near a beach, but also like being in a city. I love the whole entire town. Of course, I love the barbecue as well too. That's like, I could just eat all day.
1: I think you mentioned this a few minutes ago, but did you experience anything while you were doing your research that made you stop and wonder if maybe there was really something supernatural underway?
0: Oh yeah. I was at a haunted bar with a ghost hunter, and she was explaining all these different equipment, things that people use to hunt ghosts. And as I'm like sitting there taking notes, one of the pieces of the equipment went missing that I was holding on to, and it just like, it disappeared out of nowhere. I didn't see it. And I was kind of like, okay, well, that's the end of this experiment. I am not risking my life for a Scholastic book. I love everybody. And we went downstairs to kind of leave the building, and I found it in the middle of the floor. And we were the only two people in the entire building. And I was like, yeah, that's it. That's it. You don't need to tell me twice to leave. I got the message.
1: Black families have always used storytelling to preserve memories and to honor our ancestors. How do those traditions shape this book?
0: I think our storytelling is our most sacred tradition. It was a way that we were able to keep memories. And so one of the ways that I learned a lot about ghosts was through our Gullah Geechee culture, talking about haints and hags and how those spirits and how to separate yourselves from those spirits. So I really wanted to put that in the book as well, too. And I had so much fun doing that as well.
1: Do you think young readers are more open to learning history when it's wrapped inside an exciting mystery story?
0: Absolutely. I think young readers are always more open to learning when it comes packaged correctly, when lessons come in the entertainment form. It's far easier to hear the entire message because oftentimes lessons go in one ear, not the other, if it's just being told to you.
1: Harmony, our protagonist in this story, is searching for answers in the present while confronting the past. Is that really something that all of us have to do?
0: I would say yes.
1: Why?
0: I think oftentimes people think that the past needs to stay in the past, and sometimes the past shapes our present. It's one of the reasons why I always say that, you know, one of the reasons... So I am a fan of going on ghost tours, as I've mentioned before. And one of the reasons why is because I love seeing how the dark has shaped the light of a city. Like, you can learn a lot from the way people, like, when you talk about death, you learn how light has actually been a part of it. So when you talk about the city of Savannah, The city was incredibly shaped by wars and famines and plagues. And you could see how that has shaped the way people have, you know, even the actual like architecture of things has all come from the death. And so I think oftentimes we do need to look back at the past in order to understand how it has shaped our current, in order to reshape our future.
1: What conversations are you hoping parents, grandparents, families have after reading your book?
0: I'm hoping they have more conversations about grief and how things look differently, and how ghosts may not be as scary as you think. That ghosts may just be a question of where people are on the other side.
1: As I mentioned at the open of the program, our kids are going back to school this week. Why is it important for children to continue reading for pleasure and not just because the work is assigned?
0: That is a good question, because I can't see why no one and anyone wouldn't want to read for pleasure. Why wouldn't you want to do something that's just for pleasure? And why wouldn't you want kids to enjoy themselves? I think that's always really like, I always ask that question. It's like, well, why wouldn't you want a kid to enjoy themselves at this?
1: But some kids say they don't enjoy reading. So what do we say to them?
0: You haven't found the right book yet. That's all it is. You haven't found the right book yet. It's the same as TV shows and movies. There's plenty to watch. You just haven't found what you need yet.
1: What kind of reader were you like when you were Harmony's age?
0: When I was Harmony's age, I was just transitioning into reading more adult books, because I didn't have books like for me, like the books that I'm writing now. I didn't have those for me. I went from reading like R.L. Stine, Goosebumps, and Christopher Pike, and I went straight to like Stephen King and Mary Higgins Clark, because there were no books that really like took that next level step. And that's one of the reasons why I write books like this, is because I wish there were more books that really kind of respected the fact that like I was getting older, that I may not have been ready for like some YA books, but I was definitely ready for, you know, a bit more of adult content, a bit more independence and characters who were, you know, going down that road of independent thinking.
1: Was there one book that you read that made you think, not only I want to be a writer because here's a gap I know I can fill, but because you knew that was your calling?
0: There are too many books. There's too many books to name. And I can't even think of it right now. But I think the problem was is that I knew my calling from a very early age. Like I knew that I wanted to be an author at 4. And the funny thing is I didn't know the word for author. I just kept saying I wanted to make books. So I knew from a very early age what I wanted to do. And it's hard to kind of to know at an early age, and people like try to like tell you, oh, no, you don't know what you really want to do. Because me saying that I wanted to be an author at 4 was like me, like another kid saying like, oh, I want to be a clown, or oh, I want to be an astronaut. I want to be the president. It sounds so lofty at 4, but I knew that that's what I was supposed to be.
1: So then, knowing that, what advice do you have for a young person who's got a notebook full of stories but doesn't believe they're good enough to be an author like you?
0: Oh, you can start writing right now. I truly, truly wish that I started earlier. I truly wish I had the ability and the resources to start right now, especially. One of my favorite lore is when kids, specifically like 14, 15-year-olds, get book deals and they're able to pay their way through college. Like that is my favorite kind, because kids know more about being kids than we old folks do. So they are better equipped to tell a kid's story. Who is better equipped to tell a kid's story than a kid? My advice is to, if you can get into workshops or creative writing workshops in your school, to read as much as humanly possible. I didn't take writing when I went to college. I'm a film school nerd. But I learned how to write by reading other authors.
1: You know, we talked last year after Blood in the Water, and since then, that book has won what's called the Edgar Award. Does that success make writing this follow-up more exciting or more intimidating?
0: Oh, definitely more intimidating. I think...
1: Is it because you think this book has got to top the last one?
0: I think every artist feels that way when it comes to a sophomore project. It doesn't matter if you are a musician, an author, anybody, when it comes to that second project, there is, it's a, you're nervous because how do you recreate that magic? That's really what it comes down to. How do you recreate that beauty when in the first novel, you were just throwing things against the wall and see what sticks? How do you kind of like figure that out again? And sometimes magic happens again and sometimes it doesn't. But I'm hoping with this book specifically that you see that I kind of blended together two of my loves, which is thriller and, you know, a little bit of a horror.
1: You have successfully written contemporary fiction, mysteries, thrillers, horror. What keeps drawing you to suspense?
0: I think because it's the type of books that I've always loved. And it's a niche that I enjoy writing in. And I've carved myself a beautiful lane. After years and years of always wanting to be an author, I'm happy to be here. Like, I'm happy to kind of supply books for kids who are just like me. I feel like I will spend my days in this lane for a very long time.
1: All right. So when a young reader closes Ghost in the Night, what is one feeling or maybe a lesson that you are hoping stays with the reader long after they've turned that last page?
0: A lesson. To go out and look for the answers. That it's okay to go out and find what you're looking for. I think sometimes we often feel like we need to ask permission to go on a fact-finding mission. And sometimes you don't have to. Sometimes it's okay to be independent and think for yourself and not wait for permission to think. So to go out after what you want. If you want to be a photographer, you want to be a baseball player, you can go out and find those answers without having to wait for an adult to give you permission to do so.
1: You have become, Tiffany, one of the most important voices writing for young readers today. Are there other genres that you are eager to explore also?
0: Not necessarily, no. I know that sounds so silly, but like...
1: No, it doesn't.
0: I enjoy reading other people's genres, but I don't know if that's something that I would enjoy writing all the time. Like, I enjoy romance, but I don't think that's something that I really want to write a book in right now. So right now I'm good where I'm at.
1: All right. So we've got two down. What's next for you?
0: Ooh. I have a bunch of books in the pipeline that I need to get going writing on once I finish this tour. So yeah, maybe once I finally sit down at my desk with a blank page, I'm definitely going to start writing the next novel soon.
1: Have you ever looked at that blank page and thought, where do I begin? And how do you get past that?
0: Usually I write an outline. I write a very detailed outline. That's the first thing I write. And that's usually the thing that takes me the longest because I'm still trying to apply it. Even after I write the outline and I go and I follow the outline, I still like go off the beaten path. So I definitely feel that the outline is more like a suggestion. It's a map. but that usually takes me the longest.
1: Do you hear the characters' voices in your head?
0: Not all the time, no. I feel like I come up with the plot and the pitch before I come up with characters.
1: Are there aspects and qualities in your characters that come from people that you've experienced, folks that you know?
0: Oh, absolutely. Yeah. Even names. I feel like I go down the gamut of my Facebook friends to come up with names because I'm not super creative with them. So I'm sure one of my friends have seen themselves in one of my books or at least like a version of their name. Absolutely. Yeah. And even for myself, like I said, I love going on ghost tours and Harmony goes on ghost tours. I was actually a photography major in college. Harmony loves taking photos and wants to join a photography program. So there are some similarities.
1: As there should be. Whether you're heading back to school or simply looking for your next great read, Ghost in the Night reminds us that the best stories entertain us while teaching us something about ourselves and about our history. I want to say thanks to best-selling author Tiffany D. Jackson for joining us today on the show. Let me guess, the book is available wherever you find them, right?
0: Absolutely. And
1: are there audiobook versions of your work as well?
0: Yeah, there is an audiobook.
1: Thank you so much.
0: Thank you so much for having me.
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10: At 7 o'clock, I'm Tina Douglas. Our top story this hour, a man is in custody after an exchange of gunfire at an adult store in Northeast Atlanta.
11: Shots were ringing outside of Tokyo Valentino early Saturday morning. Police received calls of a person shot and found a 35-year-old man with a gunshot wound. Officials say the victim was arguing with a known suspect before they started shooting. Security returned fire and shot the suspect as well. The victim was transported to the hospital in an ambulance while the suspect was taken in a private car. Officers located 23-year-old James Jenkins at the hospital with a gunshot wound. He is now in custody and charged with aggravated assault. Jordan Brown, 95.5 WSB.
10: Right now, 78 degrees in Atlanta, partly cloudy today and hot. Your most accurate and dependable forecast is coming up. Growing support for communities in Northwest Indiana, still without power after storms almost 2 weeks ago. The Chicago Bears say they are donating $200,000 that will help with restoration efforts in Gary, Indiana. Pastor Nicole Guns says her church is providing meals for the community.
12: We had people lined up at 7:30, 8 o'clock this morning for a giveaway that started at 11. And so we've just seen a lot of desperation.
10: Public safety officials say at least 7 people have died due to the heavy rain and storms in the state of Indiana. Here locally, the investigative hearing into the Stockbridge mayor is sidelined for September 12th.
13: A hearing is set to decide if council member Lakeisha Gant can be a part of the later investigative hearing into allegations of sexual misconduct and misusing city funds surrounding Mayor Jaden Williams. Hearing officer Gino Brogdon says it's necessary.
14: We need to dot every I and cross every T as we go along in this process together.
13: Attorney Robert Kinner says Gant is unable to be a part of any discussions made about Williams going forward.
15: One of the council members is biased and has already prejudged his case.
13: Gant denies that she holds any bias. Mary Ryan Howarth, 95.5 WSB.
10: The Hands Across the Border DUI enforcement campaign starts today. Governor's Office of Highway Safety Deputy Director Maurice Rain says it's a week-long event partnering with law enforcement agencies in neighboring states like Alabama and Florida.
16: It's an opportunity for us to educate, if necessary, enforce the laws that are being broken and make people aware that we're trying to save lives.
10: He says there is no excuse for driving under the influence. In Georgia, more than 80% of people killed or hospitalized in DUI crashes from 2023 were in the car hit by the drunk driver. A Texas judge has denied a defense request to grant Carmelo Anthony a new trial. The judge heard testimony this week after the teen was convicted and sentenced to 35 years in prison for fatally stabbing a fellow student at a high school track meet. Allison Kosick has more.
17: Get out of the roadway! You're going to jail!
18: Protests in June when a jury found Anthony, who was 17 at the time, guilty of murdering 17-year-old Austin Metcalf from an opposing team at a high school track meet in April of 2025. Anthony getting into an altercation with Metcalf after he went under the opposing team's tent during a track meet.
19: So your first name is Carmelo?
18: At trial, the prosecution and defense made a gentleman's agreement to focus only on what happened that day.
10: Anthony's defense still has an option to appeal the judge's decision. The time now, 7:03.
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10: 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Chinwe Mapanya-Cook is in the WSB 24-hour traffic center.
26: Active travel advisory in East Point, leaving only a right lane open on I-75 northbound at Cleveland Avenue, exit 241. Lots of flashing lights on the scene. Delays pretty consistent back towards Old Dixie Highway as you're making your way out of Forest Parkway. No need for an alternate, but do expect a few extra minutes on your ride towards that downtown connector. Elsewhere, we do have construction I-285 southbound near Cascade Road, causing a tap of the brakes, making your way towards Highway 166. In the Loud Security Systems Traffic Center, Triple Team Traffic, 95.5 WSB.
27: I'm Channel 2 Action News Chief Meteorologist Brad Nitz. Mostly sunny, 91 today. Tomorrow, partly cloudy, low 69, high 90. Some isolated storms back on Tuesday.
10: 79 degrees in Atlanta. 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I'm Tina Douglas, 95.5 WSB.
28: If Jesus is one who has come to save, then that is essential. 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
29: That's Reverend Dr. Charles Qualls, and today he brings you a message entitled, Who We Say Jesus Is Matters. I'm Katie Givens-Kime, and welcome to episode 4248 of Day One. Welcome to Day One, the weekly program that brings you outstanding preachers from America's historic Protestant churches, sharing insight and inspiration from God's Word for your life.

0: Hello, friends. I'm your host, Reverend Dr. Katie Givens-Keim. And today on Day One, we are honored to welcome back for a second week, the Reverend Dr. Charles Qualls, Senior Pastor of Franklin Baptist Church in Franklin, Virginia. A native of the Atlanta area, Charles earned his Master of Divinity and Doctorate from Mercer University's McAfee School of Theology. Charles is one of our longtime returning Day One preachers, and we're so glad to have him back with us again. Charles, welcome back. It is so great to have you with us.
1: Katie, it's always good to be back with Day One.
0: So, looking back across your ministry, Charles, has there ever been a moment when somebody else's faith unexpectedly strengthened yours?
1: I have a vivid memory of a 96-year-old woman whose home I went to. It appeared as though she was about to die at that time. She did not. She ended up getting better. But I went to visit her, and you never know when it's going to be the last visit in a situation like that. And I said, as I was about to leave, could I lead us in a prayer for you? And she looked at me and said, yes, if you'll let me pray for you. That is the only time that I can remember when someone in a situation where justifiably that she could have made it all about her didn't, and instead said, no, I'm going to pray for you if you're going to pray for me. That to me was an incredible model of mature faith. It's a reminder that to pastors, it's a healthy reminder, it ain't all about us.
0: Yeah, it isn't. You've preached for years, sermon after sermon, week in, week out. What do you hope people experience during a sermon or after a sermon besides just hearing a good message?
1: I forget who it was, but a great old preacher said one time, when a preacher stands up in the middle of a worship service that has already been going for a while, that preacher interrupts the flow of worship and should have a good reason for doing so.
0: Wow.
1: That one gets my full attention. And so I hope that the listener at some point hears a couple or three things. Number one, I hope they hear why I preached what I did that day. In other words, why should this matter to me? I hope I'm going to answer that question for them at some points along the way. Another one is closely related, and I hope they are going to hear an answer to their internal question of, so what am I going to do with this?
0: Yeah.
1: And if I'm answering questions like that at points in the sermon, then maybe we're getting something done. How will this help me cope? So another listener may need to answer that question that day.
0: Yeah.
1: And so how will this help me cope might be something somebody walks away with. Those are some things that I hope people are getting.
0: Can you believe how many times you will have a parishioner hear something in a sermon that you absolutely didn't say?
1: Sometimes they'll ask you why you said things you know you didn't say. And sometimes they'll credit you for saying things that you wish you had said.
0: You're like, well, that sounds real good.
1: Yeah, the whole thing is just a... I can walk away very quickly thinking, I really don't know what I'm doing.
0: Oh, yeah. So every preacher has those biblical passages they return to again and again. Is there one or two texts you find yourself gravitating back to, Charles?
1: An answer for me used to be, and sometimes still is, this thing that happens between Philip and the Ethiopian on the road back in Acts chapter 8. And at the very end, you know, there's not only a baptism, but before that, there's a discipleship moment where Philip says, do you understand what you're hearing? And he says, how can I unless someone explains it to me? And all of a sudden, through all these cultural and ethnic barriers and spiritual barriers, we've got two people who are sharing in what they're hearing from God and then having a chance to talk about it. I think that's a beautiful picture. That's one that's been with me for my entire ministry. I think for me now, I probably go back and forth with Romans 8:28, and depending on the translation one is using, I think they can hear a better message or a not so good message in Romans 8:28. But I hear this mystery of, in everything, things that we don't have to blame on God, things that we don't have to try to explain away why God did them, because maybe life did them, maybe a biological universe in which we live did them. Yeah. But things happen, and in those, God is working for good. And I muse on that one all the time.
0: I think about how you've served large metropolitan churches and you've served small rural communities. What have those different things taught you about the human heart that end up being true everywhere?
1: There are some things in life that are universal, no matter where we are. We can be serving the down and out or the up and out, but people are still out at times, right? Similarly, in diverse settings, the needs, the questions, the issues, I've just never found them to be that different. The setting is, the way people make their living may be, but the issues and the faith needs and the faith tasks seem to just keep playing right on through no matter where we are. At least that's been my experience. And so it's almost a plug-and-play reality that one would not anticipate. You know, I moved from metropolitan Atlanta with nearly 8 million people, and we were in the heart of it in Midtown, living in Midtown, and church was in Buckhead. We were in that environment, and then we moved to a small rural southeastern Virginia town of 8,500 people, and I was absolutely caught off guard this time as to how universal what we're all carrying, what we're all struggling with, what we're all asking, it's the same stuff. We don't have to have our faith all buttoned up and completely figured out and explained, yeah, and don't have to have all the answers. And in fact, we know we never will. And I have had scores of lay people in my churches who will say, I don't know how to pray. And they mean it. And I enjoy saying to them, I don't believe there's a wrong way to pray. Now, if we get deeper into theological matters, I believe there are things we can ask for that are better to ask for, and things we can ask for that are more selfish and less in tune with God to ask for. But that's a different matter. Yeah. I believe that there's no wrong way to communicate with God.
0: Yeah.
1: John Killinger may be a name people are familiar with in Christian publishing. He wrote a number of books. And John wrote a book, it's a small book, that helped people to use some of the ancient forms of prayer practice. And in his titling of that book, he called it Prayer, the Act of Being with God. And then in his introduction to the book, elaborated on that notion, and I believe John has it right. Prayer, at its simplest and most understandable level, is the act of being with God.
0: Okay, now I haven't asked Charles about time well spent, Bubba Doos. Tell us about, like, have new stories emerged, or are they emerging in this last year?
1: Thank you for asking about that, because any author loves to be asked about their books. And that is the last one that I've published, Time Well Spent at Bubba Doos, a collection of fiction, Southern short stories. You know, I was driving toward a second book of Bubba Doos stories, and was in conversation with the Newswire service that has first been publishing them and the book publisher that then collects them up when there are enough of them and made that into the first book. And we were all in agreement that we were down for a second book. And yes, there are about six or seven new stories that have been published on Baptist News Global since the book came out. But then I sort of lost the trail on the Bubba Doos thing, and I don't know if one day I'll pick it, you know, back up, or I don't know. I don't know what's going to happen with it, but it's been a fun, if I never do another one, it's been a fun vehicle to explore that intersection of church and faith and culture. It gave me a vehicle to talk about a lot of issues and happenings in a way that generated less social media comments, which for me is a good thing.
0: That's a relief.
1: Oh my goodness. You know, every voice says, don't read the comments, don't read the comments. And then I read the comments. So, you know, having Baptist News Global put those out through their social media and on their website, and and have people say, oh, these are nice stories. This was really entertaining. I like that kind of feedback.
0: Oh, that's great. Now listen for God's word as we hear from the Gospel of Matthew, chapter 16, verses 13 through 19.
1: Now, when Jesus came into the district of Caesarea Philippi, he asked his disciples, who do people say that the Son of Man is? And they said, some say John the Baptist, but others Elijah, and still others Jeremiah or one of the prophets. And he said to them, but who do you say that I am? St. Peter answered, you are the Messiah, the Son of the living God. And Jesus answered him, blessed are you, Simon, son of Jonah, for flesh and blood has not revealed this to you, but my Father in heaven. And I tell you, you are Peter, and on this rock I will build my church, and the gates of Hades will not prevail against it. I will give you the keys of the kingdom of heaven, and whatever you bind on earth will be bound in heaven, and whatever you loose on earth will be loosed in heaven.
0: Now, Reverend Dr. Charles Qualls' sermon entitled, Who We Say Jesus Is Matters.
1: Who do you say Jesus is? That's an important question. If Jesus is your friend, that's good. We need to see Jesus as accessible. But if Jesus isn't more than your friend, then maybe that's a limiting vision. If Jesus is one you can reliably call upon in times of need, then that's good. But if, as J.B. Phillips observed, our God is so small that we merely relegate Jesus to the job of cosmic bellhop, then we only call upon him when things are desperate. That's a limiting vision. If Jesus is one who has come to save, then that is essential. But if you see Jesus only as one whose job was to save you, then you can tune him out and not have to listen to his deeper purposes that were intended to transform you. Who you and I say Jesus is matters. When life comes right down to it, if we've relegated Jesus to a role that is nice but not central, then we may not trust his ways as much as we trust our own. And that's just not good at all. Simon Peter had a clear and cogent answer in today's scripture. For one shining moment, Peter jumped forward with just the right answer when Jesus asked, but who do you say that I am? A young friend of mine down in West Central Georgia is a 35-year-old African-American pastor. He serves a church just minutes from where my wife grew up. Vinton brings such happiness to our lives primarily through Facebook these days because we don't live near each other anymore. We stay in touch and I bounce questions off of him. We chat about issues. He calls me a role model, but the reality is we try to help each other understand the diversity of our world. I have watched Vinton preach on video and live streams. He preaches in many of the ways you might expect him to. He's pretty animated. He sings a lot of his sentences, and occasionally he'll do a 360-degree twirl right in the middle of a sentence. If I tried any of that, my people would stare at me like a mule looking at a new gate. Our worlds are different in so many ways, and we remind each other of that sometimes. But one place where we intersect so powerfully is what we believe about who Jesus is. As we hear today's scripture text, Jesus was coming down the home stretch of his time among us. As he entered Caesarea Philippi, he dared to ask his disciples a vulnerable question. We studied this passage at my church one Wednesday night, and I can remember saying to the group that Jesus really hung it all out there when he asked this. And I wonder if he cringed as he heard himself ask, who do people say that I am? After all, that's sort of a pop quiz administered by our Lord. One kind of answer might indicate that people still didn't understand. Another type of answer might encourage him that things were getting through. Nowadays, Jesus might Google his own name to see what people are saying about him. That's what I have to do as a minister and an author every once in a while. A time or two a year, I monitor what's out there on me. It'd be irresponsible not to. And once you especially put your words in print, you have to keep up a little bit with what people are saying. Jesus, some of them think you're John the Baptist, but others Elijah, and still others think you're Jeremiah or one of the prophets. Well, that was one answer. But then he asked the tough question, because if your own followers didn't understand you by now, you might have just wasted your time to an extent, it could feel. Who do you say I am? He asked of his disciples. My father-in-law visited the Holy Land one time. These days, the merchants there are noticeably ready for the throngs of tourists that can visit when war is not going on, especially, it seems, for those of us from the South. Her father brought back a sign that we still have somewhere. It says, "Shalom, y'all." Jesus' second question might be understood where I come from as, "Who do y'all say I am?" All y'all, he meant. Peter, as seems to have been his nature, spoke up first, according to the gospel record. You're the Messiah, the Son of the living God. And if an exhale is a true window to the soul, then Jesus's exhale, though not mentioned in Scripture, was probably heard by the whole group. Dr. Walter Sheridan, in his comments about this passage, contends that when Jesus asked such a question in the first place, he was putting a new importance on personal response to Jesus' ministry and negating the notion that an authentic interpretation of him can only come by survey or majority vote or family heritage. Jesus recognized that people perceived him differently and responded to him in different ways. But it was the up-close and personal acts of perceiving and responding that no one could or should do for us, some of Christians have historically believed. Some call this soul freedom. I had a person come to me one day, and he voiced that he had accepted the faith for himself, but he wanted me to help him learn to pray. He said, "I just don't know how to do it." I said, "Well, it's a pretty hard thing to do wrong. Because we believe that prayer is communicating with God. It's listening and talking. It's confessing and asking. And you can do this just as well as I can if you know how to carry on a conversation." His face lit up, and then we talked a while longer to unpack all of that. Because something as simple as speaking with God is a direct expression of soul freedom. I acknowledge in some expressions of Christianity other than Baptist, sometimes that's not the answer, though. If we believe that Jesus has let us choose personally, then our relationship with Jesus and his teachings about our faith will sound differently to us. "You are the Messiah, the Son of the living God," we might say. "Emmanuel, God come to live among us." No one can keep you, me, nor my friend Vinton from climbing up into the lap of God anytime it occurs to us to do so. But let's get back to the scripture, because there's another pretty compelling moment, I believe, that illustrates this fragile freedom that we ought to cherish probably more than we do. In Hebrews 9, for instance, we were reminded that there was an early on Holy of Holies that the ancient Hebrews built into the sacred worship spaces. Only the high priest on duty could enter the Holy of Holies, and him armed with sacrifices and blood and confessions on behalf of the people who sought to cleanse themselves with God. They could go no further past that inner curtain or veil. Not even the other priests could enter into that space with God. Isaiah 59 explains that this signified that humankind was separated from God by our sin. There is a popular phrase that's been used in a lot of churches in more modern times. That phrase has been painted on church signs and printed in worship bulletins. What is it? Every member, a minister. And it speaks to our soul freedom and responsibility to approach God freely, but also to serve and to give generously, lovingly, and faithfully. That's soul freedom. Why does that matter? Because who we say Jesus is matters. If you see Jesus as one who has taught us to love each other as neighbors, then your freedom before God will compel you to do just that. If you see Jesus as one who has emphasized justice and equality, then your soul freedom will take you into his presence and then on down those kinds of paths. If you see Jesus as one who offers hope, especially where there is so little, then in your freedom you will move from encounters with him to deliver hope where it's needed. Yes, what we believe about Jesus matters. Who we say Jesus is matters, because our beliefs are good predictors of how we'll live out our faith. So, who do you say Jesus is?

Our preacher today was the Reverend Dr. Charles Qualls. For a free transcript of his sermon, Who We Say Jesus Is Matters, you can visit us online at dayone.org. If Reverend Dr. Charles Qualls' sermon, Who We Say Jesus Is Matters, had you talking back to your radio this week, or maybe even answering Jesus' question out loud in your kitchen, well then, we'd love to hear from you. Our number here in Atlanta is 404-490-3354. It goes straight to voicemail, but don't let that stop you. We'll hear it that same day. And here's the honest truth. The ministry of Day One runs on a small team with a big mission, and we can't do it without you. 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Prefer to send something the old-fashioned way? 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And if the e-newsletter isn't already landing in your inbox, let's fix that. 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That's it. You're signed up.

0: Next week on Day One, as we move deeper into the season after Pentecost, Reverend Carla Jones Brown of Oxford Presbyterian Church in Philadelphia brings us Holy Ground, Ordinary Shoes, rooted in Exodus 3, 1 through 15. It's the story of Moses and the burning bush, but with a fresh angle, literally, Carla helps us notice Moses's turning aside. What does it take to notice the holy in the middle of an ordinary day, on someone else's land, doing someone else's work? She asks where we might be walking past our own burning bush this week, too busy to stop. Join us in welcoming back Reverend Carla Jones Brown. That's next week on Day One.
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2: From the corner of 16th and Peachtree Street, right next to the High Museum of Art in Midtown Atlanta, welcome to the First Presbyterian Church. I'm Senior Pastor Tony Sundermeyer, and I want to thank you for tuning in to today's broadcast. And I would invite you now to join us in the worship of God.
3: Our first reading is from Isaiah chapter 43, verses 1 through 4. But now, thus says the Lord, He who created you, O Jacob, He who formed you, O Israel, do not fear, for I have redeemed you. I have called you by name. You are mine. When you pass through the waters, I will be with you. And through the rivers, they shall not overwhelm you. When you walk through the fire, you shall not be burned, and the flame shall not consume you. For I am the Lord your God, the Holy One of Israel, your Savior. I give Egypt as your ransom, Ethiopia and Seba in exchange for you. Because you are precious in my sight and honored, and I love you. I give people in return for you, nations in exchange for your life. Our second reading is from Luke chapter 15, verses 8 through 10. This is the parable of the lost coin. Or what woman having 10 silver coins, if she loses one of them, does not light a lamp, sweep the floor, and search carefully until she finds it? And when she

Thank you, Terry. Well, friends, we are in the third week of a sermon series that's going to take us through September the 20th. The series is entitled Parables of Grace, and we're looking at some of the parables of Jesus. And I described it in week one as if these parables are opening a window for us to look out and see clearly the grace of God. Our focus is on the grace of God and how that grace shows up in these parables, but also shows up in our lives. And today in front of us, we have this very short parable. They'll be supplemented by the other text that Terry read from Isaiah 43. And the theme of today's sermon is grace that values. Grace that values. With that in mind, I'd invite you to join me in prayer. Lord, break open your word afresh this day so that we may encounter your grace by the power of your Spirit, and that that grace may form us all into our call and into who you've called us to be in and through your Son, Jesus the Christ. It's in his name that we pray. Amen. The parable of lost coin is one of the shortest parables in all of Scripture. Just three verses. A woman has 10 silver coins. She loses one of them. She lights a lamp. She sweeps the house. She searches carefully so she can find it. And when she does find it, she calls all of her friends and she throws a party. She rejoices because what was lost has now been found. And I think there are at least three truths in this text that speak of God's grace as something that creates value. God's grace is a grace that values. And here's the first truth. The first truth is that our value comes from God. We learned this in our early years in Sunday school. Our value comes from God. This past week, our younger son, Luke, lost one of his journals. It actually got misplaced. We don't remember when over the last couple weeks in the hustle and bustle of Johnny and Lucy's wedding as we were preparing the house for our guests. And if you're a journaler, you know this to be true, that your journal is really important to you. And this particular journal is really important to Luke. Luke writes in his journals regularly. He talks about what he's thinking, what he's feeling. He even will print out photos from his phone at our home printer and cut them out and tape them into the journal. So when this particular journal went missing, this wasn't the same thing as losing an empty notebook. You can replace an empty notebook, but you can't replace a journal like this one. Because in a very real sense, this journal possessed part of who Luke is. He has poured himself out into this journal. The journal bears something of Luke himself. And so, of course, he searched everywhere for it. He eventually invited Katie and me into the search, and thankfully, we found it. Actually, I found it. Now, think about what made that particular journal so valuable to Luke. I think it's actually at least two things. First, it was valuable because Luke had poured himself into it. It bore something of his image. It was his story. It was his life. And second, it was valuable simply because it was his. He owned it. It was his journal. And I think this illustration gives us a window into our text from Isaiah. Listen to how God speaks through the prophet from the first text that Terry read for us this morning. I created you. I formed you. I have redeemed you. I have called you by name. And then these three simple words, you are mine. You are mine. Before God says anything about what Israel has accomplished, God says something about what God has done.

something about what God has declared. And for Christians, we ultimately hear those words, I have redeemed you, you are mine. We hear them, we see them in the cross of Jesus Christ. And this is one of the great paradoxes of the Christian faith. God reveals the deepest truth about God. God reveals the deepest truth about humanity and our worth in the story of God in a place that the world would never think to look. The cross. Not in strength, not in success, not in accomplishment, not in glory, but in the crucified God-man on a cross. God is most fully revealed not where the world sees power or achievement, but in suffering and in self-giving love. And there at the cross, God says something about us. God does not love us because we've made ourselves valuable or lovable. God does not redeem us because we finally become worthy of redemption. God comes for us because we are already God's. I created you. I formed you. I redeemed you. I called you by name. You are mine. You're mine. And that's exactly what I think Jesus' little story here in Luke 15 is all about. The coin matters not simply because it's a coin. The coin matters because it's her coin. It's her coin. It belongs to her. She knows what is missing, and she knows it's not expendable. Its value is not created when she finds it. Its value is what sets off her quest to find it in the first place. Friends, we are the coin. We're the journal. We have the image of God imprinted on our lives, and that is the bedrock of our value. Not that we've accomplished, not what others think of us, not even whether we're presently lost or found. We bear God's image, and we belong to God. And because we belong to God, we are worth finding, and that's the first truth. Because we belong to God, we are not expendable. We are worth finding. The second truth is this: our lostness does not diminish our value. For some of you this morning, you've come into worship and you feel lost. You feel lost. Some of you have come into worship and you would readily admit that you are lost. You don't just feel it, but you know something is amiss. Maybe you've wandered so far from the person you once were that you hardly recognize yourself anymore. Maybe you're lost in addiction or lost in grief or lost in anger or lost in a relationship that is falling apart, lost in the consequence of the choices that you have made. Or maybe you've become lost because of the decisions that someone else has made that has impacted and proven to have great consequence on your life. Or maybe you're lost in your success. Or in your pursuit of perfection, your life has become so consumed with achieving and producing and keeping everything together that your priorities and your sense of self are completely and totally out of whack. One of the great temptations that confront us in our lostness, and I can testify in my own spiritual life in those times where I have felt lost, one of the great temptations in our lostness is to believe that our lostness says something about our value. That our lostness says something about our value. We confuse where we are with who we are. And I'm here to tell you that Jesus wants to pull us out of that mistake. The coin's location had changed. Luke's journal location had changed. But its value didn't. Its value didn't. There's a remarkable story. I've actually told part of it from this pulpit before. It comes out of my alma mater, Eastern University. It's now a 10,000 undergraduate and graduate school just outside of Philly. And in 2005, there was a librarian named Heather Carbo, and she was working in actually the seminary's library, and she went into a closet that she thought no one had been in for years.
She saw a filing cabinet. She opened it up and she was fumbling through the papers that were there, and she discovered this manuscript. It was a musical score. And she found that odd that it was in this cabinet, and so she brought it to the music faculty, and as they began to discover, to explore it rather, they discovered that this was a valuable manuscript. In fact, it was a Beethoven manuscript. In fact, it was written by Beethoven himself. It was the arrangement for piano, four hands on the Große Fugue, a manuscript that Beethoven scholars thought had been lost to history. And so experts authenticated it. Later that year, the manuscript went to Sotheby's and sold for $1.7 million. Now, here's the thing. The manuscript wasn't worth $1.7 million because Heather Carbo found it. The manuscript was not made valuable by Sotheby's. The experts who authenticated it didn't make it valuable. It was worth that much even when it was in that filing cabinet. It was worth that much even when it was lost. Do you hear me? It was worth that much even when it was lost. And that's precisely what Jesus is talking about with the lost coin. The coin doesn't become valuable when the woman finds it. It's valuable even when it's lost. And perhaps some of us desperately need to hear that good news this morning. Being lost may describe where you are right now. You may be lost, but that does not determine who you are. You might be far from home, but you still belong to God. You might be covered in the dust of your choices, but you still bear the image of God, and the forgiveness of God is for you. You can be sitting in a place you never imagined your life would take you and still hear those three words, "You are mine." Our lostness, hear this, for everyone who feels lost or is lost, our lostness does not diminish our value in the eyes of God. The third and final truth is this. Grace calls us to recognize and value what God sees and values. There's a small but powerful phrase in our text from Isaiah. The Lord says, "You are precious in my sight and honored, and I love you." And the Hebrew to begin this string literally translates as, "You are precious in my eyes." God is not simply saying, "Hey, I see you over there." God is saying, "This is how I regard you. This is what I see when I see you, and I love you." And if grace allows us to discover how God sees us, if that's how God is with us, then surely grace must also change how we see one another. Today we have a wonderful example of this very thing. Ben Fletcher has carried a sense of call to ministry for most of his life. Even as a young boy, Ben imagined himself being a pastor. In time, as part of another faith community, he began traveling the road that would take him toward ordination. But that road did not unfold the way that he expected it. The door to ordination in that particular community actually closed, through no fault of his own. And for a time, the future of that calling that he had carried for so long became dormant, uncertain. After graduating from Candler Seminary, Ben took an engineering job, the field that he had worked in after graduating from UGA before he went to seminary, but when this door closed, rather, he thought, "Well, maybe the Lord just wants me to be an engineer. And that's the road that I should walk." 2 weeks later, I feel sorry for this company that he started working for. 2 weeks later, he was introduced to me through Rachel Little, who was serving as our director of youth ministry at the time. And Rachel opened a door, and the session opened a door for Ben to join us on our staff. And over these past 5 years, we have had the privilege of watching his gifts come alive among us. His call to ministry may have been dormant or hidden.
lost perhaps like a journal or a coin or a Beethoven masterwork. But the Lord was doing something in and through him and in and through us here at First Press. And through his ministry with youth and college and young adults and the whole congregation, there's been so much fruit that has been born. And patiently, what had once seemed like a closed road began to open again so that the way could be clear. So today, the church is going to gather around Ben, lay hands upon him to ordain and install him as a minister of word and sacrament. But I want to be really clear about something. We are not creating Ben's call today. We're not creating his ministry. We're not bestowing upon him some worth or value or identity that he did not already possess. We're celebrating what we believe God has been seeing and saying all along. As Sindhu reminded me this morning, the story of God is a long story. And so today, in a very public and joyful way, like the woman finding her coin, the church is simply saying, we see what you have seen, O God. We hear what you have been saying, O God, for a very, very long time. And that is the third truth of this parable. Grace teaches us to recognize and value what God has already recognized and what God has already declared valuable. That's grace. That's the grace that has covered Ben's life. It's the grace that covers our life. It's the grace that can change a life. It's the very foundation of all ministry, to see what God sees and to listen to what God has been saying all along. That's the grace that values, and that's the grace for all of us. Amen.

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3: Good morning. It's 8 o'clock. I'm Tina Douglas. Our top story this hour, with tensions with Canada on the rise following a new 50% tariff on imports. Some U.S. businesses are nervous the impacts of this trade war could negatively impact their customers' spending and have ripple effects on business and beyond. Chief Washington correspondent Jonathan Carl explains.
4: Some of the biggest trading partners with Canada in the United States are those border states, Michigan, Wisconsin. Those are states with key midterm elections this year, and voters are already concerned about inflation, about the state of the economy. This adds another level of uncertainty and something that could potentially significantly raise prices.
3: President Trump responding to the tariffs this morning on social media, accusing Canada of wanting the benefits of being a U.S. state without being one, something he says he will not stand for. A security guard shoots a 23-year-old who shot a man at an adult store in Atlanta.
5: Officials say it started with an argument outside of adult store Tokyo Valentino in Northeast Atlanta. The victim and suspect were arguing before the suspect started shooting. A security guard then shot the suspect before he fled the scene. The 35-year-old victim was taken to a hospital. It was later discovered the suspect was also taken to a hospital, but in a private car. Officers found him there with a gunshot wound. 23-year-old James Jenkins is now in custody and charged with aggravated assault. Jordan Brown, 95.5 WSB.
3: Former Fulton County Commissioner Natalie Hall believes it's past time to crack down more on the development of data centers in Georgia, and she's doing everything she can to make sure citizens affected by this encroachment have much more input before they're built.
6: I really believe that Georgia can lead the digital economy without silencing our residents or hiding public costs or forcing working families to subsidize private developments.
3: Ms. Hall is pushing her plans by appealing to Georgia's General Assembly, congressional leaders, and the president. She says data centers can be an economic drain on our neighborhoods. She holds a press conference today at 1:30 at the Fulton County Government Center to introduce her plan. A fast-moving wildfire burns out of control in the Nevada desert this weekend. Morgan Norwood has more.
7: The Hawk Fire breaking out in the hills above the Somerset community in northwest Reno just before noon Saturday. It was a 40-acre brush fire at midday, but this morning, the fire burning more than 10,000 acres with no containment. About 1,000 homes in the fire's path, some already burned. Evacuation orders rapidly underway. Whole neighborhoods on both sides of the U.S. 395 told to leave for their own safety. Wind gusts hitting up to 40 miles per hour, spreading the blaze.
3: We don't have a wildfire threat in our area, but we can expect another hot and humid day. Your most accurate and dependable forecast is on the way. This weekend is the 24th annual Summer Shade Festival in Grant Park. Events run from 10 to 6 today. There are dozens of vendors offering art, food, jewelry, and crafts, live music on two stages, and proceeds from vendor sales help a worthwhile cause.
8: All of the money that we raise goes back into the park. So all of the historic restoration projects and plantings and fun events that we do in the park are funded by the Summer Shade Festival.
3: Program manager Skylar Edwards says there's no cost to attend, and the fun goes on rain or shine. Cool misting fans and free water stations will be available throughout the festival to beat the summer heat. Time now to check in again with Chinwe Maponya-Cook. She's in the WSB 24-hour traffic center.
9: Well, finally got some better news for you down in East Point. Longstanding travel advisory now cleared I-75 northbound at Cleveland Avenue, exit 241. That's good news if you were trying to get onto that downtown connector. Meanwhile, we do have construction I-85 southbound at Pleasant Hill Road, knocking out about four right lanes. You're squeezing by on a left lane as you make your way out of Duluth and down towards 285. And once you do, inside the perimeter is not seeing any hangups, making your way towards the connector. From the Loud Security Systems Traffic Center, Triple Team Traffic, 95.5 WSB.
10: I'm Channel 2 Action News Chief Meteorologist Brad Nitz. Mostly sunny, hot and dry today, high 91. The dry air allows us to fall into the 60s by Monday morning. 69 in the city, but some mid-60s in the suburbs. The partly cloudy, 90 tomorrow.
3: 78 degrees in LaGrange. It is 77 degrees in Lawrenceville and 78 degrees in Midtown. 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
0: and welcome to Doctor's On Call on 95.5 WSB, a weekly show dedicated to helping you live a healthier and happier life. I'm your host, Belinda Skelton. Good health leads to a good life, but finding medical advice that is free and trustworthy is challenging. That's exactly why 95.5 WSB and the incredible team at Northside Hospital have come together to bring you this show. We're providing real doctors and real answers to your question. Today, we are so fortunate to have Dr. Crane Garrow joining us. Dr. Garrow is a board-certified medical oncologist and hematologist with Georgia Cancer Specialist, where he serves as the genital and urinary cancer lead physician and moderates the GU tumor board at Northside Hospital Cancer Institute. He's also the principal investigator on multiple GU clinical trials, helping bring cutting-edge research directly to patients here in Georgia. And outside the clinic, he serves as physician spokesperson for Pennies with a Purpose, a local charity that helps cancer patients with financial support during treatment. Dr. Garrow, welcome to Doctor's Own Call.
1: Thank you very much. 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
0: I love the charity that you're working with. 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
1: Yep, it's been a real honor to work with that organization over the years to provide help for patients. Yep.
0: And we are taking your calls, folks. 404-872-0750. 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So we're discussing genital, urinary, prostate cancers today. If you have questions, we would love to hear from you. 404-872-0750. Okay, Dr. Garrow, at what age should a man start getting screened for prostate cancer? And is there an age when screening is no longer necessary?
1: Sure, that's a great question. Prostate cancer is a very common disease. About 275,000 men, almost 300,000 men a year are diagnosed with prostate cancer. And that's because we do have a test that can detect it at an early age. And that's the PSA test. Mm-hmm. Years ago, we used to do DRE, which is the digital rectal examination. And that was not so much a test that people liked.
0: No.
1: Nobody really likes it. So the current guidelines really focus on PSA as a test. And so men who are about 50 should really go see their primary care physician or urologist or any other practitioner who screens to do PSA screening. And the guidelines are generally saying that about every 2 to 4 years, a man should have a PSA test.
0: Oh, okay. Yeah. Not every year.
1: It is feasible to do it every year. Most guidelines give some latitude in the frequency of screening. And that's because the clinical trials that demonstrated benefit had some latitude. And it isn't necessary to do it yearly. Now, there is a situation where a man can have a rising PSA, and then that man would want to have yearly testing. It is very, very important that men have what's called shared decision-making with their doctors, meaning that a patient would talk with their doc and make sure everybody understands, especially the patient and family, that PSA is a good test for prostate cancer, but it's not a great test for prostate cancer.
0: Okay.
1: There are some false positives, meaning that you can have an elevated PSA without having prostate cancer. So you can have the swollen prostate, which is called benign prostatic hypertrophy, or BPH. You can have prostatitis, that's an infection or inflammation of the prostate. Mm-hmm. So there are other, less common disorders that can cause an elevated PSA. But nonetheless, about only 80% of men who have an elevated PSA have prostate cancer. About 20% of people have benign disease. So it's not a great test. It's a good test. And so it's very important to keep in mind.
0: Okay. Now, what actually happens during the prostate cancer diagnosis? What do PSA levels, a biopsy, a Gleason score actually tell the doctor?
1: Okay, yeah. Well, the most common scenario is a man has been undergoing a primary care evaluation for years. Maybe he's between 50 and 70, and he has a PSA. Let's say 1 year it's 2, and then the next year or the year after that it's 4. Maybe then later on another recheck it's 5. So that's a rising PSA. Right. That's a common scenario. That man will get evaluated by a urologist, and the urologist will perform the DRE, because the DRE is
9: that's digital
1: rectal examination. Uh-huh. That is done to see if there's any nodules or any kind of abnormalities on physical exam that could point into the direction of cancer. And then a man will likely have an ultrasound, and the ultrasound will also contain a biopsy. So that is called a transrectal ultrasound. We call it a TRUS. So the transrectal ultrasound biopsy is done, and then the pathological specimens are obtained. Now, this is a bit complicated, but you know, just because this comes up a lot in clinic, talking about the Gleason score, you mentioned that.
9: Right.
1: The Gleason score is where the pathologists who read the slides, they will look at all of the cores, all the biopsies that are taken, and assess whether there's cancer or not. And if there's cancer, they'll grade it on a scale of 1 to 5. Now, 1 and 2 is kind of spotted as sort of pre-malignant and not so much of a big deal. So we really only pay attention to 3, 4, and 5 on that grading scale.
9: Okay.
1: Well, what they do is they will say, what is the most prevalent area on a biopsy specimen? And that's the first number of the Gleason score. Then they will look at the second most prevalent area on the biopsy specimen, and that's the second number on the Gleason score. So then you put those two together. So if you have a 3, 4, or 5 on your scale, the first most prevalent area might be a 3. The second most prevalent area might be a 4. So that's a Gleason 3 plus 4 equals 7. And when we write these things in our medical records and when we use it clinically, it's very easy for us to understand. But I know patients sometimes say, what the heck is that? That's like not.
9: Are they getting that confused with, I have stage 3 or I have stage 4 prostate cancer?
1: Yes. And I think also we use it in a way to look at the aggressiveness of the cancer. A person who have, man who has a Gleason 4 plus 4 or 8 or 4 plus 5 or 5 plus 4. See, 4 plus 5 and 5 plus 4 both are 9, but a 5 plus 4 is a more aggressive cancer than a 4 plus 5, because the most prevalent area is the first number. And then a 5 plus 5 is a very aggressive cancer. Those cancers are going to grow quickly. So we use that Gleason score as sort of a spectrum, a gradation of estimating the aggressiveness of the cancer.
9: So that's the Gleason score is more for your doctor than you.
1: I think it's helpful for patients to know their Gleason score and to just have a sense that, okay, if you have a Gleason 3 plus 3, that's a very low-level cancer, and that cancer will likely not get worse. And, you know, that plays into treatment decisions down the line.
9: That makes total sense. So what should our listeners, male listeners, be watching out for as far as symptoms?
1: Sure. I think, you know, prostate cancer is the type of cancer that doesn't have a great amount of symptoms for most men. A lot of men are going to have urinary irritative symptoms like voiding difficulty, starting the urine stream, dribbling in the urine stream, not fully emptying the bladder. And
9: doesn't that just happen normally as you get older?
1: Right. And that's one of the problems that we have is, how do you distinguish men who have a swollen prostate or an irritated prostate with all these irritative symptoms, and even bladder irritation? You can have bladder irritation that sort of seems the same way, and yet it's not a cancer situation. So that's why it is hard to distinguish on symptoms. You know, whenever a man has metastatic disease, stage 4 disease, it's moving into the body, they're going to have pain and weight loss and, you know, just that general decline in function. And that's a bigger picture to recognize. But I think for most men who have prostate cancer without metastasis, it's kind of difficult. And so definitely if a man has voiding symptoms, you starting the urine stream, dribbling, can't finish the urine stream, always feel like the bladder's full, he should get checked out by a urologist to make sure it's either the benign versions of prostate disease or the malignant version.
9: Okay. We are speaking with Dr. Garrow. He is a
0: specialist in genital and urinary and prostate cancer, board certified medical oncologist and hematologist and internist. And we are taking your calls at 404-872-0750. 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Men, are you experiencing any of the symptoms that Dr. Garrow just mentioned? Give us a call. Talk through those with Dr. Garrow, and we can help you with those and help you understand those. And we'll be with you all the way until 9 o'clock. So what are some of the early signs that may be overlooked? We probably just touched on some of those, but that men, I have several men in my life that have had or have prostate cancer and probably let it go on longer than it should.
1: Yeah, and I think that's a really good point. And we know that women live longer than men. And I think a lot of us believe that that's because men are kind of hardwired to not seek medical help. We're kind of hardwired to say, we're going to do, like, I'm okay,
0: yeah.
1: You know? And it is really important that a man who has voiding symptoms, has any kind of bladder discomfort, pelvic discomfort, just get checked out. And I do want to put a plug in for just primary care follow-up. You know,
0: yes.
1: I mean, a lot of guys don't follow
0: up. So that's
1: up and,
0: where you start,
1: yeah,
0: with your primary care,
1: right,
0: physician.
1: Right. Absolutely. And I do also want to say that for men who have a difficult time accessing a primary care, there are screenings for prostate cancer that can be done. Northside has a prostate cancer screening program that is able to take all comers, and you just got to sign up and show up. I think there's one in September. Prostate Cancer Month,
0: okay,
1: is September coming up, so there is a screening that's, I think it's at the Atlanta campus of Northside in the Radiation Oncology Department. It's going to be in September, I think September 24th. It's on the Northside website, but nonetheless, if a man has any symptoms, they should really follow up with a provider to look into that.
0: Do you think, Dr. Garrow, that a lot of men are afraid of the digital rectal exam, and that's why they're not having a screening?
1: Yes. In fact, I spoke to a man yesterday who was found out I was an oncologist and asked about things, and he's like, yeah, I don't want to go in. I was like, well, you know, the screening for prostate cancer now is really the blood test. Now, if a man has symptoms, that's a different story.
0: Okay.
1: And then, the DRE there, digital rectal examination, is important there. But just for just checking for prostate cancer, the blood test is adequate.
0: Okay. It could be very simple, and knowledge is power,
1: mm-hmm,
0: when it comes to your body and getting treatment, because the treatment can be much simpler if you catch it early.
1: That's right.
0: Okay, we are taking your calls at 404-872-0750. That's 404-872-0750. 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He's with Northside Hospital, and we are taking your calls, like I said, at 404-872-0750. 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
9: AID 18 in the Loud Security Systems Traffic Center. Heads up, if you're on the east side of town in Decatur, you got construction, I-20 westbound near Panola Road, exit 71. It is knocking out a couple of right lanes for now, just causing a tap of the brakes as you work your way towards the perimeter. And speaking of 285, if you're on that southwest side of town, I-285 southbound, your outer loop at Cascade Road, exit 7, has a couple of right lanes knocked out. Crews working diligently to get things repaved and resurfaced, and the progress looking pretty good out there. I'm Chinwe Maponya-Cook, Triple Team Traffic, 95.5 WSB.
10: I'm Channel 2 Action News Chief Meteorologist Brad Nitz. Dry with temperatures falling through the 80s this evening. A stray shower storm possible in far north Georgia overnight. And then for Sunday, 72 to start the day. Mostly sunny and 91 in the afternoon.
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0: And we're back with Doctors on Call on 95.5 WSB. And we are bringing you prostate information and genital and urinary information. And that's coming to you from Dr. Crane Garrow. He is board certified medical oncologist, hematologist, and internist. And he's with Northside Hospital. And we're taking your calls at 404-872-0750. That's 404-872-0750. Dr. Garrow, we have some calls on the line. Why don't we go to those and speak with Bobby in Atlanta. Bobby, you're on WSB. How are you today?
1: Oh, pretty good. Miss the old days with Neil and Marshall.
0: Oh, yes, sir. I do, too. Thank you for listening.
1: Yeah. So, Dr. Garrow, I'm in my 60s, and I had a PSA done in about 8-9 years ago. It was nice. You know, it was 0.3, and then I had a recent exam, and it was 0.2. However, my exam last year, the DRE showed like smooth enlargement, but there was nothing nodular. My question is, this year on my exam, I did not have a DRE. Should the DRE be done, you know, annually with the general physical exam as well, given that scenario?
2: Sure. And I will qualify that I am a medical oncologist who treats the cancers after they're diagnosed. And so I don't participate in the actual diagnosis of the prostate cancers, but sort of aware of the patterns. I think that if a man has a very low PSA like yourself, less than one, actually you're less than 0.5, and your prior DREs were negative, then it really, at least in my sort of semi-qualified opinion, it really wouldn't be necessary to do a DRE yearly. Now, I mean, your doctor has purview over that, and if your doctor, decided that you did need the DRE, I think that's reasonable to do, especially if a man ever had any voiding symptoms, then yes, that would be okay. But currently, if a man has a PSA that's not rising or not concerning, DRE is not usually used routinely.
1: Okay, thank you very much.
2: Yeah, sure.
0: Thank you, Bobby. Congratulations on that PSA going down.
1: Bravo.
2: Yeah.
0: Okay, have a great day. Okay, bye-bye. All right, 26 minutes after 8 o'clock, 75 degrees. I think yesterday was pretty cool. Today, maybe, temperature-wise, pretty cool. So that is awesome. And we're taking your calls here on Doctor's Own Call on WSB at 404-872-0750. That's 404-872-0750. We've got some callers on the line. We're going to get to those when we come back. And I also want to talk about how does age, we know it, males, of course, but race play into prostate cancer.
2: Sure.
0: And we're going to discuss all of those when we come back, and metastatic cancer, because that's when it spreads.
2: Right.
0: And the advances that have been made in the industry, because my dad had prostate cancer 35 years ago. You and I were talking off the air, and boy, things have changed.
2: Yes, big time.
0: Thank God for the better.
2: Yeah.
0: All right, you're listening to Doctor's Own Call, presented by Northside Hospital, only on 95.5 WSB.

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8: At 8:30, I'm Tina Douglas. Our top stories. This hour, dozens of Canadian goods are about to get a lot more expensive for American consumers as the trade war with Canada heats up over the weekend with new 50% tariffs and looming retaliatory impacts. Stephen Portnoy explains.
9: The new U.S. tariffs will touch on just 5% of the Canadian goods that come south, but the list of affected products ranges from Canadian beer and whiskey to hockey sticks, furniture, textiles, and building supplies like cement. American importers will now have to pay a 50% levy to bring those items across the border, and their added costs are likely to be passed on to consumers.
8: President Trump responding to the tariffs this morning on social media, accusing Canada of wanting the benefits of being a U.S. state without being one, something he says he will not stand for. Another wildfire is burning, threatening residents near New Reno, Nevada this morning. Morgan Norwood has more.
10: A state of emergency as a dangerous new wind-driven fire tears across Nevada. Homes in danger, evacuations underway. The Hawk Fire breaking out in the hills above the Somerset community in northwest Reno just before noon Saturday. It was a 40-acre brush fire at midday, but this morning, the fire burning more than 10,000 acres with no containment.
8: Here in our area, it will be hot and humid again today. Highs in the 90s. The forecast is coming up. A hearing that was supposed to take place on Saturday to discuss purported improprieties by the Stockbridge mayor has been postponed until September. Jaden Williams is accused of misusing city funds and other allegations, of which he denies. Hearing officer Gino Brogdon decided to hold off on the hearing by council members after a bias accusation against one of the members arose.
11: So I impressed upon the lawyers that we need to dot every I and cross every T as we go along in this process together. That's why the separate hearing is necessary.
8: The next hearing now scheduled for September 12th. The Atlanta Falcons come out on top in week two of the NFL preseason, defeating the Colts 34-6. The Falcons take on Miami on Friday before the mandatory 53-man roster is set by next Sunday. Time now to check traffic. Let's get an update from Chinwe Maponya-Cook in the WSB 24-Hour Traffic Center.
6: And right now, Tina, things are looking pretty good around the metro. Even with some construction, you don't have any hangups. So speed limit condition is going to get you through that downtown connector. Going to take you about 9 minutes to travel north or southbound on I-75/85 between Highway 166 and Atlantic Station 17th Street, exit 251. But now I'm getting word there could be new trouble. I-20 westbound at Wesley Chapel Road, exit 68. I'm seeing the slowdowns. Going to scan the jam cam, figure out exactly what's going on. And allow Security Systems Traffic Center, Triple Team Traffic, 95.5 WSB.
12: I'm Channel 2 Action News Chief Meteorologist Brad Nitz. Mostly sunny, hot and dry today, high 91. The dry air allows us to fall into the 60s by Monday morning. 69 in the city, but some mid-60s in the suburbs. The partly cloudy, 90 tomorrow.
8: 82 degrees in Mableton. It's 81 degrees in Milton. 80 degrees in Atlanta. More news at 9 o'clock. Breaking news when it happens. 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
2: 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I'm your host, Belinda Skelton. Today, we're so fortunate to have Dr. Crane Garrow. Dr. Garrow is a board-certified medical oncologist and hematologist with Georgia Cancer Specialist, and he's on the board at Northside Hospital Cancer Institute. And we are talking about genital and urinary and prostate cancer today. And we're taking your calls at 404-872-0750. 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So, if you have a family history of prostate cancer, if you're having some symptoms with your prostate, some enlargement of the prostate, problems voiding, give us a call, 404-872-0750. Dr. Garrow, we're going back to the phone lines and speak with Mike in Conyers. Good morning, Mike. How are you?
3: Good morning.
2: How can we help you today?
3: Well, as I indicated earlier, I had a PSA on an annual physical. It was slightly elevated from the last one. He recommended me to go to a urologist, which I did. They did that delightful DRE and said it was enlarged. He recommended an MRI where they found a small lesion. And now I'm going for the Gleason test this Friday. And my questions were, what could I expect during the procedure and any kind of pain after the procedure? And about how long does it take to get those test results?
4: Okay. So just to talk about your MRI, that has actually now become a very common test to help a urologist to determine if the PSA and the exam is more or less likely to be cancer. And so what has happened to you is extremely common. And so just for other men, if you are offered an MRI to look at the prostate, that is really used ubiquitously now. And so that's spot on. And then, so the procedure you're going to have is called a transrectal ultrasound. I'm sort of thinking of the most common things. I don't know if you have any variation of that. But the transrectal ultrasound is where they do an ultrasound probe into the anal rectal area, because the prostate is very, very close to the rectum. And so you can actually, that's how you feel it through the digital rectal examination, and you can image it through the rectal area. And then there's a biopsy that goes with that. And doing that biopsy, there's usually six biopsies on each side of the prostate. And the prostate is not a big gland. It's about as big as a walnut, maybe like a golf ball. So, six biopsies on each side is pretty comprehensive to assess that. Then usually they will try to do what's called a lesional biopsy, meaning that if there is a lesion on the MRI, they'll go for that and try to target that one, because that's the hot spot of concern. You see what I mean? So now what a man usually experiences is some discomfort during the test. I am not aware of whether they sedate you or not. It seems like you should be sedated. So that's a question to ask your provider team. And

0: But then afterwards, a man goes home the same day. Most men will have some discomfort for that day. There can be some blood in the urine or potentially in a future ejaculate. But very rarely a man can have some infection. There's been known cases of men who can develop a sepsis-like syndrome from it. That's rare, but it can occur. I've heard it's like 1 in 1,000. I'm not sure if that's the right number or not. But nonetheless, most men go through that. It's a couple of days of uncomfortableness, and then, you know, they recover pretty uneventfully. But the rare man will have some, you know, more significant problems. So, but then the results will come back. You know, the biopsies are usually back within 5 to 7 days. Most men will see their urologist after, you know, 1 or 2 weeks, and then go over the results and then determine, is it cancer? Is it, you know, something we have to do? And then a plan will be made for treatment, or even for some men, active surveillance.
1: Mike?
2: Yes, ma'am.
1: Do you have any further questions for Dr. Guerra?
2: No, that's it. I certainly appreciate it. I'll be having the procedure there at the Northside location in Decatur.
0: Yeah.
2: And so...
0: Yeah. Well, that's great. Well, best of luck to you. We hope it comes out negative, right?
1: Yes.
2: I appreciate very much your professionalism and your sidekick there with you.
1: Okay. Thank you. Thank you, Mike.
2: We wish you
1: great results, okay?
2: Thank you, ma'am.
1: Thank you. Bye-bye. So that is great that he's being so proactive in this
0: and taking
1: the great steps. Okay, let's talk about metastatic cancer, and that's when the cancer in the prostate has started to spread to other areas.
0: Yeah. You know, probably on average, 80-ish% of men are cured of prostate cancer when it comes to medical attention, kind of in the way that Mike's case was.
1: Right.
0: Like, say, for instance, he does have cancer, and he's treated in one of various different ways. You know, most men are cured of that. So it is a highly curable cancer. But there's a number of men, ish 20-25% of men, who will relapse. And then it spreads, and it moves to the lymph nodes and the pelvis. It can move into the bones. Those are the two most, likely places that it's going to go to. Very rarely, a man can have early spread to the organs, the liver, the lungs. I think most people are aware that some cancers, like lung cancer, pancreas cancer, breast cancer, go to a lot of organs all at once. But prostate cancer, for the most part, goes first to the bones and lymph nodes and only later to the other organs. So there's a lot of therapies that have been developed over many years that will treat prostate cancer. And the number one thing that we do is use medicines that lower testosterone. We know testosterone is the driving force for most men's prostate cancer.
1: It feeds it, right?
0: Yeah, it's like the fuel. So when you remove testosterone from the system, the prostate cancer involutes. It basically dissolves. And most men will have a substantial drop in PSA. Say a man is diagnosed with prostate cancer and it's moved to the bones and his PSA is like 300, right? Well, that PSA will likely go down substantially within weeks or if not a month or two of the start of what we call androgen deprivation therapy. We call it ADT. That's a fancy medical word for saying low testosterone treatment. And we also call it hormone treatment or anti-hormone treatment. So the idea is you start that medicine and the disease involutes. Nowadays, we're adding other medicines to augment and improve the benefit of the androgen deprivation, the low testosterone. And there's two real phases of metastatic prostate cancer, and we call it castrate sensitive or hormone sensitive. And then later on, after a couple of years, a man will become resistant to that, and we call it hormone-resistant cancer. So there's a number of treatments that can be given. And nowadays, we have 4 or 5 different choices of medicines that can be given for hormone-sensitive, newly diagnosed metastatic prostate cancer. And some of those are based on the genetics. And for instance, probably anywhere from 5 to 10% of men with metastatic prostate cancer will actually have a BRCA gene mutation. Now, many people know BRCA is a breast cancer gene. And it was discovered 30 years ago in women with breast cancer. But now we know it's very prevalent for men who have metastatic prostate cancer. So there's other genes that we look for, and you can target those things with certain medicines. And we have other advancements like using the PSMA PET scan. Using the PSMA PET scan is a very sensitive way of finding prostate cancer when it's moving around. So we use PSMA PET scans very commonly. And then there's actually a therapy that can be delivered that is using the same technology as the PET scan. Mm-hmm. So the PSMA is the prostatic specific membrane antigen. It's a protein on the surface of the prostate cancer cells. So for the PET scan, there's this linker molecule that was developed that can link to that protein, but it carries with it a little diagnostic radiation that will emit a bright spot that you can see. So the scanner can see where the prostate right. cancer is. Then the same technology, a linker molecule to the PSMA antigen, then carries a toxin. It's a radiation toxin that will kill the cancer cell. So now we know we're using that in multiple phases of prostate cancer. We're using chemotherapy. We're using targeted therapies. It's really become a crowded field with a lot of the therapies, which is so good for us.
1: Yes,
0: so many
1: fantastic.
0: Options to treat. It's really great.
1: We are speaking with Dr. Crane Garrow, a board-certified medical oncologist, hematologist, and internist. We are talking about prostate cancer this morning on Doctor's Own Call. 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Now, you talked about the metastatic cancer. If they've had prostate cancer and it comes back,
0: mm-hmm.
1: when it comes back, are those the same symptoms as the first time?
0: Well, so I think what you're getting at is if a man is treated for prostate cancer, whether he gets radiation or surgery, and mm-hmm. then later on, you know, 2, 3, 5, 6,
1: right.
0: 8 years later, then the PSA rises. That's evidence for the disease. No, it would be different because the prostate cancer is in a different place. And so,
1: okay.
0: you know, people with metastatic cancer are going to have different symptoms than the, because the prostate many times is either removed by surgery
1: okay.
0: or it's already been radiated for radiation treatments. I wanted to touch on a little bit what you mentioned earlier about high risk situations.
1: Yes.
0: And so that's like the men with family history. We definitely know that this disease has a family predilection. And I mentioned the BRCA genes. Mm-hmm. And so if a man has a family history of women with breast cancer, ovarian cancer, or men with prostate cancer, brothers, cousins, uncles, you know, obviously father, grandfather, then those men should be screened. And usually men are going to be screening about 10 years earlier than their family member with cancer.
1: Okay, yeah. Wow. So if they have women in their life
0: yeah.
1: with breast cancer.
0: Yep, absolutely.
1: Amazing.
0: Yeah.
1: Okay, Dr. Garrow, we are talking about prostate cancer. 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We'll be back with our final segment of Doctor's Own Call right after this.
3: A47 in the Loud Security Systems Traffic Center. If you're on that East Freeway, you might be running into some slowdowns. I-20 westbound's got construction knocking out a couple of right lanes, beginning around Panola Road, exit 71. And then we just had a crash that cleared closer towards Wesley Chapel Road. And so that's what's causing the delays as you make your way out of Stonecrest towards 285. But they should be easing as that crash has cleared. West Expressway looking good at this time. No issues, I-20 east or westbound between Douglasville and West Atlanta. I'm Chinua Maponya Cook, Triple Team Traffic, 95.5 WSB.
4: I'm Channel 2 Action News Chief Meteorologist Brad Nitz. Mostly sunny, hot and dry today, high 91. The dry air allows us to fall into the 60s by Monday morning. 69 in the city, but some mid-60s in the suburbs. The partly cloudy, 90 tomorrow.
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0: and welcome back to the final segment of Dr. Zone Call, presented by Northside Hospital and 95.5 WSB. Our guest this hour has been Dr. Crane Garrow, board-certified medical oncologist, hematologist, and internist. And we have had some great calls this hour, and very informative, and you've done a great job of fielding those calls. So let's continue that.
1: Sure.
0: Dr. Garrow, with Ryan in Chamblee, you're on 95.5 WSB. How are you today, Ryan?
2: Hey, good morning. I'm actually headed to work. I was calling to ask Dr. Garrow, I'll be 36 in a couple of days, and I was curious to know the ideal age to start getting the DRE or a prostate exam. What are your suggestions? Are there any signs to look out for? Just talk to my provider.
1: Yeah, well, number one, happy birthday. So
2: thank you.
0: Mine's tomorrow. We're birthday buddies,
1: wow,
0: Ryan.
1: Cool. You know, you're still in your mid-30s, and most men will not really start prostate screening until they're about 50. Now, that is unless you have a family history, and then we usually would recommend about 45. So if any of your brothers or uncles or grandfather, father, anybody has any history of prostate cancer a little bit earlier, generally we're using the PSA and reserving the DRE for men who have symptoms. So now it is true that if a primary care doctor wanted to be more aggressive and more thorough, doing the DRE is certainly okay. There's nothing wrong with doing that, right, for purposes of diagnosis. But you know, the PSA test is really your screening, and generally around 50. And then about every other year would be reasonable, unless it changes or unless there's symptoms, then to do it more frequently. So that's kind of the guidelines. And then most men are going to get screened until they're around 70. The guidelines from most organizations say around 70. I think the National Conference of Cancer Center Network says 75. So somewhere between 70 and 75 is a reasonable age to screen until. And then after that, you can go only with symptoms and then do PSA for symptoms.
0: All right. Mr. Yeah. Ryan, does that answer your question?
2: Yes, ma'am.
0: Okay, have a great day at work.
2: Thanks, you guys.
1: Happy
2: as
1: birthday.
2: Well.
0: Okay, bye-bye.
2: All right, thanks.
0: Uh-huh.
2: Bye-bye.
0: Okay, let's quickly try to get another call in.
1: Okay.
0: Let's go to Victor and Cumming. You're on WSB. How are you today, Victor?
3: I'm doing fine, thank you. And I really appreciate you providing this service.
0: Thank you. What's your question?
3: My question is, and the internet, I don't know if this is BS or not, but I was just reading that the lymphatic system may play a role in not allowing drainage to occur in older men. I'm 76. My PSA has fluctuated between 10 and 7. I've had the MRIs and stuff. They haven't found anything, but I'm on Tamulosin, and that extended use of that product is only treating a symptom, and that the lymphatic system is not flushing as we get older. And is that true, or do you can you expand on that, or do you know anything about that?
1: Have you had any type of procedure, surgery, or other radiation or other treatment into the pelvis?
3: I have not. I had cancer of the tonsils last year, which I was treated for,
1: yeah.
3: And I'm okay.
1: Yeah.
3: I've been trying to maintain my health by, you know, my body fat is like fluctuates between 24 and 25. You know, I've got a trainer once a week. I ride my bike 25 to 75 miles a day.
0: Wow.
3: I mean,
0: wow.
3: A week.
1: A week.
3: A week.
1: Yeah.
3: Okay. So I'm sorry.
1: That's still a lot.
0: But, yeah.
1: Good.
3: So,
1: I don't know that there's anything about the lymphatics that would be abnormal, you know, unless there was some other disorder. You know, it wouldn't be a prostatic disorder. Now, some men will have venous insufficiency in their legs. It's a common disorder where you get some swelling and discoloration of the lower legs, but that's when the valves of the lower legs sort of give out on the veins. But that wouldn't really affect the pelvis. So most people are not going to have any pelvic lymph node abnormalities without some sort of surgery or other damage to the pelvic area that would result in that. So,
3: well, I have a Vibroplate or whatever that I use each morning too to try to help with the lymphatic system. I don't know if that does or not, but
1: I'm not familiar with what that is. But if it helps you, then that's going to be a good thing.
0: Okay, Mr. Victor, good luck with that and continued good health. You sound wonderful. All right, thank you. We have about a minute left. Dr. Garrow, let's quickly touch on active surveillance.
1: Sure, yeah. So, you know, a lot of men are going to be diagnosed with prostate cancer. We, you know, noted that before. And not everybody needs treatment. In fact, a lot of prostate cancers will never need treatment. Remember, we talked earlier in the show about the Gleason score. Men who have a low Gleason score, a Gleason 3+3=6. That's a very slow-growing cancer. So, you know, if a man is 70 and is diagnosed with a Gleason 3+3=6 prostate cancer, there's a high likelihood he's never going to need treatment. So what has been developed over many years, maybe the last 15 to 20 years, is a program called active surveillance.
0: Uh-huh.
1: And that is where a man would undergo periodic PSA, probably every 4 to 6 months, and then a MRI of the pelvis, of the prostate, periodically, maybe once a year, or whatever interval of time the urologist says, and then would undergo a repeat biopsy if anything changes. And then if it changes, a man would be treated. If it stays the same, he can be surveilled.
0: Okay, great information. Dr. Crane Garrow, thank you for spending your Sunday morning with us.
1: Thank you very much for having me. This is
0: all right. 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
7: It's 9 o'clock. I'm Tina Douglas. Our top story this hour, former Fulton County Commissioner Natalie Hall plans a news conference this afternoon to announce plans to require citizen input before projects like data centers are given approval to proceed. She's appealing to the state general assembly, congressional leaders, and the president to get it done.
8: Having been an IT professional for over 30 years, this is something that is near and dear to my heart, just as much as serving the people in our communities is near and dear to my heart.
7: She says it's necessary because data centers can drain a neighborhood's vitality. Ms. Hall is running again for her District 4 seat in Fulton County. The news conference is planned for 1:30 this afternoon at the Fulton County Government Center. Right now, 79 degrees in Atlanta, partly cloudy and hot again today. Your most accurate and dependable forecast is coming up. A man is in custody after an exchange of gunfire at an adult store in northeast Atlanta.
9: Shots were ringing outside of Tokyo Valentino early Saturday morning. Police received calls of a person shot and found a 35-year-old man with a gunshot wound. Officials say the victim was arguing with a known suspect before they started shooting. Security returned fire and shot the suspect as well. The victim was transported to the hospital in an ambulance while the suspect was taken in a private car. Officers located 23-year-old James Jenkins at the hospital with a gunshot wound. He is now in custody and charged with aggravated assault. Jordan Brown, 95.5 WSB.
7: The Stockbridge City Council puts off the investigative hearing into the mayor until September 12th.
10: Mayor Jaden Williams argues that Councilwoman Lakeisha Gantt should not be a part of his investigative hearing. Hearing officer Gino Brogdon says he will listen to both sides before squashing claims of bias.
11: We're going to have the lawyers exchange exhibits, witness lists, and we're going to have a virtual hearing on this motion to recuse.
10: The outcome from the investigation into Williams' possible misuse of spending and sexual misconduct will be held next month after they decide if Gantt can be a part of the hearing that decides the mayor's fate. Mary Ryan Howarth, 95.5 WSB.
7: The Hands Across the Border DUI enforcement campaign starts today. Governor's Office of Highway Safety Deputy Director Maurice Rain says it's a week-long event partnering with law enforcement agencies in neighboring states like Alabama and Florida.
5: Driving is dangerous, and not only is it dangerous that we're going to enforce the laws that we're supposed to enforce, and that is we're not going to tolerate speed. We're not going to tolerate people being impaired while driving. We're not going to tolerate people being distracted while driving, and they should buckle up because it may save their lives.
7: He says there is no excuse for driving under the influence. In Georgia, more than 80% of people killed or hospitalized in DUI crashes from 2023 were in the car hit by the drunk driver. American drivers now looking to pay more at the pump. Here's more from Andrew Denberg.
12: Gas prices are climbing again, and drivers are feeling the pain again. The national average is now about $4.08 a gallon, up 93 cents, nearly a dollar from this time last year. AAA says that price marks the highest national average ever recorded on this date, with August now shaping up to be the most expensive month on record to fill up.
7: The average price for a gallon in Georgia is $3.92, up from $3.79 a week ago. Live team coverage of traffic and weather next.
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19: Flipped over 20 westbound.
18: 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How Atlanta gets there.
7: Time now for a traffic update. Chinwe Mapanya-Cook is in the WSB 24-hour traffic center.
22: East Expressway having a hard time recovering following a crash cleanup. I-20 westbound. This is between Panola Road and Wesley Chapel Road, where you will be tapping the brakes. And in addition to that crash that did clear, we do have construction in the area. It's knocking out a couple of right lanes. And so that's what's also adding to your delays if you're on that side of town. I-85 southbound sluggish near Pleasant Hill Road as you make that merge with 316 due to construction knocking out four right lanes. From the Loud Security Systems Traffic Center, Triple Team Traffic, 95.5 WSB.
23: I'm Channel 2 Action News Chief Meteorologist Brad Nitz. Mostly sunny, 91 today. Tomorrow, partly cloudy, low 69, high 90. Some isolated storms back on Tuesday.
7: 80 degrees in Midtown. Scottsdale, Georgia is coming up at 9:30. More news at 10 o'clock. Breaking news when it happens. I'm Tina Douglas, 95.5 WSB.
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16: Good morning and welcome to Money Matters. Here it is Sunday morning. It is the last weekend without a deluge of college football. Bulldogs don't start next week, but then you know what happens after that. We've got Bulldog brunch coming. But in the interim, Jeff Lloyd printed out this schedule. North Carolina versus TCU. This is next week. San Jose State, USC. Just every single one of these games we all want to watch, and it's a wonderful time of year. Hopefully we'll get some actual fall weather. That's still TBD. But Jeff Lloyd, good morning. A lot of headlines.
0: It's great to be back. You know that North Carolina TCU game is kicking off in Dublin, Ireland.
16: If I were a real fan, I'd be in Dublin.
0: You should be in Dublin.
16: I'd be in Dublin next weekend. But so we've got college football starting. So that's like that. Let's call that good, feel good news. I think everybody feels good when the fall starts and football starts. When you turn to the economic headlines, it's a little less feel good. But I think that today, what really struck me this week, because we keep seeing new higher interest rates, and the headline, U.S. government debt passes 40 trillion. That's more than double over the past decade. There is some bad here, and there are some headlines that are generally a little bit disconcerting, but then there are some good that accompanies that. And that is what I look at as an opportunity as an investor that we'll talk about here on the show this Sunday morning. We have not seen interest rates this high for a while. And yes, we were pretty close to this. Go back, let's call it a year or so ago. But if you look out and zoom out at the 10-year Treasury yield, which, by the way, is the billboard and the arbiter for interest rates among the land, and go back, you can go back 20 to 25 years since we've seen the rates at this level. And why are interest rates going up? Well, you take your pick. We've got inflation that's still not quite under control. We've got the Treasury Secretary coming out and saying, oh, we're going to be buying even more bonds to try to push down rates. That worked for a day, didn't work the next day. Then we have this headline, government's $40 trillion. Another really interesting chart and a great visual about what's happening when it comes to what we're bringing in as a government versus what we're spending shows us very clearly that we're bringing in about $5.3 trillion. We're spending about $7.3 trillion. That's the annual deficit. And that $2 trillion that's getting heaped on top, which was 38, is now 40 with a T. And the world looks around and says, hey, that house over there, that U.S. house, they got a lot of debt. So what happens when you got a lot of debt? Your interest rates go up and your credit not as strong. People are more worried about the long-term payback and interest. The bond market decides where rates go, the 10-year, the 20-year, the 30-year. It's only the Fed and Kevin Warsh that decides the ultra short-term rate, the federal funds rate. And there's only so much they can do. They can take rates down as much as they want, but the bond market dictates what bonds are paying beyond that very, very short-term piece of the equation. What else happened this week? This is, I would say, my favorite story that you printed out and I've read about this week is the Moderna and Merck trial. Because, and a couple of weeks ago, we talked about new potential fixes for Alzheimer's or let's say advancements in the treatment of slowing down cognitive decline, which still is a long way to go. But it's not uncommon, Jeff Lloyd, that we come in here on a Sunday and there's a new, almost world-changing healthcare development or advancement that it truly is life-changing. And sure, we can talk about the economic side of it because sure, it might be great for these companies. I'm not saying go out and buy these biotech companies because they're very volatile. But if you look at the human advantage and benefit that we're seeing, yeah, it trickles through to the economy. It's more longevity. And it's just good news for people that are dealing with, in this case, melanoma, which is this is the first vaccine-paired treatment with other cancer treatment that has done a really good job, evidently, of keeping melanoma from coming back and spreading, which is a very scary disease.
0: I remember seeing this headline this week, and I immediately texted you and Connor. I was so excited to see welcome news and a good positive headline surrounding this. And look, we're not focused on the economic part. This is not a buy, sell, or hold recommendation. Moderna stock finished up over 170% on that news that day.
16: It's a big deal for the company. these are wild stock moves that you really can't put any actual stock in, but is a reflection that this is a big advancement. It's a big development. And every time we have one of these developments, it then filters through. It's technology. It's medical technology, which is technology is just an advancement in something to be done in a better way, a cheaper way, a faster way. And when it comes to healthcare, it's not just this one company that gets the benefit. The technology that is new, let's say, that starts to work and starts to benefit people, eventually everybody gets to adopt that and then build on it. And I think that's really encouraging to me. I love these medical headlines. Yes, we're still a long way from, quote, curing cancer. But every time we see one of these, we're taking a giant chunk as we're chopping down that tree. And I love that.
0: And I'm not saying AI had anything to do with the research and testing that went into this vaccine, but it's one of the things that we've talked about, the trickle-down effect of AI helping other industries. And one of the things that gets me the most excited about AI is, in particular, how it can help the healthcare sector in general get patients better care, educate doctors better, and I'm not saying this is the first sign of it, but it gives me hope into the future. Hopefully we're seeing more things like this hit the news.
16: You know what I'd say? I would say it's not a sign of it. I don't know if exactly that we're coinciding with this world of better processing, giant data sets that used to take a month to do, now can be done in an hour. I don't know the specifics behind this particular development, but I wouldn't totally shock me that the new compute and power that we have over the last couple of years has contributed to that. So that's good news. The other piece of the equation is what I would say is a good news, bad news situation. The bad news is we continue to have higher debt. The good news is, where else in the world can we find the highest level of safety besides U.S. government debt? You can say all you want that, well, interest rates are high because the U.S. has so much debt. Well, where are we going to go and get? Do you feel more comfortable buying a bond from France? I don't. Am I going to buy a higher yield bond from some European country that has a much tinier economy that has just as much or more debt relative to GDP? I don't think so. So you have to look around and say that this is still the arbiter of security is here in the United States. We still have the most powerful economy by far. We still have the most powerful military by far. You put that all together and it's still the bastion of safety and security. And that's government debt. That's U.S. government debt. And what's happened over the past, you go back, and I'll put my glasses on, is this chart I drew. If you go back to 2020, we go back to 2020 when the 10-year treasury was at 0.5%.
0: we're laughing about it. That's so ridiculous to think about. Just 6 years ago, it was basically zero.
16: So as a bond investor, you buy a 10-year bond, you're promised, the government promises you 0.5% a year. 0.5 a year. Today, we're getting close to 5% per year. So that means interest rates and the amount of interest, the income, the cash flow that you can get as a bond investor today is literally 10 times what it was 6 years ago. And that is, in my opinion, is a genuine gift for bond investors, anybody looking for income, and anyone looking for safety. I was on one of my favorite non-Money Matters, non-Clark Howard, non-Retire Sooner podcasts on the planet, and that's the Money Guys show. They're out of Franklin, Tennessee, which is a gorgeous little town, by the way. I was up there this week. They do a live YouTube show. It is Bo and Brian. They've been doing it for as long or longer than I've been doing radio. So they call themselves, and they've become a big show. And they say they are an overnight success. It took 20 years. So we're on this show and we were talking about the book. They had a great idea. They essentially did a happy retiree team draft like you would see in the NFL. And you've got all these players on the board. All those players were retiree habits, happy versus unhappy. So you got this giant draft board and then we each had a team. We went around and did a draft one by one to get to pick the habit that we would want out of this big board of habits. And at the end, it was judged who's going to be the happiest retiree. Now, you would think I would have won that because I had, a lot of this is all from my book research, but I wasn't the host. So I gave the win to Brian Preston. He's the host.
0: But also, you did have the first pick in the draft, and you had the first overall pick in the draft.
16: The first overall pick doesn't always work out. It was brand new to me. In fairness, these guys had some time to look at it, so I had to just boom.
0: Oh, they did more draft research.
16: They were drafted than you did. They spent days on this. Anyway, no, it worked out to be. It was a really fun way to think about what are the habits we put together to make for a happy retirement. After that, we got a bunch of live questions, a lot like we do here on Money Matters. And one of them struck a chord with me, and it had to do with someone who was approaching retirement. They were late 50s, and they've been equity investors for a long time. And that's worked out for them, particularly in the last decade. You look at the S&P 500 over the last 10 years, it's a 300 plus, it's a giant move. So, over the last decade, for every big correction we've had a pretty quick snapback. So the thought was, why would I want to do anything but equities? Even though I'm going into retirement, shouldn't I just stay the course? Stay the course. 100% equities. I get it. But then you go back to the harsh reality that not every year, 3 years, 5 years, 10-year period of time works out like the past 10 years. And I think about the early days when I was a newer, younger, very young financial advisor in the late 90s. And my first year or two, couple years, things were still rocking. We hit Dow 10,000 and people were wearing Dow 10,000 hats. And I thought, wow, this really is a magical business. And then guess what? It took 11 years to get back to 10 because we had the recession. We had 9/11, we had the great financial crisis. So it took 11 years for people to put back on those Dow 10,000 caps. Exactly why we do need to have some sort of stability. And the bond market today is, in my opinion, giving us a real gift because yields are destiny when it comes to bond investing. And they're as high as we've seen in a generation. 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

0: Jeff Lloyd, you remember The Dark Knight?
1: Oh, do I remember a top five movie of all time? Yeah, I do.
0: You go.
1: I do. Okay. I do remember.
0: The reason I brought this up is that for this this question, it's a quandary for anyone. You've been an investor. You're 58 or 60, and you haven't really pared back your overall risk and allocation. And this caller said, "Hey, I don't know if I really want to go and diversify into fixed income or bonds or have dry powder because that part of the equation doesn't have the very high return expectations." And it made me think of the stretch we've had in the last 10 plus years have been so good relative to what I had mentioned earlier, that long stretch of Dow hitting 10 and then going down and then rebounding, going down again, and then not getting back to 10 for 11 years. And the reason I bring up the Dark Knight analogy is that those were my early years in the investment business. And I saw people in my first year or two that were really heavily invested in the winner of the time was technology. And after a year or two of really terrible returns, totally leveraged to technology, had to go back to work. And the reality is that, and maybe this is my perspective because I was essentially born in the darkness, which goes back to this Bane. Remember, Batman and Bane are fighting in this waterfall cave, and Batman turns off the lights because he thinks it's going to help him in this fight against Bane. And Bane says, "You think darkness is your ally? You merely adopted the dark. I was born in the dark, molded by it. I didn't see the light until I was a man." And the whole point of that is that we have to remember that there are going to be some tough days. There are going to be some long stretches. And it brings up sequence of return risks. And I'm going to give a really quick, simple example of this. In only a five-year period, you have two investors. Here's the setup. They both start with $1 million. And they have 5 years of taking, let's call it 60 grand a year out. They get the same average annual return over that five-year period. They both get 4% rate of return. Well, the first investor gets it this way, though. Year one, negative 10, then negative 5, positive 8, positive 12, positive 15. That investor, at that rate of return, ends up with about 800 grand at the end of that five-year period. Now, they have the same returns, Jeff. How could it be different? Well, it's because the sequence can be different. So the next investor, investor B, gets those same returns flip-flopped. So they start at positive 15, then positive 12, then 8, then they get negative 5, negative 10. Same exact overall average annual return. That investor ends that period of time with about 900K. It's a $100,000 difference between the two.
1: In just 5 years.
0: And that's only in 5 years. So sequence of when we get our returns matters, and it really matters when we're headed into retirement. That's why it's so important to have a portion that is safer, more stable, like the fixed income we talked about in the top of the hour. You are listening to Money Matters. I'm your host, Wes Moss, along with the Jeff Lloyd, here on a Sunday morning. News, weather, traffic, and more. Money Matters, straight ahead.
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5: Swing and a miss, and there's the first strikeout in WPBL history.
4: Four teams, a 15-game schedule in this first season for the Women's Professional Baseball League, and there are Georgia connections, including at least three players and in the inaugural umpire crew.
6: Janet Thomas McKean, WPBL umpire.
4: Janet Thomas McKean is from Ackworth. She's been umpiring for over 20 years on just about every level.
6: When this opportunity came up to work the Women's Professional League, I jumped on it in a heartbeat.
4: Are the rules the same as the men's game?
6: You know, we have balks, we have leadoffs, we have real baseball. It's just women playing it. The women are playing 7 innings instead of 9. Our rosters are smaller, and we have a lot of players who are considered, you know, dual players, where and they may pitch one game and play center field the next game, and they may play first base the next game. But overall, the rules are almost identical.
4: For those who don't know, they are pitching overhand.
6: They are throwing overhand. It is real baseball. And while a woman's fastball might not be in the low to mid or upper 90s, we do have some that are coming in the 80s. And then we have some ladies who are throwing some absolute junk with a curveball or a slider or a cutter. I mean, there's some good off-speed pitching and just stuff that is breaking at the plate, and you're like, holy crap, what did I just see?
4: Janet says she loves baseball for women and how it's different from softball.
6: And baseball and softball, they're both great, but they're different games. They're played differently. The strategies are different. And if people can just realize we're not trying to compete with the men, women are simply doing something that they love. The support overall has been great.
4: Okay, Janet, you knew this question was coming.
7: Are you crying? Are you crying? There's no crying.
4: Is there any crying in women's professional baseball?
6: You know, I was there opening day, and I got to tell you, there were a lot of happy tears because these women were realizing this is what we've been waiting on. And we had a couple of MLB guys, Tony La Russa included, he was crying. So, yes, there is crying in baseball. But on that day, they were all happy tears.
4: These first season games will continue into September. 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
2: Finally able to get some eyes on what's going on the East Expressway, and it is just in construction that's slowing you down. I-20 westbound between Panola Road and Wesley Chapel Road is knocking out a couple of right lanes. There are a lot of cones on the scene, so please just be cautious if you're in the area trying to navigate your way through those cones to get off at Panola Road. It is a bit tricky on that side of town. Also got construction 285 eastbound, your inner loop getting past I-75 in the Cumberland area. This is going to be knocking out about three right lanes and causing some delays as you make your way into Roswell. From the Loud Security Systems Traffic Center, Triple Team Traffic, 95.5 WSB.
3: I'm Channel 2 Action News Chief Meteorologist Brad Nitz. Mostly sunny, hot and dry today, high 91. The dry air allows us to fall into the 60s by Monday morning. 69 in the city, but some mid-60s in the suburbs. The partly cloudy, 90 tomorrow.
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6: Good morning and welcome to Money Matters here. It's Sunday morning. The Costco cashier who became a millionaire without ever getting a promotion, Jeff Lloyd. How is that possible? Is this a Costco stock story?
7: I think it's patience, and I think it's time. It's time was on Tony's side.
6: Participation over perfection. So this is a guy named Tony Barzer. I listened to a podcast about this. I think it was a Wall Street Journal podcast. He's 60. He worked at Costco in Tucson for 40 years and started out at $5.85 as a cart pusher in the 1980s. Now he's at about $33 an hour. Evidently, he's never gotten a big promotion. He's not in management. He's just stayed stable at Costco. And there is some real, we tend, America, and I'm guilty of this too, always pushing, you've got to be an entrepreneur and ownership, and you've got to have your own company if you want to have some real wealth. And I see, Jeff, you and I see this all the time. There are a lot of people that do extraordinarily well at companies and because they stay a long time and there's some stability there. And this is a really good example of that because Tony had a really serious medical issue with his wife. And because he's a long-term employee at a big company that really does treat their people right, he was able to take a whole year off of medical leave and help care for his wife and then still have a job to go back to, still have his pay wasn't docked, et cetera. And that healthcare was a huge part of the stability. So this country is still filled with, I would say, millions of stories or hundreds of thousands of stories of people building great wealth patiently over time, just staying at one great company. It's more rare today. The other thing that's interesting to me from this podcast was that the culture behind Costco keeps people, and their turnover is something between 6 and 8% in any given year. Versus the industry, which is 60 to 70%.
7: I saw that stat and was just floored and reinforces the culture that Costco has created and why they don't have as much turnover. I mean, 6% turnover versus 60% turnover industry-wide, I mean, that's tenfold.
6: It's a huge difference. And so, again, what did Tony get to do? Decades and decades of steady contributions. They couldn't have been that much, if you think about it. I mean, do the math. On 2,000 hours, what did he make his first year?

0: 2,000 hours is an average work year at $5.85. He made $11,700 his first full year. So we know he couldn't have put a whole bunch of money into the 401k. Now, Costco does they have a pretty good plan. I mean, some people may say it's really good, but this seems relatively modest. They match 50% of the first $1,000 you put in. That's $500 a year. So on its own, that's a below average match. But they also do employees with at least a year. Again, another, hey, stick around a little bit and we're going to give you even more. If you have 1 year of service plus, they give you a contribution that's a full 4% of whatever your pay is. And that percentage rises. And then if you get 25 years or more at Costco, you get 9% of pay. That is way above the industry average. So if you think about what happened here, obviously the punchline is that his 401k grew to well over $1 million. Now, I don't know how they found Tony. I don't know the Wall Street Journal did this. Maybe somebody walked into a Costco and somebody said, oh, that guy's been here for a long time. You should go talk to him. And he said, oh, my 401k is over $1 million. But it is it's a cool story about longevity, persistence. It's the way we think of it here, Jeff, is participation over perfection and staying invested over time. It can really become an extraordinary amount of money. And this is someone who is not an executive, not even in management, literally pushing carts. And then I don't think he does that same exact job now, but he is still there and he's still working for a company that has allowed him to have both income and then savings. Now his future, he's hitting one of the retirement green zones right there. And he's only 60, by the way. This guy's not 80. He's 60. So he's still young. And now he's got a ton of flexibility to be able to stop working if he so chooses. So Social Security has been, I'm sure, paying in all these years. That kicks in. That'll be a pretty serious amount over time. So he may be reading the retire sooner method soon. And he may start thinking, well, wait a minute. Maybe I'm done. Maybe I'm done working. Maybe I can say, what do we say in the book? Maybe I can say yes to the question that is, are you in a position to retire or are you currently retired? Those who say yes have a 21% jump in overall propensity to land in the happy retiree camp. 21% above the U.S. happiness baseline. One of my favorite charts. It's the very first chart in the Retire Sooner method, which I am super psyched to have coming out in just a couple. We're talking days, Jeff Lloyd. September 1 is around the corner, and it is, well, it's live on Amazon right now or your local bookstore like Eagle Eye Books in Decatur, where we have a link on our website. Now you can just buy the book through them, pre-order, and you still get those bonuses. There's four of them. Mallory is so excited about these. One is a video that I've done about the book with color charts. Two is a game day, we'll call it, September 1. Live masterclass I'm going to do for everyone who, if you pre-order the book between now and September 1, so do it today, and you'll be on that live list for the Retire Sooner masterclass. I'm going to be in my studio talking about it, watching. You're going to be watching it live. And then because we're getting pretty close, that means the book will arrive pretty quickly after that. There is a color workbook. It's a color Retire Sooner method workbook that you also get as part of the bonus. If you get if you buy this pre-sale and you don't wait till September 1. And then the last piece of the equation, I am literally signing these. They're called book plates, but really I'm signing them and they're going in the book. So it's essentially like having a signed copy only for, well, I don't know if we have a lot of room left of those, but it's still, while the site is live, retiresoonermethod.com. As long as it says you're getting all four of those things pre-sale, all you do is you go buy the book, you take your order number, you put it in with your email, and Mallory gets it, and she puts you on that live September 1 live masterclass about the Retire Sooner Method, which you can tell I couldn't be more excited about it.
1: I think we need to track down Tony from Costco and send him a copy. And I know it wasn't in the podcast, but I also want to ask him, I was like, were you able to save this much money and become a millionaire by eating a hot dog for lunch every day? Just $1.50 each day?
0: That's true.
1: Is that how we got $1 million in the bank?
0: I may call that. That's another employee benefit that is only at Costco. I mean, in the world we live in today, can you imagine buying lunch for $1.50? Now, granted, you're eating a hot dog every day. Is that healthy? Well, one of my kids asked me the other day, like, hey, Dad, I had a healthy dinner. So, what'd you have? 2 hot dogs. I said, whoa. You think that's a healthy dinner? He's like, yeah, protein. It's meat.
1: Meat, throwing meat up in quotes.
0: Yeah, it is quote meat. Listen, I love a hot dog, but I don't know. I don't think Tony's done that every day for lunch. I bet she's had a lot of the $1.50 hot dogs. So we do need to send him a copy. I don't know. He's probably not hard. We'll just send it to that Costco. We'll send it to the Tucson Costco. I'm going to send Tony a book, if you're listening, Tony, and you're getting a free signed copy of The Retire Sooner Method, 5 Secrets Behind America's Happiest and Unhappiest Retirees. I bet you, Tony, you land in the happy camp. I bet you anything you do.
1: I think he's in the green zone.
0: He's sure in the green zones, and we don't know about his house, if it's paid off or not. That's part of the money green zones. And we don't know exactly what his income will be, but I think he's going to be just fine. I think he's a happy retiree.
1: We meet
0: Tony, and he's like the most curmudgeon guy of all time. That Tony, he's a tough nut to crack, but when you do, he is miserable on the inside, which that could happen too.
1: It could happen. I like to think Tony B is a H-Rob.
0: I think
1: Tony B's in the happy camp.
0: 18 retirement mistakes. I'm not going to go through all these. Jeff, you read the headline.
1: I'm laughing right now because I saw this headline, and this was from Reader's Digest, you know, financial planning extraordinaire. But the headline was, I've been a retirement planner for 17 years. Here are the 18 biggest mistakes most people make. Here are the 18 mistakes.
0: Jeff Lloyd, when he sent me this article, he also sent me the very famous clip from the PGA back in 1990. I don't remember this guy,
1: McIlvoy.
0: Rory McIlvoy, not Rory McIlvoy. Okay, so of course you're going to get a little confused on that. Anyway, so he's in 1980. He's got his parachute pants on. He looks like he's from 1980s. He got one of those ridiculous dad caps that has no top on it. And he essentially, it looks like one of these golf instructional videos. And then he goes into this tirade of how easy and simple the golf swing is. And he starts essentially just vomiting all of the different things you have to do. Like, all I have to do is flat load my feet so I can snap my load power package. That way I can amplify both lag and drag pressure through impact center. I'm going to fast forward. You can divide the golf swing into 24 basic components, 24, each having 15 different variations. And he's like, it's just that simple. And of course it's a parody because it's anything but simple, but the math is what is striking. And it's the same corollary to why finance is personal. Personal finance, we always make the claim that everyone's situation is unique and different. Even though if you do a cursory review, it's kind of, hey, just save in your 401k, get social, take 4% out a year, and isn't everybody pretty much the same? The answer is no. Because, yeah, there are 18 major areas you can make a mistake in. It's probably 24, just like the golf swing. And there's 15 variations on each one of those. Let's do that math. What's 15 variations to the power of 24? The answer, 16.8 octillion combinations to get that golf swing right. That is 16.8 with 27 zeros. That's how unique a golf swing can be, because there's so many components with so many variations. That's how unique your own financial map and future is, because finance is personal. And I know that's an actual number, but let's just round that to infinity. You're listening to Money Matters, weather, traffic, and more Money Matters right here on WSB. Straight ahead.
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0: Jeff, I think we figured out why golf is so hard.
1: I'm nodding my head like, yes, this explains it all. It explains all the lost golf balls, clubs snapped over my knees. Like, this explains why it's so hard.
0: It makes us feel so much better here on a Sunday morning. So if you're a golfer and we realize, and we're making this is analogous to just how unique the fingerprint is for every single human that is trying to plan for retirement. There's a big chunk of variables, and those variables all have variables. And that's why the amount of different ways you can approach retirement are so unique. And here's the math. The golf swing is 24 components, basic, just 24 basic things to do. And then they each have 15 variations. Do the math on that. It's 15 to the power of 24. It's 16.8 octillion, which on the surface doesn't sound like that big of a deal, but the uniqueness of each of our financial lives is essentially a similar number. 15 different variations on 24 different things doesn't sound like that much, but it's essentially an infinity equation on how many different variations. So just to put a visual perspective on this, if I were to stack 16.8 octillion playing cards, one on top of the other, that would essentially be the distance from the Earth to the Sun 33 trillion times. So you've got this little stack of cards that goes to the Sun, and then it comes back, and then it goes back and forth 33 trillion times. That's how many possibilities there are when it comes to our financial planning, our lives to invest and make decisions depending on age and years. Again, a group of variables that you can get your arms around, but then the variations on those variables is what is so mind-blowing. And that's why finance is so personal. That's why if you go to the Wall Street Journal, you go to Bloomberg, there is a section that says finance and one that says personal finance, because finance is personal, investing is personal, risk tolerance is personal, time horizon is personal. And it also explains why the golf swing is so difficult to master as well. And there are only, you know, maybe 100 guys out there, ladies and gentlemen, that make a real living playing that sport because of all the variables. And some people can do it. And I think a lot more people can master. And I think the positive outcomes when it comes to personal finance are much better, much easier than becoming a pro golfer, Jeff Lloyd. I mean, that I think we have a high probability of being in the Retire Sooner, Happy Retiree camp, which, by the way, we have a guide for that. And that's not octillion. That is just about 238 pages with 30 charts. And one of my favorite things about the Retire Sooner method is the secret QR code. And what do you get for that? You get color charts. And all you have to do, once you get the book, is scan the QR code, and it takes you to a website that has all the charts that are in the book that are in color, plus another more than dozen charts that I put on that webpage that didn't even make it into the book, just because, you know, we don't have the distance from here to the Sun. Hey, stick around for the 10 o'clock hour. Jeff Lloyd, thanks for being here, man.
1: Thanks for having me back, Wes.
0: We've got Krista DeBias in studio. We're doing Q&A, which we're excited to do. Stay tuned. More Money Matters in the 10 o'clock hour straight ahead.

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6: It's 10 o'clock. I'm Tina Douglas. Our top story this hour. A security guard shoots a 23-year-old who shot a man at an adult store in Atlanta.
7: Officials say it started with an argument outside of adult store Tokyo Valentino in Northeast Atlanta. The victim and suspect were arguing before the suspect started shooting. A security guard then shot the suspect before he fled the scene. The 35-year-old victim was taken to a hospital. It was later discovered the suspect was also taken to a hospital, but in a private car. Officers found him there with a gunshot wound. 23-year-old James Jenkins is now in custody and charged with aggravated assault. Jordan Brown, 95.5 WSB.
6: 82 degrees in Atlanta, partly cloudy and hot today. Your most accurate and dependable forecast is coming up. Carmelo Anthony's lawyers not giving up, awaiting a decision from the Texas Fifth Court of Appeals following a judge's refusing his bid for a new trial. The 19-year-old sentenced to 35 years in prison for stabbing a rival student athlete to death at a track meet last year. Bruce Carter is a community advocate.
8: Someone's child is in the grave and another person's child is facing 35 years. There are no winners.
6: At the heart of the new motion for a retrial, the prosecution argued allegations, including that the victim and his brother engaged in racist and violent behavior, and that Anthony sent his girlfriend threatening texts, were excluded from the jury. But some of that evidence surfaced just this week. With the new school year looming, fewer kindergartners are getting vaccinated despite CDC recommendations. Medical correspondent Dr. Darian Sutton says the American Academy of Pediatrics has guidelines for who should get COVID-19 shots.
9: They recommend for children under the age of 2 to get their vaccination, and for children, teens, and adolescents who have a high risk, for example, an immune-compromising condition or asthma, or have a relative that has a high risk, to get their COVID-19 vaccine. All others, the risk of hospitalization is substantially low, but COVID vaccines still reduce your risk of an emergency room visit and an urgent care visit by more than 50%.
6: Here locally, the 24th annual Summer Shade Festival will bring food vendors, artists, booth, and live performances to Grant Park. 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
10: It's Atlanta's oldest park, so we have a lot of really beautiful historic features like bridges and stonework. 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
6: 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Let's check in again with Chinwe Maponyakook in the WSB 24-Hour Traffic Center.
19: Really starting to see the slowdowns. Northwest Atlanta, I-285 eastbound, getting past I-75. You got about four right lanes knocked out due to construction. It is causing you some extra pressure coming off of I-75. If you're in Decatur, I-20 westbound, you're slow leaving Stonecrest at Lithonia Industrial Boulevard. Construction is knocking out a couple of right lanes the closer you get towards Panola Road, and that's slowing you down all the way back towards that perimeter of 285. From the Loud Security Systems Traffic Center, Triple Team Traffic, 95.5 WSB.
20: I'm Channel 2 Action News Chief Meteorologist Brad. It's mostly sunny, hot this afternoon, but drier air moving in. Humidity dropping by Monday morning will be down to 70 in town, some upper 60s in the suburbs. Partly cloudy, low humidity, high 90 on Monday.
6: 83 degrees in Atlanta. 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
21: Good morning and welcome to Money Matters here at Sunday Morning. Your host, Wes Moss, along with Krista DiBias in studio. Hey, Krista.
22: Hello. I've got my satchel of questions ready for you today.
21: You're like Santa Claus in the middle of the summer. But before we get to Q&A, I wanted to talk about, we've had this big run in markets in 2026. It's been in large part, it's been a choppy year, a lot of volatility, but we've also seen a lot of all-time highs. And we saw a move late July, early August that was a five-day stretch. It was better than 99% of all other five-day stretches, if you're looking historically. And one of our research partners put some numbers behind that and looked at other periods of time when we've seen similar market moves. And the question always with markets are doing really well, there's this worry from investors, are we going to get a correction? Are we going to, is this too far, too fast? But I like to go back to look at the numbers of what history tells us happens post one of these periods of time.
22: Okay. So we'll get to that. And of course, all of your questions.
21: All right. So too far, too fast, is that the concern? Or if you've maybe looked at your 401k account, you've seen that 2026 has had a really, really strong run in a lot of different ways. One, we've had a series of all-time highs, new all-time highs. And that an all-time high, just, and this is for the S&P 500, there's the Dow and the NASDAQ, but I'm talking about S&P 500. And it just means that it closes at the end of the day at a new level that it's never seen before. So it's inching its way higher up a mountain. And that's how you get technically an all-time high. And I think anytime you get, we get one of these, and there were a bunch of these in 2025. There were a bunch in 2024. There were zero new all-time highs in 2023. So I think it's important to go back and look at history and see the frequency of these events. And then what does it mean moving forward? That's really all that matters when we're talking about investing. It's less, it's very, we always can talk about what just happened because we know. We want to know, though, what that means in context for the next 3 months, 6 months, year, et cetera. And I think that's why studying history is really helpful for investors. The other thing that happened, and there's some history behind this as well, there was a short 5-day period in really end of July, early August, that was what is considered a 99 percentile move, meaning that that 5-day stretch was better than 99% of all 5-day stretches going all the way back to 1950.
22: That's crazy.
21: So super rare event. Mm-hmm. And this was a 99% move, or a top 1% move to the upside. Again, same worry that I think all of us will have. Well, wait a minute, the market just went up a bunch in a really short period of time. Does that mean it's got to correct? And should we be preparing for a correction? And let's just look at the history about that. So one, we should always be prepared for a correction. Whether the market is down 5 or 10%, we should always be ready for another move that's down 10%, because that does happen over and over and over again. The full 10% correction happens on average every year or two. Remember, the average intra-year decline for the market is close to 15, 16% in an average year. And when I say intra, I mean that sometimes we'll go up 7% and then we're down, and then we're down 15 from the high. But the market frequently corrects, and we always have to know that. But when you get into a series of new, brand new spots higher on the mountain, yeah, I think it makes people a little bit nervous, and you start to question, well, gosh, shouldn't we be getting closer to the market correcting?
22: Or we're going
21: to
22: have a September surprise.
21: Exactly. And not to mention the worries that are will accompany us as investors at any given time. And it's not just 2026, but there's always a worry geopolitically. Right now, it's the Middle East and Iran. Mm-hmm. There's always a worry about oil prices going up too high, inflation, what the Fed's going to do. Are earnings coming in well enough to not create a, quote, bubble of overvaluation in the market? And these are perennial worries, and different ones pop up kind of like a game of whack-a-mole at any given time. But there's plenty of those as well. So let's just look at the history. All-time highs are much more common than we might think. The media makes a little bit of a big deal. They make a much bigger deal about a correction, but they mention all-time highs. And to some extent, it makes it seem like it's a really rare event, a new all-time high. In the highest, it's, and technically it is, because that new all-time high has never happened in the history of the world. So it is a once in a lifetime thing. Mm-hmm. It just so happens we get them in clusters. And so far this year, we've had more than two dozen once in a lifetime events, new all-time highs in 2026. So if we're looking at market history, they really do tend to come in clusters, meaning that we have years. For example, 2009, 10, 11, and 12, there were zero all-time highs. If you look at 74, 5, 6, 7, 8, 9, there were zero all-time highs. And there are lots of stretches where we didn't see an all-time high. 2001, 2002, 3, 4, 5, et cetera. And that's usually because the market is in recovery mode from a big correction, and it hasn't gotten back to the previous level where it was. But once it does tend to go on these multi all-time high runs. And we see many of them in any given year. 2017, there were 62 of them. In 2018, there were 19 new all-time highs. There were 36 of them in 2019. And then the year of COVID, which was a disastrous year early on. Mm-hmm. We went down over 30. It was a big bear market. We were down over 30% in a really, really small window, only to finish the year with 33 new all-time highs. Mm-hmm. So the market tends to get this flywheel momentum. And just because we get an all-time high doesn't mean we were not going to get another one. It typically means we will get more. So it's there is a momentum that has to come into play in order to get an all-time high. And we've had that in 24, 25, and now in 26. We've continued to see new all-time highs. And the reason is that it takes a lot, if you really think about it, for the U.S. stock market, which is now approaching $70 trillion, Krista.
22: Wow.
21: Think about the energy and momentum for that massive asset to continue to get bigger. A lot of things have to be going right, more things going right than wrong. So history shows us that on average, all-time highs actually point to better markets than average very, very slightly. Now, the nuance of what just happened in August is that we had a 1% move in a five-year period. That's really rare. And the market was up almost 6% in just a matter of 5 days. Again, a big percentage on an already massive asset. What happens historically once that happens? And this is what's interesting. Over the next 2 months, we see on average, normally a two-month period, the market average is about 2%, 2.5%. But post a 1% upside move like we saw in August, on average, we see markets go up another 5.5% to 6%. Again, a little bit of that flywheel momentum story historically, and then over, call it a six-month period of time, markets on average over 125 trading days are up around 4 or 5%. However, post these rare events, markets have averaged almost 11 to 12%. So the new all-time high doesn't at all historically say we're doomed for a correction. Doesn't mean one won't happen. But if we go back and we study stock market history, it usually points to further momentum once it's already happened. Krista, we've got questions, but before that, we've got weather, traffic, and more Money Matters right here on WSB.
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0: Good morning and welcome back to Money Matters. I'm your host, Wes Moss, here in studio with Krista DiBiase. Thank you for being here, Krista. We're going to dive right into the Q&A questions that you've been so generous to bring us.
1: Well, I have to say, you get a lot of questions, Wes.
0: Let's jump right into them.
1: This one came in from Chris in Texas. Hi, Wes. I'm 50 and my wife is 54. We've been dreaming about retiring early so we can spend more time pursuing the things we really enjoy. Between us, we have about $2.45 million in pre-tax retirement accounts, $530K in Roth accounts, $125,000 in taxable investments, and $90,000 in cash. We also have about $135,000 saved in 529 plans for our two kids who are 15 and 13. I earn about $200,000 a year and my wife around $130,000. We have no car or credit card debt. Our home should be paid off by 2030 and our household expenses are about $120,000 a year. We'd like to retire.
0: Oh, that's key. 120K a year. Got it.
1: We'd like to retire in the next 3 to 4 years. Our biggest concerns are paying for private health insurance until Medicare and covering any college costs beyond what we've saved in the 529s. Are we financially positioned to retire that early or are we getting ahead of ourselves? What would you want to see us have in place before we make the leap?
0: Ooh. Well, hey, Chris in Texas. I'm doing some quick math here. You guys are young. I mean, 50 is young to really be thinking about stopping work. I love this. And your wife's 54, young. You guys have big income, $200,000 and $130,000 respectively. The cool part about this is the no debt except for the mortgage. So it's 2026. In 4 years, you're going to be mortgage free. So you'll be 54, and which lines up with your timeline, 3 to 4 years. Your wife will be 58, which it sounds like that's probably why you guys are thinking about being in a position to stop working then. And the key here for this, Chris, is the spending. You guys are spending $120,000 a year, and that probably includes the mortgage because it's not even paid off. So technically, your spending would be less than this $120,000 a year, starting in 2030. So let's just do some math here on your assets, even if they don't grow at 3.2 million, which is substantial, at even if you're looking at the 4% rule, that in itself is 128 before Social Security even kicks in.
1: Now, I wonder, that's 128 before taxes, right? And I'm assuming this 120 is post-tax spending.
0: Yeah, the 120 is post-tax, but I wonder.
1: But the mortgage is probably in.
0: Yeah, the mortgage is probably $2,000 a month. So that's another 24. So I bet you the spending is more like 100K when there's no mortgage.
1: Yeah.
0: That's why that's an important money green zone. That's a the housing money green zone is a big deal.
1: It's huge. Yeah.
0: It's a really big deal. And so let's assume 100K in spending. You're going to have 128 gross in income. And here's the other thing. You guys are used to paying huge taxes. Now, Texas, you don't have to worry about state tax. But you guys are earning $330,000 and your federal tax bracket is pretty high. The cool thing about retirement that is an unspoken surprise to the good, because there's a lot of surprises to the bad, Krista. But one of the surprises to the good is that you're used to paying 25, 30% in taxes. Now, all of a sudden, you're going to be paying, let's call it 15. That's a big difference on a net basis. And I think that makes your plan work. Now, you don't have a math problem because you have the money, even without Social Security. And then Social kicks in, and that'll be another 60K a year. So really, you guys will have 190K once Social kicks in. Now, that's still a little ways out because that's 62 at the earliest, Chris. But you have a little bit of a timing problem. That's the only issue here, is that 59 and a half is the year when you can get to the biggest piece of the equation. Fortunately for you guys, you've got this Roth money. And I bet you some of that $2.45 million in retirement is also 401k money. So even if you stop work before that age of 55 rule, Krista, we've talked about, your wife is already almost there. So what I would do is I would leave a considerable enough. I would leave enough in her 401k or 403b, whatever she has. Because then if she, and then she stops work at say 57, 58, she can use the rule of 55 and she can tap, let's say there's 400K in that. She's fine to go ahead and tap that without the penalty. Still taxes, but the other bridge that you could certainly use here is the Roth. The Roth account, remember, you can pull your contributions without any taxes and help bridge you to the age of 59 and a half when the whole kit and caboodle becomes available to you without any sort of taxes. So I think you guys are absolutely you're already hitting essentially all three money green zones. And I think you guys are going to be totally fine when you, in 3 to 4 years when you're ready to do it.
1: How about the healthcare?
0: Healthcare shouldn't be a problem. The healthcare through ACA, you've got it bridged to 65.
1: Mm-hmm.
0: And you're just going to have to pay for healthcare insurance over the course of that. It's a pretty long period of time, 8-9 years. The good news is your income will be lower.
1: Mm-hmm.
0: So you may probably won't get a supplement still because your income's high enough. But looking at your budget here, the healthcare will be a big line item, but it'll be affordable. With that, we're going to run news, weather, traffic, then more Money Matters right here on WSB straight ahead.
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9: It's 10:30. I'm Tina Douglas. Our top stories today. Prices at the pump now on the rise again, with the national average about $4.08 a gallon, nearly a dollar above this time last year, with several states paying far above that. Here's more from Andrew Denberg.
10: California, Hawaii, and Washington all firmly above $5 a gallon. Alaska, $4.82. Nevada, $4.78. And the big driver, of course, is oil. Crude is climbing, trading at almost $87 a barrel as the war with Iran and the Strait of Hormuz closure continues to put pressure on global energy supplies.
9: In Georgia, the average price of a gallon stands at $3.82, down a few cents from last week when it was $3.79 per gallon. Power restoration efforts for Northern Indiana Public Service Company customers continue in Northwest Indiana over the weekend with some help from nearby ComEd teams who have dispatched around 60 employees to the area to assist NIPSCO crews and accelerate restoration work. ComEd spokesperson John Shane says they expect to be helping for the next couple of days as they work to turn the tide on this outage.
11: This is really going to be probably the roughest part of the restoration. These are the customers that have had the most damage and are going to take a little more time to get up.
9: Some impacted residents have filed a class action lawsuit against NIPSCO, claiming the company inadequately performed vegetation management in and around power lines and that fallen trees led to some of these power outages. Dry and hot again today in Metro Atlanta with a chance of some rain. Your forecast is coming up. A hearing that was supposed to take place on Saturday to discuss purported improprieties by the Stockbridge mayor has been postponed until September. Jaden Williams is accused of misusing city funds and other allegations of which he denies. Hearing officer Gino Brogdon decided to hold off on the hearing by council members after a bias accusation against one of the members arose.
3: So I impressed upon the lawyers that we need to dot every I and cross every T as we go along in this process together. That's why the separate hearing is necessary.
9: The next hearing now scheduled for September 12th. The Atlanta Falcons come out on top in week two of the NFL preseason, defeating the Colts 34-6. The Falcons take on Miami on Friday before the mandatory 53-man roster is set by next Sunday. Live team coverage of traffic and weather up next.
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9: It's 10:35. Let's get a traffic update with Chinwe Mapanya-Cook in the 24-hour traffic center.
15: Hey, Tina, right now outside the perimeter in Stonecrest, I-20 westbound, still sluggish between Panola Road and Wesley Chapel Road. You got a couple of right lanes knocked out there. You want to stick to the left as you're making your way towards 285. And once you get past 285, you're going to be tapping the brakes again in that right lane. Looks like something's going on off the interstate at Candler Road. And so that's what's causing you some pressure as you come off of 285 and trying to make your way into East Atlanta. That West Express way, not seeing any issues. Of course, you've got some construction on that west side perimeter. I'll tell you more about it coming up from the Loud Security Systems track.

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3: Good morning and welcome to Money Matters. Here it is Sunday morning. Your host, Wes Moss, along with Krista DeBias. Is moving in retirement a good idea? What are the pitfalls? What should we be thinking about? And I wanted to do this today because I'm fresh off of a very real life example that kind of played out over the last 6 months to a year where, and this think that, so this isn't just for 55 plus or retirement folks. I think this is important for anybody to be thinking about because it really comes back to, so if you're 30, why do you like your house or not like your house? Well, maybe partially because of your house, but it's also because of your street. And it's because of your neighborhood, and it's because of your town, and it's because of your city, and it's because of your state. It matters where we live. Our community supersedes all. And that's why we love where we live, or we don't love where we live. And it gets even more important as you go in from your 30s to 40s into your 50s, and particularly in retirement, because we're no longer working. Our kids have moved away or they're out of the house. We've stopped working. We don't have socialization at work. Our friends move, die, get sick. Things change. And we have to fight an uphill battle to maintain our community. And when this is a family that I've worked with for a long time, came to me after retiring in his later 60s, actually, and said, I really want to get to a place in America that I can do all the things I want to do. I like to golf, don't love to golf, like to be outside. That's a big part of the equation. But I also want people around, so there's some activity. And if I'm going to move, I want to move to a place where I can find a new community. And that's a hard thing to do, let alone figure out how to pay for it. And a lot of people are in a position today where if you move, you got to buy a house first, then sell your old house. So you have an underlap of funding. And if you've been investing and saving for a long time, you probably end up having a lot of capital gains. So to sell and buy another place could be a big taxable hit. So we've got two problems to solve here. One is really a where do we go problem or a research phase. And the research is for the community and an affordable home. The second phase is how do we pay for it? So the first phase here, and I love how this gentleman did this. And I have more nuances about this. I sent him a list of 7 or 8 different 55 plus communities. Now, 55 plus just means that there's no kids there
4: in the neighborhood.
3: It doesn't mean that it's a CCRC. It's not a continuing care facility. This is not a nursing home, assisted living. This is just a neighborhood that's all grown-ups.
4: Mm-hmm.
3: And if you're 55, you're pretty young for the group. It's not the average age of a lot of these is late 60s, early 70s. And there's people that are older than that, but they all are in a health position where they can live independently, just like any other normal neighborhood, with a drop or two of what living in a country club would look like, because there's usually a big clubhouse and a pool and maybe a golf course. In this case, he didn't land with one with a golf course, but there's 3 of them 5 minutes away.
4: Mm-hmm.
3: And they don't all let you rent, so it's hard to go test them out.
4: Mm.
3: That's an interesting nuance here. And this is anybody that's in Texas or Arizona or California or Georgia or Pennsylvania, we all know of places we may want to migrate to when it's our next phase. A lot of times it's a little closer to the beach. A lot of people in Georgia will look at the Southern Gulf. They'll look at Florida. They'll look at the coastal areas of South Carolina, as an example. And there's a lot of cool communities along that way. There's Hilton Head, there's Myrtle Beach, there's Bluffton, where there's pretty affordable housing. And in this case, the budget was sub 500K, which again is pretty affordable for the world we live in today, particularly for a new place with a great community. And he went and visited on 2 different occasions. In some cases, he was able to rent in that community and test it out for 3 or 4 days. In other cases, they didn't allow it. So you had to stay at a hotel and then just kind of pretend to be there. And they're welcoming to do that. So you hang out at the clubhouse, you see the facilities, the gym.

0: the workout, the all the different clubs that are available. And it was really cool to think about it. One was Margaritaville that ended up being way too big. It was like 5,000 homes going to 10. And maybe, I don't know if this is, they're mixed up in my head a little bit, but another was a really nice Del Webb community, also massive. We've all probably heard about the Villages in Florida. Mm-hmm. Maybe too much activity for some people. Some people describe that almost as like a constant spring break, which is like too much. But that place has about 100,000 people. So these are not just little communities. These are like, these are small cities. And what Joe ended up ultimately doing is going back twice. He wanted to go, he did something smart and went back during the peak tourist month, which in most coastal communities, it's July. 4th of July, the whole month, and it gets wild and crazy and crowded, and the residents don't like it. In this particular case, it was totally fine. It wasn't overly crowded. And he probably looked at 7 or 8 of these different places, communities, and ultimately found one that checked all the boxes for in the mid 400 range for a great place. Gave up golf 1 minute away, because golf was 6 minutes away, no big deal in the compromise. But the community and the people and the food and the restaurants and all the other amenities and the activities all checked his boxes, and the price checked all his boxes as well. So it's really kind of a cool multi-month research project, which I think is so, why wouldn't you want to spend the time to land at the right community that he and his wife, or maybe future wife, have now landed in and are ready to start a new life in a new community in a house that they can afford. And maybe for a different day, we'll talk about how they were able to do that without having to sell a bunch of their long-term capital gains.
1: I think you should say it real quick, because we're going
0: to... All right, here's the very quick way to do it. If you have a brokerage account that is highly appreciated, let's say the basis is 400, it's worth $1 million. If you were to say, gosh, I need 500K to buy a house, then you're going to have huge taxes on doing so. So instead, most of the big brokerage firms allow you to take a asset line, like a home equity line, but it's on your brokerage account. Now, you have to pay interest on it. You don't have to pay back the principal, because usually you're doing this for short-term periods of time. So he's able to not have to sell anything, pay for the home, almost with borrowing money on the account. And then when he sells his existing home in, and it really doesn't matter, in 2 months from now, 3 or 4 months from now, he'll only pay a couple months of interest, and then he gets to pay off the loan, and he's back to where he started without having to sell anything and only pay a couple months of interest. So there's some flexibility for folks that have big embedded gains, which is super common today, mm-hmm. because markets have done so well for the last couple of years.
1: All right, we'll go to questions. Mark in Wisconsin says, I've listened to you talk about the retirement green zones, and I feel that I'm on a good path to be in or near the green zone for liquid assets and income. But I'm not a homeowner, and I don't expect that to change. I'm 62, and I expect to retire in 4 or 5 years. Do you have any suggestions for renters approaching retirement?
0: Hey, Mark in Wisconsin. It would be great to hit all three green zones, $1 million plus in liquid assets, 100K in income that's going to be ongoing for the rest of your retirement that should be able to increase for inflation, and having mortgage payoff within sight. We had a question earlier about this, because that saves you, it frees up $2,000-$4,000 a month in discretionary spending that was going to a big bank. Now it's going to travel or what the things you love to do. So yeah, it'd be great if you had all three, but the good news is you have two, they're all super important. And it's funny, if I had to rank them, they're all almost equally important, but I think having the liquidity one in that green zone maybe is the most. And then the income, maybe that's the most, and those are all covered. So in your particular case, your budget forever, because you're going to continue to rent, you may change your mind and buy. It's not impossible at all. Is just going to have that line item that is $2,000-$3,000 a month in rent that is just part of the budget. There's no other way around that. I would be really cognizant about my housing cost. So Wisconsin isn't necessarily the most, it's not an unaffordable state. I don't know if there's any other place that you'd be looking around America that housing's a little bit more affordable rent-wise. You may not want to do that. But you're just going to have to bake in that perennial line item that maybe takes away a little bit of the discretionary things you want to do. But it still seems like you're on really solid footing to be able to afford once you stop working. We've got a quick break with weather traffic. This is Wes Moss along with Krista DiBias. More Money Matters straight ahead.
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0: Good morning. Welcome back to Money Matters. Let's get back to some of these questions. Chris, did he be asked?
1: Terrified in Washington says, I'm 63 and my husband's 80. He is a Vietnam veteran. Thank him for his service. 80% VA disabled and has dementia. I'm terrified about what his future care could mean for my own retirement. We came from a high control religion that discouraged saving for the future, but I've always been a saver. Today, we have a net worth of more than $1 million, including about $800,000 in cash, CDs, and annuities, plus a paid off home. My biggest fear is that my husband may eventually need nursing home care, which costs $12,000 to $15,000 a month in our area. The VA may cover some or all of his care because of his disability, but I don't know that I can count on it. I'm still working largely because I'm scared of spending down everything we've saved and then not having enough left for my own future. At the same time, I'm 63, my body's wearing out, and I don't know how much longer I want or am able to work. I also know investing more heavily in the stock market might be suggested, but emotionally, I'm not comfortable doing that. Am I financially secure enough to stop working, and is it selfish to want to protect some of our savings from my own retirement while still making sure my husband gets the care he needs?
0: Terrified in Washington, no. You got to be able to take care of you as well. And this
1: I was gonna say, I'm so sorry about this situation.
0: Yeah, it's a really, really hard situation. First of all, not all is lost. You absolutely can end up okay here. But the biggest problem you have, and first of all, the VA is not going to help, because it may help, but the VA payments per month, even at a high disability.
1: Yeah, but the VA healthcare, they should take care of it. They should help take care of him. My goodness, that would be.
0: The amounts that they, unless you're, again, and I don't know the exact particulars around Washington State, in a non-VA facility. Mm-hmm. Washington State is the most expensive state in the nation. Mm-hmm. It's brutal.
1: Yeah.
0: You know, who can afford $15K a month? It's brutal. And for those kinds of facilities, they're not going to get covered by VA. Now, maybe there's a VA-only facility. Mm-hmm. I just don't know if that's where you and your where you want your husband. That's going to be a family choice for you, really.
1: It's I would definitely sit down with someone at the VA and look at what the options are now, for sure.
0: You've got to. But it's not going to help all that much covering $12,000 to $15,000 for a normal, nice facility in Washington. I've been to Washington in some of these facilities. They're nice. But for a variety of reasons, it's extraordinarily unaffordable. So you do have some real assets. So I would do a couple of things. I think that, Krista, that's a must to go talk to VA and see what they can do. I don't know if that's going to be your answer. Another answer, which again is a big lift, is to find a more affordable state. Now, at 80, you may not, your husband, it may not be feasible to move. You're only 63. You could move. But Oklahoma and Texas and Missouri and a lot of states in the United States, it's more like $5,000 to $6,000 to $7,000 a month for the same kind of care. That's a major difference. So you've got a 17-year age gap and you are in the most expensive state in the nation, probably in the world when it comes to healthcare. So I would consider moving. I would meet with VA, consider moving, and stay away from the stock market right out of the gate. If you're uncomfortable with it, the last thing you want to do here is think, oh, I can maybe get 10% returns if I all of a sudden invest my money in a more aggressive way. But you may need the money right now. So your time horizon's short. So it doesn't really work anyway. And you're most importantly, you're not comfortable with it. The good news is interest rates are in the 4 to 5% range. So you should be able to get 4 to 5% in interest with a super conservative portfolio that should be able to give you income. Now, you're not going to get a lot. You're not going to really get any growth from that. But for almost 5%, 4 to 5% in interest payments on $1 million, that's $40,000, $50,000 a year. And that's super helpful. And I know you're still working, but to your point, at some point, you've got to be able to stop as well. And you're a caretaker. So be cautious about getting too aggressive on the investment front. Talk to the VA, and as big of a lift as it might sound, it may be time to look at other areas in the nation that don't have crazy high assisted living costs.
1: I wish her the best of luck, and I certainly hope the VA can step up since your husband is a Vietnam vet.
0: Is a vet.
1: All right, that is going to do it for us.
0: Krista, I love having you here. I love these questions. So thank you, as always, for being in studio. You can find me throughout the week. We're at yourwealth.com. 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Have a wonderful rest of your Sunday.

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7: Well, good morning. It is 11 o'clock. I'm Keith Cromwell. Our top story this hour. Well, gas prices are climbing again. The national average is now about $4.08 a gallon. That's up 93 cents from this time last year, as correspondent Andrew Dimebert reports.
8: Gas prices are climbing again and drivers are feeling the pain again. The national average is now about $4.08 a gallon, up 93 cents, nearly a dollar from this time last year. AAA says that price marks the highest national average ever recorded on this date, with August now shaping up to be the most expensive month on record to fill up.
7: Now, here in Georgia, we're paying about $3.81 a gallon. That's up slightly from this time last year. So what's the most expensive prices and what's causing this increase?
8: California, Hawaii, and Washington all firmly above $5 a gallon. Alaska, $4.82. Nevada, $4.78. And the big driver, of course, is oil. Crude is climbing, trading at almost $87 a barrel as the war with Iran and the Strait of Hormuz closure continues to put pressure on global energy supplies.
7: Meanwhile, Texas Governor Greg Abbott told ABC's This Week that he's sticking by his prediction that we could pay $2 a gallon by the end of summer. It is 84 degrees in Midtown Atlanta. We have a slightly cooler week ahead, but it's still going to be hot.
9: Lots of sunshine, highs in the low 90s the next couple of days, some isolated showers and storms back by Tuesday. I'm Channel 2 Action News Chief Meteorologist Brad Nitz. My complete forecast is coming up on WSB or anytime at WSBradio.com.
7: And we could see temperatures drop into the 60s overnight this week. Atlanta's most accurate and dependable forecast here is coming up. Well, the Stockbridge City Council puts off the investigation hearing into the mayor for a few weeks.
10: Mayor Jaden Williams argues that Councilwoman Lakeisha Gantt should not be a part of his investigative hearing. Hearing officer Gino Brogdon says he will listen to both sides before squashing claims of bias.
11: We're going to have the lawyers exchange exhibits, witness lists, and we're going to have a virtual hearing on this motion to recuse.
10: The outcome from the investigation into Williams' possible misuse of spending and sexual misconduct will be held next month after they decide if Gantt can be a part of the hearing that decides the mayor's fate. Mary Ryan Howarth, 95.5 WSB.
7: Well, a deadly accident this weekend kills a 26-year-old Atlanta woman. Now, she was hit by a vehicle on I-85 near Georgia 400. Police say she got into an argument inside a car driving on the highway. That driver pulled over, stopped. That passenger got out, ran across the highway when she was hit. No word on charges being filed in this case. Well, a major crackdown on DUI begins across Georgia today. It's called Hands Across Borders. Now, Governor's Office of Highway Safety Deputy Director Maurice Raines says it's a week-long event partnering with law enforcement agencies in several states, including Alabama and Florida.
12: Well, we try to educate the motoring public about the contributing factors that leads to fatal crashes as well as serious injury crashes.
7: Now, in Georgia, more than 80% of people killed or hospitalized in DUI crashes from 2023 were in the car hit by drunk drivers. It is 11:03. We'll give you an update here on traffic and weather next.
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7: It's 11:05 now. Let's get you an update here on traffic and weather. We start first in the 24-hour traffic center in Chinway with Panya Cook.
19: Good afternoon, Keith. Right now, we're monitoring some construction on that west side perimeter, I-285 north and southbound near Veterans Memorial Highway, Highway 78, Donnelly Hollowell Parkway. You got two right lanes knocked out in both directions as you make your way to or from the Chattahoochee River. Now, once you get south of I-20, you've also got a couple of right lanes knocked out heading southbound near Cascade Road, exit 7. Not causing much of a delay at this time, so you got a smooth ride trying to get to the airport. From the Loud Security Systems Traffic Center, Triple Team Traffic, 95.5 WSB.
9: I'm Channel 2 Action News Chief Meteorologist Brad Nitz. Mostly sunny, hot and dry today, high 91. The dry air allows us to fall into the 60s by Monday morning. 69 in the city, but some mid-60s in the suburbs. The partly cloudy, 90 tomorrow.
7: It is 82 degrees right now in Duluth, 81 in Acworth, and plenty of sunshine across the area, 84 degrees right here in Midtown Atlanta. Next news update comes your way at 11:30. 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I'm Keith Cromwell, 95.5 WSB.
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4: 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We're here with you each and every Sunday on 95.5 WSB to have some conversations. We hope get you thinking about your financial present, your financial future, and show you the ways to build the retirement you're out there working so hard for. Chris, we got two great hours, lots of great stuff to jump into as always, but how do we get all the way to the end of August and then get slapped with a heat advisory that may be the worst of the summer? I thought football means fall, but we are nowhere close.
20: I know. Feels cool in this studio, though.
4: It does.
20: Staying here. It has been brutally hot. I think it was the all-time record in heat for July ever in the history of the country.
4: Wow.
20: So
4: okay. Well,
20: that doesn't
4: I believe it.
20: Yeah. And when you walk outside, even if it's 7, 8 a.m. in the morning, you get a blast of heat. We got to watch those football players I'm coaching. Young kids, they got helmets and pads on, and we had to take all of that off last week to not, you know, risk heat stroke, heat exhaustion. It's a real thing. So everybody stay safe out there, stay cool, and hydrate.
4: Absolutely. You got to manage that quite well the course of the summer. Of course, here on this show, we talk about managing a lot of things. Most of them are financial. And as we know, and as we just talked about, I mean, you're hard at work on the practice field with your team. The countdown, though, is on to another season of college football.
2: Dogs are going to be kicking things off between the hedges in just 2 weeks, Chris. Mm-hmm. And it's just like a great football team is building that game plan each and every week so they'll dial up the right plays at the right times. Hoffman Financial Group wants to help you do the exact same thing when you retire. So, Chris, when it comes to putting points on the board in the game of retirement, there is perhaps no more crucial time than the retirement red zone. Can you tell us what or when that is and why it's so important to have that plan ready?
20: Yeah, so the retirement red zone is that 5 years before your target retirement date, or when you see things kind of getting a little sideways at work, either too much stress or the company is struggling, they're talking about layoffs, those types of things. That's your pre-retirement retirement red zone. Then the first 5 years in retirement are very important. You've got to glue to your financial plan. You've got to glue to your income plan. You got to make sure your tax bills are managed properly. So the 5 years before retirement and the 5 years after retirement, critical years in putting together your right income and financial plan and measuring the results of that financial plan in the first 5 years. You get off to a great start in retirement, first 2, 3, 4, 5 years. The rest becomes easier and easier and easier, and obviously less stressful as people still do worry about the number one fear in retirement, which is running out of money, which they shouldn't, but unfortunately they do.
2: Well, that tells us a little bit about the timing and a little bit about how important it is to take advantage of that time. And this is something to keep in mind because sometimes the right play is more about that timing than anything else. If you're trying to win the game of retirement, a good financial advisor should be tasked with that exact same thing. You don't want to be stressing about what accounts to dip into and when. You want steady, reliable income. That's how retirement is won. So, Chris, would you talk to us about the importance of replacing our paycheck, how it's done, and why it is so important?
20: Yeah, so it is the most important step in building out your full financial plan in retirement. Unfortunately, I believe Hoffman Financial Group is one of the few financial firms that actually prioritizes replacing your income. It's very simple, folks. When you retire, what goes away? Your workload. You don't have to go to work.
2: Yeah.
20: You don't have to be at the office 8 hours, 10 hours, 12 hours a day. You don't even have to work from home. All of that's an extremely positive result of saying I'm retired. What's the negative? The negative is those paychecks stop. And Wall Street wants you to believe that that's normal. Wall Street wants you to believe that when your paycheck at work goes away, your income basically disappears, and now you're forced to take withdrawals from all the hard work you've put in to build these retirement accounts.
2: Mm-hmm.
20: At Hoffman Financial Group, we don't look at it that way. We look at your financial life, everything that you've contributed over 30, 35 years into your financial life, Social Security, possible pension, possible defined benefit plan. How about dividends, interest? You become, in effect, the bank. You are the employer. You can have people ask to borrow your money. An example of that would be a bond. Buy a bond, you loan your money to the person purchasing it, they pay you an interest rate, and then they give you back your principal when the bond matures. That's the type of focus that you need to begin to look at 5 years before you retire. And if you're in retirement and nobody has built this income plan, and it has to have some tax understanding in there, you have to have some tax analysis done with your CPA or with somebody that we can refer you to, or we can join if you have a tax professional that does your taxes. We need to talk deeply about your tax impact in retirement as well. So income plan with tax strategies, very powerful. I'm going to argue that allows you to continue to grow your money much more effectively than just taking out 4 or 5 or 6% of your total net worth every year to pay your bills.
2: And those are the kind of things that many people may be accustomed to hearing because that's what's being presented to them, right? You're doing a great job doing the saving, but how you take that money out, how you withdraw that money, and ultimately how you replace that paycheck and build that income plan, that's really the key discussion here, isn't it?
20: Yeah, and unfortunately, Wall Street keeps moving the number. So it's almost like the consumer or the investor or the soon-to-be retiree or the retiree can never have enough money because Wall Street keeps raising that number. So 2, 3, 4 years ago on our show several times, we talked about how many 401k millionaires there are.
2: Mm-hmm.
20: And that was a big deal.
2: Yeah, if more
20: you
2: than
20: had
2: ever.
20: Right? If you had $1 million in your 401k, you had arrived. Well, guess what? We've seen that number over the last 4 years creep from 1 million to 1.8 at his height.
2: Yep.
20: And when you retire, what good does that number do if it's going to keep going up? It's not like you can say, okay, oh, wow, now it's 2 million. I need to go back to work.
2: Right.
20: So it's a very dangerous game that Wall Street is playing with the consumer. They are forcing you to look at this quote unquote magic number and basically measure your success financially and therefore a reflection on your working years. They're basing your success on how much you've put into your retirement accounts versus basing it on can you replace your paycheck with your assets that you have without invading principal, which will allow your principal to grow, and then you use that growth for all the fun stuff mm-hmm. in life that you have your bucket list. You go and you check it off. Hey, our account's up $100,000 this year, honey. Do we want to take out $50,000 of those gains and go travel and go on a 2-month-long cruise or something even more elaborate or lavish than that?
2: Yeah.
20: That's the way you manage it. You don't tie yourself to a number that when you retire, that number keeps increasing and all the news is, well, now that's not enough. And you said, well, wait a minute, it was enough 4 years ago when I retired. So we've built it differently. And the income planning that we do is a key pillar in the success of our clients' financial lives and retirement. Because if you know how much income your assets can generate for you, you know your worst case scenario. Worst case scenario is the stock market goes down. You're not forced to sell when your stocks and your accounts are lower. You buy when the market is low and you sell when it's high. And that's just good financial management. That's not selling to generate the income. So if you have $1 million in your 401k today and it goes up to 1.1, you've got $100,000 you can spend in addition to the income plan and income generation and distributions that we're sending you annually. That's a more peaceful environment, I believe, to retire in. And typically, and I'm going to argue this point with anybody, that it has a higher level of success than just tagging you with a magic number of assets you need to have and drawing them down over your retirement life.
2: You've talked about this quite a bit over the years, and I think this is the mindset that we need for retirement. It's a complete and tonal shift from our working years. We focus for decades on accumulation, on saving. And then you clock out of work for the final time, and it's time to put those savings to work, as you mentioned. But you have to have a plan for that, a lot like running a business or a sports franchise. You're the owner, but you need to hire the right coaches with the right strategies, utilizing the right assets, and that's the recipe for success, isn't
20: it? That's right. I mean, you are the owner. You've got to stand over your portfolio and your financial life and say, okay, it is time for me to assemble an all-star Pro Bowl team of coaches, general managers, players to execute the game plan. I'm going to check them, and they're going to have to be accountable to me, but I want the experts to run this for me. So go out and find the right connection for you, the person who listens more than they speak, the person who gets to know you, your wants, your needs, your family circumstances. And once they're dialed into who you are as a family, then test their capabilities on putting together an income plan, a full retirement plan, an assessment on your current assets. But that income plan, if that doesn't shock you in a very positive way, that's an alarm. 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When you come in, about a half an hour, 45-minute meeting, we can show it to you and get you started on the road to a successful retirement.
2: 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Coming up, we'll discuss one of the biggest disconnects that retirees are facing here in 2026. There's a great divide between saving enough and knowing you've saved enough. 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
2: 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Now, as we're working and saving for retirement, the mission is the same for decades. As we were talking about a little while ago, there's this financial shift and a mindset shift once you call it a career, though, and many Americans are facing a difficult transition there, and they may not even realize it. Now, we like to make people aware of these things, and Kiplinger laid out one of the biggest hurdles retirees may be facing according to recent research trends. The research says people won't have enough, while retirees actually believe they're going to be just fine. Now, how can that be? Let's dive into the findings here, Chris. The Center for Retirement Research at Boston College reports that 39% of today's working-age households will not be able to maintain their standard of living in retirement. That's point one. Meanwhile, the annual Retirement Confidence Survey conducted by the Employee Benefit Research Institute found that 78% of retirees are confident they'll have enough money to live comfortably, keyword, throughout retirement. To further that point, a study from Transamerica found that 85% of retirees indicated their standard of living has remained the same or improved. Now, here's where Kiplinger's takeaways really hit the nail on the head for me. People may not have enough saved by industry standards, but those standards, Chris, could overstate what most or many households need, at least. So it sounds like, to me, the magic number strikes again, and that number is actually different for everyone, isn't it?
20: Something else that's striking, to me anyway, is the fact that when you say 39% of today's working age households will not be able to maintain their standard of living. But then you flip to the retirees section, and it's 78% are confident.
2: Right.
20: And 85% indicate their standard of living has remained the same.
2: Yeah.
20: So is this a breakdown in Gen X? Is this a breakdown from the 80s when we switched from pensions to 401ks?
2: Could be.
20: And if they're interviewing workers and they're 30, 40, 50 years old, I'm the beginning years of Gen X. But if you're in your 40s and 50s, you're panicked right now because the stock market is dictating to you how you're doing. Now, it should be doing relatively well. The stock market hasn't underperformed by any stretch of the imagination as of the last 10 years. But I think this screams to a problem, folks, that Wall Street has imprinted in the financial world. And the government started it by basically saying, hey, we're going to open up these 401k plans and you get to invest your own money and you're solely responsible for it and you have to pick the investments or can pick the investments. And that all sounded great. But if you look at your 401k, what guarantees do you have there? What guarantees that that money will grow do you have? What guarantees do you have that the market can't take away big chunks of it? What guarantees does your 401k make to you around income generation? Now we're left with Social Security to a large extent. Much of the population is solely dependent on that as their only, and listen to these words, folks, the only guaranteed income source available to you, guaranteed by the government.
2: Right.
20: Not a bad source, assuming they don't change it, don't lower it, don't play games with it,
2: etc. We'll get into that a little bit more later.
20: Okay. All right. Yeah. Well, that is a guarantee from the federal government, but they can change the rules around it.
2: That's
20: so
2: true.
20: I guess maybe I need to stand off of my perch and not say it's so guaranteed.
2: But as of now.
20: But previous generations combined that with pensions or defined benefit plans. They worked for the same company for 30 years, like my father did. Now we switch around. We have orphaned 401ks with $5,000 or $10,000 in it. We're like, oh yeah, I forgot about that 401k. Well, if you manage it today, over the next 20, 30 years, it may become something. But if you just let it sit there and you don't know what it's invested in and you're not paying attention to it, how much are you maximizing the opportunity inside of that orphaned 401k? So I think this is a systemic problem with what the government imprinted and implemented in the 80s as far as 401ks and the reduction, and it's been a large reduction in the number of companies that offer pension plans. That creates a void. And Wall Street has not woken up to the fact that they need to fill that void through income planning. If you don't have income planning, you're a mess. Because in the old days, my dad, as an example, retired, got his Social Security, and he got a pension. The rest of his money was just there. If he wanted to go on a big trip with my mother, if they wanted to spoil the grandkids and take them somewhere, they could do that. But if the money went down because the stock market, they weren't dependent on it. They could live in the house that I grew up in, that they lived in for 60 years with no worries. They could pay all the bills. Everything was fine. But I think that's the problem that the Gen X generation is going to face moving forward, is how to build some level of highly reliable income that offsets what they lose when they no longer show up to work. And that's what a pension was designed to do.
2: Right.
20: It's basically designed to replace a large portion or most of your paycheck in retirement. Unfortunately, today, there's a void there that we need to fill as financial advisors, and Wall Street is not waking up to that reality.
2: And the right advisory team can help separate you from that herd mentality that can really miss the mark. 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
2: 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I'd like to take it for a test drive. 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
7: It is 11:30. Good morning to you. I'm Keith Cromwell. Our top story. Well, the FAA is investigating a mid-air incident where several passengers were hurt after an item aboard an American Airlines flight leaving Atlanta exploded in the cabin. Here's Jacqueline Lee.
11: Terrifying moments on board an American Airlines flight after a passenger's laptop caught on fire midair.
12: I think we have about 4 to 5 passengers that were burned by the laptop.
11: Firefighters and first responders coming on board as soon as the plane touched down in Dallas Friday evening. The FAA confirming flight attendants contained the fire in a thermal containment bag. American Airlines saying one person was treated on scene and released.
7: Well, a major enforcement operation begins this week on Georgia roads. It's called the Hands Across the Border. It will primarily target DUI, but the Governor's Office of Highway Safety Deputy Director Maurice Rain says that's not all.
13: Driving is dangerous, and not only is it dangerous that we're going to enforce the laws that we're supposed to enforce, and that is we're not going to tolerate speed. We're not going to tolerate people being impaired while driving. We're not going to tolerate people being distracted while driving, and they should buckle up because it may save their lives.
7: Now, this will be a week-long event partnering with law enforcement agencies in neighboring states like Alabama and Florida. Well, the security guard had to shoot a 23-year-old man at an adult bookstore in Atlanta last night.
14: Officials say it started with an argument outside of adult store Tokyo Valentino in Northeast Atlanta. The victim and suspect were arguing before the suspect started shooting. A security guard then shot the suspect before he fled the scene. The 35-year-old victim was taken to a hospital. It was later discovered the suspect was also taken to a hospital, but in a private car. Officers found him there with a gunshot wound. 23-year-old James Jenkins is now in custody and charged with aggravated assault. Jordan Brown, 95.5 WSB.
7: It is coming up on 11:32. We'll give you an update here on traffic and weather next.
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7: It's 11:34 now. Time to get an update on traffic and weather. We go to the traffic center first in Chinway Mapani Cook.
5: Right now, seeing the first slowdowns of the morning on that connector, I-75/85. As you're heading southbound, you will be tapping the brakes passing Atlantic Station, 17th Street. But delays ease soon as you get towards Old Fourth Ward or Ralph McGill Boulevard, exit 248. Northbound, not really seeing much of an issue. Outside the perimeter, though, I-85 South, sluggish as you approach Pleasant Hill Road and try and merge with 316. And that's due to road work knocking out multiple right lanes, causing you a tap of the brakes trying to make your way into Doraville. I'm Chinway Maponya Cook from the Loud Security Systems Traffic Center, Triple Team Traffic, 95.5 WSB.
8: I'm Channel 2 Action News Chief Meteorologist Brad Nitz. More sunshine than clouds through the day. Tonight, down towards 72, and then mostly sunny and 91 on Sunday. Monday, partly cloudy, high 90.
7: It is 85 degrees right now in Lilburn. We have 84 in Alpharetta, 86 right now here in Midtown Atlanta. Next news rolls her way here at 12 o'clock. Breaking news when it happens. I'm Keith Cromwell, 95.5 WSB.
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2: 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We hope you're having a great Sunday. We appreciate you spending part of it with us. 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And there are countless Americans out there, Chris, struggling with their financial planning. One of the big reasons we do this show is to provide the insights to help people avoid that. Now, why are so many people struggling? This is not a rhetorical question because there are plenty of reasons. And here's something that I thought was interesting. Schwab polled 1,000 adults and found that many of them are putting off their financial planning because they believe it's time-consuming and it's complicated. And Chris, I want to dig in right there. Let's go ahead and stick a pin in our conversation. What do you make of that?
20: Yeah, well, you nailed it. I mean, why are people struggling? The answer is you're struggling with your financial plan because you don't have one.
2: So right. You
20: got to start somewhere, folks. You've got to say to yourself, now

0: all. And that's why you should engage an advisory team, because we can simplify it. We can take this gnawing annoyance that's in the back of your mind saying, are we on the right page? Are we headed in the right direction? And have us map it out. So I think what people discount, or maybe they don't discount, maybe they overemphasize to themselves, is how much time am I going to have to spend in this process?
1: Sure.
0: I'm going to have to get to know a new advisory person or team. I'm going to have to share all this information. They're going to ask me to compile X, Y, and Z. And then I'm going to have to participate in this financial planning process. Let me make it very clear and very simple. That falls on us as your potential advisory team. And by the way, we do all of it on a complimentary basis. 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But at very least, let me walk everybody through the process in which you can build your financial plan and spend very little time involved in doing it, but your time will be spent in analyzing it and checking the boxes on whether it's the perfect plan for you. 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That's a very simple process that we do all the work and we will generate a picture of what you have today and how it is in service or it's not in service to you correctly. Usually we are able to present two or three golden nuggets inside the 401k X-ray. After the 401k X-ray, you can walk with that plan and just digest it, sit on it, do whatever you want to do with it. Or if you decide you want to take the next step, we will develop a full income plan for you. That's our Replace My Paycheck Challenge. So that involves taking all of your financial life, Social Security, pensions, dividends, interest, part-time work in retirement, whatever can contribute to your income generation, we will map that out for a 30 to 40 year period of time, year over year over year. And the key to that is it includes inflation adjustments and it includes tax strategies to reduce your tax burden. Very critical. That's kind of the first step into retirement. Portfolio X-ray tells you where you are today and how we can enhance today's growth of your 401k or your retirement accounts. The income plan or the Replace My Paycheck Challenge is your first dipping your toe in the water on, huh, if I hung up my cleats today, here's how much my financial life can send me. Wow, I'm surprised at how much it can, or I need a little bit more and I need the right type of distribution or income to not be overly taxed. That's step number two. We do all of that. We present it to you for your analysis. Again, free of charge. You can take it with you. You can go home and say, okay, let's just tuck this away. Or if you would like, then we can take the next step and we can show you a full financial plan. We can map it out year over year from today's age through age 100, which involves, now we're going to add in, how much do you want to spend? How much is living your best life going to cost in retirement? And how could that potentially impact your overall financial plan? It will also include things like, what do we want to do as far as big expenses, gifting to kids, big trips, or hobbies that we want to spend on? And then it can include wills, trusts, estate planning, and how you want to leave your legacy to your family. Now, all of that is a lot of time that we take that you don't need to be a part of. You're the analysis. You get presented that information and we walk you through it in a few meetings.

0: but we do the work, you get the benefit. And again, all of it is done on a complementary basis. Why do we do that? Because we're extremely confident that when the timing is right for you to enter into retirement, you'll look back at that plan and say, that's the team that I identify with that put this plan together, and I want them to execute it. That's where the rubber meets the road for us. But all of the front-end information and front-end analysis and the hours that get put into that, we do that. We present it to you in bits and pieces for you to digest. And then if you want to come back to us and have us implement it, great. That's a four-step process. Yeah. Portfolio X-ray, income plan, full financial plan. The fourth step would be, okay, you're my team. Go ahead and implement it. So the first three parts of that plan require very little work on your all's part. We'll do it, and we'll do it on a complimentary basis for you.
1: So if it sounded complicated when we started, hopefully we've helped out a little bit with that. If it sounded time-consuming, hopefully that no longer is an issue. And if you're worried about the obligation of it, you can also put that to the side. So let's break down some of the results of this study, because I did find this info to be pretty interesting, Chris. And many people responded that saving for retirement is more complicated than they'd like. And we just kind of went at that particular point. Two-thirds, though, say they don't have a formal plan. And we're talking about the written plan. As you know, 25% don't have any sort of plan at all. And some respondents said, I just don't have time to create one. I'm throwing a lot at you. I know we've talked about some of this. But Chris, I think all these responses are probably rooted in the fact that people may not be aware of just how available and accessible this type of planning can be.
0: Yeah, somehow, and this is just years and years, if not decades and decades of experience, that points to that comment about I don't have and don't feel I need a financial plan. Folks are underestimating how powerful their financial lives are that they've created. They're tying into the magic number. They're saying, I don't have $1 million yet, or I don't have $2 million yet, or I don't have even $500,000 yet. And they feel deflated, if not, not embarrassed, but feeling way behind the curve. Mm-hmm. And when we do that and we feel that, we sink into our own world and we put pressure on ourselves to go back to work harder, contribute more to our 401k. And when that needle's not moving in the right direction, it causes stress. It causes stress on us personally. It causes stress on our positions at work. And I'm telling you, when you come in and we do that analysis, what we see is the weights start to get lifted from their shoulders. We don't put weights on our clients' shoulders or on our callers' shoulders. We actually take weights off of your shoulders through these analysis. If nothing else, even if you get a little bit of bad news or tough love on the analysis we do, that's more enlightening and relieving than the question of, I don't know where I stand.
1: Right.
0: Because uncertainty is a stressful thing. At least let us give you some certainty in your future so we can map it out and we can make change and we can get you to where you want to be.
1: All right, so we've tackled all of these objections. So whether you thought it was too complicated or too expensive, or you don't have enough money to need a financial advisor, why don't you let Hoffman Financial Group cut through all of that and put this plan in place today?
0: So for people that are feeling like, well, I may not have enough money right now to do this full process of 401k X-ray, replace my paycheck challenge, and a full financial plan. Sounds like you need to be a multimillionaire to do it. And we usually ask that people come in with $500,000 or $1 million in their retirement accounts. But this is for the next 10 callers, regardless of what your number is. Now, you have to have some money for us to plan around. Everybody understands that. But don't get too caught up in how much is in there. If you have an amount of money that you're saying, this is my nest egg, it's extremely important to me to grow and to protect it, that's enough. Regardless of the size of portfolio you have currently, for the next 10 callers, Call us at 404-341-6767 or go online to unleashyourmoney.com and click that portfolio x-ray button. 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And I'm convinced that it will benefit you in clearing out the emotions and setting a proper course for you to impact your financial life in a really positive way. 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And there will be no fees during this process. 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
1: 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Up next, we'll dive into estate planning and share some important items to factor in for those who aren't leaving money to the next generation. 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
1: 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Now, legacy planning is something we hit on each and every week here on the show, but I read something a few days ago that got me thinking about this a little bit differently, Chris. Investopedia pulled back the curtain on retirement planning without children, something that plenty of folks out there are undoubtedly doing. And we've covered planning for that next generation, but this is the other side of the coin. So what do people need to prioritize differently when children are not in the picture is what we're trying to answer here. And according to the article, Retirement planning without heirs shifts to a focus from legacy building to safe spending, optimal risk-taking, tax-smart asset drawdowns. All of that sounds very technical, and I'll tag you in here to talk about that. But they also have the challenge of appointing the right proxies. So some of this could be a bit daunting, but I think it really just points back to knowing the differences and planning accordingly, right?
0: Wow, a lot of big words here. Optimal risk trading, tax-smart asset drawdowns, and appointing the right proxies. Sounds overly complicated.
1: Doesn't it?
0: But it definitely is a segment of our client community that basically takes one of two stances. Even if they have kids, we've done enough for them. We don't want to leave them virtually anything other than maybe the house and the cars and that kind of stuff. But for those that don't have kids, what are your passions? What do you do in retirement? Do you work at the ASPCA, or is there a charity you want to give to, or a church or religious organization that you want to give to? All of those organizations are looking for funds. Pick one that you believe uses the funds wisely for a good cause and designate it to them. You can simply do that through your beneficiary form. So when it says appointing the right proxies, I get that for your home and for your fixed assets, right? Your car, et cetera, et cetera. A little bit of planning around that as well. You can put beneficiary forms on checking accounts and savings accounts. You can't put a beneficiary form necessarily on a car, but you can state it in a will.
1: Yep.
0: And then just create a gift list of who you want to give the house and the cars to. And then all of the investable assets, the 401k, the IRA, the taxable money, you can basically designate the person or entity that you want to see grow and prosper. That's a little bit how we work with folks that don't have a big legacy plan. It also kind of changes the way we look at investing during your lifetime.
1: Mm-hmm.
0: Again, it's how much did you make when you were working? We're going to replace that paycheck. You're going to live off of that. And then you may want to reach into your portfolio and pull out $100,000 for something that you've always wanted to do, or that's a passion of yours, et cetera. So it gives you a little bit more flexibility to play with the principal a bit. The money's there for you, folks, so use it. So got a lot of options, a lot of different scenarios we can walk through to meet whatever your desires are for your money, because you've worked hard for it, so it should go to the place that you want it to go to.
1: You worked for it. You earned it. It is yours to spend, and everybody's situation, as you just pointed out, is different. Now, Investopedia did suggest that child-free retirees should be particularly intentional about exploring options to cover long-term care, expenses for assisted living, or in-home care, because while many parents might be expecting an adult child to step in, these child-free individuals may need a dedicated backup plan, especially when there's no family caregiver in place.
0: Yep, and I want a lot of money being spent on the best possible facility,
1: right,
0: or the best possible care for our clients. So that's what I would reserve my principal investment for. If you got $1 million in that 401k and you can generate all the income from Social Security and dividends and interest to live off of and maintain that $1 million or grow that $1 million, then when you need the best, most attentive AA++ care, that's what we spend principal on while you're still living. If you're single and no kids, you do have to start to plot and plan out what happens when I am unable to support myself mentally, right? When am I unable to pay my bills? When am I unable to drive a car? So mentally, you'll start to slip. You need to have a trustworthy place organized before you mentally slip or before you physically fall. And we see that a lot with the elderly, right? They fall, they break a hip, they go into a facility. It's not the facility they wanted. And you can get caught up, especially if you don't have loved ones watching over you. So we can help you map all of that out and get it all organized before you have an event mentally or physically. And that's something that I would focus on if that's your particular scenario where you don't have kids to leave your legacy to.
1: And something could happen suddenly, but
0: yep,
1: it's suddenly at the time that it's happening. But you just pointed out being proactive and having the plan in place means that should you run into that event, that at least you've got a plan to be able to respond to it and you don't have to react quickly and end up in the position you don't want to be in or in a place that you don't want to be.
0: That's right. And it needs to be readily available. It needs to be in writing in a folder somewhere where on a moment's notice, if a caregiver or somebody says, okay, what are we going to do? The answer is, well, here's what your wishes were. Can we still fulfill that? Are you still in a mental or physical state where you can go to that? And pick the facility, pick the caregivers, have it all organized prior to the event. That actually should calm you down quite a bit and take that fear off of your plate and support your best lifestyle in retirement. So you can just live retirement. Enjoy it. You know what facility, you know what caregivers, you know how it's going to be handled, you know how it's going to be paid for, and it's all organized in a folder or in an email folder or what have you that is easily accessible, not just for you, but for a friend or your financial advisor in this case. If you want to designate your financial advisor as, hey, if something goes wrong, can you let them know here's where my plan is, et cetera, et cetera. We're happy to do that for our clients.
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20: It is 12 o'clock. Good afternoon to you. I'm Keith Cromwell. Our top story, well, word that a meeting scheduled for this weekend over the investigation into Stockbridge's mayor is now being postponed.
21: A hearing is set to decide if council member Lakeisha Gant can be a part of the later investigative hearing into allegations of sexual misconduct and misusing city funds surrounding Mayor Jaden Williams. Hearing officer Gino Brogdon says it's necessary.
22: We need to dot every I and cross every T as we go along in this process together.
21: Attorney Robert Kinner says Gant is unable to be a part of any discussions made about Williams going forward.
23: One of the council members is biased and has already prejudged his case.
21: Gant denies that she holds any bias. Mary Ryan Howarth, 95.5 WSB.
20: In about an hour, former Fulton County Commissioner Natalie Hall plans a news conference to talk about data centers. Now, Hall wants to require citizen input before projects like data centers are given approval to proceed. She's appealing to state General Assembly and congressional leaders and even the president to get this done.
24: I'm calling on the Georgia General Assembly and Congress to require meaningful citizen and residential input before large data centers are approved in Metro Atlanta and across Georgia.
20: Now, Hall is running again for her District 4 seat in Fulton County. News conference planned for 1:30 this afternoon at Fulton County's Government Center there. Well, several passengers were hurt after a laptop exploded mid-flight after leaving Atlanta. Correspondent Jacqueline Lee spoke to one of those passengers aboard that flight.
25: It was absolutely terrifying.
26: Passenger Jessica Ergens was on board American Airlines Flight 2398 flying from Atlanta to Dallas when she says she saw flames two rows in front of her.
25: I just saw the smoke first and then it all happened really fast, and he was trying to get it get it away from him into the aisle.
26: The FAA confirming flight attendants contained the fire in a thermal containment bag. Ergen said multiple passengers tried to help put out the fire.
20: Well, word from Atlanta-based Center for Disease Control that fewer kindergartners are getting vaccinated.
3: From 2018 to 2019, where we hovered just around 95%, we've dropped down just below 93%. That might not seem like a lot, but that equates to more than 280,000 children in kindergarten that are not up to date on their vaccination.
20: Medical correspondent Dr. Darian Sutton also says that measles rates have risen to the worst number since 1991. He says that the Center for Disease Control still recommends that kids get vaccinated there. Well, if you are looking for something to do this afternoon, maybe head over to Grant Park in Atlanta.
4: The 24th annual Summer Shade Festival is free to the public and will run from 10 to 6 Sunday, rain or shine.
5: We have 164 artist vendors and 30 food vendors and over 30 musicians.
4: There is also a kids' village full of activities. Skylar Edwards says proceeds from vendor sales and the 5K race help the Conservancy fund year-round programming and maintenance. The King Memorial MARTA station is just over a mile away, and parking is available at the Grant Park deck. Graham Carroll, 95.5 WSB.
20: It is 12:03. We'll give you an update here on traffic and weather if you're heading down there next.
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20: It is now 12:05. Time now for an update here on traffic and weather. Let's go to the traffic center and Chenwei Mponyu Cook.
30: Hey, Keith, right now, watching a lot of construction around the metro that's causing some slowdowns. I-285 south and northbound over on the northwest side of town. You've got construction knocking out a couple of right lanes in both directions. The closer you get towards Donald Lee Hollowell Parkway, that's going to be exit 12. It is causing you some pressure as you come to or from that Chattahoochee River. If you're continuing on north, once you cross over I-75 and it becomes 285 eastbound, your inner loop past I-75 also has four right lanes knocked out there, and that's what's causing you some delays heading into Sandy Springs. From the Loud Security Systems Traffic Center, Triple Team Traffic, 95.5 WSB.
31: I'm Channel 2 Action News Chief Meteorologist Brad Nitz. We'll stay mostly sunny and hot this afternoon and very warm this evening as we fall back through the 80s. A stray shower thunderstorm possible in far north Georgia overnight. Will be mostly sunny, hot and dry on Sunday, low 72, high 91.
20: It is 86 degrees right now in Marietta. We got 86 there at the airport as well, 88 here in Midtown Atlanta. 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Breaking news when it happens. I'm Keith Cromwell, 95.5 WSB.
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0: This is Money Unleashed with Chris Hoffman at the Hoffman Financial Group here on 95.5 WSB. We hope you're having a great Sunday out there, and we appreciate you spending part of it with us. 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Now, Chris, there's a long list of retirement fears that we're always talking about, but none is bigger or more worrisome than running out of money. The fear of outliving our retirement savings is a very real factor in just how enjoyable retirement can be at large, because no one wants to spend decades worrying about those numbers. Now, here's the good news. When you're aware of a problem, you get to start working on solutions. And one of the biggest and most important solutions for preserving your retirement savings is understanding the impact that taxes will have on your money. Chris, we know we have to pay our taxes, but a surprising number of people enter retirement without understanding all of the ramifications involved. So can you talk to us a little bit about why having a strategy for your taxes in retirement is one of the most important aspects of having a full retirement plan?
1: Yeah, well, it's extremely critical because of what the government did in the 80s by creating 401k plans versus pensions. And these 401k plans, the big appeal to them, it's still a very nice feature, and it is appealing to be able to put money in your 401k without it being taxed day one, and it get to grow deferred for as long as you are working and or until you're age 73 when they require you to take minimum distributions. But unfortunately, that gives us a false sense of security. So I'll give you an example. If you came into my office and said, I'm a 401k millionaire, and it's all pre-tax, tax-deferred 401k money, I have to break the bad news to you that potentially it's really only worth $700,000 to you because you're going to be taxed on it. It also may cause additional taxation on your Social Security payments. I'm not talking about penalties. Even if you triggered Social Security at age 67 or later, you're not eligible for penalties based on making too much income, but the income that you generate from all of your other assets gets calculated to determine how much taxation you pay for Social Security. So thank you, government, for giving us control over our money in the 80s. But you did us wrong. You took away pensions. You allowed companies to take away pensions to a great degree. And you hid us under a tax deferred umbrella to pump up our assets and make us feel better about what we've accomplished, only for you to be able to lick your chops when we retire and or turn 73 and are forced to take the money out and forced to pay you taxes. So you got to get ahead of your tax issue because it could be a time bomb in retirement, which really is a shame. When you work all your life and retire and you're still paying school tax, massive amounts of income tax, being taxed on Social Security, you're being taxed to death. And I don't mean to play lightly on that, but literally between the day you retire until you pass away, you're facing a tax potential time bomb. You need to prepare for that. There are things you can do to unwind you from that tax trap and only pay the minimal amount required by IRS code. That's it. But many people out there that say, all right, I'm ready to retire. I've got 1 million, 1.2, 1.8, whatever the number is, are not understanding and or they're discounting the fact that a lot of that money has never been taxed and that tax bill will eventually come due.
0: Do you think part of this is the difficulty with grappling with exactly what you started out with there, which is you are told to save to reach $1 million in your 401k or 1.2 or 1.5 or 1. Whatever it may be, but that number is kind of a misdirect because that number is not all yours until you have paid those taxes. That's when you discover really what your number is. But so many people are just working under that particular assumption.
1: You got it. I couldn't even count on the number of hands and toes, the segments we've done on our radio show over the years that points to the magic number. But I don't recall ever seeing one of those reports come out and say, if you have 1.2 million in taxable money or if that's clear of taxes so far, then you're going to be okay. Why don't they show two numbers? Why don't they show a tax deferred number or a taxable number? Because I can tell you, $1 million in just a taxable account that's already been taxed and gets taxed in pieces as it grows or generates distributions for you is much different and much more palatable and easier to manage than it is tax deferred money. So why is Wall Street printing out all of these magic numbers and not telling us the tax impact around that? Huh, interesting. Well, they're going to claim, well, we're just a financial organization. We're not a tax organization. Well, the two are very closely aligned. We're not tax professionals either at Hoffman Financial Group, but we can talk to your CPA. We can talk to your tax professional. We can refer you to some tax professionals. Why is Wall Street hiding this secret that your money is not 1.2, 1.4, 1.8, or 2 million? It may be 30% less than that if you don't address your potential tax burden.
0: Well, if you find yourself out there worrying about the tax impact on your retirement savings, a small but important silver lining is you have awareness of this issue now, and the next step is taking the appropriate actions to begin improving your situation. For many people, Roth conversions can be a powerful tool to do so. Being proactive and paying some of those taxes now could end up being a real difference maker down the line. And I don't know about you, but when I think about where things will be 10, 20, 30 years down the line, I have a hard time envisioning that taxes are going to be going down, right?
1: Yeah, well, I think if we were all standing around at Vegas and we had one of two bets to make, will taxes be going up or taxes be going down, I think everybody would put their money on taxes going up. You know, there's no crystal ball out there. We don't know if it's going up. We don't know when it's going up. So we just play by the rules we're presented. But that becomes important as far as building your rock solid financial plan. You've got several different options to address this potential tax time bomb. And you just mentioned one of them, which are Roth conversions. If you work with your tax professional or CPA and your financial advisory team, you potentially can find a number each year where you could convert it. It would not cause a tax explosion for you inside your taxes. It would be calculated. You know, it would know exactly how much. But building that tax-free bucket is not just good for that day, meaning if you took $50,000 from your IRA and you moved it to a Roth IRA, that doesn't just impact that one day. Yes, you have to pay taxes on it. There's the negative. But the positive is that $50,000 now gets to grow. And it gets to grow what? Tax-free, not tax-deferred. So that can be extremely powerful for you years from now. So the time to do it, you have to look at your current income. We have to assess what tax brackets you're in. But maybe the first year you retire or the second year you retire, maybe Roth conversions are appropriate for you. The other thing is, if you have taxable money and you have a life insurance policy, that death benefit can oftentimes, and you need to contact the insurance company to find this out for sure, but oftentimes the death benefit can be used as a living benefit for your long-term care needs. That's a nice thing to have in your back pocket, a living benefit on that death benefit payout. And or if you don't need it or don't use all of it, that passes on as a tax-free death benefit. So cash value life insurance can at times be powerful as a living benefit. So you have Roth conversions, you've got cash value life insurance. Outside of that, some of you are in pretty good shape to be able to self-insure and not panic over those expenses later in life. But you also have taxable money, folks. There are three buckets of money: tax-deferred, tax-free, and taxable. You've got to look at the percentage of your assets in each one of those buckets and work with a competent financial advisory team and tax professional to make sure your balance meets all of your needs in retirement and keeps the government out of your pocket. So one of the steps that everybody can take is when you meet with your financial advisor, have a discussion about the type of accounts you own and ask, if you don't know this off the top of your head, ask your financial advisor, how much of my money is tax deferred? How much is tax free? And how much is taxable? That should get their antenna up on paying attention to the mix of assets. Now, here's what you got to watch out for. I believe most big box Wall Street firms are interested in one thing and one thing only, and that is getting total assets from their clients up. So when you talk about doing a Roth conversion and paying taxes, that's going to lower their paycheck. That shouldn't impact their recommendation. Mm-hmm. It shouldn't stall them. They should act in a fiduciary standard if they have the appropriate licensing. But it is in the back of their mind. So you want to make sure that that first question you ask about what's taxable, what's tax-free, and what's tax-deferred, that now you see their eyes blink on, oh, now we're having a tax discussion about your investable assets. And that's a very powerful conversation to have. And I would bring that up once a year to my financial advisory team if they're not proactively bringing it to you, which I wish and want them to do.
0: And that's what Hoffman Financial Group is focused on, is bringing these things to you proactively so that you can have the entire discussion and the entire picture of what you want your retirement to look like. And that includes putting together a financial plan with an eye on your taxable responsibility, which helps set you up to fund that successful retirement. Hoffman Financial Group can create a full financial plan that covers all the bases, and there's no cost whatsoever to put one of those together. All it takes is your time and a phone call. 404-341-6767 is the number to get started. 404-341-6767 or online at unleashyourmoney.com. Up next, those who don't learn from the past are doomed to repeat it. That's ominous but necessary advice, and you better believe it applies to your financial life. We'll cover some of the ways that the government could change your retirement and how to combat the effects. Next on Money Unleashed with Chris Hoffman on 95.5 WSB.
30: In the Trustdale.com traffic center, and traffic trooper Kyle letting us know that Hudson Bridge Road having some issues there with the lights being out, and there are no flashing lights. So just be cautious if you are in the area trying to make your way towards I-75 southbound. You are going to be tapping the brakes sluggish around that Hudson Bridge Road exit. But other than that, things working well in and out of McDonough and flipping if you had some last minute travels to do. If you're traveling north on 675 coming out of that area, I-285 eastbound, your outer loop at Boulder Crest Road was temporarily held. Exit 51 there had all lanes blocked off while hero units got out there and cleaned up some debris, but things are flowing again. Just a tap of the brakes while everyone gets that volume going. I'm Chanwe Mapanya Cook, Triple Team Traffic, 95.5 WSB.
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0: 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Now, the past is a great place to learn from when we're predicting the future. And one thing that we can count on is change. We've seen new administrations, new laws, new taxes, and a host of other things in our working life. So, you know, we're going to see it all in retirement. Kiplinger dialed in on four ways Washington could put your retirement at risk, Chris, and how to prepare. Most importantly, these are some things I know you have plenty of experience with. So let's start with one of these. Changing tax brackets. I can't stress enough how important the tax planning component of the financial plan is, and I'm just going to let you take it from here.
1: Yeah, so tax brackets impact income tax. That's the grossest tax out there. And you would think retirees who don't get income from their employer anymore wouldn't be taxed at an income level. And that's the albatross. That's what nobody is fighting for the individuals out there in our government to help seniors and retirees make it through retirement versus funding the government. Mm-hmm. Now, here's the problem. We have $40 trillion in national debt, folks. Yeah. And guess who's got all the money to pay down the national debt if they were to be additionally taxed? It's you. Mm-hmm. It's you if you're 50, 60, 70. It's not the 20-year-olds. I mean, we can change the tax brackets for them all day long, but it's not going to have a material impact, I don't believe, on a $40 trillion debt that this country has accumulated. So what gives? Is it corporate taxes? Well, corporate taxes go up. What happens to the job market? It gets softer, possible layoffs. Nobody wants that. So we've boxed ourselves into a pretty precarious situation as a country. And taxes become a major focus of financial planning, folks. Unfortunately, and I believe this to be true to a large extent, but not every company or individual that's in this industry does this, but your tax professionals, your CPAs, your tax professionals, or even yourself, what do they do with taxes? They prepare your tax return. And that's a full-time job, right? With all the different nuances that they need to navigate. They're doing your taxes. Are they doing any tax planning? Isn't that what you need? You need tax planning, not just tax preparation. We can't stop the government from changing tax brackets, okay? But we can decouple you from some unnecessary taxation if we prepare. So don't fear changing tax brackets. Fear your CPA, tax professional, and financial advisor not being linked to tax plan for you would be my message.
0: Next up on this list, limiting tax deductions. Washington could do that too. We've talked about taxes plenty, but the reduction or elimination of some deductions could have a major impact on our taxable money.
1: Yeah, so where I go there is the ultra rich, though, like that basically hire teams of legal professionals to unwind them from all the tax codes that the IRS has. For most of us, tax deductions, you know, are marriage deduction, et cetera, et cetera. Now, I would think, and we've seen historically where those don't get reduced, they creep up over time. Unfortunately, they don't creep up as fast as inflation does. So that's an issue. And that would be the limiting tax deductions. It's almost like, well, it's nice that I get a tax deduction, but it's only $1,500 a year. And now gasoline is shot through the roof and I'm blowing past all of that spending and more.
0: Yeah.
1: So that's the part about limiting tax deductions that concerns me.
0: Fair enough. Adjusting which assets are taxed is next on the list. Congress can also change what type of income or assets are taxable. Social Security is a good example of this. Or how about the elimination of these stretch IRA? Those are things that could really alter our plans long term.
1: Yeah. So adjusting which assets are taxed, this is tricky. If most of your money is in tax-deferred IRA, they came out and said, well, you don't need to take minimum distributions at 70 and a half. You have to take it at 73 years old. But if the large majority of your money is in tax-deferred IRAs, the day you retire, you're going to need to access it. So you're in that income trap. That's where the government has boxed us in to always pay taxes. And now with the SECURE Act, if you leave IRA tax-deferred money to your heirs, meaning your children, they have to take it all out in 10 years. They, in effect, inherited a tax burden, not a tax benefit.
0: Sometimes we call that a tax time bomb.
1: Yes.
0: And speaking of potential time bombs, changing the rules on retirement accounts, I saved this one for last, but perhaps the most unsettling way that Washington could affect your retirement would be changing how and when you must withdraw your own money, effectively changing the rules of retirement accounts. Chris, you just touched on this, but in short, if Congress changes the structural rules for retirement accounts, you might end up accessing your savings under a different set of conditions than you were planning for.
1: Yeah, that's true. So let's talk about the big fears out there that we hear from our clients. One is, will they begin taxing Roth accounts? I largely discount that and don't believe the government would be that bold to implement a tax on something that has been tax-free. The tax-deferred IRAs, they tie into income. So the only thing the government would need to do is to change the federal income tax levels and rates to trap us into paying more taxes on our tax-deferred assets.
0: So the obvious question after talking about all of these is, how do we combat these type of factors? Diversify our tax buckets, for starters, plan withdrawals strategically, and simply expect continuous tax and legislative changes. A proactive, flexible plan can safeguard retirement income against the decisions that are made in Washington, can it?
1: Yeah, it can. And you nailed it with your tax buckets. Focus on your tax buckets. You can do this in your head while you're driving right now. How much do I have tax-deferred 401k? How much do I have in a Roth 401k or IRA? And how much do I have in the after-tax money in my checking, savings, brokerage accounts, advisory accounts that's already been taxed? If we can work on you with those buckets and get those aligned, we're in much better control of the government than they are in control of us from an income tax perspective.
0: These are the kind of discussions that you need to have in order to build that full financial plan we're always talking about. Hoffman Financial Group is here for you to discuss all of these things, including your tax situation and much more, when you put together that full financial plan. The number to get started is 404-341-6767. 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Coming up, if you're still putting off getting a full financial plan put together, we'll give you some simple steps to put you on the road to a successful retirement. It comes your way next on Money Unleashed with Chris Hoffman on 95.5 WSB.
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6: Well, good afternoon to you. I'm Keith Cromwell. It is 12:30. Our top story this weekend. Canadian officials say they're sending a strong message to President Trump after new tariffs were put in place. They say they will not simply roll over and take it, says Stephen Portnoy.
7: Tensions between neighbors are at a new modern high as President Trump imposes 50% tariffs on a variety of Canadian imports. The talks collapsing late Friday. The Canadians walking out of negotiations with the U.S. Canada's prime minister now vowing to fight back.
8: Canada will match Washington's new tariffs dollar for dollar in order to protect Canadian workers, farmers, families, and businesses.
7: Their added costs are likely to be passed on to consumers.
6: Back here at home, a man is in custody after a shootout at an Atlanta adult bookstore. Calls came in from about a person shot there at Tokyo Valentino in northeast Atlanta around 6 a.m. this morning. Officials say the victim and the suspect were arguing before someone pulled out a gun and hit a 35-year-old man. Now, a security officer returned fire and shot the suspect there before he fled the scene. Well, a deadly accident this weekend kills a 26-year-old Atlanta woman. Now, she was hit by a vehicle on I-85 southbound near Georgia 400. Police say she got into an argument inside a car driving along the highway. That driver pulling over, passenger getting out, ran across the highway when she was hit. No word on charges being filed in this case. And in Washington, D.C., in about a half hour, 25 IndyCar drivers will take over the streets of D.C. as the Freedom 250 Grand Prix prepares to kick off. ABC's Alex Prussia is at the starting line with more on the race, or on the route, more on the race's route.
3: This is a first of its kind race around the National Mall, when they're going to be passing by some of DC's most prominent tourist attractions. They're going to be going by the National Archives, also the Smithsonian Air and Space Museum, and then right down Pennsylvania Avenue there with the U.S. Capitol in the background.
6: That race is set to begin here at 1 p.m. It is 12:32. We'll get an update here on traffic and weather coming up next.
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6: 12:34 is your time. We've got an update here for you on traffic and weather. Let's go to the 24-hour traffic center and Chen Wei with Panya Cook.
14: Right now, we got some slowdowns on the downtown connector, I-75, 85 South. You're going to be sluggish beginning at that Brookwood split near Atlantic Station as you merge that I-75 and 85 interstates together there. And then it's going to break free the closer you get towards I-20. If you're traveling northbound, your slowdowns are going to begin just right around University Avenue in Lakewood. They're going to carry you around the Grady Curve, and they're going to ease once you hit Freedom Parkway, exit 248. I'm Chinua Maponya Cook from the Trustdale.com Traffic Center, Triple Team Traffic, 95.5 WSB.
15: I'm Channel 2 Action News Chief Meteorologist Brad Nitz. More sunshine than clouds through the day. Tonight, down towards 72, and then mostly sunny and 91 on Sunday. Monday, partly cloudy, high 90.
6: 91 right now in Covington. We have 89 in Brookhaven, about 90 degrees here in Midtown Atlanta. Next news update comes your way here at 1 o'clock. Breaking news when it happens. I'm Keith Cromwell, 95.5 WSB.
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0: Welcome back into Money Unleashed with Chris Hoffman here on 95.5 WSB. We hope you're having a great Sunday. We've had some great conversations thus far, and we hope those we got you thinking a little bit more about your retirement, your planning needs, your overall financial health, if you will. 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Now, Chris, we want to help people cut through the misconceptions and just the general noise that's out there when it comes to financial planning. And I think there are a lot of people out there that are struggling just to get started because the idea of financial planning may be overwhelming to them. I found a study from Charles Schwab that revealed only 1 in 4 Americans has an actual financial plan, not savings, not accounts, but a fully formed plan. And the respondents of this survey even noted that they're aware of the importance of putting such a plan together. It just hasn't happened. So I guess the question becomes, what's stopping them? The top roadblock to planning for most people is they don't think they have enough money to warrant or need a formal plan. That's troubling. Schwab polled 1,000 people and 45% thought they don't have enough money to need a formal plan. Chris, I don't think that could be further from the truth.
1: No, and it goes back to that magic number, right? Whether you hear studies that say you need $1 million, you need

0: us to how much income their financial lives can generate, mm-hmm. right? So income, it's got a bunch of different levers. Your retirement accounts basically have one thing. It's the size of the retirement account. But you've got a bunch of different levers you can pull on income. You can pull Social Security. You may be able to pull a pension. You can certainly invest for dividends. You can invest for fixed income products. You can walk your retirement down over time and do part-time work. Those are five things I just listed versus having to stare at your portfolio's number and say, I'm not a millionaire yet. Well, I really need $2 million, I think, and not know. And that's 45% of people polled believe they don't have enough money. They should have been asked, how much income can your financial life generate year over year in your 50s, in your 60s, in your 70s, in your 80s, and into your 90s? That would be a more useful question to answer. Another 20% said it never occurred to them. Well, I mean, you're living off of the stock market then. You're living off of, if the stock market's going up every year, I'm going to be fine. But what happens during the corrective years? What happens during the COVID crunch? What happens during the Great Recession? What happened during the dot-com bubble that burst? So it will not occur to them to put together a full financial plan until an oops occurs, until they lose a large chunk of money in their portfolio, and then they'll panic and say, now I need the financial plan. Really bad time to put your financial plan together is after you've lost 20% of your funds, right?
1: Yeah, we're not looking for the Band-Aid for a broken leg scenario.
0: That's right. Yeah, you want to make sure you're healthy going into all of these scenarios. And then there's another 20%. They just don't know how to get started with one. And this one is a shame because this, again, is forced by the government moving away from pensions and forcing 401ks and people being exposed to the stock market. So how do you get started with one? I think people believe that they are going to have the financial acumen and ability to almost put their own plans in place. And it drives me nuts when people show me their 401k statements and it says, you are X dollars away from being able to retire, or you have this much income and you are going to be able to retire if you get to this level. That's very unsettling to see those numbers that have no deep analysis to them. So this is where our advisory team can really help people. That 20% that just don't know how to get started. There's one simple answer, and that is call us. Call us at 404-341-6767. And you're not going to call us and we're going to dump it back on you to spend hours upon hours analyzing and getting us information. This is what we do as a profession. We will do the work. You hopefully will reap the rewards. But that's 85% of people that do not have a financial plan, either don't believe they have enough money, wrong, 20%, it never occurred to them, dangerous, especially under bad market scenarios, and 20% said they just don't know how to get started. And that's simply cured by us at Hoffman Financial Group. So we do know how to fix this issue that's plaguing the financial community. And it involves calling and engaging with our advisory teams.
1: That number is 404-341-6767. 404-341-6767 is how you can get in touch with the Hoffman Financial Group. Now, you talked about the people who are maybe feeling they don't have enough money to need a plan, so they haven't taken the time to do so. But I think, as you've discussed, they may be looking at financial planning all wrong. They may even be thinking out there that it's too expensive to work with a financial advisor. We certainly know that doesn't have to be the case, right?
0: There are financial advisors out there that I think charge $1,500 or $1,000 to put together a full financial plan. And I don't subscribe to that because you don't know what level of detail they're going to put into that. So you're basically handing over $1,000 with no guarantee that you're going to have a full x-ray on your current portfolio and situation, no guarantee that they're going to come up with a solid income plan and tax strategies, and no guarantee that they're going to fold it into a comprehensive 30-year full financial plan.

0: plan. So that's a concern when advisors charge for financial planning. There should not be any charge in my eyes for us doing the front end work. We should analyze your current scenario on a complimentary basis, no fee. We should put together an income plan with tax strategies, complimentary, no fee. We should put together a full financial plan, folding all of that in and mapping it out from today's age to age 100, all on a complimentary basis. Why? No, we don't work for free, but we're so confident that you're going to be impressed and you're going to find that perfect financial plan in one of the iterations that we do for you. Then you're going to say, who do I have confidence in implementing this plan? And if that answer is not Hoffman Financial Group, keep all of the information. It's free of charge. We're very confident we not only can show you the road to retirement, we can execute that road to retirement, and you would want to hire us.
1: I want to throw this out there as well, because we've talked about this on past shows, and I think it rings true throughout. You know, you hear about that minimum of $500,000 or $1 million that a lot of financial advisors will say, that's what you have to, I guess, qualify to work with us. But that does not have to be the case, because whether it's $100,000, $200,000, $300,000, whatever it is, and of course, wherever you are on the journey, like what age you are, what the time horizon is for your retirement, because think about having a decade, two decades, maybe more to work with if you start doing the proper amount of planning. And that's really why I think it's so critical to address your financial planning needs to start as soon as possible. You want to be proactive with this, right?
0: I totally agree. It's oftentimes presented, I think, by the investment community as, well, if you don't have a certain size of portfolio, then you're not ready or we're not interested. And that couldn't be farther from the truth. So that we don't get absolutely overwhelmed here, why don't we say the next 10 callers, regardless of your portfolio size. Now, you have to have something in your portfolio. We can't coach you on how to get the money built through work. That's a different scenario. But if you have money in a 401k or an IRA or some other retirement savings accounts, call us. And the next 10 people that do, we'll work up either a portfolio x-ray or a full retirement plan or both, complimentary to you, no charge and no obligation to be a client. So we'll do all of that for free, hand it to you, and you have something to digest. We think you'll be impressed with what we uncover for you. Obviously, we'd love for you to become a client if you decide that's the case, but it's not mandatory and there's no requirement for you to become a client, and there will be no fees during this process. We'll work this portfolio x-ray up for you at no cost at all. What you do with it is completely up to you, but let us show you how easy it is to actually design a full retirement plan. Pick up the phone, call 404-341-6767. And if you're one of the next 10 callers, we're happy to do the work for you and set you up with the portfolio x-ray as a first step.
1: And Chris, financial planning is not just for the ultra rich. And I'd argue it's even more critical in helping people make their money last in retirement, right?
0: It is. The ultra rich have to worry about estate planning and covering estate taxes and trusts and all of that. The average hardworking American who we fight for every single day is saddled by Wall Street's driven perception that you have to have a magic number. You have to have $1 million or 1.2 or 1.5 million to even engage in the process. And they're sending it as a final number you need to achieve. But I think most people take it as a starting point that it's not worth it for them to reach out to a financial advisory team to help grow it and get it there first and foremost. And then to show you the impact of that number combined with Social Security and all your other financial resources in retirement.
1: So, Chris, based on what you just said, I think we can officially shoot a hole in the idea or the misconception that people may have that they simply don't have enough money to need a financial planner.
0: Yeah, and there's that word again, don't have enough money versus how do we generate income from our financial lives? How do we get the right combination of Social Security payments? Do we have a pension we can either take as a lump sum or trigger income from? what are we learning and implementing as far as dividend or high dividend investing? And what do we know about the fixed income products that are available other than parking your money in a high yield savings account? There's a lot more to the world as far as what your financial life can pay you in retirement. And that's the game in retirement. 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
2: .48 in the Trustdale.com traffic center. Got some construction out there for you. I-20 westbound. As you're leaving Lithonia, you're going to be sluggish passing Lithonia Industrial Boulevard. Construction is knocking out a couple of right lanes on that side of town. Once you get towards like Wesley Chapel, though, those delays pretty much ease as you cross over the perimeter and head towards East Atlanta. Same thing can be said coming out of Douglasville. I-20 eastbound looking really good today. No issues to speak of, no slowdowns, no incidents as you're leaving Fairburn Road, Highway 92, getting back to 285, where then you're going to see all that construction, especially south of I-20, knocking out a couple of right lanes at Cascade Road on that outer loop exit 7. I'm Chenway Maponya-Cook, Triple Team Traffic, 95.5 WSB.
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1: 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Now, Chris, we've covered a lot of stuff on this show, as we always do over the course of this 2 hours. But what we just got done talking about and the offer you put out there for our listeners, I think it really all brings it back to one simple principle. You just have to take action. You have to get started if you want to build and execute the financial plan.
0: Yeah, nobody can make you pick up the phone. Nobody can make you go online to click the buttons. And I know a lot of people are overanalyzing. I get that a lot in the community when I'm out in public and people say, oh, I hear you on WSB or I've seen you on TV. Mm-hmm. 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Or I'm unsure about my tax situation right now, how much I have it. Don't overanalyze it, folks. 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The next 10 callers, regardless of the size of your portfolio, if you have something invested, that's extremely important for you. 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We'll do all the work. You just need to take the first step to pick up the phone or go online and call us at 404-341-6767 or go to unleashyourmoney.com. We're here to serve you to make your financial life a little less stressful and hopefully a lot more profitable. So do it. Make that call. I think you'll be happy with what you see us present to you.
1: Yeah, it's a great time to take action. And I know for a lot of people, the first step is often the hardest one, but we're trying to make it as easy as possible for you. Now, one other number from that retirement study we were talking about earlier that I didn't get to was among the 1,000 respondents to that Schwab survey, 29% said they were confident in making investment decisions on their own. That leaves 71% not feeling as strongly about doing it alone. How about this, though, Chris? 55% were very confident in their investment decisions with professional help. That sounds like a pretty big boost, doesn't it?
0: Yeah, it does. 29 to 55. There's no reason not to pick up the phone and engage us or any advisory team. Look, the other thing I think people are hesitant to realize is just because you pick up the phone, or just because you go online and you allow us to run some reporting or do some planning for you, you don't have any obligation to hire us as your advisory team. Take the portfolio X-ray. That's not a proposal on us managing your assets, by the way. That is simply a report on your current standing. It does a deep dive into your current portfolio to expose all the goods, all the bads, and everything in between. There's nothing in that report that says, sign here and pay us X amount, or sign here and hire us as your fiduciary advisory team. You can take that home, folks. There's no blank stares. There's no pressure. We're not pressure advisors. We want to help the community. And we have been blessed. We have a great client base. We love them. We believe we take very good care of them. And if you fit what we do, and we fit what you're looking for, then it's a perfect marriage. Yep. Otherwise, don't feel any pressure, folks. We don't need to get paid for every action we take for the community. So you've got to pick up the phone or you've got to click on the buttons, but don't feel pressured to come in. Don't feel pressured to give us any of your assets to manage. If you see something that we can do for you that is material and that light bulb goes off, and you want to hire our team to help you manage going into retirement and through retirement, by all means, we're here to do that for you.
1: It's worth throwing out there as well. You may already be working with another financial advisor. Nobody's obligating you to work with Hoffman Financial Group if you make that call. Nobody's obligating you to leave that financial advisor either. But a second opinion can go a very long way.
0: Yeah, absolutely. And I'll tell you right now, my clients will attend dinner events from other financial advisors. And then they come in and they say, you know, I heard this or I heard that. 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And that's healthy. It's your financial life, folks. Mm-hmm. 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It's not anybody's, but yours. So everybody that you come into contact with who is a financial professional should be focused on you. And there are advisors that have these crazy minimums and don't bend on them at all. And it really boxes people into choosing one advisor and one advisor only. 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Or you may feel very secure in where you are, and that's important too.
1: 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That is all of our time for this week on Money Unleashed. Chris, as always, it was my pleasure to sit down with you. I look forward to doing it again next week.
0: I do as well. 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
1: 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Individuals should consult with a professional specializing in the field of tax, legal, accounting, or investments regarding the applicability of this information for their situation. Any client experiences discussed during the show are unique to that client. 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
16: It is 1 o'clock in the afternoon. I'm Keith Cromwell. Our top story, well, another gas price jump is expected this week, says correspondent Andrew Dimebert.
17: Gas prices are climbing again, and drivers are feeling the pain again. The national average is now about $4.08 a gallon, up 93 cents, nearly a dollar from this time last year. AAA says that price marks the highest national average ever recorded on this date, with August now shaping up to be the most expensive month on record to fill up.
16: Now, here in Georgia, we're paying about $3.81 a gallon. That's up slightly from this time last week. Now, so where is the most expensive prices for gas and what's causing this increase?
17: California, Hawaii, and Washington all firmly above $5 a gallon. Alaska, $4.82. Nevada, $4.78. And the big driver, of course, is oil. Crude is climbing, trading at almost $87 a barrel as the war with Iran and the Strait of Hormuz closure continues to put pressure on global energy supplies.
16: Well, earlier this morning, Texas Governor Greg Abbott told ABC's This Week that he is sticking to his prediction for $2 a gallon gas here come the end of summer. So we'll keep an eye on that. It is 90 degrees right now in Midtown Atlanta. We have a slightly, ever so slightly cooler week ahead, but it's still going to be hot.
18: Lots of sunshine, highs in the low 90s the next couple of days, some isolated showers and storms back by Tuesday. I'm Channel 2 Action News Chief Meteorologist Brad Nitz. My complete forecast is coming up on WSB or anytime at WSBRadio.com.
16: And we could see temperatures drop into the 60s overnight this week. Atlanta's most accurate and dependable forecast here is coming up. Well, a high-speed chase through the streets of Sandy Springs leaves one man in jail this afternoon. Officers tried to pull over Peter Welsh on Johnson Ferry Road yesterday when he took off, police say. He was eventually stopped after officers conducted a pit maneuver. Welsh is in the jail this afternoon. Well, an Atlanta man is also in jail after a gunfight erupts at an adult bookstore in Northeast Atlanta.
19: Shots were ringing outside of Tokyo Valentino early Saturday morning. Police received calls of a person shot and found a 35-year-old man with a gunshot wound. Officials say the victim was arguing with a known suspect before they started shooting. Security returned fire and shot the suspect as well. The victim was transported to the hospital in an ambulance while the suspect was taken in a private car. Officers located 23-year-old James Jenkins at the hospital with a gunshot wound. He is now in custody and charged with aggravated assault. Jordan Brown, 95.5 WSB.
16: 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We'll give you an update here on traffic and weather next.
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16: 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We go to the traffic center first, and Chen Wei Mpanya Cook.
2: Right now, that East Expressway, the construction has been picked up from the two right lanes, I-20 westbound between Panola Road and Wesley Chapel Road, but you're still going to be sluggish as you leave Lithonia. Covington Highway also slow, as some folks are using that as an alternate. So just be mindful if you're trying to make your way out of Lithonia into Decatur. You are going to be tapping the brakes unless you use one of those in-between surface streets. Also, I-85 southbound, four right lanes knocked out as you try and merge between I-85 and Highway 316 to get down into Duluth. It's just causing a tap of the brakes around Sugarloaf Parkway on both interstates. And once you do merge, things are looking much better as you work your way to and through the perimeter. Delays don't pick up again until you hit Midtown with that downtown connector. I'm Chenoway Maponia Cook from the Trustdale.com Traffic Center, Triple Team Traffic, 95.5 WSB.
18: I'm Channel 2 Action News Chief Meteorologist Brad Nitz. We'll stay mostly sunny and hot this afternoon and very warm this evening as we fall back through the 80s. A stray shower thunderstorm possible in far north Georgia overnight. We'll be mostly sunny, hot and dry on Sunday, low 72, high 91.
16: It is 90 degrees right now in Midtown Atlanta. 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I'm Keith Cromwell, 95.5 WSB.

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1: This is Handle on the Law, marginal legal advice where I tell you, you have absolutely no case. There is something called prediction markets. I mean, this is kind of new. Actually, it is new. Now, it used to be that when you were betting, let's say it was usually sports events you were betting, and prior to the internet and these betting apps, the only way you could legally bet were in states where it was allowed. California, for example, you could not bet unless you were in a casino, which they opened up. And prior to that, you couldn't bet at all. Lottery, you can, because that's legalized. And so the sports books opened up. And prior to that, it was either a bookie that you were illegally betting, always sporting events, or it was through a legalized sporting facility or betting facility like a casino. Something came up, a new app, a new way of betting called Prediction Markets. Polymarket, Kyle Shee is another one, where effectively you bet on anything that's going to happen. When are we going to attack Iran? When is the government going to change the rules of the IRS? How much money is Amazon going to make or declare next year in terms of profits? I mean, you can literally bet on anything, it's prediction betting. And then there's been some scandals in the government where you had government employees betting on stuff that they actually had things to do with. Also, you had some executives in various companies betting on how much money they're going to declare they have made. And they're the ones that are part of that decision making or that part of that information. So that's illegal. Well, I'll tell you what was illegal. On prediction markets, betting on wildfires. When is going to start? How much acreage is going to be burnt? How many firefighters are going to be sent? From what countries are they going to be sent? Everything involving wildfires. You can do prediction markets, prediction betting. Now, doesn't that sound a little ridiculous? Because isn't there a motive, for example, I don't know, to burn stuff up and bet that a fire is going to start in a certain place? Prediction, that's my prediction. And all of a sudden, it starts in that place. You think there's a motivation for you to get involved in that or start the fire? And California realized that. And it's kind of interesting that there are no guardrails. The nine lawmakers, including two California senators, Alex Padilla and Adam Schiff, say, this is crazy. And they're urging the Commodity Futures Trading Commission, which controls this, to implement what they're calling common sense guardrails to prevent people from profiting off the suffering and devastation on digital gambling sites, prediction gambling sites. It's kind of hard to believe that predicting natural disasters is excluded that wildfires are excluded from natural disasters. It's crazy. They didn't include wildfires. So this happened in L.A. Of course, you know, the Palisades fire, what ended up happening, it burned the Palisades and, you know, 13,000 homes and businesses were burnt. So you can't bet on when a fire is going to start. No chance. Okay, let's go ahead and take some phone calls. Tristan. Hello, Tristan. What can I do for you?
2: Hi there.
1: Yes.
2: Thanks for taking my call.
1: Sure.
2: Wanted to know about my rights as a tenant of a—I can't speak apparently.
1: Yeah, neither can I, and I have a show.
2: I live in a dilapidated home, and now, well, not now. It's been going on for a while. There's raccoons that have set up camp inside the interior of
1: there
2: the
1: are
2: home.
1: What? Well, well, there the, are, hold on. I didn't understand that. There are what that have set up in your home?
2: Raccoons.
1: Oh, raccoons. Where do you live, Tristan?
2: I live in Missouri.
1: Ah, small town. Don't they eat raccoons?
2: I don't.
1: Oh, well, okay. But that's, you know, I know raccoons are a big staple in the high-end restaurants in Missouri in some places. Okay,
2: oh,
1: so the raccoons.
2: Now.
1: All right, raccoons have set up a home in your home. All right, fair enough. What else?
2: And well, there's water damage. There's black mold.
1: Ooh, okay.
2: The water, gas, all right, water heater.
1: All right, got it. Got it. Your place is a mess. Have you talked to the landlord? Have you told the landlord you got a few problems here?
2: Oh, yes.
1: Okay,
2: oh,
1: here's what. Okay.
2: Absolutely. I've taken video.
1: Yeah, okay. Right. Okay. Here are your rights. Here are your rights. First of all, you can stop paying the rent. Just stop.
2: Okay.
1: I would also consider call building and safety. The safety, people that,
2: I called inspectors.
1: Yeah. And what happened?
2: Inspectors.
1: And what happened?
2: See, this city, it's all, you know, run. I don't know. It's a bad city where I live. And,
1: okay.
2: Basically overnight they put a for sale sign and they haven't even advised me that it's for sale. Only reason I know.
1: Okay, they don't have to advise you it's for sale. What they have to do is simply give you notice. Have you been given notice have they given you notice to vacate the property?
2: No.
1: Okay, well, they can't. Do you have a lease?
2: A month to month now.
1: That means you don't have a lease. So they have to give you whatever the laws are in Missouri, as far as notice, if there's a month to month, which means there's no lease, like California law, 60 days. A tenant has to be given 60 days when there is no lease to get out. I'm assuming Missouri has much the same kind of law. And even if it doesn't, they have to evict you and you're out on your butt. Now, they're going to sell the place. I mean, I don't know who they're going to sell it to. An inspector comes in, black mold, raccoons.
2: It can't pass.
1: I'm sorry, who can't pay you?
2: No, it can't pass inspection.
1: Right. So they're never going to be able to sell it. So they're just, so they should have just evicted you. If it can't be sold, why would they put a for sale sign up? They would just evict you. There are also some damages. You can go after them for living in a facility with black mold. Let's not forget raccoons. And there are statutory. That means the law probably allows you to be paid damages. What I would do is contact a landlord-tenant attorney. There's plenty of them out there, and if you're old and poor, which you certainly sound okay, yeah, you sound like you're old, but I didn't know about poor.
2: Oh, thank you.
1: No, you're welcome. No, you're welcome. No, I understand. Well, I'm surprised you didn't say I'm eating the raccoons because I don't have any money. There are lawyers out there. You just have to do a little bit of searching that'll represent you for free, and you can call the local bar association and just say, here's my situation. Who can I get to represent you? Because you may be entitled to some money for sure. There's all kinds of issues going on. You as a tenant, of course you have rights. Now, let's say you've been injured in a car accident, right? Or a slip and fall. You're at a hotel and there's, you know, some grease on the floor and you take a flyer, or there are some stairs and they're not properly, they don't meet code. And there you go. You take a spill. Not your fault. You're injured. Or you get rear-ended. 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
5: 118 in the Trustdale.com traffic center. Got construction in Northwest Atlanta, I-285 eastbound. Your inner loop getting past I-75. Four right lanes are blocked there. That's causing you some slowdowns getting into Roswell. If you continue on 285 east, though, you got a pretty smooth ride around that inner loop. That is until you try and get off of I-85 southbound, and you're going to run into some issues because you've also got four right lanes blocking out the roadways there due to some construction as soon as you get towards Pleasant Hill Road. I'm Chenway Maponya-Cook, Triple Team Traffic, 95.5 WSB.
6: I'm Channel 2 Action News Chief Meteorologist Brad. It's mostly sunny, hot this afternoon, but drier air moving in. Humidity dropping by Monday morning. Will be down to 70 in town, some upper 60s in the suburbs. Partly cloudy, low humidity, high 90 on Monday.
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1: On the law, marginal legal advice where I tell you, you have absolutely no case. Kevin. Yes, Kevin.
17: Morning, Bill.
1: Yes, sir.
17: We booked a European cruise back in May from Barcelona to Rome, and it was to include an shore excursion in every port. Well, you pay your deposit, you pay the balance, and you can start booking your shore excursions 4 months before your trip. So when it comes time to book our shore excursions, we get to Rome, and there's no excursions available. So then you look at the itinerary and it says, you've arrived in Rome, say goodbye to your shipmates, and head to the airport to fly home. So I'm kind of confused how a trip from Barcelona to Rome that doesn't include a day in Rome is not...
1: Because it doesn't include a day in Rome, because you get off the ship in the morning. You're off the ship and you're done.
17: But why would it say, Barcelona to Rome? You would presume you get a...
1: No, you wouldn't
17: Rome.
1: Presume at all, because you know when you're getting off the ship. And they're not going to give you a tour after you're off the ship. When they say Barcelona to Rome, and I've done that trip, by the way, it ends in Rome. And so you get your shore excursions. I mean, Kevin, you assumed that there was a shore excursion. But when they say there's a shore excursion in every city, Rome is just when you get off the ship. That's it. It's a goodbye. So there ain't nothing there.
17: It seems somewhat...
1: No, that's what they do. No, that's what they do. You know, I mean, you're off the ship at 8 o'clock in the morning or 9 o'clock in the morning. And yeah, so that doesn't work. Okay. Let me see who I want here. Okay, Don. Hello, Don. Welcome.
18: Good morning. Hey, Dale. Yeah. My girlfriend is 62, just diagnosed with stage 1 lung cancer. She's trying to get her affairs in order. Well, hopefully we got Cedar Sinai, so hopefully, you know, things are pretty sunny for that small, you know, that earlier stage cancer. But nevertheless, what she's worried about is she was on Medi-Cal for about 5 years, and she's worried about when she passes, the state coming after her, her estate for the money they gave her for Medi-Cal to
1: Medi-Cal is when you're broke. And when you apply for Medi-Cal, did she put down the fact that she owned a home?
18: I don't know whether she did or not. It was about...
1: Well, I'm assuming if she put down, they get the home, because you have to have no assets in order to be eligible for Medi-Cal. I mean, it's for poor people with no assets, and so if it slipped through the cracks,
18: they will come after you.
1: Yeah, they will.
18: Can you? What if you have a trust or have an...
1: Doesn't matter. No, the trust doesn't matter unless it's an irrevocable trust, which means it's out of her hands completely. It's in a trust to which she has absolutely no control.
18: It's gone.
1: Yeah, it's gone.
18: But
1: yeah,
18: that
1: that's
18: way
1: no
18: they would... they wouldn't come after it. Well, that's
1: not if it's an...
18: idea,
1: no,
18: then,
1: not
18: right?
1: if it's... no, not if it's an irrevocable trust. That means a trust that's strangely enough irrevocable. Right. Yeah. So, when you're poor, I mean, they're pretty tough because the state is paying for it. We're paying for it. If we're in the state, that is the problem. John. Hello, John. You're up. Welcome.
19: Hey. Hi, Bill.
1: Yeah.
19: Longtime resident from Burbank. Bill, you there?
1: I'm here.
19: Okay, cool. Teamster, Hollywood Teamster. Anyways, I want to get straight to the point. I know we only got about 60 seconds for this. So, between shows, when I'm doing movies, I drive Lyft. So I was driving Lyft and I picked up this guy and he started vaping in the back of my car, marijuana. And I was like, hey, dude, you can't do that. So I stopped the ride. He called Lyft and said that I brandished a gun and they deactivated my account. False allegations. I tried to sue him in small claims court, lost that. Is there anything I could do?
1: No. Well, first of all, suing in a small claims court for what? For being deactivated, the wages, they didn't even pay you the wages that were due to you at that time.
19: I got paid, like $20 for that ride.
1: Okay, how much would you have gotten paid prior to throwing him out?
19: I think what I tried to sue for was lost wages.
1: But how do you prove? How do you prove lost wages?
19: I got deactivated.
1: I understand, but so how much you're suing for money I would have made? You would have made over what period of time? For the next year? For the 6 months?
19: 4 to 6 months.
1: Did you get paid for 4 to 6 months? Did they stiff you for 4 to 6 months?
19: Well, yeah, because they deactivated my account. No,
1: there's deactivating and there's getting paid. Did they pay you? It's two issues. They deactivated you. You're out. You're done. You can't drive for Lyft anymore. Did they pay you up to that point that you earned the money?
19: Yes.
1: Okay, so now you're saying I want money that I would have made, even though correct. I don't know how many trips I would have taken. I don't know how many trips I would take. I don't know how many hours I would drive. I don't know if I was working on a movie and I wouldn't drive. How much money do you think you could ask for?
19: I was going for the maximum in small claims court.
1: $12,500.
19: Correct.
1: That's how much you would have made if you weren't deactivated. Over what period of time?
19: Over 6 months, $100 a day.
1: Okay. Okay, but you're no longer driving. They deactivated you, which they can, by the way. It may not be fair, but they deactivated you. So you can prove that you would have made this kind of money.
19: Of course.
1: How do you do
19: that? Based on my history.
1: How do you do that? Based on your history, huh? So you used to make $100 a day, and now you're saying I would still keep on driving. Even if I'm on a movie, I would keep on driving with Lyft. Is that correct?
19: No. Okay, I only do the Lyft on the side.
1: Okay, do you understand how speculative that is? Do you understand?
19: Yeah.
1: It's like me suing, if I'm suing NASA now. If a piece of a spacecraft came off and took my head off, this is how much it worked. But it hasn't yet, and you don't know if it's ever going to. So, excuse me, you got nothing there. I mean, no, it doesn't work that way. And once you've lost, by the way, if you're a plaintiff. All right, let's talk about your privacy, losing that. Your privacy, if you think your privacy online exists, it does not exist. It's all out there and anybody can grab it. I'm talking about your home address, where you work, where you bank, what you buy, where, court records, DMV information, credit scores. 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And data brokers collect that because it's very easy to collect. 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
22: It is 1:30. Good afternoon. I'm Keith Cromwell. Our top story. Well, one woman is dead after she was hit on the downtown connector after pulling over on the side of the highway. This happening near the Cleveland Road exit this morning. Officers say that woman was hit from behind by another driver who police say fled the scene. They are still looking for that man this afternoon. In Cobb County, police are asking for the public's help finding 76-year-old Paul McKay. Now, police say he was last seen around 3 o'clock this morning on a Ring camera, leaving an apartment complex on Roswell Road in Marietta. McKay was visiting relatives there. He is 5'11", with gray hair, and is diagnosed with dementia. Anyone with information is asked to call 911 immediately there. Well, could we see gas prices back at $2 a gallon? One Republican governor thinks so. Texas Governor Greg Abbott tells ABC's Jonathan Carl he's sticking to his prediction that gasoline will go below $2 a gallon.
23: If the president maintains the current trajectory that he's on right now, they should be, and let me explain why. And that's because the kinetic battle with regard to Iran appears to be over. As long as there's no missiles flying that threaten the Strait of Hormuz and things like that.
22: Well, right now, we're paying about $3.81 a gallon for gas here in Georgia. But the national average is still sitting at about $4.08 a gallon, according to AAA. Those prices are slightly higher from this time last week. Well, dozens of Canadian goods are about to get more expensive for American consumers as the trade war with Canada heats up over the weekend with new 50% tariffs and looming retaliatory impacts, says Stephen Portnoy.
24: The new U.S. tariffs will touch on just 5% of the Canadian goods that come south, but the list of affected products ranges from Canadian beer and whiskey to hockey sticks, furniture, textiles, and building supplies like cement. American importers will now have to pay a 50% levy to bring those items across the border, and their added costs are likely to be passed on to consumers.
22: It is 1:32, a live update on traffic and weather next.
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22: It is 1:35. Speaking of traffic, let's get you an update there on traffic and weather, starting with traffic in the 24-hour traffic center. And Chen Wei and Bonnie Cook.
5: Hey, right now I'm watching some construction on that west side perimeter, I-285 north and southbound near Hollowell Parkway. That's going to be exit 12. You got a couple of right lanes knocked out in both directions. So if you're heading south out of Smyrna, you're going to begin tapping the brakes around Atlanta Road. If you're heading north, as soon as you come off of I-20, that's where those delays are going to begin. And then south of I-20, I-285 southbound at Cascade Road, you got a couple of right lanes knocked out on that outer loop, causing you a tap of the brakes ever so slightly as you make your way towards Hartsfield-Jackson. I'm Chen Wei Maponya Cook from the Trustdale.com Traffic Center. Triple Team Traffic, 95.5 WSB.
6: I'm Channel 2 Action News Chief Meteorologist Brad Nitz. More sunshine than clouds through the day. Tonight, down towards 72, and then mostly sunny and 91 on Sunday. Monday, partly cloudy, high 90.
22: It is 89 degrees right now in Cartersville. We've got 91 in Stone Mountain. It is 90 degrees here in Midtown Atlanta. Next news comes your way at 2 o'clock. Breaking news when it happens. I'm Keith Cromwell, 95.5 WSB.
1: This is Handle on the Law. Chuck. Hello, Chuck.
32: Yes, sure.
1: Yes.
32: In 1983, my second wife passed away, and she had indicated that she wanted to be buried at a particular cemetery under the oak trees. So she dies unexpectedly. We go there. We find a last plot, they said, available under those trees. So we do the whole 9 yards. She's buried there. We do the gravestone, the casket, the whole 9 yards. So I live in a different part of Southern California now. So it's been years since I've been out there, and I happened to meet someone for lunch recently, and I said, well, let me go over and visit my second wife's grave. Bill, they moved the grave. The grave, and I got a document. I got a document from them telling me the plot number, the grave.
1: Yeah, I know
32: number,
1: that.
32: The thing. And now the grave's out by a curb by one of the streets that come in.
1: That is
32: the
1: interesting.
32: Question is, what would you do?
1: Yeah, no, what I would do is I'd sue them is what I would do. And for a couple of reasons. First of all, when it comes to those circumstances, graves, burials, et cetera, the amount of money is pretty astronomical. For example, emotional support. It was very difficult to get emotional support in lawsuits early on. And it took, for example, like a mother seeing her child run over, and not emotional support, emotional damages. It took, you know, things like a mother seeing her child run over, and so emotional damages kicked in, because it used to be you had to be physically injured plus have emotional damages. That's the only time they connected. But a couple of examples went the other way. One is that mother situation. The other one is dealing with family members at cemeteries, burials.

0: Yeah, it's time for a lawyer. It is time for a lawyer, because those can be pretty big damages. They can. Yeah. You know, I would go to the website, go to handleonthelaw.com and talk to one of the lawyers. I don't know if personal injury under this, well, it would be, because it's seriously emotional damage. Now, I don't know if you've been to a shrink, which helps a lot. I don't know. There's a bunch of avenues here, but it can get pretty serious. When my mother died, quick story, when my mother died several years ago, we went to, she died at 98, so she was no youngster. And when we went to the gravesite, the mortuary folks connected to the cemetery said we did not get anybody to identify her. Not that we had to, because she died in a facility at 98. No one's going to argue. And the lady said, would you, do you mind identifying her just to cross the T's and dot the I's? And I said, yeah, I'll go over there. My ex-wife at that point stopped me cold and said, you're not going over there. I'm going to do it. Because she knew that as soon as they opened the casket, I would look down and say, that's not my mother. You have someone else in that casket. That would be huge emotional damages. Now, of course, it was my mother, but it was, had it not been my mother, it would have been a huge, a major lawsuit. So anyway, I suggest you grab hold of a lawyer, because I think that's actually a case. That really is. James. Hi, James. Welcome.
1: Hi, Bill. How you doing?
0: Yes, sir. What can I do?
1: My girl has got a Toyota 4Runner Limited, and we live on a dirt road about a mile long, and, you know, there's ruts on left and the right, you know, and hillside, you know, uphill, downhill, to give you a picture of what happened. So about within the last couple of years, year and a half approximately, she says. She's sitting here, but I'm talking, so... she was doing about 5-6 miles an hour going out with her friends in front of her in another car, and she went into the little bit of a rut on the left, like a drainage ditch, you know, natural dirt, and the two side airbags blew off. You know, this was like two.
0: So there was there was no collision. Side of the car was not hit. She just went into a small ditch, and the airbags went off. Do I have that right?
1: Exactly.
0: Okay, got it.
1: Got it. And the only dirt might have been on the tires, you know what I mean?
0: Okay, that's fair. All right.
1: Yeah. Yeah, so, she didn't hit a tree, bushes, or nothing like that.
0: All right.
1: Okay, so I don't know if you know about side airbags, but it's like shotgun shells.
0: And yeah, no, I know. They go pretty, they fly pretty quickly from the side of the car. Yeah, I do.
1: Yeah, they're called side curtain.
0: Yes, bags, yes, I'm aware of that.
1: She went to Toyota, and they sent a specialist guy to look at the vehicle for a day. Oh, they didn't send him out, but we took the car down there. And they denied, they said that the report came back to the car sensed a rollover. Now, she's lost 70, she got 70% loss in her right ear and 60%
0: okay,
1: loss.
0: Okay, and they're saying it was a rollover, and you're saying it wasn't a rollover.
1: The guy from Toyota, the specialist.
0: Yeah, he said it was a rollover, and you're saying it was not a rollover, correct?
1: Well, what he said precisely was the car sensed the rollover.
0: Yeah, I don't know how that works, but
1: neither do I.
0: Yeah, I don't know, but I definitely want you to talk to a personal injury. Yeah, 70%. All right, 70% permanent loss. On a based on what you said, that's a big amount of damage. That is no joke. You know, this is not a soft tissue rear ender. This 70% loss in hearing is pretty big stuff.
1: Right, 70 on one ear and 60 loss.
0: Okay, I mean that's a lot of stuff. That's a lot of stuff. So yeah, I'm going to suggest.
1: I've been dealing with it for 2 years.
0: Okay, I got it. Here's my advice. I'm going to suggest you go to a personal injury lawyer. It's a complicated case because you're talking defect, design defect, and Toyota's going to fight it like crazy. But there may be, there may be a class action lawsuit already going, and you can look up that.
1: Uh-huh.
0: Toyota, side curtain, just throw the words up there. Class action, lawsuits, Toyota, there may be already something filed, and you can contact that attorney. That's what I do first. And if there's nothing there, you could do it. It's easy to go on the internet and just throw in all of those search words. The more, the merrier. And if that doesn't work, you can go to the website, handleonthelaw.com, and talk to a personal injury lawyer, and they'll tell you what goes on that one. Because you're talking design defect of a car, and a car that's 25 years old on top of that.
1: 15.
0: Oh, yeah. Okay. 15-year-old car. Okay.

0: Okay. So there are a bunch of issues there, but you definitely want to talk to a lawyer. And it's not going to cost you anything either to talk to a personal injury lawyer. They'll all line up to talk to you, especially when you are having those kinds of issues.
1: Now, let's talk a moment about being injured. An easy one, if you've been in a car accident, you know, let's say you're rear-ended, you've been T-boned, and it's obviously not your fault, and you've been injured. That's important. And so what do you do? Well, you're going after the person who harmed you and generally the insurance company on that person's side. 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
5: 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Things looking a lot better on that East Expressway. I-20 westbound, you still going to be tapping the brakes leaving Lithonia, but your delays ease soon as you get past Lithonia Industrial Boulevard. All the earlier traffic between Panola and Wesley Chapel has cleared because they picked up those cones from the two right lanes, so things looking good on that side. If you plan on hitting I-285 northbound when you come off of I-20, you're going to be okay until you get past Memorial Drive. That's where you'll start tapping the brakes. But as soon as you get past Highway 78, things looking a whole lot better as you make your way around to Sandy Springs. I'm Chinwe Maponya-Cook, Triple Team Traffic, 95.5 WSB.
6: I'm Channel 2 Action News Chief Meteorologist Brad Nitz. Mostly sunny, hot this afternoon, but drier air moving in. Humidity dropping by Monday morning. We'll be down to 70 in town, some upper 60s in the suburbs. Partly cloudy, low humidity, high 90 on Monday.
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1: Handle on the law. All right, Johnny. You have a question?
18: Yes, I waited for you. I waited 40 minutes to talk to you.
1: Yeah, I know. Sorry about that, because everybody else was so much more interesting. What can I do for you, Johnny?
18: And thank you for your advertisers that keep your show going. It's, you know, you have a great show.
1: Thank you.
18: My main question is this. The Lemon Law, explain that to me.
1: Okay, Lemon Law, the Lemon Law is different in every state. Lemon Law in California is that you buy a car, and there's no specific amount of times you bring it back, but it's basically a defective car where it has to go back a certain number of times to get repaired, and they can't repair it. Or the car goes back, and let's say they do repair it, but they do it a bunch of times. And what you do is you get your money back or you get a brand new car. And without that Lemon Law, it is almost impossible to get money refunded or get a new car, because I don't know if you've ever dealt with a car dealership. It is horrific. In this case, you're going after the manufacturer of the car. And if the court holds that the Lemon Law applies, and this is why you really need a Lemon Law expert. These people, it's a very, very specialized field of law, and there's a lot of I's to dot and crosses, T's to cross and dot your T's. I know that phrase somewhere. And And by the way, you don't pay for the attorney. The attorney is paid
18: for. That's good to know. Yeah.
1: Yeah. No, the attorney is paid for by the manufacturer. That's an easy peasy one. The only difficulty is, being able to, not only apply the Lemon Law, but the Lemon Law being attributed, to your problem. And, so that's how you do it.
18: Thank you.
1: You have a car that's a Lemon?
18: Yeah. I mean, I bought the car from, I'm not going to mention the company, but I felt that there was a little shadiness there, but, an enterprise rent-a-car. So, be careful. They only give you like a 12-month warranty. It's not very good.
1: Well, yeah, okay. Let me ask you. I don't know if the Lemon Law applies, or it's much more difficult to apply when you're talking about buying a used car. It doesn't matter from a dealership or not, because at that point, too much stuff has happened. It's not a brand new car. Usually, Lemon Law applies to brand new cars, although it can apply to a used car.
18: Okay, that's good to know.
1: Yeah,
18: that's good to know.
1: Uh-huh. And the warranty is very different than the Lemon Law. So, and I don't know, I've never bought a car from Enterprise. You may have just gotten a Lemon that does not comply with Lemon Law. In other words, it's not covered by the Lemon Law. You can still get a Lemon. It happens. I bought cars before.
18: Oh, yeah.
1: And the good news is you're buying a used car from a reputable place to buy a used car from. That's why whenever I bought a used car, and I've bought lots of them, I always do it from a dealer. Dealers go through it. They're careful. Buying it from a third party, you're completely out of your mind nuts. Okay. I hope that answered it. Now, this is what happened at the end of the hour. And this happens to us occasionally. We've gone through all the phone calls, and I still have a few minutes to go. So let me suggest jumping in before I say goodbye. And the number is 800-520-1534. As you can imagine, it's not going to take very long for you to come in, like immediately. 800-520-1534 is the number. And we are getting one or two calls. Okay. Susan. Hello, Susan. Welcome.
19: Hi. I have a living trust, which my husband and I had opened in 2010. Most of the stock was in both our names, but nine of the stocks were only in his name. I thought that the living trust, which mentioned stock, made it easy. No probate. The money goes to me as a wife, as a beneficiary, as a co-owner. And they're still dragging their feet.
1: Yeah, they are dragging their feet.
19: Dragging it.
1: Susan, I'll tell you why. Hold on, I'll tell you why. First of all, if the stocks are not in the trust, if the trust does not own the stock, it does not go through the trust. It doesn't. So you have to open a probate. Now, I'm assuming that the beneficiary of that stock when they sell it is you. And and so that makes it easy. But don't think that you made it easy for yourself with the trust, because not putting in the trust is everything. I have a trust, and what I don't have in the trust does not flow out of the trust. The trustee can't touch it because.
19: But I thought it states in the living trust, including stock.
1: Yeah. Well, what kind of stocks?
19: But if it's not, it doesn't. Jointly
1: It can state anything you want. It can state my 57 Oldsmobile is included in the trust, and if it's not in the trust, I mean transferred to the trust.
19: I get it.
1: It has
19: now,
1: to.
19: The bank has been very, very nice. Cash is depositing these checks.
1: Okay, then go ahead and just work with the bank.
19: No, now they say no more. Good
1: well, okay, but
19: over.
1: You have to. All right, but you have to open. You have to start talking to a bunch of people. The stockbroker who handles the stock, the people who actually you own the stock of, the company that the stock is bought in, and you just have to go through the hoops. You'll be fine. It just takes you a while. That's all.
19: I know.
1: They'll do it. You'll be fine.
0: Martha. Hello, Martha.
20: Hi, Bill. Okay, I buy this condo. And underneath, I have a neighbor that is never there. Now he moved back, and this man never leaves the house, and it smoke non-stop. And I want the man to be happy and do whatever the hell he wants in his house. He has that right. The problem is that the smoke is coming up my condo, and it's contaminating.
0: Okay, let me ask. I got a question. So he is smoking in his house, and you're right. He has a right to enjoy his house. He can smoke in his house. How is the smoke from his condo reaching your condo? Can you connect physically what's going on?
20: I think it infiltrates through the walls. And he's always inside. He never leaves the house.
0: Yeah, no, I understand. Infiltrate the walls with smoke? I don't know, Martha.
20: No, I'm not joking.
0: No, I believe you. No, please, don't misunderstand. I'm not attacking you. So, but I've never heard of smoke going through a wall. That one, I just don't get. Is there any other way? Are there vents? Are there common vents? Is it going through an open window?
20: I believe there's common vents.
0: Martha, you have to find out what it is specifically. Where it's coming from. You just can't say you're smoking and I'm smelling it. Do you physically see the smoke, or are you just smelling the smoke?
20: Just strongly smelling.
0: Interesting. All right, you got to figure out where it's coming from. That's for starters. You also have, if you live in a condo, there's an HOA, a homeowner association, of course, right?
20: Yeah.
0: I would call them. Contact them and say, hey, this is going on. What is happening? This should not be happening. Are there common wall issues here? That's where you would go. At this point, first go to the HOA, because that's a good starting point, because I don't know where else you got to go at this point. I mean, you can't say a lawsuit. You have to stop smoking based on the fact that the smoke is coming through the walls. I think that's tough. I do.
1: Now, last spot I want to share with you before we bail out of here, and that's your privacy, as in you have none online, because everything about you is online. 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
3: It is 2 o'clock. Good afternoon. I'm Keith Cromwell. Our top story, several passengers were hurt after a laptop exploded mid-flight on a American Airlines flight after leaving Atlanta. Correspondent Jacqueline Lee spoke to one of those passengers aboard.
4: It was absolutely terrifying.
5: Passenger Jessica Ergens was on board American Airlines flight 2398 flying from Atlanta to Dallas when she says she saw flames two rows in front of her.
4: I just saw the smoke first and then it all happened really fast and he was trying to get it away from him into the aisle.
5: The FAA confirming flight attendants contained the fire in a thermal containment bag. Ergen said multiple passengers tried to help put out the fire.
3: Back here at home, an Atlanta man was hit and killed on the downtown connector this morning. This happening near the University Avenue exit. Now, police say that man running across the highway when he was hit by several cars. Officers saying he likely was going through a mental health crisis before running into traffic, but they say they are still investigating this incident. Well, the Stockbridge City Council puts off an investigative hearing over allegations involving the city's mayor.
6: Mayor Jaden Williams argues that Councilwoman Lakeisha Gant should not be a part of his investigative hearing. Hearing officer Gino Brogdon says he will listen to both sides before squashing claims of bias.
7: We're going to have the lawyers exchange exhibits, witness lists, and we're going to have a virtual hearing on this motion to recuse.
6: The outcome from the investigation into Williams' possible misuse of spending and sexual misconduct will be held next month after they decide if Gant can be a part of the hearing that decides the mayor's fate. Mary Ryan Howarth, 95.5 WSB.
3: A major crackdown on DUI begins today across Georgia. It's called Hands Across the Border. Governor's Office of Highway Safety Deputy Director Maurice Raines says it's a week-long event partnering with law enforcement agencies in neighboring states like Alabama and Florida.
8: Well, we try to educate the motoring public about the contributing factors that leads to fatal crashes as well as serious injury crashes.
3: In Georgia, more than 80% of people killed or hospitalized in DUI crashes from 2023 were hit by a drunk driver. Well, word gas prices could be going up this week, says correspondent Andrew Dembert.
9: Gas prices are climbing again and drivers are feeling the pain again. The national average is now about $4.08 a gallon, up 93 cents, nearly a dollar from this time last year. AAA says that price marks the highest national average ever recorded on this date, with August now shaping up to be the most expensive month on record to fill up.
3: Here in Georgia, we're paying about $3.81 a gallon, slightly under the national average, but it is up from this time last week. Well, word from the Atlanta-based Center for Disease Control that fewer kindergartners are getting vaccinated.
10: In 2018 to 2019, where we hovered just around 95%, we've dropped down just below 93%. That might not seem like a lot, but that equates to more than 280,000 children in kindergarten that are not up to date on their vaccination.
3: Medical correspondent Dr. Darian Sutton also says that measles rates have risen to the worst number since 1991 and says that the CDC is still recommending kids get vaccinated. It is 2:03. We'll give you an update here on traffic and weather next.
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3: It is now 2:05. Let's get you an update now on traffic and weather. Let's start in the 24-hour traffic center. Stephanie Stallworth, how are we looking out there?
14: Hey, pretty busy there, Keith, with the construction, especially on the west side perimeter, 285 north and south between right around South Cobb Drive area. Two right lanes are going to be down for you as you travel through there. So a lot of volume trying to get down through that region. Also 85 approaching 316 construction for you as well. A couple of lanes down, so you have extra delays. From the Trossdale.com traffic center, Triple Team Traffic, 95.5 WSB.
15: I'm Channel 2 Action News Chief Meteorologist Brad Nitz. We'll stay mostly sunny and hot this afternoon and very warm this evening as we fall back through the 80s. A stray shower thunderstorm possible in far north Georgia overnight. We'll be mostly sunny, hot and dry on Sunday. Low 72, high 91.
3: It is 89 degrees right now in Gainesville. We have 84 in Decatur. It is 91 degrees here in Midtown Atlanta. Next news comes your way here at 3 o'clock. Breaking news when it happens. I'm Keith Grummel, 95.5 WSB.
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20: 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Mark is not here, but I do have Blake Morris and Drew Jones from the Lloyd Advisory Group with us this morning. And according to a new study from Northwest Mutual, Americans now believe that they need $1.46 million to retire comfortably. Now, that number is a jump of more than 15% from last year's estimate. That's a huge jump. And nearly half of Americans don't feel ready to retire. Almost half fear that they're going to outlive their savings. So we're going to talk about this pessimism a little bit, but let me say hello to Blake and Drew. How are you guys doing?
21: Fantastic.
22: Doing great. Thanks, Melissa.
20: Good, good. Well, now I'll start with Blake. So what is your reaction to the idea that it takes almost $1.5 million just to retire comfortably?
21: Well, I certainly understand the sentiment. I mean, if you walk around filling up your car, buying groceries, it can really feel like retirement can be extremely expensive. And in some scenarios, quite frankly, it can. But I love what the study says. Americans believe. Well, we know this, what we believe doesn't always line up, right? I mean, we can go in history and look at what people believe that doesn't line up. Even just at a cursory glance, well, 15% more from last year. Well, inflation wasn't 15%. So what changed between last year and this year? And is how people feel. Now, I understand that this may be public news for those out there. Believe it or not, headlines are supposed to catch your eye, not necessarily tell you the full story.
1: Yeah.
21: But we can look at this headline and we can say, okay, what issue is this really getting at? And what this is getting at is there is a lack of a plan. There is a lack of a plan, because it's, when Americans say they believe they need, I'm a round up, $1.5 million to retire, that is an average. And it really depends on where you are, because again, a lump sum is not an income plan. If you retire to, say, rural Alabama, it is not going to cost the same if you want to live in California. And so I would tell folks, when you read that, where the anxiety comes in is people think, I need to have this huge astronomical number to be able to retire comfortably. And frankly, you may or you may not. But we don't need to just pull a number out of the sky, because while that it might feel a certain way, as we know, the way we feel doesn't always line up with what actually is reality.
1: Yeah. Well, and I also think that people are impatient, and I think people just want to go to the Googles or the chats to find out, okay, what do I need, without actually talking with someone like you guys who do this for a living. 770-766-5611 is still, I think, more efficient for you than to go online and try to figure this out. So, Drew, let me ask you this. Why do you think that so many Americans feel like they won't be ready to retire?
2: I think the point of this article hits it, is because many people are going and reading an article, seeing what it said, and then thinking that's what they need.
21: Yep.
2: So it's a guess. They haven't put pen to paper. They haven't looked at their unique, specific situation. So that's not planning. Again, that's just guessing. You're pulling a number out of a hat and, oh, well, this is what they say I need. You know, well, who's they? So this is where you really need to build that plan, that roadmap that we talk about all the time on the show, because we have to know all the specifics about a particular family and what they need, want, desire, what they've already done in retirement. I can tell you this, we have some people that come into the office, and if they had $1.5 million, they would be elated. They would quit yesterday and they would retire. We have some that if they had $1.5 million, not being rude, they feel poor. They would say, hey, we don't have enough. This isn't enough. You know, we spend more than that. And so it's devil's in the details. So it can be a scary number if you have no plan and no strategy out there. And that's the deal with this type of headline, as Blake was talking about. All that does is it can create some unhealthy habits, or it can create even panic from people. So what we would suggest, this is why we talk about giving us a call, doing an initial consultation, building a roadmap, because until you really put pen to paper, when you look at what you've already saved for retirement, when you look at what it costs to do the regular things that you want to do, what are those must-haves? When we look at what are the extras that you'd like to do, let's even put it this way. Let's say someone came into our office and had $1.5 million. In many cases, those are some of the people that are the most worried and concerned, because they don't know what to do with it once they have it. So it's such a difficult situation for people, because even if they feel like they hit that number, Blake can attest to this, we sit across from people many times, and you know, we'll have an hour with them on an initial consultation. And then they'll look at me, they'll look at Blake, they'll look at any of our advisors, and they'll say, how do I stack up? How do I stack up compared to, you know, what you guys normally see? Because people are trying to gauge, am I there or am I not? Going through that exercise of what are your expenses? What is your income? Are you going to have Social Security in a certain amount? You know, what's that projection going to be based on when you take it? Are you fortunate enough to have a pension? We don't bank on this, but you know, are you going to potentially have an inheritance? What sort of things are we looking for? What kind of expenses are we going to incur? Do you have kids or grandkids that you're helping with college? All these things make this number just a number. It has no tie to you individually until we do the work up front and figure out what do you really need to have?
1: Yeah. And the number is 770-766-5611. Look, I'm not going to judge you if you've done the Googles or the chats about how much you need. And if you see articles, you know, certain articles that you are like, this is what I'm going by. This is my mantra. Bring all that in to the Lloyd Advisory Group and let them see what you've, the research you've done, and then see what the reality is. 770-766-5611. Now, Blake, one thing we got to talk about that's unique for boomers, and it'll be even more unique for Gen Xers. And as you move down the line, it's going to get more and more important when it comes to retirement planning, and that's longevity. So according to the same study, many Americans do think they could live to 100, and that chance is only going to increase as time goes on. So how does living longer change things?
21: Well, and that right there tells us a lot, right? We always think that we're like the exception. We always think that we're the exception to the rule.
1: Mm-hmm.
21: I just tell people this. Now, if you're a person who researches things and you pull up things on browsers and all that, just look at the statistical odds of living to 100. And just if you hear me laughing, they're not super high. Now, I would say, frankly, I've seen the other thing. I've had folks that come in here and said, well, I want an income plan. I want a roadmap that has me live until 85. And I'm like, that's a 50-50 ball.
2: That's a nice age. I've had someone look at me and go, my relatives, none of our family goes past 75. So that's what I want you to do. Mm, I'm sitting there thinking,
21: what if you're wrong?
2: Hopefully you have kids that you can move in with if that's your plan. Because not practical either.
1: Right. And let me just interrupt really quickly, because I have heard family members of mine, extended family members, say that when they got diabetes, okay, that it was a family trait. And I remember mm-hmm. in my mind thinking, that is the mentality of people, instead of realizing sure. that, yes, your relatives may have gotten it. It doesn't mean that you have to get it, because we know what choices you can make to avoid it, right? And so,
2: Great example now is like a grandfather on my dad's side. He was in his 50s, but based on the job he had, he got lung cancer. It's like, okay, mm-hmm. well, we know more now than we knew then, or smoking or different things like that.
1: Right.
2: You can't always take those things into account, because some of it is environmental, you
1: exactly.
2: know, or just situational.
1: Right.
21: Well, and Drew hits a good point, is that, for example, I know on my family side, we called him Pops. His dad died when he was 12, mm-hmm. and then he lived to be 3 weeks shy of 96, was still driving.
1: Yeah.
21: So still had all his wits and faculties. And that's really what we see, where folks say, hey, it's 1.5 million. And I can't tell you how many folks come in here, as Drew mentioned, and said, well, how do I stack up? Well, comparisons I understand the curiosity. I understand that. And we compare things in the rest of our lives, right? We compare car prices. We compare what people pay on insurance. And folks say, well, maybe I should compare retirement plans. I should see how my plan looks compared to Sue or Tim or Sally, whoever it is. And the reality is, that's not really a good comparison. Because if I have folks come in here and they're like federal employees, or they have a teacher, that is a completely different thing than someone who comes in here from, say, a single income and the person worked in sales. So going back to the question of going to 100, I don't think it's a bad idea to look that far in advance. But I also would tell folks, that's really where you need to have a retirement strategy, an income plan, where you're not going to walk around worrying about running out of money. Because we do know this. We do know that the current retirement situation, because of technology, is much different than it was 30 or 40 years ago. And I use the thing, if your family lives local and you go to, you know, funerals or celebration services, depending what you call it. It used to be that someone in their 80s, and we said they had a good long life and all this. And now we go and say, well, what happened?
1: Right.
21: What happened? There's actually a comedian out there. I will not use his name for privacy. He has a skit about his grandmother dying at like 92. And Drew's smirking. He knows what I'm talking about. And he goes, she was 92 years old, but we just don't think that way anymore. We don't think that way. But going back to the income plan, where the concern comes in is there is no written plan. If we were to go back to the initial thing on this segment, which is just, you know, Americans believe they have 1.5 million, they're just pulling a number out of a hat, and they're probably guessing high, hoping that it works out, because there is no retirement roadmap. There is no structured plan to turn things on a certain time. There is no looking at your actual expenses. I love what Drew said. There's a big difference between a wish list and a need list. And we need to know what those two are to not have a situation where we're planning based upon a bunch of nice trips, which are fantastic. Hope you can go on those. But how do you know in the first part of retirement if you can do those without a written plan? How do you know if, as Mark says, in the go-go stage, if you can do those go-go things, if it's going to cause you to run out while you're in the no-go? And we haven't even got into like long-term care and things in our health that could change. So I would just tell the folks listening, if we're talking about this and you're driving down the road or you're listening at home and you think, I do not have a written plan. I do not have a strategy to get me to and through retirement. Then that is really something you need to do. Because I cannot tell you, I had a guy come in earlier today and he has a plan. He had thought when he met me about 3 or 4 years ago, there was no way he could retire. His exact words. Sure enough, we go through it all. He is recently retired and he is going to be looking at retirement and income and things of that nature. And I asked him again, I'll call him Tim for privacy. I said, Tim, how does it feel? And he goes, feels fantastic. So I would just tell folks that we do have to keep in mind longevity. If this was 20, 30 years ago, you're probably planning for, 20 or 25 years in retirement. Now we're doing 30 or 35 because what's happened is as our population has aged and as we're living longer because of modern technology, you know what really hasn't changed? The retirement age. Everybody's still wanting to retire at like 62, 65. We're not pushing that out another 10 years. There are a few that just love their job. But it is very, very rare that I have someone says, I just cannot wait to work till I'm 75. That would be fantastic. So if that is you, if you're listening and you understand that longevity turns a savings problem into an income problem and you want to get that looked at, just give us a call.
20: That's right. And that number is 770-766-5611. Again, 770-766-5611. Now, when we talk about longevity, that's kind of an unknown. You're planning for the unknown. There are some unknowns that you need to do in your retirement plan. But one of the things that you can kind of take control of is Social Security. So Drew, looking at this study we've mentioned, 1 in 3 Americans doubt Social Security is even going to be there for them. So what do you think about that and how do you help them plan for it?
2: That sounds about right. I guess I'm 1 of 3 because I always look at Social Security for someone my age and think it's probably not going to be there or it won't be there in the same way that it is for current retirees. And just to go and piggyback on the longevity idea, Social Security was enacted in 1935. If you can imagine back then, the average male life expectancy was 58. Females, 62.
21: Yep.
2: So quite a plan that you couldn't even get benefits until 62. And that was the average life expectancy as of a woman at that time. So wow, we screwed up a really good system is what it looks like, because now we're looking at not potentially, but we will be underfunded in the next several years and what to do about it. This goes back to what we do for our clients. We do stress tests on their roadmap, on their plan, on their portfolio. Because if we have a 20% reduction in Social Security benefits, we need to make sure, is your plan built for that? Is it going to handle that change? Is there anything that we should be doing now to account for that in the next 5 or 10 years? Should we make a change to how much someone could possibly put away in their 401k? Or should we change their investment profile and objectives? At least looking at it and thinking about it as soon as possible is paramount. The thing that we try to focus on when we're making a plan, when we're doing those things, I would say easily out of 100 people that walk into our office, there might be 4 or 5 of them that actually could produce a written plan that they had prior to meeting us. So having a plan written down is a lost art that needs to come back. That's what we do for our clients. When they come in, we show them how it's going to work. But in terms of Social Security, we can't control that. You know, yes, we're voters and all those things, but it's almost too far gone at this point. Something's going to have to be done. It will be done at the federal level. Control what you can control. Get a plan in place so that we know what we can and can't do.
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14: 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Got some volume for you on the downtown connector north-south and as you head into the Grady Curve. Also construction with delays, 85 southbound, starting past Sugarloaf Parkway as you head down to Pleasant Hill Road to be up to four right lanes closed for you there at times. Stephanie Stallworth, Triple Team Traffic, 95.5 WSB.
1: Welcome back to Financial Symphony with our Maestro Mark Lloyd of the Lloyd Advisory Group, who's not here today, but I'm here with Blake Morris and Drew Jones. We just call them the team from the Lloyd Advisory Group because they're all interrelated somehow, right? So like Drew and Blake, wait, let me see. Drew is Blake's brother-in-law?
2: Correct.
1: Okay. Yep. See what I'm saying? And are one of you married to anybody related to Mark?
2: I am Drew.
1: Drew is. See what I'm saying?
2: Yep.
1: So it's a family business, which I love. 770-766-5611. I'm going to make a tree chart and know who's related to who, how. But we love when you call 770-766-5611. 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You know, it is a radio station, but you know, Financial Symphony, a music theme. We call it our request line and we highlight questions from it every week. And this week, Blake, here's the question. I'm thinking about using some of my retirement funds to invest in a private business, a friend's startup. It feels more exciting than the stock market and the potential returns are huge. What are the risks of moving from traditional investments to private equity like this?
21: Oh, this being the Financial Symphony, you may be playing the blues very soon. Wow.
1: I mean, I love what you said. Thanks. I love the analogy, not the bad news.
2: That's a result.
21: Yeah. Cause I'm reading this, a friend's startup, and I'm just going to point out there, how comfortable are you with your friend? Because the friendship is about to change. There's all kinds of things that kind of make me kind of raise my pulse a little bit, kind of make me go, number one is they say, I'm going to take my retirement funds. Well, what's the tax implications of that? Because sometimes, depending on how you do that, it can lock that up for quite some time. It could be, quite frankly, as you can imagine, the term private, the private thing, it could be super, super, super, super risky. But just backing up high level, what I would tell this listener is this. What player are you trying to put on your football team? Because if we're trying to buy something, excitement is not the goal. Quite frankly, user retirement, excitement is the opposite of the goal.
2: We like boring.
21: We like boring. But when I have folks that call me and they're asking about do this or do that, or I saw this or saw that, one, if it sounds too good to be true, it probably is. So just be super careful. And the second thing I always ask them, say, hey, as part of your overall plan, what player are we trying to draft? I love watching the NFL draft and seeing who they choose. Quite frankly, who they boo. That's part of my favorite thing. It's like, but these teams, they have all these strategists, professional managers, and they're trying to pick players on their team to shore up their entire team, of course, with the goal of getting better and winning the Super Bowl. So I would just ask the listener, and Drew can chime in, if you're thinking about taking some of your funds, well, what a sum, and investing in this private business, I would probably say, what is this designed to do? What player are you getting for your team that you don't already have? And what is that player's job? And if you can't answer that, it's probably not a good decision.
2: Well, in this case too, their question, what's the risk of moving from a traditional investment to private equity? You know, we don't have anything against private equity. You know, that's something that we have access to when we are building our plans and our roadmap for our clients. But, you know, you've got to look at, well, how much would you put in that in terms of a percentage basis?
4: And what is it?
2: Are we talking about like 5% of your portfolio or something like that? You know, anything that would be in more of a high risk category, you have to ask yourself, if I lost it all, which startups can do that, is it going to change my future and the way I live? That would be the way I would answer that.
1: Mm-hmm. Yeah. And we love your questions. If you have a question for the team, 770-766-5611. And we'll be back with Financial Symphony with the team from the Lloyd Advisory Group right after this.
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24: Scott Slates, Georgia is brought to you by Breda Pest Management. And this week, for the first time in 70 years, the best women baseball players in the world are competing on the professional stage.
25: Swing and a miss, and there's the first strikeout in WPBL history.
24: Four teams, a 15-game schedule in this first season for the Women's Professional Baseball League, and there are Georgia connections, including at least three players, and in the inaugural umpire crew,
26: Janet Thomas McKean, WPBL umpire.
24: Janet Thomas McKean is from Ackworth. She's been umpiring for over 20 years on just about every level.
26: When this opportunity came up to work the Women's Professional League, I jumped on it in a heartbeat.
24: Are the rules the same as the men's game?
26: You know, we have balks, we have leadoffs, we have real baseball. It's just women playing it. The women are playing 7 innings instead of 9. Our rosters are smaller, and we have a lot of players who are considered, you know, dual players, where and they may pitch one game and play center field the next game, and they may play first base the next game. But overall, the rules are almost identical.
24: For those who don't know, they are pitching overhand.
26: They are throwing overhand. It is real baseball. And while a woman's fastball might not be in the low to mid or upper 90s, we do have some that are coming in the 80s. And then we have some ladies who are throwing some absolute junk with a curveball or a slider or a cutter. I mean, there's some good off-speed pitching and just stuff that is breaking at the plate. And you're like, holy crap, what did I just see?
24: Janet says she loves baseball for women and how it's different from softball.
26: And baseball and softball, they're both great, but they're different games. They're played differently. The strategies are different. And if people can just realize we're not trying to compete with the men, women are simply doing something that they love. The support overall has been great.
24: Okay, Janet, you knew this question was coming.
27: Are you crying? Are you crying? There's no crying.
24: Is there any crying in women's professional baseball?
26: You know, I was there opening day, and I got to tell you, there were a lot of happy tears because these women were realizing this is what we've been waiting on. And we had a couple of MLB guys, Tony La Russa included, he was crying. So, yes, there is crying in baseball. But on that day, they were all happy tears.
24: These first season games will continue into September. 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
14: 235 in the Trustdale.com Traffic Center. Construction on the East Freeway 20 as you travel westbound over by Panola Road. Two left lanes are blocked. That's why you're slow leaving Stonecrest. Also construction 285 headed south end at Cascade. There are two right lanes there as well. Stephanie Stallworth, Triple Team Traffic, 95.5 WSB.
6: I'm Channel 2 Action News Chief Meteorologist Brad. It's mostly sunny, hot this afternoon, but drier air moving in. Humidity dropping by Monday morning. Will be down to 70 in town, some upper 60s in the suburbs. Partly cloudy, low humidity, high 90 on Monday.
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1: Well, I may have to have you do this now. Welcome back to Financial Symphony with our maestro, Mark Lloyd of the Lloyd Advisory Group. My name is Melissa, 770-766-5611. Again, 770-766-5611. Before we get into the topic of money, we were off here talking about dad jokes. And I was telling Mark that, you know, some local radio personalities and I are, you know, two guys are on a text exchange and it's dad jokes back and forth and me rolling my eyes all the time. But Mark just told me a new one, and so I'm about to text it to them while we're on air. So go ahead, and if you don't mind telling a joke.
7: Will you tell the joke?
1: Yes. Go ahead, because look, our audience, people in our audience are going to repeat this today? A bunch of them.
7: What did the janitor say when he came out of the closet?
1: I don't know.
7: Supplies!
1: I love it. We could do a whole segment on dad jokes. It may be popular.
7: We'll probably not have any callers, but that's okay.
1: That's not true. I was about to say, hey, if you've got a great dad joke, call in 770-766-5611. We all could use them. But I'll still roll my eyes, but I'm going to pass it on to my friend. 770-766-5611. Okay. So I bet it's happened a lot to you in the last 20 years, not just the dad jokes, but also some unexpected blessings and maybe some obstacles to overcome, you know, as you're going down the road of life and also down the road of finances. Either way, there are some big unknowns in your past and they'll continue in the future. So what are some of the big unknowns for retirement?
7: Oh, that's a great question. Unknowns for retirement. Well, I can tell you the first one comes to my mind. Longevity, because the number one fear we hear from folks calling all over the country, because Financial Symphony Radio is all over the country. I'm proud of that, by the way. We put that together years ago, and we have financial maestros all over the country, you know, talking about these topics. Longevity, it's because I don't care where you're from. Folks out here today are worried about whether or not they're going to run out of money in retirement because we don't.

0: you know, when I do one of my educational events and I ask the audience, give me the things that you're concerned about as you are you getting ready for retirement. What's been on your mind? What are some things that people need to make sure that they've got covered before they even think about retirement? And I start writing on a whiteboard their answers, and it never fails. Running out of money, I get that answer every time. I also get healthcare cost, and it is one of the highest rates of inflation, Melissa, so I get it. People, when you go to a doctor's visit or you see the explanation of benefits that come in, you know, from the insurance company, and you look at how much that treatment costs and you say, holy cow, you know, prescription drug medications, things like that. You know, healthcare costs are going up, one of the highest rates of inflation in our country. You know, people are worried about volatility in the market. They're not as worried when the market keeps going up. But when the market goes down or there's a correction, people start to, you know, lose sleep at night. And can I even afford to retire? So it's performance of the markets over time. And then never fail. People always say, well, you know, I'll worry about taxes too, because I know that most of my money has never been taxed. So it's almost like you're going into retirement with an unknown. That unknown is when taxes go up down the road. And if you sit there and watch the news, there is two distinct different sides of the aisle, folks, in politics. One side of the aisle is give to, you know, governmental programs. Well, that's not for free. Has to be paid for. Whether you think the rich only people that pay for this or everybody's got to pay for it, it's got to be paid for. So at the end of the day, there's going to be either higher taxes coming down the road. And if you've got a lot of money in your IRA or your 401k, it could be that you're sitting on a ticking tax time bomb and no one's ever sat down and put a tax plan in front of you. Those are probably the top four unknowns out there right now.
1: Well, let's start with the first one you mentioned, longevity, right? I mean, because we don't know how long we're going to live. And a lot of people don't like to even have the conversation of how long we're going to live. So how do we know if we've saved enough?
0: Well, you know, and the sad part about it is that it used to be, especially in advertising on TV or radio, where investment companies would say, you've got to save. You know, if you don't have $1 million today, you don't have enough to retire. Well, how in the world do they know how much you need? They don't. I've got millionaires, Melissa, that we constantly have to coach on how much they can spend, because they had really nice checks coming in when they were working. And then once they retired, those checks are replaced now by checks that their accounts can produce. So it's a different lifestyle. On the other hand, I've had very frugal, conservative spending clients who've never had $1 million. And they're retiring comfortably because their lifestyle is different than what a millionaire's lifestyle is. I've got millionaires who, you know, and people who've never had $1 million, and they're like, you know, they live conservatively and they're going to be fine. It's just because their lifestyle is different than a millionaire's lifestyle. This is where the Financial Symphony Retirement Roadmap answers all those questions. And what I love about that is that when we put a plan in place, this is not a plan, take it, leave it, have a nice day, hope it works.
1: See ya.
0: This is a plan that evolves and changes and updates all the time. So we get joy. We have joy when our clients come in and we update that in real time in front of them. Let's take a look and see how things are here. We've already updated your accounts in here. Here's how much your accounts have grown, or here's how much where your accounts are. If there has been a dip in the market, here's how much they've, you know, had a dip. We sit there and we go over all that with them. And then we say, what is the impact of this in your plan? And when they can sit there and say, you know, look at it and say, okay, all right, we're good. Or if they're spending, hey, okay, let's talk about that. Do we need to pivot the way that we're investing the money right now so that we can make up for some of this? Mm-hmm. You know, how do we create more income for you? I mean, these are things that we are doing all the time, and modifications because of that relationship that we have with them and making sure they're optimizing their income.
1: Yeah, again, 770-766-5611. I jumped on top of Mark earlier because I was so excited to give the number out so that you could take advantage of the plans that they have for you. Now, we're talking about unknowns, another unknown about healthcare costs and Fidelity's cost estimate of

0: retirement health care cost doesn't include the cost of long-term care.
1: Yeah.
0: So how do we estimate that?
1: Well, I mean, you got to look at your individual area that you live in. I mean, I can talk from firsthand experience, you know, a couple of years ago where my mom was spending, you know, $80,000 a year for healthcare. 80.
0: Wow.
1: I mean, you know, and it was one room. I mean, it was, you know, it was memory care, but it was one room. Now, you know, again, she got the best level of care I could get her, period. But it's not cheap, folks, you know, and she needed that level of care. And so it's the kind of thing where you got to make sure that you've got a plan in place. It could be that you've got enough money to pay for it. It could be that you've got to, you know, rely on insurance programs. It could be that you need to create more income for healthcare and something that would trigger more income if you have healthcare needs. And the key there is diversification. Have a bucket set aside for healthcare. And here's the bottom line, Melissa. Our strategies, you know, dot the I's and cross the T's when it comes to all of that. We realize people have risk out there, outliving their money, healthcare costs, taxes, all of that. So when we put the Financial Symphony Retirement Roadmap together, we're looking at all those areas that you just mentioned. And that's why it's important to have a plan in place. And what I know about you,
2: the fact that you're listening to the show today tells me a few things about you because you're probably like most of our clients. When it comes to taxes, you're happy to pay your fair share, but you do not want to overpay, right? Or you might want a good return on your investments, but you're also concerned about taking too much risk. And on the flip side, you'd be happy to ensure that you'd never lose any money, but you do not want to fall behind due to inflation. You have more important things to worry about than trying to keep up with the stock market, especially doing that every day. This is why it's so important to get a review of your financial situation and a customized retirement plan, because you can address these things that are on your mind and eliminate all the time you spend worrying about your finances and about retirement. Wouldn't you rather put your time and energy into something else? So if you've done a good job preparing for retirement and want some help answering all the outstanding questions about your retirement, give us a call to set up a complimentary financial review. There's no cost, no obligation for this review. It's just a chance for us to meet, talk, and talk about the things that are on your mind and find out the best way that we can plan for your retirement.
0: 770-766-5611 is the number to call to make that appointment. 770-766-5611 is the number. 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
3: In the Trustdale.com traffic center. Construction causing a lot of delays. 85 South past Sugarloaf Parkway. Going to be up to four right lanes blocked there. It also blocks the ramp from 316 westbound to 85 southbound. For that case, from 316, go ahead and use Lawrenceville Highway. Access 85 via Pleasant Hill, Steve Reynolds, Beaver Ruin, or Indian Trail. Stephanie Stallworth, Triple Team Traffic, 95.5 WSB.
0: 770-766-5611. And if you're a texter like myself, you can text the word visit to the same number, 770-766-5611. Either way, we're making it very easy for you to call our maestro, Mark Lloyd of the Lloyd Advisory Group, and get an appointment with him and his team. Welcome back to Financial Symphony. My name is Melissa. It's impossible to predict whether the markets will be up, down, or sideways when we get to retirement. We're talking about these unknowns. It's one of the unknowns we're going to face. And so again, you know, I know we mentioned it in the last segment, but that's something that, do you find retirees stress about the markets? Or
1: absolutely, they do. And the reason being because, you know, they know they're not contributing to their 401k anymore. When they were right. working, they had the paycheck. Now this has got to, you know, last a lifetime. And I can sit there, and again, I can't predict the future. I can show you past results of the market, but I can't predict the future. But I can sit there and show you that without, you know, I mentioned on the last segment a dangerous strategy. One strategy that's dangerous is to have a lot of risk in your portfolio and think that all that market growth is going to fund your retirement. Because if it backfires on you, something called sequence of returns. And I'm getting real technical. I apologize, Melissa. I apologize. I hate it when I do this.
0: Disclaimer. People,
1: I'm going down this road I don't want to go down.
0: It's okay. But you have to. You're helping people. You're helping people continue. I will shine the light on the path.
1: Because you're encouraging me, I'll stay down this road.
0: It's okay. At least people know. Everybody's got to put their thinking caps on now.
1: If you retire and it happens to be at the wrong time and the market starts going down, you're going to go through your money faster. If you could say, when is the perfect time to retire? That would be when the market is going up, an upswing in the market. Because what in some cases, what you're going to be drawing from are gains in the market, income from the portfolio that you have, the income that it has. You're not going to need to tap into any additional money because your income and the market growth is taking care of everything. But you don't can't predict that. It's unpredictable. So the key here, and what is the solution when it goes sideways, up and down and all that, is diversification. And I mentioned on the last segment, Alyssa, how important it is to not have all your eggs in one basket, having different buckets of money. So we've got it funded in a certain way where, again, we're going to be, some of that money is going to be growing long term, and we're going to be okay with the volatility. Matter of fact, when market goes volatile, we're going to be buying more because we are bullish. We know that the market long term, one of the greatest wealth creation tools on the planet is still equities and stocks. We know that. We just know for retirees, that's not the place to be with 100% of your money. It is not. And if somebody says it's okay, it's dangerous, folks. It's dangerous. You need to have a balance here.
0: Right.
1: And the balance is need, it means there needs to be additional holdings or additional strategies in there that are going to, you know, protect you on the downside. And that's what, and I'm telling you, that's what we're experts in here at Lloyd Advisory Group.
0: Well, that was my question. I mean, I was just going to follow up with what can you do to help reduce that market risk? And it sounds like you answered it.
1: Yeah, exactly. You got to have a strategy that is going to, you know, take advantage of the upswings, but also protect us from the downturns. And what that gives our clients in the long run, Melissa, is comfort. And also, we've talked about this before, Melissa, about, you know, sometimes folks make wrong decisions at wrong times, you know, and they make emotional decisions. And I get it. I get it. You know, it's a scary time when you don't have that paycheck coming in anymore. And now you got to live off of the money and you see your balance. You get your monthly statement and your balance had dropped. And then you're still spending money while your balance is dropping. You're like, oh my gosh, it seems like it's just dropping faster now. Does that mean I can't spend money? Well, a good plan will allow you to continue to spend money if you were invested properly. So you got to make sure that you avoid making emotional decisions that when things get rocky with the economy, that you don't bail out of your plan. So that's where coaching comes in. And I tell our clients all the time, you know, you got to have a plan in place. You got to make sure that, you know, that you get the right risk tolerance. You got to make sure that you're not going to outlive your money. That's why the Financial Symphony Retirement Roadmap, we love it. We love what we've put together here. Because we know that we can take that strategy, we can take that roadmap, and it's easy for our clients to understand it. And it's easy for them to say, okay, hey, it's all right. We're okay. Market went down some, we're good. Market's going up, we're great. We just want to make sure that we're not going to have to go back to work and go get a part-time job. We're on point. We're on the right path. Those are the kind of questions that you should be able to ask. And, you know, and we're looking at it again, Melissa, we're looking at it holistically. We're not only evaluating how much risk our clients have, so we don't have to worry about them running out of money because they're way heavily weighted in too much risk, and the market and market downturns have now, you know, strangled their ability to earn. But we also got to look at their healthcare. We got to make sure that if they've got any type of, you know, healthcare concerns down the road, how are we going to make sure they're paid for? Especially if they're married. The last thing we want to do with a married couple is have the surviving spouse have to enter the poorhouse because they, you know, one spouse used all the money up in healthcare costs and it didn't leave. And you say, well, what about Medicare? Didn't Medicare pay? Oh yeah, Medicare does a great job for hospitalization and medical coverage and outpatient. But like you said earlier, Melissa, long-term care, they don't. 100 days of skilled nursing care. That's it. 100 days. That means you have to have physical therapy, rehab, something coming off of an injury or something that is going to be short term that's going to get you back up and your mobility back.
0: Yeah.
1: And if you ever get to the point where you don't have the mobility anymore, that turns into something else called custodial care. Well, Medicare pays a big fat zero on that. Zero. This is, yeah.
0: Tell us sad. How you really feel. I'm just teasing.
1: I've seen it. I've been doing this for 35 years. I've seen it.
0: Well, it's important to know because I bet a lot of people assume it does, and it doesn't.
1: I saw it with my own parents. There's a 70% chance, according to the American Society on Aging, that we're all going to need long-term care before we die. I'm a realist, folks. I'm not going to sit here with my head in the sand like an ostrich. I'm a realist. I'm like, okay, Michelle, we're going to plan for the worst, and whatever happens, we both hope we die in our sleep one day. Not anytime soon, by the way.
0: But right.
1: But we hope that we die in our sleep with anybody. That's the ideal scenario. But 70% of the time, that doesn't happen. So we need to have long-term care of some sort. With my parents, it was 100%. So healthcare concerns is a big deal. I had both parents needing long-term care. And then we got to think, again, we talked about it earlier in the show, we got to think about those taxes. And here is the critical point. With taxes, we can take advantage of it while taxes are on sale.
0: Yeah. 770-766-5611 is the number. Because, I mean, there has been changes in the tax policy. There'll be changes in tax policies as we move forward. So, you know, what can people be doing to plan for taxes in the future? Because that's, you mentioned, it's an important thing to focus on.
1: Well, the main thing is to take a look at your unique situation. Again, I'm not playing a CPA here. So let me put that disclaimer out there on the table when we're talking taxes. But we are like the family doctor. We're like the general practitioner. If you have a very complex tax situation, maybe you're a small business owner, we have experts that can help you with that. How do we put something together to make the taxes, you know, minimal? What if you're in a situation where, you know, Mark, I don't have any succession planning right now and I got a huge tax bill with my business. Hey, we can talk firsthand about how to do that. We're a family business. You know, I can tell you firsthand how to navigate through that. And taxes are complex. Even with the new tax law that came out, you need to know where you stand in that situation. So take advantage of the opportunities we give you to come in complimentary, no charge. And we'll look at your unique situation. And by gosh, if we need to do a more research about your specific situation or get you connected with the right people to help you with your taxes, we'll be more than happy to do that for you. And, you know, I know right now we talked about a lot of different things on today's show, Melissa, and you may have some burning questions right now.
2: My guess is that you probably identify with some of the stories we have shared with you on today's show, or maybe a particular question we covered struck a chord with you, or perhaps we didn't cover something on your mind, but you have a burning financial question and you're wondering if we can help. 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
12: It is 3 o'clock. Good afternoon to you. I'm Keith Cromwell. Our top story, well, it's been close to 24 hours now, and nearly 1,000 power customers are still in the dark in parts of Eagle Landing in Henry County. This report, all new this hour.
13: Residents say the power went out around 6 o'clock Saturday night, and many are getting frustrated about it because Georgia Power has been giving them deadline after deadline to restore it.
14: They initially said it would be rectified by 8 p.m. last night, then 9 p.m., then 10 p.m., then 2 a.m., then 3:45. So they just keep saying that they are aware of the outage and they're working on the outage.
13: Quincy Atkinson, who lives in Eagles Landing, says he got a generator, but his family is now leaning towards staying with relatives. Tina Douglas, 95.5 WSB.
12: Well, the high-speed chase through the streets of Sandy Springs leaves one man in jail. Officers tried to pull over Peter Welch on the Johnson Ferry Road area yesterday when police say he took off. He was eventually stopped after officers conducted a pit maneuver. Welch remains in jail this afternoon. Well, a man is in custody and in jail this afternoon as well after a gunfight at an adult bookstore in Northeast Atlanta.
15: Shots were ringing outside of Tokyo Valentino early Saturday morning. Police received calls of a person shot and found a 35-year-old man with a gunshot wound. Officials say the victim was arguing with a known suspect before they started shooting. Security returned fire and shot the suspect as well. The victim was transported to the hospital in an ambulance while the suspect was taken in a private car. Officers located 23-year-old James Jenkins at the hospital with a gunshot wound. He is now in custody and charged with aggravated assault. Jordan Brown, 95.5 WSB.
12: Well, one person is dead after she was hit on the downtown connector after pulling over on the side of the highway. This happening this morning around the Cleveland Road area. Officers say that woman was hit from behind by another driver who police say ran from the scene. They are still looking for that driver this afternoon. Well, several passengers were hurt after a laptop exploded mid-flight after leaving Atlanta. Correspondent Jacqueline Lee spoke with one of those passengers aboard that American Airlines flight.
16: It was absolutely terrifying.
15: Passenger Jessica Ergens was on board American Airlines flight 2398 flying from Atlanta to Dallas when she says she saw flames two rows in front of her.
16: I just saw the smoke first and then it all happened really fast and he was trying to get it away from him into the aisle.
15: The FAA confirming flight attendants contained the fire in a thermal containment bag. Ergens said multiple passengers tried to help put out the fire.
12: Another gas price jump is expected this week, says correspondent Andrew Dimebert.
17: Gas prices are climbing again, and drivers are feeling the pain again. The national average is now about $4.08 a gallon, up 93 cents, nearly a dollar from this time last year. AAA says that price marks the highest national average ever recorded on this date, with August now shaping up to be the most expensive month on record to fill up.
12: Now, here in Georgia, we're paying about $3.81 a gallon. That's up slightly from this time last week. More on gas prices for you here coming up at 3:30. Well, we'll give you an update here on traffic and weather that's coming up next.
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12: It is now 3:05. Let's get an update now on traffic and weather. Let's start first with Stephanie Stallworth in the Traffic Center. Hey, Steph.
3: Hey, Keith, you're looking at a stall big rig on the south side, 285 westbound, ramping to 85 southbound. Also, construction with big delays, 85 south past Sugarloaf Parkway with four right lanes blocked. It's also blocking the ramp from 316 west to 85 south. Use Lawrenceville Highway to access 85 on Pleasant Hill, Steve Reynolds, Beaver Ruin, or Indian Trail. From the Trustdale.com Traffic Center, Triple Team Traffic, 95.5 WSB.
26: I'm Channel 2 Action News Chief Meteorologist Brad Nitz. We'll stay mostly sunny and hot this afternoon and very warm this evening as we fall back through the 80s. A stray shower thunderstorm possible in far north Georgia overnight. We'll be mostly sunny, hot and dry on Sunday, low 72, high 91.
12: We have 89 degrees right now in Marietta. We have 91 in Norcross and 92 here in Midtown Atlanta. 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Breaking news when it happens. I'm Keith Cromwell, 95.5 WSB.
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27: 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I'm your host, Belinda Skelton. This week, we're joined by Taylor Clark and Matt Gaiman of Sotera Biohacking. And you're thinking, Sotera Biohacking? Well, folks, I heard about Sotera and from some coworkers, and I had to check it out. It's in West Cobb, Fashionable East Cobb. It's in Fashionable East Cobb. And I went in, and it was unlike anything I have ever experienced ever in my life. I'll be honest with you. I spent about half a day there. So, Matt, I'm going to come to you first. Taylor, I'm going to come to you first. For somebody who's never heard of Sotera, what exactly is it? Because you have so many components in Sotera. Yeah,
28: absolutely. So first off, thank you for having us on. So Sotera is a wellness, longevity, and biohacking center. So we use biohacking because it's a little bit more of a technical term. People don't understand it as much as wellness. but it really just means wellness with a purpose. We have people that come in that need to figure something out or fix something going on with their body. They have a goal. And so what we do is we actually start off by testing them in various different ways to see exactly what's going on inside their body and then build a personalized plan for them. So we're a wellness center. We have a lot of the standard wellness technologies you may find in other areas, but the difference with us is how we apply them. It's not just come on in and I want to do red light therapy today or I want to go do yoga tomorrow. It's coming in, what is going on with me? What do I want? What is my goal? And then let's test it with the different ways that we have to test. Let's put a program together for you and then let's retest to show you exactly how your results are improving.
27: So if someone comes in, Taylor, and says, I'm tired, I'm fatigued, I'm not sleeping well, I've gained a little weight, I'm not as strong as I was, where do you start?
28: Well, typically we start with a lot of different areas, right? So there are things called a genetic testing. So it's a PGX test. We've got a nutrigenomics test. We do a dietary and supplementation intake form to understand what are you eating?
27: Mm-hmm.
28: How is that affecting your body? How is that affecting your sleep? And then we have different other tests that are VO2 max, which tests 32 different metabolic markers. We have an in-body for your body composition. We test your grip strength. We can do your core strength and how your endurance is, as well as blood biomarkers and a few other areas. So you don't need to take every test. It kind of just depends on, again, what's your goal? And if you've already done some of these tests, we can also take that information in as well and work with you on that. But that's generally where we'll start. And then it kind of depends on what those results are. And then we'll create a plan from there.
27: Now, so do you consider that a consultation, so to speak?
28: Yes, absolutely.
27: Okay. Is there a charge for that consultation?
28: No charge for the consultation.
27: You're kidding me.
28: No, not at all.
27: That is awesome. Okay. So for our listeners today, for that consultation, they get something special.
28: Yeah, right now. So the consultation itself is free. The testing depends on whatever somebody's going to be doing. The test will cost money, but we're giving 35% off any of our testing. And then that person and their spouse will be able to go get a free heart scan as well.
27: You're kidding me.
28: Yeah, absolutely.
27: The first 20 people, and you need to go to their website. And their website is, you want to give that website,
28: Taylor? 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That's SOTERRA.health.
27: Okay, that's the first 20 people. And so they need to book the consultation with you, come in, go through the consultation, and then they get the certificate for...
28: Yep, with the purchase of any one of our tests.
27: Any of the tests.
28: And they can be very inexpensive to a full-blown panel, depending on what you're trying to do.
27: That's a generous offer.
28: Now, we're starting to take people. We're booked through next week. So if anybody's going to the site, we want you to book for August 31st and beyond.
27: Okay. Tremendous. Okay, so if you're not just focused on longevity, because that is a hot button, what other things do you do?
28: Well, so we do everything from, we want to work with five different verticals typically. So we have a neuro enhancement. So if somebody's got brain fog, they're just not as fast as they used to be on as far as how they're thinking or recalling things. We have your standard longevity and wellness. We have athletic optimization. So if you're an athlete or you're just athletic and you want to push yourself a little bit farther, you want to maybe recover a little bit better, we have programs for those. We have programs that if you're just too stressed out in the world, so we have Relax and Reset come in. Because a lot of times your problems that you're having aren't because you aren't pushing yourself hard enough. It's because you're not recovering well. So that's also a program that we've got. So it's everywhere from pain management to athletics to recovery to vitality.
27: I think I'm moving in with y'all. Do you have room and board?
28: We do. We can extend our hours for you.
27: Okay. 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Their facility is state of the art. It's so welcoming. It's spa-like. It feels a tad medical, but more spa-like.
28: Absolutely. We wanted to be more of a community engagement center, right? Where somebody can come in, spend the day, bring a friend, a spouse, and just enjoy what's going on throughout there. So we don't want to have that clinical feel, but we want to be able to give you some type of results that would be similar to that.
27: Yeah, mm-hmm. I mean, okay, in a minute we have to talk about the massage chair because I've thought about that just about every day since I was there. Where does the biohacking come in this? Because it's Sotera biohacking.
28: Yep. So, you know, our model is stop guessing, start with understanding. So, you know, a lot of people are just going to say, look, I feel like I'm sluggish, so I need to work out more. Or I want to lose weight, so I need to work on a diet. But not everything works for everybody the exact same way. You can have one person on the exact same diet doing the exact same workout as the other person. One's seeing results, one's not. The difference is why. And we go into testing exactly where are you burning fat? Where are you burning your carbs? Where are you actually able to strengthen up on your core? What's going on with your diet? What type of genetic markers do you have that may make a difference in the types of medications that your doctor is going to prescribe to you? So everybody's different, and that's why.
27: And you can figure that out?
28: Absolutely. Through the various tests that we offer, that's part of it, 100%.
27: That takes the whole guesswork out.
28: It does. It
27: does. Of getting in shape and losing weight.
28: Yep. Yeah, it makes it a lot easier for people to understand exactly where they're at and what they need to do.
27: Wow. Mm-hmm. Where were you after I had children? This is, folks, this is revolutionary. I don't know another facility in the Atlanta area that has this capability to do the magnitude of things that Sotera biohacking does. And you can come in for a free consultation, find out everything they have to offer, book one of their tests, and then you get a free heart scan.
28: Correct. Absolutely.
27: First 20 people.
28: Mm-hmm.
27: Okay.
28: First 20 people.
27: Go. What's the website again?
28: www.sotera.health. 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
27: Okay, so I assume when we have these different tests, we're going to get just a massive amount of reports.
28: So typically that's the problem with most people is you're going to get 20 to 30 pages for each one of these tests. We take it in and put it into our system and then actually provide you with one consolidated report
27: that is
28: easy to read, understand, and then that's what we're going to talk to, go over, and then try and make that concierge plan as to what systems and services you should be using there.
27: Okay, do you sign up for individual tests at that point to focus on what you need to work on? Do you have a membership? How does this work?
28: So we do have memberships. They start as low as $19 a month, and that includes over $20 worth of free services every month. 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
27: You guys are just too good to be true. 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It's 17 minutes after 3 o'clock, 88 degrees. The different seasons, does that play a part in how these tests work and what people are coming in for?
28: To a degree, for sure. People think that you're getting flu season in the winter, but it's really you're eating a lot of extra sugar. Oh. All you're doing is having, you know, candy, cakes. You're meeting with people. You're not exercising, and you're not out in the sun. So it's not necessarily that it's flu season. It's that you are giving in to being more susceptible to getting the flu.
27: Oh.
28: So there's different things that people just kind of fall off when the holidays come around. And in that aspect, yeah, we might have something that we tailor specifically for them.
27: And your immunities could be down because of the extra sugar and not working out, not eating.
28: And not being in the sunlight. Yeah,
27: not
28: absolutely.
27: Being in the sunlight. Mm-hmm. Okay. 17 minutes after 3 o'clock, we're going to take a break. 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

0: 318 in the Trustdale.com Traffic Center. Gwinnett heads up for you with this construction. It's four right lanes blocked, 85 south past Sugarloaf Parkway. The bigger deal, same work zone. It's going to take you by surprise here. Traveling on 316 headed westbound where you normally ramp onto 85 with no problem. That ramp is blocked. 316 westbound to 85 southbound ramp is blocked. Use Highway 29 from 316 Lawrenceville Highway. Access 85 via Pleasant Hill, Steve Reynolds, Beaver Ruin, or even Indian Trail. Stephanie Stallworth, Triple Team Traffic, 95.5 WSB.
1: I'm Channel 2 Action News Chief Meteorologist Brad. It's mostly sunny, hot this afternoon, but drier air moving in. Humidity dropping by Monday morning. Will be down to 70 in town, some upper 60s in the suburbs. Partly cloudy, low humidity, high 90 on Monday.
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0: And that's the Rolling Stones, our song of the week. Send us the songs that you'd like to hear, and we'll start playing them next week. We're back on the weekly checkup presented by Wellstar Health Systems. I'm Belinda Skelton. 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This week, we're joined by Taylor Clark and Matt Gammon. Yay, me. All right, we have so much to discuss, but guys, I want you offer so many services. Just touch on a few of the services that you offer.
1: Absolutely. So we have red light therapy, and what's different about ours is most people have red light therapy, but it only has two wavelengths. Ours has eight. So we have one for muscle repair, joint health, and then also weight loss, which is a big one.
0: Oh, wow.
1: And most people don't have that. So our red light's a little different, and it's one of the biggest in the state. So it's
0: now,
1: really
0: Matt,
1: cool.
0: I know people who have bought these kits at home.
1: Right. Yeah.
0: I mean, that's not even going to come close to what you have in your office.
1: It's not even close to what we have in our office. You got to come in and really experience it to feel it. But it's amazing. People get out of there and they feel like a whole new person.
0: Oh, I had it on my knee.
1: Yeah. How'd you feel?
0: I felt like I was walking on air. Honest to goodness.
1: No, it makes me feel incredible, too, when I get out of there. So I really like it a lot. So we have that. We have a hyperbaric chamber that you get into. It really helps you. It really pushes oxygen deep into your cells. We have huge compression boots that you can put on to help with your circulation. You know, if you're having problems with your feet and circulation, that's a great thing for you. We have one of my favorite things in the clinic is the All Core 360. And what that does is it pretty much just inverts you and it planks you and you rotate around. Did you do that too?
0: I did. I did it on the newbie level.
1: Yeah.
0: Yeah, but I was
1: But you
0: a
1: said you
0: sore.
1: Felt it the next
0: I
1: day,
0: I felt
1: right?
0: it the next day because obviously I don't use those muscles very much.
1: Yeah, so it works 52 core muscles in your core and it really builds your core. And we love it. It's really good for people with back pain. Any people that have had any problems with their back or posture or anything like that, it really fixes. The guy that invented it actually jumped out of an airplane two times and he broke his whole vertebrae and came up with this machine to help people. And it really does help people. We've seen tons of great benefits from it in the clinic, so or in the center. So it's really good.
0: Yeah. So you would do that on a regular basis and strengthen your back?
1: Yep, your back and your core. The biggest thing is you want to strengthen your core. Most people are not strong in their core at all, and that's where most of your problems arise.
0: Okay, so that is something that's available to you at Sotero Biohacking.
1: Exactly, and then we have the great massage chairs that you love and that you fell in love with, and everybody that comes in there is like, this is the best massage chair I've ever been in my life. It's not like any of the ones that I've seen. But every time someone comes in, they're like, oh, that's just a massage chair. I felt that before.
0: No,
1: no. Once you get in it, it changes your life.
0: It's not even that it's the best massage chair massage. It's the best massage.
1: I agree.
0: Bar
1: it's amazing.
0: None that I've ever had.
1: Me too. I agree with that 100%.
0: I mean, I would come there just for that alone. Buy a membership just for the massage chair.
1: That's what a lot of people say as well. And then we have the PEMF mat, which you lay on. We can pair that with the David Delight or the Neurovisor or the Brain Tap, you know, and just give you a great cognitive experience with that. And then, you know, we have our yoga and everything in the front. We have women's strength training that women can get involved with and really help them build their bones because as you age, you know, we want to keep your bones strong because that's the biggest thing.
0: Absolutely.
1: Later in life, you deteriorate because you're not building strength in your bones.
0: Okay.
1: So that's one of the great things as well.
0: That is awesome. And you can find that out and more when you book your consultation at Sotero Biohacking. And tell us about the promotion. Taylor.
2: Yeah, so right now we currently have a promotion. Any test that you come in starting August 31st is going to be 35% off. And if you take any one of our Intelligence Health Insight tests, then you're going to get a free heart scan for you and your partner.
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12: Atlanta's news and talk.
13: Well, good afternoon. It is 3:30. I am Keith Cromwell. Our top story this half hour. Several passengers were hurt after a laptop exploded mid-flight after an airplane left Atlanta's airport. Correspondent Jacqueline Lee spoke with one of the passengers aboard that flight.
14: It was absolutely terrifying.
15: Passenger Jessica Ergens was on board American Airlines Flight 2398 flying from Atlanta to Dallas when she says she saw flames two rows in front of her.
14: I just saw the smoke first and then it all happened really fast and he was trying to get it away from him into the aisle.
15: The FAA confirming flight attendants contained the fire in a thermal containment bag. Ergen said multiple passengers tried to help put out the fire.
13: An Atlanta man was hit and killed on the downtown connector. This happening near University Avenue. Police say that man ran across the highway when he was hit. Officers say he may have suffered a mental health crisis before running into traffic, but police are still investigating that incident. In Cobb County, police are asking for the public's help finding a 76-year-old. They say Paul McKay was last seen around 3 o'clock this morning on Ring camera footage, leaving an apartment off Roswell Road in Marietta. McKay was visiting relatives there. He is 5'11", he has gray hair, and is diagnosed with dementia. Anyone with information should call 911. Another gas price jump is on the way. Here in Georgia, we're paying about $3.81 a gallon. That's up slightly from this time last week. So where's the most expensive prices and what's causing this increase? Here's correspondent Andrew Dimebert.
16: California, Hawaii, and Washington all firmly above $5 a gallon. Alaska, $4.82. Nevada, $4.78. And the big driver, of course, is oil. Crude is climbing, trading at almost $87 a barrel as the war with Iran and the Strait of Hormuz closure continues to put pressure on global energy supplies.
13: It is now 3:32. We'll give you an update here on traffic and weather coming up next.
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13: It is now 3:35. Let's get you an update here on traffic and weather. We start first in the 24-hour traffic center. And Stephanie Stallworth. Hey, Stephanie.
23: Hey, Keith. Sorry, this is so busy out here. I just want to hop right into it. Sorry about that. We're looking at some slowdowns for folks. 85, it's southbound through this work zone. As you get down towards Sugarloaf Parkway and down to Pleasant Hill Road, up the four right lanes blocked, plus the ramp from 316 westbound, completely blocked to 85 south. And if you use your alternate routes, including Lawrenceville Highway. And on the northeast corridor, looking like some slow traffic for you now as you approach 285. In the Trustdale.com Traffic Center, Triple Team Traffic, 95.5 WSB.
24: I'm Channel 2 Action News Chief Meteorologist Brad Nitz. More sunshine than clouds through the day. Tonight, down towards 72, and then mostly sunny and 91 on Sunday. Monday, partly cloudy, high 90.
13: It is 87 degrees right now in Roswell. We have 90 in Noonan and 91 here in Midtown Atlanta. Next news comes your way here at 4 o'clock. Breaking news when it happens. I'm Keith Cromwell, 95.5 WSB.
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0: And welcome back to the Weekly Checkup. I'm your host, Belinda Skelton. 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I mentioned pain management, gentlemen, because so many of our listeners suffer from injuries, just getting older, and frustrated with how to handle that. They face surgery or what? What do you have to offer them from Sotero Biohacking?
1: Well, constant and chronic pain management is a very important thing. It's what most people deal with on a day-to-day basis, and it really can ruin your life if you don't know how to assess it or what to do with it. So what we do is we kind of guide our people through what they can do and how they can help themselves. The major reason people come into the center is for pain management because Pain can really affect everything, right? It affects your exercise, your sleep, your strength, your mobility, your energy, your mood, and really just your overall quality of life. And it's a huge thing. It can be a huge hindrance on you if you're just in chronic pain all the time. You're not going to be happy.
0: No.
1: You know, you're not going to enjoy life. So it's one of those things that we look to fix immediately and try to figure out what is at the point of your pain and what's causing you this pain. Because a lot of people just throw something at pain and they're just like, oh, take this pill, do this.
0: We
1: try to figure out why is it happening? What's going on? And we have this great chiropractor that's in our center. His name's Dr. Joe, and he's really unique. He's a neurofacial chiropractor, and he really focuses on the relationship between your nervous system, your fascia, the movement, and structural mechanics of how you move. And I'll tell you what, people that come

0: didn't put his underwear on until he was leaning against a wall.
1: And he's been seeing a chiropractor for 5 years.
0: Every single week. He met Dr. Joe for one session, and then after that session, I've never seen somebody bounce around our office so much, so happy. He can touch his toes, he can bend over, he can do all that. The difference with Dr. Joe is instead of doing a normal adjustment, he actually works to fix you and fix the alignment and make it work. So where most people will see a chiropractor for once, twice, three times a month for you know, the rest of their life, you'll see Dr. Joe once for a major change and then maybe a few more tune-ups and then you're going
1: to
0: be good.
1: I like that. You don't have to sign up for a long treatment plan.
0: No, that's the beauty with him. He's a little bit more expensive than a standard one, but you save a ton of money by just getting it over and done with. And then you combine that with our other modalities that we've got. We've got a lot of things that will target inflammation, which is about 95% of the problem if it's a physical problem. So that goes through even some proprietary technology that we have. There's only a few different places in the country that have this technology. And I can tell you that it has done amazing things for people. They've seen results that you're not going to see using almost anything else out there at any of these wellness centers. So that's it's a big draw for people.
1: And you're full this coming week.
0: Yeah. We're booked through this week. We've got some events and some other people coming through. So we've opened everything back up to the public starting on the 31st.
1: Oh, folks, you have got to check it out. So Tara Biohacking, I'm not kidding you. I really had been told how great it was. And I know that people get hyped up, and I just had to see for myself. I went in. I was blown away. I became a billboard for Sotero Biohacking. I just gabbed on to my husband, and he was like, I've got to go. This is my kind of thing with the different things that y'all do and have to offer. I mean, as we get older, things just happen.
0: Absolutely.
1: And we don't have to accept that.
0: No, not at all. It's not about trying to fix everything. It's in longevity isn't necessarily that I want to live to be 200 years old. It's that the remaining years of my life, I want to be able to actually enjoy. I want to be able to move up and down the stairs, pick up my grandkids, run outside, pick up my luggage, put some luggage in the overhead bin. So it's about how well do you live these years as you get older versus just go ahead and succumb to all of the problems that happen to all of us with aging and all of the problems that are inherently beating on us every single day.
1: Right. You know?
0: And we're trying to help people live their best years, and that's our goal.
1: Well, we're living longer, so we need to take better care of our bodies so we can live longer well.
0: Yep, absolutely.
1: And that's what Sotera Biohacking is all about. And if they book a consultation and do one of the treatments, tell them what happens.
0: So, well, if you come in and book a consultation and you do one of our health intelligence tests, which will give you 35% off for coming in if you mention the show, you'll also go ahead and get a free heart scan for you and your partner. That'll be included.
1: That is incredible. That is incredible. Yeah. So, can I get same-day appointments? Do you book out? How does this work?
0: So, it depends on what's available at the time. Same-day appointments are available. Walk-ins are available. It's just whether or not somebody's utilizing the equipment or the services that we've got. So, we do have some that require a little bit more head planning. We have third parties that are in there, such as, you know, we've got some strength training for people that want to learn how to exercise. We've got a guy working with us named Tony Freeman. He is an IFBB champion. He's finaled with the Arnold and Mr. Olympia a few times.
1: Wow.
0: He's got very specialized equipment that can work for anybody that's 95 years old and just, you know, can barely work out. This equipment works for it, or if you're really trying to get into some major strength training. But the main point is for us, we want to teach people how to exercise properly because that's really how you age well. A lot of other wellness centers, again, you go in there, you do a few modalities. That's great. It's going to help you. You're going to get a benefit. But people really forget that exercising to a certain degree is really how you're going to live longer and going to be able to keep your mobility. And so we're not telling you you've got to come in and do a big workout or you've got to learn how to do bodybuilding techniques. But you do need to learn how to use your muscle groups and train them properly. And so that specialized equipment there will help you do that.
1: Can Tony teach me how to enjoy it so I will do it longer?
0: Yes, absolutely. And for you, we have a wonderful woman named Renee. She specializes in women's strength training over 40. I think you'd have a really great time meeting with her. People love her. She's got a huge following. And that's really where she shines.
1: Okay.
0: And even for some other people, we've got, you know, different types of yoga that are available. So some is low movement, slow movement.

0: movement and other ones that are really there to help you keep your mobility and strength without having to incorporate any types of weights. So it just depends on what works best for you. But we have all of those at our center.
1: So don't think when you come into Sotera Biohacking that you're going to get the one-size-fits-all treatment.
0: Of course not. That's not our thing. We started this really for that purpose, because you can go in and get to, again, I don't want to name names, but your standard wellness center that you'll go to, you'll book a service because that's what you think you like. And you definitely will get something from whatever it is that you're doing. But you're not really going for a goal, and you're not really testing. Where am I at today? Mm-hmm. What's happening after I do all of these things? Where am I going to be at? Am I becoming stronger? Is my metabolic rate changing? Am I able to push through some of these? A lot of it's rehab. Most people, pain management, physical injuries, it's great to say I feel stronger, I feel like I can do more. It's a total different scenario when you're able to measure that and see exactly the progress you've made.
1: So you come back after you've done several treatments, so to speak, and measure your progress.
0: Absolutely. Yep. So we get in, we test, we plan, we put you through the program, and then we retest to prove exactly what's going on. Individual results vary, right? So
1: right.
0: Certain people are going to have amazing changes just because that's where their body's at. Other people are going to take a little bit longer. But that's how you know what it is you need to do, right? So if you know that you want to go from 1 to 10, and we've done 4 weeks worth of work with you and you're at a 3, well, now you know how long it's going to take you to get there and what the path is. And then we can always alter it based upon what's happening, what you like, what you don't like.
1: So say someone has recently had a knee injury. Can they come to you and get repair?
0: So we can't say repair, anything like that. Obviously, we're in the wellness industry, so we've got to be cautious about it. But a lot of wellness technologies out there can do amazing things for people. So we've seen people come in that have had a lot of injuries that require surgery. And after we've run them through some of our services and or programs, they no longer require those surgeries. So 100%, even if you're after surgery, we have things that are going to help you recover faster, get back on your feet a lot quicker and a lot safer. All non-invasive, no medication. If you do need something, we work closely with doctors. There are, great things out there like peptides, but we can talk to you about what may be good for you out there and then refer you over to the doctor. And maybe those are going to be part of what's going to help you out.
1: And such as myself, who had knee surgery almost 3 years ago and still having some quirky problems, the red light therapy, again, would be something that I would do.
0: Yeah, so what you're speaking of is a little bit more different. It's an advanced field-based wavelength that we've got that does incorporate some red light, but it's not your traditional red light panel.
1: Okay.
0: That's the proprietary technology that we have that's not available in more than 3 to 4 locations right now in the United States. It's across 9 different countries currently. We just happen to be one of the lucky ones that have it here. That particular technology is amazing at helping to reduce inflammation, helping your body really just learn to fix itself, right? So a lot of people that come in and utilize that service have said they've gone through multiple very expensive modalities at other centers and have gotten nowhere near the types of results that they can get with that particular piece of equipment.
2: Yeah, we had a guy come in that was playing soccer, and he hasn't been able to play soccer in a while, and he came in and went through some of the stuff that we have. And he's out there back on the soccer field just loving life. And same thing with a pitcher. We had a pitcher, he's a coach, and he hasn't been able to throw to his kids in like 3 years.
1: Oh.
2: And he came in, and now he's able to pitch again, and he feels like a new person, he said. So
1: that's what it's all about, folks. Give Sotera Biohacking a try. 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
1: And that consultation is free. They'll go through everything with you and pick what you need to do and get you on a course to better health. 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

0: 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Four right lanes blocked in Gwinnett County, 85 South. Past Sugarloaf Parkway as you get down the Pleasant Hill Road before you break free. Same work zone blocking the ramp from 316 West to 85 South. You use Lawrenceville Highway as one of your options. Stephanie Stallworth, Triple Team Traffic, 95.5 WSB.
1: I'm Channel 2 Action News Chief Meteorologist Brad. It's mostly sunny, hot this afternoon, but drier air moving in. Humidity dropping by Monday morning. Will be down to 70 in town, some upper 60s in the suburbs. Partly cloudy, low humidity, high 90 on Monday.
2: ShoeMate, the official air conditioning of Atlanta.
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7: And you will be blown away by their facility and their staff, just like I was. I mean, it is unlike anything of a wellness center that I've ever seen. It blows it away. Now, gentlemen, why should someone come to Sotera Biohacking instead of going to their doctor?
17: Well, I don't think it's instead of going to the doctor. I just think it's an added benefit. We don't want to ever take away from the medical facilities either, because we need them and they're very important. This is just a good thing to piggyback on the backside of your doctor as well. I mean, listen, we're under attack every day in our lives, whether it be the food, the Wi-Fi, the air pollution, you know, the alcohol, chemicals in your food, all the additives that they're putting in things. Heart disease is on the rise. Cancer's at an all-time high. Blood pressure is, more people I know have high blood pressure now than ever before. And it really results to poor dieting, lack of exercise, you know, and yada, yada. But the biggest thing that we can do is help you navigate that and pinpoint exactly what you need. And that's our biggest slogan here, is stop guessing and start understanding.
7: Yeah.
17: Because what we do, and a lot of times, even when we go to the doctors, they don't really break down what's really wrong with you. They're like, okay, well, you know, 100,000 people had this, so it's probably this medicine you need to take right here. It sounds like your symptoms, they're just checking boxes, right?
7: Mm-hmm.
17: So that's the whole thing, is like, we are here to do testing, to understand exactly, find out exactly what's wrong with you, and find out how we're going to fix it, and go with a plan that we know that will work and help you feel better and healthier and live longer. And that's the whole premise of our whole company.
7: And everybody wants that. 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
24: It is 4 o'clock. Good afternoon to you. I'm Keith Cromwell. Our top story this hour, where residents in Henry County are growing more frustrated after a power outage enters its second day.
25: Residents in Eagles Landing in McDonough are now looking at leaving their homes as that power outage drags on. Quincy Atkinson says they've been monitoring the outage for hours now.
26: And they had some sort of crane-type truck looking like it was about to lift that whole electrical box maybe out of the ground and replace it with a whole new one. I guess repair didn't work, so now they're leaning towards replace.
25: Atkinson says he got a generator to try and save the food in his home, but he's now considering staying with relatives. Tina Douglas, 95.5 WSB.
24: A man is in custody after a shootout at an Atlanta adult bookstore. Now, calls came in from a person shot at Tokyo Valentino in northeast Atlanta around 6 a.m. this morning. Officials say the victim and the suspect were arguing when that person pulled out a gun and fired shots, striking the 35-year-old. A security guard then returned fire, shooting the suspect before he fled the scene. Well, the Stockbridge City Council puts off the investigative hearing for over allegations involving the city's mayor for now.
27: Mayor Jaden Williams argues that Councilwoman Lakeisha Gant should not be a part of his investigative hearing. Hearing officer Gino Brogdon says he will listen to both sides before squashing claims of bias.
28: We're going to have the lawyers exchange exhibits, witness lists, and we're going to have a virtual hearing on this motion to recuse.
27: The outcome from the investigation into Williams' possible misuse of spending and sexual misconduct will be held next month after they decide if Gant can be a part of the hearing that decides the mayor's fate. Mary Ryan Howarth, 95.5 WSB.
24: A major enforcement operation begins this week on Georgia roads. It's called Hands Across the Border. It will primarily target DUI, but the governor's Office of Highway Safety Director Maurice Raines says that's not all.
29: Driving is dangerous, and not only is it dangerous that we're going to enforce the laws that we're supposed to enforce, and that is we're not going to tolerate speed. We're not going to tolerate people being impaired while driving. We're not going to tolerate people being distracted while driving, and they should buckle up because it may save their lives.
24: This will be a week-long event partnering with law enforcement agencies in neighboring states like Alabama and Florida. Well, dozens of Canadian goods are about to get a lot more expensive for American consumers as the trade war with Canada heats up over the weekend with this new 50% tariffs and looming retaliatory impacts, says Stephen Portnoy.
30: The new U.S. tariffs will touch on just 5% of the Canadian goods that come south, but the list of affected products ranges from Canadian beer and whiskey to hockey sticks, furniture, textiles, and building supplies like cement. American importers will now have to pay a 50% levy to bring those items across the border, and their added costs are likely to be passed on to consumers.
24: It is 4:03. We'll have a live update here on traffic and weather next.
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24: It is 4:06. Let's get an update now on traffic and weather. Let's start in the 24-hour traffic center and Stephanie Stallworth.
14: Hey, Keith, crash 20 eastbound now on the west side near Fulton Industrial Boulevard. That was in the left lane. Plus, you're packed in 85 south through the work zone, Sugarloaf Parkway to Pleasant Hill. And also the 316 westbound ramp to 85 southbound shut down. Use Lawrenceville Highway. And you're jammed out of Stonecrest. Left lane's blocked with construction. 20 west near Panola. From the Trustdale.com traffic center, triple team traffic, 95.5 WSB.
15: I'm Channel 2 Action News Chief Meteorologist Brad Nitz. We'll stay mostly sunny and hot this afternoon and very warm this evening as we fall back through the 80s. A stray shower thunderstorm possible in far north Georgia overnight. We'll be mostly sunny, hot and dry on Sunday, low 72, high 91.
24: Brookhaven, you are at 92 degrees right now. Powder Springs, 90, and it is 90 here, too, in Midtown Atlanta. 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I'm Keith Cromwell, 95.5 WSB.
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7: And welcome back to the second hour of the Weekly Checkup presented by WellStar Health System. I'm Belinda Skelton. This week, we're joined by Taylor Clark of Sotera Biohacking and Matt Gammon. And we hope you'll give us a call in the studio at 404-872-0750. Folks, just to let you know about Sotera Biohacking, I had a friend at the radio station who had gone and experienced Sotera in East Cobb, fashionable East Cobb, and just went on and on about it. And, you know, I tried to try things out that are new, and I made my appointment, went in. Holy cow. It was unbelievable. It kind of has... You know, it has machines in it, so it's like 20% medical, The rest is spa-like. It's very calming, very soothing. You know, it's kind of got that community feel to it where you just want to go with some girlfriends, some guy friends, sit down, take a yoga class, take a workout class, sit at the oxygen bar, which we're going to get into in just a moment, take a treatment or two, and spend a nice afternoon. I mean, they have some different modalities that will just blow you away. Things that you didn't know could help you, you thought you just had to live with, you don't. So Matt and Taylor are here to tell you all about it. And I mentioned the oxygen bar. I didn't try it. It's in the back wall. It's very cool looking. So what is an oxygen bar?
0: So the oxygen bar is something really cool. And we made this with the intent to just get a community of people together, sit around and talk and do something different. You know, like a lot of people go to the bar and drink drinks and stuff like that. We wanted to have kind of the same concept, but around something healthy. So we put this oxygen bar into our center and just the people love it. It's a flavored oxygen bar. You can pick your flavor out, whatever you want. You get your own personalized tube so you're not, you know, sharing other people's stuff. So you just put it in your nose and it goes around your ears and you just breathe. And it feels great. You're
7: well,
0: just pumping in oxygen. You know, like at the casinos,
7: yes.
0: You just feel, you're like, man, how am I up at 3 a.m? It feels so good. It's because they're pumping it full of oxygen. Well, same thing in our center. We got flavored oxygen. It's a really cool thing. It's something to do. It's something for everyone to sit around and talk about. You can still talk and do it. We have little brain train games and everything as well on the bar. And it's just a really cool way to interact with other people. So like we were talking about before, we want this to be a community and a community center of people that are being healthy and support healthy living and healthy environments. So that's exactly what we're trying to bring to the table. We have a really cozy opening right when you walk into the center where you just relax. And we want to come hang out with us. You know, you don't even have to do stuff. You can come hang out and talk. And we want it to be a place where people can relax and just kind of offload from their day. You know, we all go through very stressful days all the time. And we're at more, I think we're more busy now than we've ever been in life with just everything, all the cellular things and cell phones and people knowing where you are. And
7: We're everywhere, but nowhere.
0: Everywhere, but nowhere, exactly. And we just want to have a place where you can come and decompress and kind of drain your lymphatic system and just chill out and enjoy life and be at peace for a minute, because it's so hard to find peace nowadays in this crazy world that we're living in. And that's what we're trying to bring to the table. It's just some peace and serenity. You know?
7: Well, gentlemen, I know I felt like an absolute $1 million when I left Sotera. I'm not kidding you. You know, my knee didn't hurt. I felt relaxed. The massage chair, like I said, I can't say enough about that. And I want to get into that a little later in the show. But everything y'all put me through was just so different than what I'd experienced at other health spas, wellness centers around the city. It was the gold standard, honestly.
3: Thank you.
7: Okay, we have a caller on the line. Let's go to Ann. Ann, you're on WSB. How are you today?
13: I'm doing great.
7: Good. How can we help you, or what would you like to tell the gentleman?
13: I just wanted you to know, I'm in Florida. I went there while I was visiting a friend, and it was amazing. I could not believe it. I had been having hip issues, and my doctor told me that I was going to have a hip replacement. And I just visited there about 3 times while I was there, and Dr. Joe gave me a great adjustment. I mean, I felt fabulous when I got through with that.
7: I got to meet this Dr. Joe.
13: And then they used the Redapta machine on me, and I'm telling you, I'm climbing stairs and doing all kinds of things, and I've hardly had any hip pain at all. And so I have postponed any kind of surgery.
7: Wow, Anne. That's incredible.
13: I can't wait till I can get back up there.
7: So you had 3 quote sessions.
13: That, yes. That's okay. All I was able to do while I was at visiting, but I want to get back up and do more. I could not believe the difference in the way I walk and just the whole feeling and my heart and breathing was fabulous.
7: Gentlemen, is this typical?
3: For somebody that has a lot of problems, absolutely. The more problems you have, the better you're going to feel. And we really appreciate it, and we're definitely looking forward to seeing you back up here as soon as you can get back up here.
13: I intend to have a party with my friends when I get there.
3: We'll host it for
0: bring
3: you.
0: All your friends up
7: invite
0: there.
7: Invite me, Ann, because I'm going to be moving in there.
13: Okay, that sounds great.
7: All right, thank you, sweetheart.
13: Uh-huh, bye-bye.
7: Bye-bye. Wow, that's enlightening for someone who has hip problems, facing surgery, and now she's going up and down steps without a problem?
3: Absolutely.
7: Yeah. Good for her. So there are so many things that you do. Let's get back to some of the other things that you do, like the hyperbaric chamber. I mean, I've heard about hyperbaric chambers, but I don't really understand what they do.
3: Yeah, so hyperbaric chambers are probably one of the most studied modalities that are out there you're going to find. We have a soft shell mild hyperbaric, and it can go all the way up to something much more intense you'll find at a medical facility, but the results are pretty typically the same. You just spend a little bit more time inside of a mild, but you experience a lot less of the pressurization or depressurization. So you're getting inside of basically a tube, and you're going to lay down, and you're going to spend 60 to 90 minutes in there.
7: So I can nap.
3: Yeah, absolutely. If you can take a nap in there, what it does is it pushes oxygen into the cells of your body. So it increases the atmospheric pressure while you're in there, and it oxygenates you down to the cellular level. That is going to help you recover, repair from any injuries that you've been having. It helps your brain. It helps sleep, mental clarity. Like I said, a lot of athletes will try and sleep in these things overnight if they can.
7: Wow.
3: Terrell Owens was famous for doing that before, and that's how he was able to get out there and just run and beat the pants off.
7: Yeah, because they have a week to recover.
3: Absolutely.
7: Yeah.
3: Yep. So, and there's studies out there, if you do it, you know, 60 sessions or more, the benefits are just tremendous. You can extend your telomeres and really kind of reverse your aging with this. So this is one of the most common modalities that are out there in the wellness industry. We definitely have it. We promote it. We promote it very highly, depending on who's coming in there for sure.
7: Wow. Just another check mark in your wonderful list. Okay, now what about the compression?
3: The compression is just your standard leg compression. So a lot of people that come in, especially when they're working on their legs, if they have some issues there, a lot of inflammation is going to leave through lymphatic drainage. So if you say you've had a long day, you're standing all day long, maybe you've been driving all the time, then these compression boots are going to help your legs out a lot. If you've done some modalities and you may have some lymphatic drainage, then these are going to really help push that out and keep you from getting sore and help you recover a lot faster. So I think even we put you through those for
7: a while when you were there last time. Mm-hmm. So inflammation is a horrible thing for the body.
3: It is. It's the root cause of, if it's not inflammation, it's typically going to be diet. If it's not a physical injury, inflammation is the cause of most of the problems that you're going to be feeling. And so that's what we target in most of our modalities.
7: What's the number one way to get rid of inflammation?
3: It just depends on where it's at and what's going on. So we have some equipment there that targets inflammation specifically, and that's where we would try and work it. But again, it comes in, we're going to go through our genetic testing, other tests we've got, make sure that your dietary plan there is proper. You may need a detox or a cleanse as well, which is going to help get rid of that. But it really depends on where it's at in the body and how to get rid of it. But we do target that a lot.
7: I can promise you that Sotera Biohacking has a modality to get rid of whatever area of the body the inflammation is. We're speaking with Matt and Taylor with Sotera Biohacking. 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

0: 418 in the Trustdale.com Traffic Center. Crash working on the west side, 20 East near Fulton Industrial Boulevard. And also had construction on the west side as you're traveling on 285 North South at South Cobb Drive. Two right lanes are down, plus four right lanes, 285 eastbound past 75 in Cobb. From the Trustdale.com Traffic Center, Triple Team Traffic, 95.5 WSB.
1: I'm Channel 2 Action News Chief Meteorologist Brad Nitz. Mostly sunny, hot this afternoon, but drier air moving in. Humidity dropping by Monday morning. Will be down to 70 in town, some upper 60s in the suburbs. Partly cloudy, low humidity, high 90 on Monday.
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17: 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We hope you'll join us in conversation on the air by calling 404-872-0750. You know, I want to reset the stage with what Sotero Biohacking actually is. Maybe we have somebody that's just tuned in that didn't hear the beginning of the show. So, Taylor, tell us what biohacking actually is and what they can expect.
18: Absolutely. So biohacking is really, it's a wellness and longevity center, but we do it with a purpose. We basically are using science, data, technology, nutrition, training, and recovery to help the body and the brain function better. We start off by actually providing a lot of different options for testing to really see the insights of what's going on with your body. That can go from genetic testing to nutrigenomics testing, understanding your SNPs, to understanding your body composition, your grip strength, your VO2 max, which is 32 different metabolic markers. We can do different types of core strength analysis, as well as even a brain mapping and understand if you've got brain fog and where to go with that. So We take it a little bit further from, here's a great modality, and if you do this a whole bunch of times, you're going to feel some type of result. What we're really trying to do is, what is it that you need? What do you want to improve? What do you want to recover from? And then we will work backwards and understand which tests will work best for your goals. And then once we take those tests and we get the results, we actually map out a plan. Not every particular test works for everybody, and not every service inside of our center is the most applicable service for that person. So it's wellness with a purpose. It's defined as, you know, an individual concierge service that is for that particular person to make sure they get what they want. And then we'll retest and prove the results. And then we can come up with a long-term game plan of, we've been doing this for so long, you've achieved X number of results. Let's go ahead and discover exactly how long it's going to take you to get exactly where you need to be. But we'll be able to guide you through that and finish the process.
17: I love that. And we're going to help them get started on that sooner rather than later because we have a wonderful promotion. You want to explain that?
18: 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So anybody that comes in that mentions this radio station interview will get 35% off any one of our Health Intelligence Insight tests. And then you'll also get a free heart scan for you and your partner.
17: That's incredible. Now, we're doing 20 of those.
18: Yep, the first 20 people.
17: Uh-huh. And you need to go to the website.
18: Schedule a consultation on the website. This is starting on August 31st. We're booked all through next week, so we're going to be starting this on the first 20 people next Monday, not this Monday, moving forward.
17: Okay, and that website is www, of course, .sotera, S-O-T-E-R-R-A, .health. 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Okay, it is 27 minutes after 4 o'clock. 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
9: It is 4:30. Good afternoon. I'm Keith Cromwell. Our top story, well, another gas price jump is expected this week, says correspondent Andrew Dimbert.
10: Gas prices are climbing again, and drivers are feeling the pain again. The national average is now about $4.08 a gallon, up 93 cents, nearly a dollar from this time last year. AAA says that price marks the highest national average ever recorded on this date, with August now shaping up to be the most expensive month on record to fill up.
9: Here in Georgia, we're paying about $3.81 a gallon. Now, that's up slightly from this time last week. Now, where are the most expensive prices and what's causing this increase?
10: California, Hawaii, and Washington all firmly above $5 a gallon. Alaska, $4.82. Nevada, $4.78. And the big driver, of course, is oil. Crude is climbing, trading at almost $87 a barrel as the war with Iran and the Strait of Hormuz closure continues to put pressure on global energy supplies.
9: Back here at home, an Atlanta man was hit and killed on the downtown connector. This happening near the University Avenue exit. Police say that man running across the highway when he was hit. Officers say he may have suffered a mental health crisis before running into traffic, but police are still investigating there. A high-speed chase through the streets of Sandy Springs leaves one man in jail. Officers tried to pull over Peter Welch on Johnson Ferry Road yesterday when police say he took off. Officers eventually stopping him using a pit maneuver. Welch in the jail this afternoon. Well, several passengers were hurt after a laptop exploded mid-flight after leaving Atlanta. Correspondent Jacqueline Lee spoke to one of those passengers.
11: It was absolutely terrifying.
12: Passenger Jessica Ergens was on board American Airlines flight 2398 flying from Atlanta to Dallas when she says she saw flames two rows in front of her.
11: I just saw the smoke first and then it all happened really fast and he was trying to get it away from him into the aisle.
12: The FAA confirming flight attendants contained the fire in a thermal containment bag. Ergen said multiple passengers tried to help put out the fire.
9: It is 4:02. We'll give you an update here on traffic and weather next.
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9: It is now 4:35. Let's get an update now on traffic and weather. Let's start in the 24-hour traffic center. Stephanie Sotworth, how are we looking?
20: Hey, Keith, it's jam-packed in Gwinnett County, 85 south through the work zone, Sugarloaf Parkway to Pleasant Hill Road. Four right lanes are going to be blocked there. You're crawling out of Stonecrest with two left, block 20 west near Panola. And on the south side, 75 below the limit, heading southbound Stockbridge into McDonough. From the TrustHill.com Traffic Center, Triple Team Traffic, 95.5 WSB.
21: I'm Channel 2 Action News Chief Meteorologist Brad Nitz. More sunshine than clouds through the day. Tonight, down towards 72, and then mostly sunny and 91 on Sunday. Monday, partly cloudy, high 90.
9: It is 90 degrees up in Canton. It is 92 in Forest Park and 90 degrees here in Midtown Atlanta. Next news comes your way at 5 o'clock. Breaking news when it happens. I'm Keith Cromwell, 95.5 WSB.
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23: 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Okay, we have a caller on the line. We have Miss Kay in Woodstock. Kay, how are you today?
24: I'm great. Thank you. Yes, I'm calling to say that a friend had told me about the company, and I'm telling you, I went over to visit, not really understanding what it was about, but she just said, you've got to see this place. You will not believe it. So Tara. And so I went there, and I didn't have a lot of time that day, but I was in the area. So it's a little bit of a haul, you know, from Woodstock. So I thought, well, I'm over here. I've got to see what the rage is about. So I went in, and I had a chance to use that amazing massage chair. Oh, and I'm telling you, okay. I wanted to just pay rent and stay there for a month. Honestly, it was incredible. And then I need a knee replacement, and I've had so many others, and I need this one, and I'm going to try. You know, I've heard great things about the red light therapy there. Mm-hmm. So I used it for, I think it was about 15 minutes, but I was quite amazed at the difference in my knee felt when I left.
23: Could you tell a difference, Kay?
24: I really could. I mean, I
23: could too.
24: It was unbelievable. And so I can't wait to get back there. The staff, I was treated like top notch, and I'm just looking forward to many trips, to get back there and see all that they do and try everything that they have. So I'm excited about this being available and, relatively near where I live. And, if you can get somewhere in 20 to 30 minutes in the Atlanta area, you're lucky.
23: So absolutely.
24: It's worth the drive for sure. But, so, again, I would recommend everybody try this place. The staff was, I could have taken them all home with me. They were wonderful.
0: Thank you so much, Kay. We were happy to have you.
24: Yeah.
23: That is wonderful news, Kay. Continue success on your journey with that knee. And you and I can half the time on that chair, okay?
24: Listen, we ought to have a date. Let's do it.
23: All right.
24: All right. Thank you.
23: Thank you. Have a great day.
24: You
23: too.
24: Bye-bye.
23: So, like she said, we are so fortunate to have y'all in the area, and you're in fashionable East Cobb. So it is truly worth the drive from wherever you are in Atlanta to get this kind of service and help and success.

0: us?
1: Yeah, sure, absolutely. So we kind of target into five different verticals. We call them pillars. First one being for athletic optimization. So you don't have to be an athlete, but if you're somebody that's just trying to train smarter, you want to perform a little bit better, you need to narrow in on a specific thing, that's what we're here to do. So we're going after the athletes, the younger generation that's trying to get an edge, or even anybody in their old age that just needs to be able to work a little bit faster. Neuro enhancement being another one. We've got some amazing technology there. We've also got brain train centers, which have recently moved in. They do QEEG brain mapping and neurofeedback. That's amazing. We've seen wonderful results, and their clients couldn't be happier. Recovery and restoration, that's really for people that have sick and injured. So if you're sick, a lot of it can be due to dietary and other problems that you've got. And if you've been injured, there's a lot of modalities that can really help you recover a lot faster than you think is possible that's out there. And then we've got relax and reset. That's for people that just, you know, basically everybody knows how to push harder, work harder, but you don't know how to recover well. And so if you are somebody that's just working, you know, 12-hour days or have an extremely busy day, your mind needs to slow down, your body needs to slow down. That's how you're going to be able to recover. So that's how relax and reset. And then for your standard wellness people out there, we've got longevity and vitality. So I'm healthy, I'm aging, I want to live the last years, my best years of my life. I want to feel as good as I can. And then we have the program for that as well. We go into nutrition, detoxes, cleanses as well. And then we'll target into supplements and other types of supplementations that you can take inside, such as peptides.
0: Ooh, peptides.
2: Yeah, that's one of the hottest areas in wellness and biohacking right now. Different peptides or different related medicines are being discussed all around, you know, weight management, your metabolism, your body composition, muscle recovery, your mitochondrial function, sexual wellness, cognition of, you know, just healthy aging, because that's what we're trying to do with this whole thing, is just make you age gracefully and healthy, right? So that's what we're trying to do, is cover all of our bases and make sure that we can do that with Sotera. That was our whole plan in this whole thing, is just to have you come in, get tested, let us know exactly what's going on with you. We start there, and then we try to improve on whatever's happening with you through all the testing. It's not a one-size-fits-all thing. Our whole tagline is stop guessing and start understanding, and that's what we're there to do, and that's why we put you through all these tests and then compile the data to really help you figure out exactly what's going on with you.
0: You know, I don't think a lot of people realize if they're on a GLP-1 that that's a peptide.
2: Right.
0: Yeah. And there are so many peptides out there to cover so many issues. And I think as they grow in popularity, that is going to be in medicine the wave of the future.
2: Yeah, I agree 100%. That's why we get the telehealth. We get you to see the doctor. We do the test to try to narrow down what you're going to need, and then we get you to see the doctor just to back that, you know, with someone that's professionally medically licensed to help us out with the peptides.
0: Right, very popular. Okay, so we want to get people in so they can see how fabulous Sotera biohacking is. And I can't say enough good things about you. Since I was in, I've become a walking billboard. And the things I've learned from talking to you, Taylor, about how bad my Diet Coke is for me. and I'm really going to try to quit. I really am. But the information that you have, that your staff has, how do we get in and get that promotion?
1: So all you got to do is come in and just come in for a free consultation. We're opening back up to the public on the 31st. We're booked all of next week. So the 31st and on is when the promotion will start. All you have to do is come in for a free consultation. You get 35% off any one of our Intelligence Health Insight testing. And if you do any one of those, then you're going to get a free heart scan for you and your partner.
0: That is incredible. And that website to get that is www.sotera, and it's spelled SOTERRA.health. And you're in East Cobb. You want to give out an address?
1: Yeah, we're right in East Cobb Merchants Walk area. We're just behind Trader Joe's.
0: Oh, how easy to find. Okay, so for women over 40 who are starting to lose muscle tone, I had

0: a doctor, a concierge doctor, tell me once, to keep out of a nursing home, you need to keep your knees strong and healthy, because being able to get up and down out of a chair will keep you out of a nursing home.
1: Right.
0: And what did I do? I blew out a knee. I had to have a knee replacement. But keeping yourself healthy is how you're going to stay out of nursing homes.
1: Absolutely. Yep.
0: And keep yourself at home. And that's what Sotera is, keeping you young, as young and healthy as you can be, letting you be your best self.
1: Absolutely. So a difference with us and a lot of other wellness centers is that it's not just the modalities, it's also the activity. So strength, muscle, and bone are all connected. Resistance training mechanically loads the skeleton, and bone needs that stimulus to maintain strength. Without it, you're going to start developing osteoporosis. You're going to get holes in your bone. Your bone density is going to get lower. So specifically for women, their physiology and nutritional needs are not the same as men's. And it's very important when you're talking about muscle preservation, bone density, strength and power, changing in the body composition, especially when you're going in from the perimenopause to the menopause,
0: yeah,
1: post-menopause state. So we have an entire group that's set up inside of that for women over 40 that is there. It's hosted by a wonderful woman named Renee. She will take care of anybody that comes through there. But there's a whole program for that, and it does involve some strength training. It doesn't mean that you have to be a bodybuilder, but it does mean you have to have some type of resistance, and we'll help get through that.
0: And, you know, if you're on a GLP-1, you have to do some strength training.
1: That is the most important thing if you're on one of those, because the first thing it's going to be doing is attacking your muscle mass along with the fat mass. And people don't understand, sometimes it's a lot more the muscle that's going than your fat.
0: And you know, I'm saying do as I say, not as I do, because I haven't gotten there yet, but I'm thinking about it.
1: Well, we're going to have you come in, and we're going to shove a few of those down on you, and you're going to love it.
0: Okay, I'm going to love it. Make me love working out, please. Okay, so we are speaking with Matt and Taylor with Sotera Biohacking in East Cobb, and their website is sotera.health. Get that promotion. Only 20 of those available, so it is a finite amount, so you've got to take them up on it. We have a segment left. 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

0: 447 in the Trustdale.com Traffic Center. Still working a crash 20 East near Fulton Industrial Boulevard. Also, it's two left lanes on the east side, blocked 20 West for construction near Panola. Construction 85 South past Sugarloaf Parkway down to Pleasant Hill. Four right lanes are blocked for you there, plus the ramp from 316 West to 85 South and construction 285 East. In Cobb, just past 75, four right lanes are blocked. Stay left to get by. Stephanie Stallworth, Triple Team Traffic, 95.5 WSB.
1: I'm Channel 2 Action News Chief Meteorologist Brad Nitz. Mostly sunny, hot this afternoon, but drier air moving in. Humidity dropping by Monday morning. We'll be down to 70 in town, some upper 60s in the suburbs. Partly cloudy, low humidity, high 90 on Monday.
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0: And we're wrapping up another edition of the Weekly Checkup presented by WellStar Health System. I want to thank our guests today, Taylor Clark and Matt Gammon.
1: Yeah, it is.
0: Sorry, Matt.
1: It's okay.
0: Of Sotero Biohacking for joining us. Apologize to your mother, too. So, gentlemen, what do you need to know before coming into Sotero?
1: That's the greatest part. You don't need to know anything. You don't need to understand biohacking before coming to Sotero. You don't need to know which machine you want to use. You don't need to know which test you need. You just need to come in and tell us, here's what I'm trying to improve, or this is what's going on with me, and stop guessing and start understanding. That's our tagline. I'll say it over and over again because that's the premise of everything that we built this company on, is stop guessing and start understanding. And we do that by taking you through all of this. You don't need to know anything. You can just come in, come as you are, and we'll run a bunch of tests on you. We'll tell you exactly where you're at, how we're going to improve it, and we'll form a baseline from there. It's really that simple.
0: Okay. Do I need to wear, like, exercise clothes or anything along those lines?
2: The more comfortable you are, the better.
0: Okay.
2: Yeah. You don't need to come in dressed up unless you really want to, but obviously, just come comfortable.
0: Okay. Now, you are in East Cobb.
2: Correct.
0: And your hours of operation are what?
2: We're 10 to 7, Monday through Thursday. We close at 6 on Friday. We're open Saturday and Sunday as well.
0: Oh, wow. That's excellent. Now, we have a promotion we definitely want to make sure people know about because we're only giving 20 of this special promotion away. You want to explain it to them, Matt? Sorry, Taylor.
2: No problem at all. I'd be happy to. So anybody that comes in starting August 31st, just go ahead and go online and schedule a consultation. It's free. And if you take any one of our tests, you get to get 35% off, and you're also going to get a free heart scan for you and your partner.
0: That's incredible. And the website is www.sotera.health. 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Gentlemen, what is one thing, in your humble opinions, and I'll let each of you have your own answers, that someone can do today to take away to improve their life today?
2: Well, I'd start off by just saying, one, sleep is the hardest thing that people aren't getting right now. And if you're not sleeping, then you need to look at what's going on with your stress level. What are you eating? What are you drinking? And make sure that when you get up in the morning, if you can get up in the sunrise, get some of that sun, that early morning red light, ground yourself for a few minutes. And watch what you eat, your sugar intake, read the labels on there, because food is really one of the worst things out there right now. It's not what we had before. Your parents may say, well, it was fine when I was a kid. It's not the same now, and it's messing with our bodies in a big way.
1: Yeah, okay. It's all bioengineered. I'd say the biggest thing that you can do is reduce inflammation in all the body. Most everything is due to inflammation.
0: Yeah.
1: So cut inflammation down. That's why we're there. Come see us. We can help you through your journey. But we're here to help. That's all we're here for. So come in for a free consultation. Doesn't cost you anything. And if nothing else, at least learn more about your body and how to move forward.
0: Excellent, gentlemen. Matt and Taylor with Sotero Biohacking, thank you so much for joining us on the Weekly Checkup. 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And we'll be back next week with the Weekly Checkup at 3 o'clock. 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I'm Belinda Skelton. 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
0: Good afternoon to you. It's 5 o'clock. I'm Michelle Wright. Our top local story this hour. Our residents in Henry County are growing more frustrated after a power outage enters its second day.
11: Residents in Eagles Landing in McDonough are now looking at leaving their homes as that power outage drags on. Quincy Atkinson says they've been monitoring the outage for hours now.
12: And they had some sort of crane-type truck looking like it was about to lift that whole electrical box maybe out of the ground and replace it with a whole new one. I guess repair didn't work, so now they're leaning towards replace.
11: Atkinson says he got a generator to try and save the food in his home, but he's now considering staying with relatives. Tina Douglas, 95.5 WSB.
0: Meanwhile, power restoration efforts continue in northwest Indiana after storms ripped through that area nearly 2 weeks ago. Crews from Con Ed in the northeast have come up to help, explain spokesperson John Chain.
13: This is really going to be probably the roughest part of the restoration. These are the customers that have had the most damage and are going to take a little more time to get up.
0: Now, some impacted residents have filed a class action lawsuit against the Indiana Power Company, claiming that the company inadequately performed vegetation management in and around power lines and that fallen trees led to some of these longstanding power outages. 90 degrees in Midtown right now, drier with lower humidity this evening. Channel 2 Action News Chief Meteorologist Brad Nitz has Atlanta's most accurate and dependable forecast coming up. A man is in custody after an exchange of gunfire at an adult store in northeast Atlanta.
14: Shots were ringing outside of Tokyo Valentino early Saturday morning. Police received calls of a person shot and found a 35-year-old man with a gunshot wound. Officials say the victim was arguing with a known suspect before they started shooting. Security returned fire and shot the suspect as well. The victim was transported to the hospital in an ambulance while the suspect was taken in a private car. Officers located 23-year-old James Jenkins at the hospital with a gunshot wound. He is now in custody and charged with aggravated assault. Jordan Brown, 95.5 WSB.
0: Former Vice President Mike Pence says a trade war with Canada is the last thing the United States needs. Pence making his comments on CNN's State of the Union today amid trade tensions between the two countries.
15: My hope is, for the sake of American families and for the sake of the American economy, that what we're looking at here is negotiation and not confrontation in a trade war.
0: This comes after the U.S. tariffs against a wide range of Canadian goods went into effect early yesterday after negotiations from both sides just failed to reach an agreement. Speaking in Ottawa, Canadian Prime Minister Mark Carney calling the U.S. terms, quote, a bad deal, and claimed America has changed. And the Bonnaroo Music Festival is taking a break.
16: Bonnaroo Music Festival organizers say the event will be, quote, taking a much-needed year off in 2027. It comes after severe storms in mid-June hit its grounds for the second straight year. Severe weather disrupted the final day, forcing the festival to cancel the event. An event that is no stranger to cancellations is Burning Man, which is now underway in the Black Rock Desert, 100 miles northeast of Reno, Nevada. I'm Jennifer Kuiper.
0: It is 5:03. That means it's time for live team coverage of traffic and weather.
17: We are checking in with Stephanie Stallworth in the WSB 24-hour traffic center. Good afternoon to you, Stephanie. What's going on out there?
18: Hey, Michelle. Good afternoon. A little lingering crash out here on the west side. 20 headed eastbound right near Fulton Industrial Boulevard and 75 on the south side. You're below the limit. Stockbridge into McDonough stalled vehicle up ahead there. 75 south near Hudson Bridge Road. Plus, you have a construction 85 south past Sugarloaf Parkway, four right lanes, and the ramp from 316 to 85 south. That's blocked as well. Satellite Boulevard, Highway 29, Lawrenceville Highway, Buford Highway. Those are all options for you. From the Trustdale.com Traffic Center, Triple Team Traffic, 95.5 WSB.
19: I'm Channel 2 Action News Chief Meteorologist Brad Nitz. Drier air is blowing in and humidity is dropping. We'll be down to 70 by Monday morning, some upper 60s in the suburbs. Partly cloudy tomorrow, high 90 with that low humidity. And we'll keep dry air around Tuesday, low 69, high 91. Some showers and storms back for the second half of the week.
17: We've got 91 degrees in College Park right now, 90 in Johns Creek, and 90 right here in Midtown. 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I'm Michelle Wright, 95.5 WSB.
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22: 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My name is Mark Owens. All right, gentlemen, I want to talk about fees here for just a couple of minutes because the big aspect of what you do every single day at the Vincent Financial Group, and I think a lot of adults know they're probably paying fees in their portfolio. They may not understand it all. There may be hidden fees in there, but there's also a value to fees because it's not all a bad thing because it may be worth the price that you're paying, Aaron.
23: Let's hope so.
22: Yeah.
23: Yeah, one of the things that actually brought Matt and I together when we first started talking about starting our own firm.
2: True love.
23: It was true love. We locked eyes from across the room.
22: They had that heart locket that brought his BFF.
23: Gosh.
22: Break it off.
23: People are going to think that's true. It's not true. But one of the things was, look, the financial services industry, I don't even like that term, but it is what it is complicated, right? And fees is one of those things. And so we talked early on in the days of starting our firm, we're like, can we kind of cut through all the mumbo jumbo, all the nonsense? Can we make things at least clear for people? And so one of those things is fees. And there are some things I'm concerned about. Let's put it that way. There are some really creative ways that firms and advisors have come up with to try to communicate and market their way of charging fees as if it's better. And so you've heard things like, we're a fee-only advisory firm.
2: Mm-hmm. Oh, that must be good.
23: Oh, wow. Kind of holier than thou. Like, we only charge fees. Then there's like, we're fee-based. We base everything on charging a fee. And then there's a little asterisk by it, well, everything else. And then you've got the other firms who like try to get kind of creative, and I don't blame them for this. I think it doesn't work out the way they intended to. We've seen that, but is where, hey, we're going to charge fees, but included in our fees is going to be like CPA tax accounting services and like estate planning attorney, you know, kind of documents can be drawn up as well, all in-house for a flat fee. And I don't want to just completely drop a bomb on those are all bad.
2: Right.
23: Because then you have the other advisors where they, for their money management services, they charge a percentage of the assets. That's pretty common. And so is there a right way or a wrong way? I'm not here to tell you there's a right way or a wrong way. I'm here to say I have some concerns. And they're concerns not just that are living in my head. They're concerns that our clients bring to us. And so most of our new clients, folks that come into our office and are sitting down with us, go through our process, and a lot of them decide to become our clients, to move to us. Some don't. But in that process, we get to learn a lot. I mean, we get to hear it all. What's been pitched to them by other advisors as they've been doing their due diligence and what their current advisor does and why. And then we find out that what that person thought their advisor was doing and charging for, they actually weren't. It was this over here. And we hear all the stories. And so I want to tell you a story to kind of highlight what we're talking about. It's a hypothetical situation that I've used real details of several client stories. People have been in our office, conversations that we've had, but in this hypothetical situation, this gentleman was not our client. He was coming in considering our services. Ultimately, he decided not to choose our services, and here's why. He said, I will only choose a firm that charges a flat fee. I will never. I don't care. You can tell me everything about your services. You can even prove it to me on using your software and your tools of the value that you're going to bring to me. I don't care. If you charge a fee based on percentage of assets, I will not choose your firm. I'm only going to choose one that is a flat fee. I pay them a number every year, and that's what the fee is. It's not based on my asset size or anything else.
1: And I said, on the face of it, that may be like, yeah, yeah. I like that.
22: I get it.
1: I don't want to pay a percentage. I just want to pay a flat fee. Yeah, I like that.
23: I want to write you a check. I want to control the. I want to know what I'm paying, and I don't want to be buried in my statement somewhere. Look, I get all that.
1: That's one side of the ledger.
23: That's one side of the story. That's exactly right. And so here's the irony. I'll make this a shorter story. I asked him, okay, that's great. I respect that. This is your money. You're the one that's worked hard for it. You have the right to do whatever you want. Why do you feel that way? And ultimately what it came down to is I feel like I'm going to get screwed if I choose any other. I'm going to pay too much if I choose any other way of paying a fee. If I've got to sit down and write a check to this firm every year and I know what that check is going to be. And
1: I'm in control.
23: I'm in control of it. I know I'm not going to get screwed because I can calculate it. Makes sense at face value. Well, after we had a more thorough conversation, he was still, kind of talking with us and still wanting to know our process and all that kind of stuff.
1: We did such a good job.
23: Yeah.
1: That he knew he wasn't going to get what he wanted from us, and yet he decided to go all the way through the process. Isn't that interesting?
23: Two more times.
1: Yeah. Isn't that interesting?
23: It is interesting.
22: So what he didn't know was...
23: Right. What he didn't know was he was paying more with this, kind of flat fee-only service, this other firm. He was going to be paying them more annually than he was going to be paying us. Hmm. The very thing he came into our office saying he was afraid of is the thing he ultimately chose to engage in. The problem was he just didn't know it.
22: Right.
23: Because it felt different. The way it was pitched to him and marketed to him felt different. That other firm was able to paint a story or paint a picture of what the fees would look like and be like and feel like that wasn't necessarily the same as the way we charge. But ultimately, when you boil all the fluff down and you just get to the absolute math, the black and white, the unsexy, I don't care about emotions, I don't care about how anyone feels about it, it is what it is, here's the numbers, he's paying that flat rate fee, he's paying more to that firm than he was going to be paying us.
1: Now, Aaron,
23: that's a travesty to me.
1: He got a lot more services, though. Right.
23: I love when you play devil's advocate.
1: He got a lot more. I mean, Aaron, you're like only telling one side of the story because, yeah, he's paying more, but he got like way more. Like he got a faster car. You were selling a minivan and he got a Porsche and it cost him more. So what?
23: I would have been able to swallow this pill easier if that were true, Matt.
1: Ah, so you're saying that's not true.
23: He told us, and this is a direct quote, that, guys, I wanted you guys to win. I wanted you guys to be the ones who were my advisor. I was hoping through this process that you would be the clear winner, and you were. You are, based on all the services that you're showing me and based on the planning that you're doing and based on the tools that you use and based on some of the proprietary stuff that you guys have that no one else has. But darn it, when it came down to it, I'm only going to pay a flat fee and you guys don't offer that. And so I'm going somewhere else.
1: So he was getting more or he wasn't?
23: He would have gotten more from us.
1: Ah.
23: He said that with his own mouth. But but he didn't want to pay.
1: I didn't actually realize that.
23: Yeah.
1: When I started this line of questioning, I didn't actually know where it was going to end.
23: No, he came in the last meeting. I could see it when he walked in the door. It was written on his face. It was like bad news. I could tell he was like bummed and like not wanting to break up with us to a certain extent. And yet, as the story unfolded, he even said, "I wanted you guys to win."
1: So what I hear you saying is that our way is the best way.
23: Mm. Obviously, yes. It's really the only way. So
1: it's
23: call
1: the only
23: it.
1: Way.
23: No.
22: I
23: would feel awkward. I believe that, but I would feel awkward saying that I know that because, look, there are lots of other good advisors out there.
22: Yeah.
23: There are other good firms besides our firm. But I am convinced that the services that we offer and the fees that we charge is the best way to do it. Now, you should know this as well. We are able to charge fees however we see fit. If we wanted to move to a flat fee rate or a fee-based way, or an asset-based percentage, we could change those things if we wanted to. And so we do the research, we do the analysis, we do the calculations. In my opinion, it's the best way.
1: We actually know people who, we have a lot of friends in this industry.
22: Yeah.
1: And we know people that do the flat fee model. And the behind-the-scenes math looks a little bit like this. They look at their client base and they all say, okay, if we charged everyone like a 1% fee or a 1.5% fee, it doesn't matter what the fee is. If we just charged everyone a percentage of the assets, how much revenue would we generate as a firm? Okay, got that number, wrote it down. And what's the average client have in the way of assets? Okay, got it. Write that number down. Our average client has, whatever, $1.2 million in assets. And if that average client had 1.2 and we were charging everyone a flat fee, that means every client, we would be getting this much revenue for them. And so guess what they do? That becomes their flat fee.
2: Yeah.
1: And so if you're entering into that model, the flat fee model, and you have less than the average assets of their client base, you're paying more than you would have on the flat fee model.
23: Right.
1: And if you're going in with more than the average assets of their average client, you're paying less than you would, and yet you don't get the benefit of being worth more to their firm. So you don't get the service that you would get from someone who's charging a percent-based fee.
2: Right.
1: Because if you come in with, you know, you're twice the average client of someone and you're paying a percent-based fee, you're paying them more than someone else who's coming in with less. And so if there's value consideration, you should be getting more. You should be getting more value if you're paying more in fees. The flat fee model kind of messes up the value exchange, because depending on where you are relative to like that firm's average client, you're either paying more than you should, or you're probably getting less value, less service than you should. And that's a weird place to be. It's one of the reasons we don't do it that way.
22: And there's nothing wrong with asking the questions about how much am I paying for your services? I think some people maybe feel like they're, you know, breaching a line, or they're getting too detailed about your industry or what you do for people. That's why you offer that fee analysis. Here's what we charge, and here's what you have in fees that you may or may not know about. The fee analysis from the Vincent Financial Group, Matt Decker.
1: It's something that I think you have to have. Do we get frustrated when people ask us what our fees are? No. Because how in the world can you make a good decision with your hard-earned dollars if you can't assess the value of a thing? If you don't know what you're getting and what you're paying, how can you decide whether or not what you're getting is worth it? There are people that come in and they're paying twice as much in fees as they thought they were paying. And they thought that they were getting value until we show them through this fee analysis what they're actually paying. And then they're like, whoa. Actually, that's not worth the value that I thought that it was. You know, I thought I was paying half of that.
2: Mm-hmm.
1: You can't make a decision without having all the facts. That's one of the reasons we do offer that fee analysis. 770-741-0120.
23: We feel like the burden of proof is on us to show our clients or our future clients what value that we're going to bring them. So by the time you get through our process, you will know exactly what we plan to do for you, and you will know the before and after. You will know the benefit, and you will know what those services cost you. And so you'll be able to decide, I'm going to get this for this much in fees charged. You will know that answer. I can't stand the fact that lots of firms, or even the norm in our industry, is, hey, let me give you a big sales pitch. I hope that you choose our firm. I promise you I'm going to do all these things for you. Go ahead and roll your money over under our management. We'll start charging you our fee, and then we're going to show you what we're going to do. And you're kind of left to buy it before you try it.
2: Yeah.
23: Where else do you do that in life? I don't even buy a car that way, let alone entrust money with my life savings. And so that's a backwards way of thinking. Matter of fact, you're going to hear from us. You're going to get the value, the before and after, and the fee before you even ask for it. Like, that's a step in our process.
1: And unless you come in the door and ask for it first thing, then you won't get it before. But yeah, we offer it up.
23: Yeah,
22: 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The voices that you hear are the gentlemen that you're going to work with: Aaron Vincent, Matthew Decker. 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You can call, you can text. We have a representative standing by right now. And I think the big question is, you know, Matt Decker, who are we talking to? Who do you serve in the great state of Georgia? who are you looking to help?
1: Yeah, there's like five or six different types of people or couples or families that we typically end up serving. And we always say that you attract the people that you're like, and you attract the things that you talk about. So we spend a lot of time on this show talking about taxes, talking about income planning. And so what we talk about is typically what ends up showing up in the office, because they're like, oh, that's me. And one of the conversations we have all the time where people come in and they're like, you were talking about me on the radio. Mm-hmm. It's that person who's, you know, they're in their early 60s, let's say, I don't know, 60 to 68. They're retired or they're soon to be retired. They're like months away from retirement. They're that person, and you know these people, like saving has been easy for them for whatever reason. Their whole life, they just know how to save. What's interesting about this person is a lot of times if they're married, they are paired with someone who's very comfortable spending. And so it creates an interesting dynamic where one of you is the saver and one of you is the spender. You get to retirement and now it's like it's a tug of war game over what retirement looks like. So they're on total opposite sides of the spectrum, but they end up making decisions together. And they get to the end of their working career and they're like, all right, I got this pile of money, and my pile of money is healthy. It looks good. But all I know how to do is save. Like, I don't actually know how to now take that pile of money and spend off of it, because all I know how to do is save. But now I know, like conceptually, I know that my paycheck is stopping, and that means that my saving is basically going to be stopping, and I feel a way. I feel a way about taking all this money that I've saved, and I'm like coming up against this paradigm shift of I'm no longer going to be a saver. I'm now going to be a spender. And for a lot of people, that is one of the most difficult transitions that they can make as it relates to retirement planning. And we hear them say things like, you know, people with pensions have it so easy. Like, I wish I had a pension. Because then I wouldn't have to worry about it, right? The money would just keep showing up. And then they would continue to save, right? That's really what they're saying. Like, if you gave me a pension, I would know how to utilize that and I'd keep saving. They say things like, you know, can I actually afford to like spend this money? Can I actually afford to tap into this pile of money and spend it down? And so for them, you know, when they're coming into the office, it feels like what they need and what they're looking for is for someone to kind of look at the saving that they've done, look at their pile of dollars, look at their lifestyle and their plans and what they want to do and what they want to accomplish. And they almost need, this is going to sound weird.
23: I know what you're going to say.
1: You know what I'm going to say?
23: Yeah. They need permission.
1: Yeah. And doesn't that sound weird?
23: It does, because it's your money.
1: It's your money, but it's almost like you need someone to say like, yes, you can do this. Mm-hmm. And not only yes, you can do this, but if you don't do this, you're going to leave behind more money than you want to.
23: And also someone who can say, and let me prove it to you. I'm not just going to fill you full of hot air and tell you what you want to hear.
1: They need permission.
23: Yeah.
1: And they need to be shown that there's actually like it's secure. There's security in the plan. It's not just a shooting from the hip, back of the napkin. Like, that sounds great. Right. But you got to show me that it's actually going to work the way that you say it's going to work, because I've never done this before. I've only ever saved and built.
23: And the reason why that plays itself out, or how it does, is it's an amazing, I mean, it's got to be 9 out of 10 people. And whether you're in this 60 to 70, maybe a little bit older, a little bit younger, regardless, almost everyone asks some form of this question. So you guys are seeing my stuff. Like, you're looking at my statements and you're doing the analysis, you're using your tools. And so tell me how I like line up to people that are also my age. Like, am I doing okay? Like, am I ahead? Am I behind? Like, tell me, because like there's safety in numbers, right? You want to know if you're 62 and you've saved 2 million, what you don't want to hear is, yeah, everybody else I talked to that's 62 has 3 million.
1: Yeah, you're the only person I've ever seen in this situation.
23: That's right. You're the first one ever, you know, or, you know, they would want to hear, no, actually, you know, we look at a lot of plans and we serve a lot of people and you're ahead of the pace as far as the averages go, or whatever the truth is, they want to know it. But I just know the like kind of psychological, you can see it play out even in that question.
1: I think for them, you know, it's such a hard thing. It's such a hard thing to make this transition. And you know why. You've spent, if this is you, if I'm talking to you, if we've basically, you know, bullseyed you, you're driving in your car, whatever, you're listening on the radio, and you're like, how did they know? How did they know that that was me? It's because we talk to you every single week. Mm-hmm. You come into our office. It's just not you. It's someone else. Who's you? You've spent 40 years, probably 30, 40 years learning and perfecting this art of like living below your means, saving off of what you make. And you've gotten really, really good at that. And that's why you're in the position that you're in. And that's why retirement is going to be great for you as long as you can make the transition from saving to spending. And there's a lot of people that wait too long to make that transition because they don't have the permission and kind of the security in the plan. And they don't trust it. They don't believe it. They haven't been shown it. And so they live way below their means during their, like the prime of their retirement. When you're the youngest, when you're the most able to do the things that you might want to do, you live way below your means. And then you get to a point where you kind of believe, you're like, okay, wow, my money has only grown in retirement. I'm really not spending it down at all. And now I'm like not going to be able to actually enjoy it as much as I would have hoped. Making this transition is difficult. You're in good company. A lot of you, all of you that are the savers, you all have a hard time making this transition. You are not alone. And we are here to help you make that transition and not just tell you what you can spend, but we want to prove it to you. We want to show it to you so that you can really know, okay, I can do this and here's what it means and here's what it looks like and I'm going to go enjoy my retirement.
23: So that's who we serve. That's one of the five or six core problems that we find ourselves solving over and over again. Here's who we don't serve. Phillies fans.
22: No, boy, well played.
23: I'm kidding.
22: Well played.
23: We have some, as a matter of fact, we had someone here in recently who's an awesome guy and his wife, they're a blast. I would even consider them friends now and they're Phillies fans. So I'm kidding, but I'm kind of not kidding.
22: I'm going to my first Philly game later this month.
23: In Philly?
22: Yep, in Philadelphia. Yeah.
23: I'm sorry.
22: Not sure how to feel about that one.
23: You're going to have batteries thrown at you and you're going to have, don't wear your Braves gear.
22: I promise to be on my best behavior for that one too. That's going to be awkward. But it's all about the power of having a plan. And as I've said before, you don't know what you don't know. 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

0: We've all been there, right? 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
8: Good afternoon to you. It's 5:30. I'm Michelle Wright. Our top story this hour: that hockey stick or ice wine could cost you more these days now that the U.S. is imposing a 50% tariff on $20 billion worth of goods from Canada.
9: The Canadians say the U.S. made demands that they couldn't accept, including a demand that Canada decrease its trade with other countries. And that, Mark Carney said, was an encroachment on Canadian sovereignty. The U.S. side of the argument is that America has always given preferential treatment to our neighbors to the north and would continue to under a new framework.
8: Stephen Portnoy reports that Canada's prime minister announces retaliatory tariffs that will take effect early next month. 2 people were killed along the interstate in Atlanta just hours apart this weekend.
10: In the first accident in Atlanta, police say a man was killed after running across the downtown connector near University Avenue. About an hour later, near Cleveland Avenue, a woman was hit and killed after she pulled over on the side of the highway and got out of her car. Now, the driver who hit her took off, police say. They're still looking for him. Both accidents causing parts of the interstate to be closed for hours. Keith Cromwell, 95.5 WSB.
8: The Stockbridge City Council puts off the investigative hearing into the mayor until September 12th.
11: Mayor Jaden Williams argues that Councilwoman Lakeisha Gant should not be a part of his investigative hearing. Hearing officer Gino Brogdon says he will listen to both sides before squashing claims of bias.
12: We're going to have the lawyers exchange exhibits, witness lists, and we're going to have a virtual hearing on this motion to recuse.
11: The outcome from the investigation into Williams' possible misuse of spending and sexual misconduct will be held next month after they decide if Gant can be a part of the hearing that decides the mayor's fate. Mary Ryan Howarth, 95.5 WSB.
8: The FAA is investigating a midair scare where several passengers were injured after an item on board exploded inside the cabin.
11: Terrifying moments on board an American Airlines flight after a passenger's laptop caught on fire midair.
5: I think we have about 4 to 5 passengers that were burned by the laptop.
11: Firefighters and first responders coming on board as soon as the plane touched down in Dallas Friday evening. The FAA confirming flight attendants contained the fire in a thermal containment bag. American Airlines saying one person was treated on scene and released.
8: Jacqueline Lee reports that that one passenger was okay. And a new study has found links between recreational drug use and stroke risks. Cocaine was tied to nearly double the risk of stroke, amphetamines over double the risk, and cannabis with a 37% increase. The study was done by researchers at the University of Cambridge. The data comes from a study involving over 100 million people. It is 5:32, and that means it is now time for live team coverage of traffic and weather. We are checking in with Stephanie Stallworth in the WSB 24-hour traffic center. Good afternoon to you, Stephanie. What are those roads looking like right now?
6: Hey, good afternoon, Michelle. Pretty tough for folks in some work zone areas, including Gwinnett County, extra heavy, 85 southbound, past Sugarloaf Parkway. Four right lanes are blocked, plus the ramp from 316 west to 85 south. Also, it's out on the east freeway, 20 westbound near Panola. You're lining up out of Stonecrest, two left lanes closed there. The other option, Covington Highway, to busy as well. Had the issue westbound near South Hairston. From the Trustdale.com Traffic Center, Triple Team Traffic, 95.5 WSB.
13: I'm Channel 2 Action News Chief Meteorologist Brad Nitz. Mostly clear this evening and overnight. We'll fall down to 70 in town, some upper 60s in the suburbs. The lower humidity for Monday and Tuesday with a partly cloudy sky will get to 90 Monday afternoon. Tuesday, low 69, high 91.
8: We have got 86 degrees in Decatur, 91 degrees in Duluth, and 91 right here in Midtown. More news heads your way at 6 o'clock. Breaking news when it happens. I'm Michelle Wright, 95.5 WSB.
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22: 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My name is Mark Owens. All right, Aaron Vincent, Matthew Decker, big news coming over the past couple of weeks locally. Wellstar laying off, over 750 corporate administrative roles. They were cut. We got some information about exactly what that means. But I think the bigger story, Aaron, is about, you mentioned off the air that, and this may be a sign of things to come. So to those adults that think that maybe that pink slip, maybe in the future, maybe something doesn't feel, your spidey senses are going off, how do we prepare for, you know, a situation like this?
23: Yeah, this story hit at the same time as we just have begun to see in our office, as people are coming in and we're kind of hearing their stories and they're wanting a second opinion or they're wanting to look at their 401k and we're hearing more and more like, hey guys, I got an email from HR. And they made an offer, and I kind of feel like there's some writing on the wall. And then stories like this hit where, no, it's happening. And then broader, you know, there's a thing happening in our whole, you know, kind of society in our country that is in the wake of companies adjusting to the AI world and, you know, how to manage that. And we've seen like retail, and obviously here we're talking about healthcare and, of course, tech. You know, there are a lot of different aspects of business that are sort of making some major moves. And so it just felt pretty relevant. So we wanted to, you know, kind of let our listeners know some of the things that we're seeing and how we're handling this. But certainly, whether you are already on your own accord deciding to get real serious on retirement planning, or you may be hearing or feeling like, whether I'm ready or not, it may be coming. How do I get ready? And so we are seeing more and more of this. And so I think for us, it's, while it can be scary, for sure, like this is personal. I know two people, personal friends, that are certainly affected by this Wellstar decision. And so it doesn't have to be scary. You may be better than you think. It may not be the end of the world. And that may not be true. You may have to go still find another job and work 10 more years. But the question that I have is, how do you know? And I think that what we're seeing in our office and what I'm hearing from friends of mine is that people just don't know. They don't know where they're at. This is you. This news came out of nowhere. And how do I know how much this affects me? How do I know how prepared I am? And I think it just sort of highlights the fact that for most people, just psychology of life, until there's like outside pressure pushing on something, i.e. finances, career, retirement, we just seem to kind of go with it. Hey, it's working so far. I don't know that I want to spend the time, the effort, the energy to get under the hood of my retirement plan or lack thereof. And that's just status quo, and inertia is a powerful thing. You know, change is scary and all that. And so I think that this kind of just floating down the river idea of I'm just going to keep on the track I'm at unless is not the way to go. It's not the way to address things like this. And so there are ways, I think my message is, there are ways to know

0: office at 4:55 mm-hmm. on Friday.
1: And if you don't mind, bring your laptop.
0: Yeah, bring your laptop.
2: Your key card.
0: And your key card. Yeah, don't worry, though. Everything's fine. Yeah, fine. But 4:55 Friday, I need to see you in my office. No, I'm just curious if that was you, you know, because you know what we do on a daily basis, and you've seen thousands of conversations about layoffs and retirement and where am I at versus, you know, where am I actually financially versus where I think I might be.
1: Sure.
0: And so I guess I'd want to know from you, if that's you, like, what's your first step? What kind of clarity are you hoping to gain?
1: Yeah.
0: And maybe provide some context on, like, is that a painful process? Is that a painless process? like, what am I actually getting into here?
1: Yeah. So I just turned 44 years old mm-hmm. last month. And so I think if suddenly I was working for Wealthstar and I suddenly got laid off, what I would want to know first, I think, just thinking out loud, is my body of work so far, my career up to this point, my saving, my 401k, my whatever retirement planning and saving I've done so far, where am I? Like, what have I built so far?
0: It's easy to not know.
1: It's easy. I would say most don't know.
0: Yeah.
1: Yeah. And so I would want to know, what have I built so far? What track am I on? And so that would tell me two things. One, it would tell me either this is really urgent and I've got to go find like work ASAP. And that might even dictate what job I have to look for and accept.
0: Yeah.
1: Which would be unfortunate, you know, mm-hmm. if you couldn't do this at a pace that was and find a job that really fit suited you.
0: If you find out you're behind, you're saying.
1: Yeah. Find out you're behind, that's stressful.
0: Yeah.
1: But you want to know.
0: You do want to know.
1: Because if you're behind, you don't know, that's even worse.
0: Right.
1: And let's say I go through that process and find out that that head down, like every 2 weeks out of my paycheck, there was a 401k contribution. And that actually amassed more than I realized.
0: Yeah.
1: Maybe I can afford to take a couple months here and actually think about what I want to do for the next 10, 15 years of my life.
0: We should also say that, you know, we said a lot of people don't know where they are.
1: Yeah.
0: I want to provide a little bit more context on that. I think a lot of people know how much they've saved. Mm. Like, you're not ignorant to the balance in your accounts.
1: Yeah.
0: You know what your balance is.
1: Right.
0: Most people do. But I think where people get sidetracked is, what does that mean, though? Like, okay, I look at my account and I see the number, but what does that actually mean for me being, you know, whatever, 58 years old, I'm pretty healthy, I'm not going to turn on Social Security for like maybe, you know, 7 to 10 years, depending on, you know, exactly how old you are. What does that number actually mean for me?
1: Yeah.
0: I know what the number is.
1: My 401k balance is $800,000. And what does that mean for retirement?
0: Yeah. Right.
1: Right.
0: And so I think where it's easy to just get lost is like, are you ahead or behind the trend line that maybe you need to be on? That's what's hard to quantify.
1: Yep.
0: How do you know when you've done enough and when you haven't done enough? And how do you know if what you're doing right now is going to get you to a place where one day you'll be able to say, I've done enough.
1: Right.
0: And I know now what this means and what this looks like and what kind of income I can have, which means what kind of lifestyle I can have.
1: Yep.
0: So how do we go about doing that?
1: Yeah, well, I think the first thing, for the record, this applies whether you got laid off and you're 50
0: yep.
1: and you know you're going to be working more, or you get laid off and you're 63 and you're right on the line and you don't know how close you are. Like, the same principles apply, I guess is what I'm getting at.
0: And in some cases, at 63, it's a blessing.
1: Exactly.
2: Have you seen that before?
1: Oh,
2: somebody?
0: Oh, yeah.
2: Yeah, I don't want to, you know, derail the train of thought here, but it's funny you say that. Like, the person who gets laid off at about 62, 63, and they go, man, I was going to work for another 3 or 4 years, and you get to say, why?
1: Why were you? Yeah, exactly.
0: That sometimes you get a nice package, too. It's like, hey, we feel bad. You've been here a long time. We're going to give you some kind of a package. We're not just going to just cut you off at the knees and say goodbye. And a lot of times people come into the office, and they're like, well, you kind of made it worth my while to just not work anymore.
2: You don't know what you don't know. And
1: most
2: know
1: people
2: that they're doing okay.
1: Most people don't know what they're saving, like their current savings, what they've saved so far, what that means for them in retirement. To Matt's point earlier, how much income will I have based on what I've saved after taxes and all of that? Most don't know that. Whether you're getting laid off or not, like, that's a question that most people come into our office in our first meeting, they can't answer that. And so, to your point, Mark, often people have a certain number. My number's $2 million. When I get to the point where I've saved $2 million, that's when I'm retiring. Well, okay, well, why? It just feels good. It just feels right. It, you know, it's more than my dad had, and I wanted to live a better lifestyle than my dad in retirement, so that's where I'm at.
0: Yeah, but why?
1: Yeah, I have no idea. That's just a number. And what they find when they have a forced retirement is that, oh, wait, I don't quite have $2 million, but the lifestyle that I had pictured, I do have enough for. Mm-hmm. I didn't know.

0: So yeah, it happens all the time.
1: Let me give that number real quick. 770-741-0120 to have this conversation. You don't know what you don't know. Maybe you're doing much better than you think you are, because what about for the person, and we're talking about those that got laid off, the fired before retired, best mm-hmm. way to put it. What about for the person that just says, I'm just ready to shut it down and go ahead and retire? How does that planning process, is that different from those that get the unexpected pink slip?
2: I think that this is the most important conversation that you should be having as early as possible. And the reason I say that is, you know, Aaron talked about the layoffs, and there's going to be a lot more layoffs driven by AI efficiency. We all kind of know that that's coming. Now, there will probably be some other jobs that open up because of it, because that's just normally what happens yep. when disruption comes in. It's not like everything just goes away. It just moves somewhere else. But there will be a lot of layoffs because of AI disruption.
0: For the record, Wellstar, as far as I know, from what I researched online, financially, they're healthy. Mm-hmm. Yeah. Like they've had a good couple of years, like profitable and all the stuff. So it's not like all of a sudden Wellstar was just tanking.
2: And it's not doom and gloom.
0: No, it's like this was a strategic layoff yeah. even. So anyway.
2: It's probably just increased efficiencies right. in some areas. I think that you need to be having this conversation as early as possible. And the reason is this. It is a competitive marketplace out there. And I'm thinking especially in those fields where you work a lot of hours or you're grinding, you know, engineering or tech, where things change and it's very fast paced. And the people that are young and hungry and willing to just grind, like you're competing against those people. We talk with a lot of people who are like engineers, for example, and they're like, I do not want to grind the way that I used to want to grind. And man, how great would it be if you took kind of the retirement planning process, you know, number one, you took it serious. And number two, you started it early enough so that you knew the moment that you had kind of already done the bulk of your savings and you could decide to work in something that you were passionate about and knew that you didn't need the same paycheck that you once needed because you had already done enough. So you asked, do people come in and they just say, I'm done. You know, I'm tired of this, I'm tired of the traffic, or I'm tired of the workload or whatever. And we do have people come in and we go through our three-step process and we show them like, actually, you're well ahead of schedule. The income that you're making right now and the way that you've already saved, you're so far ahead of schedule that if you're just like ready to get out of that fast-paced environment, you're tired of the traffic, you're tired of grinding, you could take a job for half of the pay, increase your quality of life substantially, and still retire with more money than you need. And when we get to have those conversations, like that's a really cool place to be, because there's nothing worse than talking to, well, I shouldn't say there's nothing worse, because there's a lot of things out there that are terrible, but it can get frustrating when you're talking to the person that has just grinded for years and years, decades. They've grinded for decades. They have way more than they need.
1: Yeah.
2: And when you talk to them, it's like, well, yeah, I got an $8 million portfolio and I have a $60,000 lifestyle. And now I'm not as healthy as I once was. And what are you going to do with this money? Well, I can't really travel the way that I would like. And, you know, I can't really do the things that I used to do. And so, you know, I don't know. It's like, oh man. You could have probably spent the last 10 years doing the things that you actually wanted to do because you did such a great job saving. You just didn't know.
1: Yeah.
2: You just didn't know, and you're never getting that time back. How soon would you want to know if you were on pace? Because you can't get your time back. You just can't get it back. And if you're doing something you hate or something that just doesn't give you passion or that isn't one of your passions, oh man, that's a tough place to be. Give us a call. We'd love to chat about this. 770-741-0120.
0: And what if you could know? What I mean by that is, let's say you planned on or you've been hoping to retire at 62. I don't know, just throw it out there. And let's say you're 55 and you get one of these letters. You work for Wellstar and you find out, uh-oh, my last day is now on paper.
1: Mm-hmm.
0: Well, what if you could know? And let's just say as well that, you know, you want or you hope for or you would expect and you're trying to build a retirement where you need $12,000 a month after taxes, just take home money. That's what you need to live the lifestyle that you want. That's a pretty common average number that we hear, between $10,000 and $15,000 a month. And so you know you're not 62 yet. You know you're too young to retire, more than likely. But wouldn't you like to know that if $12,000 is the goal, what you've saved so far and what you've done to date is enough to generate $9,000 or $10,000 a month? And so you know that you've done the bulk of the work already to get to the point where your future lifestyle is secured in retirement. You only have a little bit more to go. Now you can really make some decisions like, what job do I take? Do I take the one that Matt just described with way less stress, way less punching the clock, way less grind, less money, but I don't need it because I've already done 80% of my savings necessary. Or maybe you say, I am going to go ahead and grind for 2 more years. I'm going to find a job, grind it for 2 more years. I'm going to retire 5 years early. I didn't know I could. Or whatever different kind of recipe that is more attractive to you. We also see a lot where it's like one spouse is in a job that they love and they want to continue it. And they like their job and they like their community and they like what they're doing and they want to continue working. And you just got the pink slip and you feel the pressure. Like, oh no.
1: Yeah.
0: But it may very well be that you can retire. And you can be the one cutting the grass and getting the groceries and just living a good life while your spouse goes and does their job that they enjoy. You probably have way more options than you realize. We see that every single day in our office.
1: 770-741-0120. So reach out to the team at the Vincent Financial Group. If it's on your mind, we invite you to call right now. We have a representative standing by. A couple of quick pieces of information. Home office in Woodstock. They've also got the additional office over at Avalon. They can meet you across Metro Atlanta at a time and a place that fits your schedule. But if you're thinking about it, make the call today. 770-741-0120. And Matthew Decker, we're talking to, and we've been talking to those adults that are either worried about, you know, maybe that pink slip coming, or maybe those that are just tired of the grind and ready to shut it down a little bit earlier. But I think the bigger question is, who else are we talking to? Who do you serve at the Vincent Financial Group?
2: There's probably 5 or 6 kind of big problems that we typically find ourselves solving on a day in, day out basis. And so I guess we'll just talk about one of them. We'll probably expand on some of the others in weeks to come. But over the last probably couple months, I would say, and I don't know why it's worked out this way, but it does kind of feel like the people that are coming into the office now, they all have kind of a few things in common. They're somewhere between the ages of like 60 and 70 years old. And most of them have saved 7 figures in their different retirement accounts. And I think the thing that ties them all together is, and it's probably because we talk a lot about taxes on the air and through our educational workshops, but a lot of them are coming in 7 figures. They're 60 to 70 years old, somewhere in there. And most of their money is sitting in a qualified account. So a qualified account would be like your 401k or an IRA. You might have a SEP or a simple, a 403b, a TSP. Those are all qualified accounts. So they're coming into the office. They've got the majority, the bulk of their retirement savings is sitting in those qualified accounts. And they're looking at it and they're saying to themselves, like, I know that that's not all mine, right? Because when you put that money into a qualified account, a tax-deferred account, you basically have a silent partner. Aaron and I are business partners. Neither one of us is silent, but if one of us was silent, what that would mean would be like, let's say that I was the silent partner in the business here. Aaron is doing all the work and I've maybe, you know, made an investment in the business. I don't run the business. I don't have necessarily a say in the business, but I get to participate in the profits of the business. Like that's a silent partner. And what a lot of people are coming to the office and they're starting to realize is they don't use these words, but we use these words. You know, I've got a silent partner in my retirement because the majority of my dollars are sitting in qualified accounts. And I made a handshake deal with the government that I was not going to pay taxes on that money until I started to take it out. And they get within 6 months, a year of retirement, or maybe they're early on in retirement and they're realizing, oh my gosh, like I was told for all these years that when I retired, I'd be in a lower tax bracket. But what I'm finding is with all of my money sitting in these qualified accounts, maybe it's your 401k or an IRA, with all my money sitting in 401ks and IRAs, every time I take money out, I'm taxed like it's ordinary income. And I'm not in a lower tax bracket. I'm in the same. Some people are in higher tax brackets. Mm-hmm. And they're thinking to themselves, like, how much of this is actually mine?
1: Mm-hmm.
2: And why is my tax bill so large? And so I would just say, if that's you, you kind of have a window. You're 60 to 70 years old. You got a bunch of money in your qualified accounts. You have until 73 to decide to make your own tax plan. Because at 73, forced taxation kicks in. That's required minimum distributions. And you don't want to be the person that has made no plans for how you're going to handle your RMDs and then get to 73 and just kind of let the government's plan take over for you.
0: No, you definitely do not. And I think a lot of people know this conceptually. Most folks that we talk to don't actually think, some do. I mean, this is such an elusive topic that some folks just missed it. But most folks don't think my 401k is not going to be taxed at all. I think most people think there's going to be some kind of tax due. What most folks do not know is the specific effect of that.
2: The cascading effect.
0: Correct. And they can't, I think more specifically, they don't know how to measure it.
2: Yep.
0: Okay, I know I owe Uncle Sam something on my $1 million 401k. How much do I owe them and when do I have to pay him? Most folks don't know how to calculate that. And on top of that, what makes the matters worse are if you do get a pink slip or you do decide to pull the trigger or whatever the thing is, and then you only find out after your first year of retirement, you file that first year of taxes after you retired and you realized, oh, I needed $100,000 of income for retirement. I had to withdraw $140,000 from my 401k to get $100,000 of income. I don't think I accounted for that. That is a bad day to wake up and realize that if you're already in retirement. Now, it's not a bad day to realize that now, a few years or even a few months before you're retired, especially before your point, Matt, before age 73, when the window closes, you have plenty of time to correct some things, move some things, organize some things to where that's not nearly as detrimental to your retirement. But if you just wake up one day already retired and then realize that, there's a major, major eye-opening day coming for you, and it's not a good day.
2: If you're between the ages of 60 and 70 years old, and you know, you've got a substantial amount of your retirement savings sitting in qualified accounts, what I would tell you is that you need to give us a call, 770-741-0120. You definitely have a tax problem if you do no planning.
1: Right.
2: You will pay more taxes than you have to.
0: Absolutely.
2: If you do no planning. And this is a problem that we solve on a daily basis. And one of the things that Aaron and I say all the time is that, you know, the rate of return on your investments really matter. It really matters. It does.
0: Mm-hmm. Yeah.
2: But you cannot out-return having no tax plan.
0: Yep.
2: You just can't. You cannot get a big enough rate of return on your investments to overcome the lack of a plan when it comes to your qualified accounts and how you're going to draw them down and pay yourself. If you don't get that right, you will end up paying so much more in taxes than you need to. We routinely see high six figures in additional taxes paid without doing any planning. And it doesn't have to be that way. So if you'd like to give us a call and chat about that, if that sounds like you, if that sounds like a problem you might have and haven't solved yet, you got to give us a call, 770-741-0120, or go to retireatlradio.com.
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3: 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It is not intended to be used as the sole basis for financial decisions, nor should it be constructed as advice designed to meet the particular needs of an individual situation. Vincent Financial Group is not permitted to offer, and no statement made during the show shall constitute tax or legal advice. Our firm is not affiliated with or endorsed by the U.S. government or any governmental agency. The information and opinions contained herein provided by third parties have been obtained by sources believed to be reliable, but accuracy and completeness cannot be guaranteed by Vincent Financial Group. Please remember that converting an employer plan account to a Roth IRA is a taxable event. Increased taxable income from the Roth IRA conversion may have several consequences. Be sure to consult with a qualified tax advisor before making any decisions regarding your IRA. This radio show is a paid placement.
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5: Good evening to you at 6 o'clock. I'm Michelle Wright. Our top story this hour, prices at the pump. Guess what?
7: They're on the rise again, with the national average now about $4.09 a gallon. That's nearly a dollar above this time last year. However, correspondent Andrew Deinbert says there are several states paying more than that.
8: California, Hawaii, and Washington all firmly above $5 a gallon. Alaska, $4.82. Nevada, $4.78. And the big driver, of course, is oil. Crude is climbing, trading at almost $87 a barrel as the war with Iran and the Strait of Hormuz closure continues to put pressure on global energy supplies.
7: Now here in Metro Atlanta, according to the AAA, we're paying $3.83 a gallon. That's up 92 cents since this time last year. 91 degrees currently in Midtown, drier with lower humidity coming in the overnight hours. Channel 2 Action News Chief Meteorologist Brad Nitz has Atlanta's most accurate and dependable forecast coming up. This is happening now. Atlanta police on the scene after a person is stabbed and killed near the Kroger on Ponce Delon Avenue near the Beltline Kroger. It happened near that Beltline's east side this afternoon in broad daylight. Now, one suspect has been detained and is in custody. There's no word yet on what led up to the attack. The victim died at the hospital from their injuries. It's been close to 24 hours now that residents in part of Eagles Landing have been in the dark.
9: Residents say the power went out around 6 o'clock Saturday night, and many are getting frustrated about it because Georgia Power has been giving them deadline after deadline to restore it.
10: They initially said it would be rectified by 8 p.m. last night, then 9 p.m., then 10 p.m., then 2 a.m., then 3:45. So they just keep saying that they are aware of the outage, and they're working on the outage.
9: Quincy Atkinson, who lives in Eagles Landing, says he got a generator, but his family is now leaning towards staying with relatives. Tina Douglas, 95.5 WSB.
7: Meanwhile, in northwestern Indiana, power remains out nearly 2 weeks after a strong storm tore through that area. This woman is caring for two children and awaiting her third, and she's also waiting for the power company to restore electricity there.
11: I actually made 40 weeks this past Monday. And I've just been trying to keep chill and not go into labor because nobody wants to bring a newborn home with no power.
7: The Chicago's Bears are donating $200,000 that will help with the restoration efforts. And linemen from Con Edison in the Northeast have made their way into the area to help. A security guard shoots a 23-year-old man who was at an adult store in Atlanta.
12: Officials say it started with an argument outside of adult store Tokyo Valentino in Northeast Atlanta. The victim and suspect were arguing before the suspect started shooting. A security guard then shot the suspect before he fled the scene. The 35-year-old victim was taken to a hospital. It was later discovered the suspect was also taken to a hospital, but in a private car. Officers found him there with a gunshot wound. 23-year-old James Jenkins is now in custody and charged with aggravated assault. Jordan Brown, 95. WSB.
7: It is 6:03, and that means it is now time for live team coverage of traffic and weather. We are checking in with Stephanie Stallworth in the WSB 24-hour traffic center. Hey there, Stephanie. What's going on out there?
13: Hey, Michelle. Still looking at these delays through the work zones. 285 headed eastbound past 75 in Cobb. Four right lanes are blocked, so you're kind of funneling into the left side with some slowdowns as you leave 75. Also, 85 southbound past Sugarloaf Parkway down to Pleasant Hill Road. Four right lanes blocked for you there as well. So you're going to find extra slow traffic, plus the fact that 316 westbound the ramp to 85 south is blocked with that construction. Good news, Lawrenceville Highway is the option. From the Trustdale.com Traffic Center, Triple Team Traffic, 95.5 WSB.
14: I'm Channel 2 Action News Chief Meteorologist Brad Nitz. Drier air is blowing in and humidity is dropping. We'll be down to 70 by Monday morning, some upper 60s in the suburbs. Partly cloudy tomorrow, high 90 with that low humidity. And we'll keep dry air around Tuesday, low 69, high 91. Some showers and storms back for the second half of the week.
7: We have 88 degrees in Woodstock right now, 92 in Stockbridge, and 90 right here in Midtown. 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I'm Michelle Wright, 95.5 WSB.
1: It's 6 p.m. It's Sunday, and that means it's time for the Sunday show. My name is Tim Andrews. I am joined by George Clark. Hello, George Clark.
15: Hello, Tim Andrews.
1: And we are, remember, we're doctrinaires. We're on the Von Hessler Doctrine Monday through Friday right here, 3 to 7 p.m. at WSB. But they said, why not give these clowns their own show live on Sundays? I don't know why, but we're enjoying it. This is our 13th episode.
15: It is.
1: Can you believe it? 13 lucky weeks number, have gone by.
15: Lucky number 13.
1: Is it? Very lucky, very lucky. We're one of those... What are we saying? One of those hyper, what is that when you're superstitious? I had to think of a song. I had to think of Stevie Wonder. Very superstitious. I couldn't remember the word, and that's what happens when you get to be in your 50s sometimes.
15: Sometimes. Yes. Well, it happens when you're in your 30s as well.
1: It does. I know. I had those.
15: Brain is getting leaky.
1: It's not. I mean, I had those moments when I was younger that, you know, there's a...
16: There's an old bit by George Carlin. He's a comedian. He's long since, you know, deceased, but you may have heard of him.
15: I've heard of him.
16: And he goes, you ever walk into the kitchen and you're looking at the clock and you're eating a bag of Oreos and the next thing you know, it's a half hour later and the Oreos are gone. You're like, where did the time go? So, yes. Yeah, that's kind of weird stuff. But I get lost sometimes. I have to think of it. And I get really angry if I don't remember and I have to immediately Google it or look at it. And I try to trick myself. And I'll put in like the show if I'm thinking of an actor or somebody who passed away.
15: Try to give yourself a hint.
16: Yeah, yeah. I try to give myself a hint. That's really good because I don't want to immediately just Google it and get the answer without using my brain. So I do try to trick myself into remembering.
15: Yeah, you're not going to trade your brain for AI? You're not going to trade your brain for AI yet, quite yet?
16: No, no. I mean, I wish I had that in my brain. Then you would never forget anything.
15: Well, you got it in your pocket.
16: I do have it in my
15: pocket. Not the same.
16: But I don't. I don't want to go to it. You know, I want to figure it out on myself. I want to keep my brain... what is that? Elastic. I want to keep it... Hey, how was your weekend, George? I didn't really do much. You know, I'm a dad, so it's just mostly doing things with the boy. Yesterday, we went to piano lessons. He, you know, last week I don't remember.
15: Did he rage quit?
16: No, this time he had a blast. The instructor was very smart. Yeah, the instructor put him in a different room.
15: Okay.
16: So instead of the upright piano, when there's a lot of glass and he gets distracted, he put him in the dark room in the back, where there's an electric piano like the one that we bought him. And I heard him in there laughing and following the instructions. And yeah, this guy's really good. So
15: that's awesome.
16: I was very happy for that. And someday he's going to learn
15: how to... Did he get like a good report from the instructor?
16: He did.
15: Yeah, okay, good.
16: Most importantly, the instructor sent a good report to mom.
15: Oh, yes.
16: And that's the person that really...
15: The boss.
16: I wouldn't say that. We don't do that. He said something funny today. He said, does mommy make all the decisions? I said, pretty much. Or no, does mommy make all the rules?
15: Oh, my gosh.
16: And I said, yeah, I mean, the important ones.
15: This is a man's world. Come on, Gil.
16: Yeah, it's a man's world. Listen, if I weren't married, dude, I'd be living in a one-bedroom apartment with, like, I'd still have milk crates and lawn furniture in it. And stuff like that. Because I just never cared about any of that stuff. I had a couch one time that I found on the side of the road. Actually, this is when I, you know, Autumn Fischer from the Von Hessler Doctrine. She and I, for one point 100 years ago, lived together.
15: What?
16: And her dad found a love seat on the side of the road and brought it to us. I was like, hey, free couch. You know, you slap a blanket over it. It's like brand new.
15: All of my furniture is a hand-me-down or collection from people that have moved that wanted to get rid of stuff. And
16: it's all, you know, it's well-worn.
15: So I live the way that you would live if you were alone.
16: And then, of course, I would just play video games all day. And it's been about 10 years. You must be excited. There's a video game coming out very soon. When does GTA come out?
15: It's coming out in November. Let me get the exact date here. But so, have you seen the leaks?
16: Yeah, there's been a ton of leaks that, and they're holding it hostage, right? They want some, what is it?
15: They're mad about the lack of a physical release. They're not going to release it on a
16: disc
15: everything you can buy.
16: Right.
15: So the thing you'll get at the game's shop will be a code. It'll be almost like a gift card or something.
16: Yeah.
15: You'll type it into your PlayStation or your Xbox, and then it'll start downloading. But there won't be a physical disc.
16: Let me ask you this, though. You can download it and own it, right? They can take it away from you once you download it?
15: Well, I mean, that the thing people worry about is the fact, like, maybe PlayStation goes out of business, and then the PlayStation Store is no longer there. Then you don't have the cloud of data and updates and all that.
16: But if you have a 2-terabyte tower next to you that you store things on, you own it, right? They can't take that away.
15: There's a thing called DRM, which I don't exactly understand, where it's got to be in contact with the store in some way to make it play, and people worry about that.
16: Dirty Rotten Misers?
15: Yes, exactly.
16: Or DRI, Dirt and Rotty Imbeciles. That was a band.
15: Yeah, but the leaks have been, it's kind of an interesting... look at the game.
16: I know, and they've been every day they've been leaking a little bit more of the game. It looks amazing.
15: It does look really good.
16: It
15: looks fun.
16: Yeah.
15: Most importantly.
16: Leak it all. Unless they'll put it out. Why are they not putting games out on physical or movies? These things, people want to hold those things in their hands.
15: Yeah, I agree. And people want to know that the thing's not going to be taken away from them, like we're talking about at the store when the PlayStation Store went away, the online shop, and the game goes away. People don't want that. They want the be able to play it into infinity. And,
16: we've talked about this.
15: Share it with their friends and family. Sell it again.
16: And the same goes with like shows, TV shows. Like we talked about this. I don't know if it was this show or the Von Hessler Doctrine, but there's an episode of The Simpsons. I think it's from season 3, Stark Raving Dad. Are you familiar with that?
15: No, but I do know that there are episodes that have been taken off.
16: Well, Stark Raving Dad is an episode of The Simpsons where Homer gets sent to a mental hospital because he wore a pink shirt to work. Actually, what happened is he washed a white shirt that he wears.
15: Okay, I do remember this.
16: And when he gets there, the person that he's sharing the cell with is this big guy with, you know, big lummox of a dude who sounds exactly like Michael Jackson and claims to be Michael Jackson. And so I think he escapes or something. He ends up at the house and he helps Bart write Lisa a birthday song. Happy birthday, Lisa. It's a very touching episode. Now, Michael Jackson did voice the speaking parts. He did not sing. They had an impersonator do the singing and whatever legal reasons. But Matt Groening and some other people, they decided, well, we got to remove that. So it is off of, if you buy a DVD or the Blu-rays, it's off of there now.
15: Thank God, because at least, like, you know, there's not a giant biopic called Michael that everybody's been seeing for a million years.
16: Ooh, that's
15: or
16: true.
15: For a year.
16: But that's true.
15: Making $1 million.
16: I'm not a fan of removing episodes of your show. But, you know, sometimes you have to, and that's just the way things are. We live in this weird modern era. But, you know, I am a big fan of, hey, you know, go out and get season 3 of The Simpsons on DVD.
15: Yeah, do it.
16: You can buy the old ones still, find it, and get it. But anyway.
15: Yeah, that is why the leaker is holding this build of the game ransom. And he actually has, like, he can play it. And so he's not just got videos of people playing it. He's inside there playing the game on a PC, which is kind of interesting because the people say, you know, maybe if he gets really mad, he'll leak the ending.
16: Well, don't do that, please. No. You're welcome to join the show, 404-872-0750, 1-800-WSB-TALK. You can also leave an open mic on the WSB radio app. We'll happily play it. We did have a call last week. Don't call again. Weird.
15: No, come on. Call again.
16: No. You can call the second hour. We have a guest. We have two guests. We have two guests coming. And collectively, they are involved in one thing together. We have Dave Willis and Matt Malero. Those guys are quintessential members of the origins of Adult Swim, which turns 25 on September 2nd, 2026. They debuted September 2nd, 2001 at 10 p.m. Eastern. Do you remember what the lineup was that night?
15: Space Ghost? Was it? No.
16: Well, that was on. The Brack Show was the first
15: thing. Okay.
16: Then Harvey Birdman, C-Lab 2021, Space Ghost Coast to Coast, and Cowboy Bebop. Did you watch any of those shows?
15: I liked Space Ghost. I was a big Cowboy Bebop fan. I didn't realize the anime was on there that early on.
16: Yeah. That's amazing. It's 25 years. It went by very, very fast. Though they're both doing voices. By the way, they created, they were writers on Space Ghost Coast to Coast, and part of that, they created Aqua Teen Hunger Force.
15: Yeah, it was a spinoff. They had Meatwad on Space Ghost.
16: That's right. Baffler Meal, I think it was called. But anyway, we'll ask them. I should know. I've interviewed them before. Let's see. The 12-Ounce Mouse was Matt's. Squidbillies. Dave and Matt are involved with that. And then Your Pretty Face is Going to Hell and on. I mean, a lot of stuff.
15: Was Aqua Teen Hunger Force like the first big one to crack into kind of the mainstream?
16: I think so, yeah.
15: Right?
16: I mean, they had a feature film.
15: Yeah, exactly.
16: They had a feature film. I don't remember when that was. 2004 or 5. I don't remember. Long time ago, but we'll find out.
15: We will.
16: We'll ask these questions. These things.
15: Because we are having Matt and Dave.
16: Yeah, they're both going to be here. We're going to talk to them. Got a lot of fun questions for them. Be able to find out, you know, if they both liked Assy McGee.
15: Okay.
16: And did you say that we're going to possibly have another guest later in the show?
15: It seems that that's
16: somebody
15: falling.
16: Call in. Yeah, you had a friend who, I don't know how you know this person, but she went to
15: the gathering of the Juggalos.
16: I didn't know they still did that.
15: Yeah, it's the 26th gathering of the Juggalos.
16: 26th.
15: Yep.
16: So 1 year more. They've been around since 2000. So they're 1 year older than Adult Swim. First of all, there might be people, I'm sure there are plenty of people listening. What are Juggalos and what is the gathering?
15: Juggalos are fans of Insane Clown Posse, which is a rap group duo.
16: They dress like clowns.
15: Yes.
16: And they're from Detroit.
15: Yes.
16: And they drink Faygo.
15: And the gathering is when you get all of the Juggalos in their own clown makeup together. And they drink Faygo and wrestle and get in the mud and dance and have fun and...
16: Yeah.
15: You know, probably do a little,
16: there's all sorts of
15: recreational
16: weird
15: activities and
16: yeah,
15: all that and go off and clown out for a weekend.
16: look and see if there are any, when you can, look and see if there are any famous people, because I always have like comedians and stuff there. I know Gilbert Gottfried went there.
15: Did he?
16: Yeah, and he talks about being there. It was very weird.
15: I would imagine it's insanely weird. But there is a story out of it. We'll get to that later.
16: All right.
15: Big story from that. And yeah, we'll see the artists here. You got the Kraken stage, the Cyclone stage.
16: Uh-huh.
15: The Detonation stage. look, Butcher Babies. I don't know. Chris Webby, DJ Paul. That's a...
16: No comedian.
15: 3-6 Mafia. I'm not seeing any comedians.
16: You'd think like a Tony Hinchcliffe type.
15: Oh, here you go. There's a whole comedian section here.
16: Yeah, who are they? Any that you recognize? Or
15: I've seen this girl, Sarah Squirm. She's like a podcast person.
16: Okay.
15: You got a Barrel of Laughs from Bobby. Bobby J. Cox, yeah, Breck Gordon,
16: yeah.
15: Christian Nunez.
16: They must be on the ascendancy. They're on their way up. We don't know who they
15: Maybe
16: are.
15: Maybe they're juggalos. And they're
16: they might be. They might be.
15: Some shine from that.
16: Got some sad news. There was, do you see this story about the band Buckcherry? Are they Atlanta-based?
15: They are, yes.
16: They're Atlanta-based, yeah. I've heard of them before. They're pretty good, but pretty bad accident. All of them are alive, but there was a fatality, and this was near Spartanburg or something in South Carolina. Mm-hmm.
15: R.I.P. I hope everybody's okay in the Buckcherry band.
16: Right. Oh, we got to go to break already? Wow. Let's listen to some Beastie Boys on the way out. We'll be back.

0: 16 in the Trustdale.com Traffic Center. Do have a crash working now. Downtown Connector southbound near MLK. Started out in the right lane. Watch for a response on the scene. Also, it's construction 285 headed eastbound past 75 in Cobb. Four right lanes are still closed, so slowing you down as you funnel into the left lanes. Stephanie Starworth, Triple Team Traffic, 95.5 WSB.
1: I'm Channel 2 Action News Chief Meteorologist Brad Nitz. Drier air is blowing in and humidity is dropping. We'll be down to 70 by Monday morning, some upper 60s in the suburbs. Partly cloudy tomorrow, high 90 with that low humidity. And we'll keep dry air around Tuesday, low 69, high 91. Some showers and storms back for the second half of the week.
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22: All right, I have a correction to make. Not a correction, but I'll just let you know. We didn't know who Sarah Squirm was. That is a comedian who was or is at the Gathering of the Juggalos. Where is that, by the way?
23: It is in Max Creek, Missouri.
22: So there's lots of fun stuff to do in Max Creek, Missouri. But that is Sarah Sherman. She is on SNL.
23: Do you recognize her now? Oh, she is on SNL. Yeah, that is okay.
22: Thank you to my buddy Jeff for letting me know that. And we do have to say, farewell here to, I'm sure this is, you know this song, don't you?
23: No.
22: No, you don't know this. Remember that show Coach with Craig T. Nelson?
23: No.
22: She was married to Mike Farrell from MASH. Do you know who Mike Farrell is?
23: No.
22: He's BJ Honeycutt. How do you not know these things? Oh, because you're in your 30s. Nobody knows these things but me because I'm old and I watched all these shows. Anyway,
23: fill me in.
22: Shelley Fabre was one of the children of Donna Reed on the Donna Reed show. Now, you know Donna Reed, right? Tell me you know Donna Reed.
23: I don't know Donna Reed.
22: She played Miss Ellie for one season on Dallas. No, she's also the wife in It's a Wonderful Life. Mary?
23: Okay. Right.
22: Yeah, that's Donna Reed. Very, very attractive. But she had her own TV show.
23: Gorgeous.
22: Yeah, I didn't want to say that. But she was also on Coach. She was the wife of Craig T. Nelson's character, and also the guy who voices Squidward was on that show.
23: Okay.
22: The guy with
23: I know SpongeBob. I mean,
22: Squidward. You know the guy? That guy?
23: Yeah.
22: He was also in the Stand, and he would go, M-O-O-N, that spells moon.
23: I never saw the movie The Stand.
22: It was a television miniseries. Rob Lowe.
23: Okay.
22: And that's the good one. They've done it since, and it wasn't any good. It was just, you know, modern-day Stephen King, which is boring and dumb.
23: I read a couple of the Dark Towers. I never read The Stand.
22: You never read it's all connected.
23: I know.
22: There are other worlds than these.
23: Yeah. I've just learned that there's, like, the whole Stephen King universe.
22: Well, now that he's trying... What they're trying to do now with Stephen King is create some sort of, Marvel-like world.
23: Yeah,
22: like a universe and stuff, and I'm not into
23: It's present in like several books, which I didn't realize.
22: Yeah, they're about to MOON. That spells Coach. That's right. Now the MOON. You got to watch these things, George.
23: I would like that. I want to read the book and see the series.
22: Yeah, but you're dating now, so you don't have time to sit home like a loser and watch TV all weekend.
23: Kind of true.
22: I've been
23: dating world.
22: Anyway, I do want to say, hey, listen, if you're a boomer or a Gen Xer, you know Shelley Fabre, she did have a top 10 or number one song. Johnny Angel was the song, and she passed away at the age of 82. And we do like to do death dedications on this show.
23: Yes, so this is the co-star of Coach.
22: And going out to Shelley Fabre, Johnny Angel. Oh, I didn't know you wanted to go out. We're going to commercial, right? Thank you, Carla.

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12: Good evening to you. It is 6:30. I'm Michelle Wright, and our top local story, or our top story just in general, it's the gas prices. It's another gas price jump that's expected this week, says correspondent Andrew Dimebert.
13: Gas prices are climbing again, and drivers are feeling the pain again. The national average is now about $4.08 a gallon, up 93 cents, nearly a dollar from this time last year. AAA says that price marks the highest national average ever recorded on this date, with August now shaping up to be the most expensive month on record to fill up.
12: According to AAA, we're paying an average of $3.83 a gallon here in Metro Atlanta. That's about 3 cents more than we were paying last month, but 92 cents more than we were paying this time last year. Happening now, Atlanta police continue their investigation into a deadly stabbing at the Kroger on the Beltline. The incident happened this afternoon in broad daylight in front of the store. Authorities have detained a person in connection with that incident. The victim died at the hospital. There's still no word on what led to the violence, as police say the investigation is in its early stages and remains very active. Police are investigating a pair of deadly pedestrian accidents on Atlanta's highways.
10: The first accident happened on I-75/85 near University Avenue when several cars hit a man who ran out into traffic. About an hour later on I-75 near Cleveland Avenue, a woman was hit and killed after she pulled over on the side of the highway and got out of her car. Police say the driver involved ran away from the scene after the crash, and officers are still looking for him. Keith Cromwell, 95.5 WSB.
12: Employer health costs are projected to rise nearly 10% next year. That's according to a new risk analysis from the insurance broker Aon, which predicted that at current status quo, next year's employers would be spending an added $19,000 per employee on the average. This would be the fourth consecutive year of near double-digit percentage increases. The firm noted that many employees would likely make changes to mitigate expected costs. That hockey stick or ice wine could cost you a whole lot more these days, as the U.S. is now imposing 50% tariffs on $20 billion worth of Canadian products.
13: The Canadians say the U.S. made demands that they couldn't accept, including a demand that Canada decrease its trade with other countries. And that, Mark Carney said, was an encroachment on Canadian sovereignty. The U.S. side of the argument is that America has always given preferential treatment to our neighbors to the north and would continue to under a new framework.
12: Stephen Portnoy reports that Canada's prime minister announces retaliatory tariffs that would take effect early next month. The NAACP is criticizing the Navy after reports that the Pentagon may rename an aircraft carrier after President Trump instead of a Black World War II hero. NAACP President Derek Johnson says the reports are a slap in the face to every war hero, to every service member who has ever worn the uniform. The USS Doris Miller is the first to honor a Black American and the first recognizing a sailor's actions while serving in the enlisted ranks. It is 6:33, and that means it is now time for live team coverage of traffic and weather. We are checking in with Stephanie Stallworth in the WSB 24-hour traffic center. Good afternoon, or good evening now to you, Stephanie. What's going on out there?
11: Yeah, today's going on and we're getting more crashes out here. Had one downtown connector. It was southbound, Michelle, getting down towards I-20 just past MLK. Got it out of the right lane. Also had one heading into downtown on 20 eastbound as you approach the 75-85 interchange. Got that off to the shoulder as well. From the Trustdale.com traffic center, triple team traffic, 95.5 WSB.
14: I'm Channel 2 Action News Chief Meteorologist Brad Nitz. Mostly clear this evening and overnight will fall down to 70 in town, some upper 60s in the suburbs. The lower humidity for Monday and Tuesday with a partly cloudy sky will get to 90 Monday afternoon. Tuesday, low 69, high 91.
12: Currently, we've got 89 degrees in Carrollton, 93 degrees in Covington, and 90 degrees right here in Midtown. 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Breaking news when it happens. I'm Michelle Wright, 95.5 WSB.
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16: My name is Shake Sula, the Mike Rula, the old Sula. You want a trick? I'll bring it.
24: So that is a theme song that has been playing in my head for well over 20 years. The name of the show is Aqua Teen Hunger Force. It had other iterations, Aqua TV Show. I don't know what were they called. But anyway, in the studio are the guys who co-created the show. We have Dave Willis and Matt Malero. Say hello, gentlemen.
25: Hey, guys.
26: Hey.
24: Hey.
25: Thanks for having us.
24: Yes. Okay. Thank you. You guys are free to go. No. 25 years of Adult Swim. When I got to the office today, George was watching a supercut, Best of Carl from season one.
25: Yes.
24: And all these things on YouTube. I'm sure you guys are handsomely rewarded for those.
25: Yeah, big time.
26: Yeah, oh yeah,
24: yeah, yeah.
26: If you could just have it on loop, that would be great.
24: Yeah.
26: I could really pay for my surgery.
25: If you went upstairs to see the cars we're driving, you'd be like, yeah,
24: yeah.
25: That's happening.
24: You drive a big-ass truck. You drive like an early Kyler truck.
25: It's like a Mad Max. Yeah.
24: Yes, I've seen it. And then when I got to introduce George to 12-ounce mouse, he had never seen
27: it. Yeah, I
24: hadn't
27: seen it yet. It was hilarious, actually.
25: Man. Oh, really?
27: The minimalist animation.
25: You thought it was funny?
27: Yeah,
25: it's great.
27: Starts drinking 12 beers at the bar and then hits on the lady.
25: I drew all that.
27: Did you?
25: Oh, yes, I did. And that's the extent of my talent.
24: You drew the shark?
27: Well, then you voiced.
25: No, I didn't draw the shark.
24: And
25: no.
24: the character that Dave voiced on notebook paper that was, or like on printer paper?
25: Yeah, Rhoda. Yeah.
24: Yeah, the bartender.
25: Yeah.
24: So
27: was that one of the earlier things?
24: That was a 20-year. How long was that show on?
25: We did 2 seasons. It took a long break, and then we did a half-hour special, and then we did a third season.
24: Okay.
25: Like 2018 was the special, and then it was like right at the pandemic we started doing season 3.
24: And Aqua Teen Hunger Force, that began, how shortly after Adult Swim did that show begin?
26: Oh, God, I don't know.
24: I love it. I got just a little side note.
26: Well, we were in the beginning. I mean, we were there in the beginning when were first talking about doing it, and then we came in there with our pitch.
24: What let's back up. You guys were both, you met on Coast to Coast, right? Space Coast to Coast.
25: Yeah.
24: And when did that premiere? That was the early 90s.
25: Well, it premiered in 94.
24: Okay.
25: I think. 94? Yeah, yeah.
24: Yeah, I knew it was right before I moved here because I was still working at a college station. And I stole all the merch that came from Turner there to promote the show because it was cool and I kept it. So calendar. But that's where you guys met and you wrote on it and did voices and stuff?
26: I started in 95, middle of 95 at Cartoon Network as a PA. And then they moved me over to Coast, like beginning in 96. So I came in right as Matt was leaving. So I never met Matt then.
24: Okay.
26: And, but I'd hear the stories.
24: What stories? Yeah, what were they? Which one?
25: There's only one.
27: So are you a little younger than Matt?
26: A little bit, but
27: okay.
26: Yeah. I don't know. I mean, at this age, it doesn't matter. is there a difference? Then I worked on Coast to Coast, then some people left, and they brought Matt back, and then we just started writing together. We were kind of thrown in a room together, but we kind of clicked, you know?
25: Yeah.
26: And that's how that went.
27: So you created the Meatwad character. He wasn't Meatwad on Coast to Coast, but you
24: created that. Wasn't it Baffler Meal?
26: Yeah, everyone hated that voice except for Matt. Matt would laugh, And so that encouraged me to keep doing it.

0: Was it just the brainchild of one person, or did a bunch of people get in the room and go, we got to make cartoons for Gen
1: X? You know, I feel like it's a 25-year anniversary, but I don't remember in 2001 there was any, like, groundbreaking or champagne popping for this thing. So I felt like Adult Swim started before, and it started as a programming block, like late night.
0: Yeah.
1: And it came out of marketing or whatever. It was Michael Olean and his team put together Adult
0: Swim. Oh, I've washed his hair.
2: Well, I think that they knew, and we'll get back to the fact that you washed his hair, but I think they knew that their audience for the kids stuff was like 50% adults.
0: Right.
2: And South Park had burst onto the scene and they were like, why don't we do a Nick at Night? I think that was basically the thinking of it. And they did all this crazy testing to make sure moms and dads, you know, weren't going to freak out if their kid, and then they found out that they were letting their kids watch cartoons at midnight, you know, and didn't care.
0: Right.
2: So,
0: I think it might have been pretty subversive if you were a millennial, because you would have been, when this happens, I'm 30, you know, but I'm still acting like a kid watching all these shows. But to be, I don't know, 14 or 15, it would have been like me staying up and watching Letterman. Years and years, you know, prior in the 80s, or certainly not Carson, but, you know, stuff like that.
3: Yeah, it was exactly like that. It felt like, you know, this is the weird stuff that I'm not supposed to see exactly. And
0: yeah.
2: And, but there was a business aspect to it. I mean, they were like, if we can do this, we can have ads for rated R movies and Budweiser and the Marines. Can you imagine a whole draft class of Marines that are raised on our stuff? That's why we're failing in Iran. Yeah.
0: They were watching squids in Aquitaine.
3: So there was an adult block of animated shows far before it was called Adult Swim.
1: So, no, I think that's what became Adult Swim, was the block. And then when Space Ghost started in 93, we were just doing that. That was the first original Cartoon Network show ever.
3: Okay.
1: So we had, like, no money. There was no financial risk. Nobody was making money. We didn't know what we were doing, and we were all trying to figure out how to put a show together.
0: And taking a cartoon that I hated when I was a kid, because when that would come on, when Space Ghost would come on when I was a kid.
1: Click.
0: Yeah, it was, I got to put it on, like, I don't know, Hair Bears or whatever. Because, you know, you probably didn't experience Saturday morning cartoons, did you? Were they still on when you were a kid?
3: It wasn't the same. I mean, there were Saturday morning cartoons that were, you know, I'd watch, but it wasn't Hanna-Barbera and all that.
0: I mean, I had Scooby-Doo, which, you know, when you're five, it's okay, but, you know, you're seven or eight. But I did not like Space Ghost. It was just too mature and everything. But to see what you guys did with it.
1: Nobody liked it when the talk show came on either.
0: Well, no,
1: I was like, what is this? You know, it took everybody a while. Same thing with Aqua Teen, you know. Took a while.
0: I have relatives. I had a cousin. He and I have a very similar sense of humor. And I went to visit him one time, and I took a bunch of DVD box sets of Aqua Teen. And I put the first one on, and I'm laughing. I, of course, watched them over and over again. And he's like, why do you think this is funny? I said, my response was, why do you think it's not funny? You know, we do have, you know, you like this, I like this, but he didn't get it. And then I put on the you know, Yucko the Clown's Damn Show from Athens, and he loved that. So I guess he liked that kind of humor, but certainly not Aqua Teen.
3: So they had these adult-centric shows, and then they said, we need more of this.
2: Well, but Space Ghost was on a kids' network. They didn't have the whole marketing around it.
3: Right.
2: So it couldn't really be an adult.
3: Okay, so it
2: couldn't be too adult.
3: Okay, understood.
2: Like, there, we have an editor, Michael Cahill, editor, producer, who always thought that if we could curse, like, on South Park, that it would have blown up. And I don't know. I don't know if that's true or not, but
0: I think it did just fine without having to do it.
2: I like what we did and what we had to do with it. You know, you just had to be kind of willfully weird.
0: Yes.
2: You know, instead of, you know, working blue and
1: plus South Park was already doing that. It's like, we're going to do it too, you know?
2: Yeah.
3: So then you're doing this, and then the marketing team kind of decides that the block is going to be called Adult Swim, but it doesn't really feel like you're doing something new at the time. Like, you were tasked to create a bunch of different shows or anything?
1: Not right away, because they licensed stuff. It was like, Home Movies and Dr. Katz and
2: Baby Blues.
1: Yeah.
2: Like, shows that were like, they only made 13 episodes, The Oblongs.
3: Yeah, okay.
2: Family Guy, and that

0: that brought Family Guy back as much as anything, because the DVD sales were, they had huge DVD sales predicated on airing on Adult Swim, and that was just, I think Mike bought that show for nothing.
1: And what a genius move that was.
0: Yeah.
2: Yeah.
1: And what it did for Seth.
2: And like 20 years after Mike had fired him.
1: Yeah.
2: Because wow. Remember he was doing a show with us and he was taking in the lunch to say, Seth, yeah, McFarlane? You know what? This is not really working out.
1: Wow. Well, don't go away, because when we come back, I made a supercut of my favorite, over the years, my favorite moments of Adult Swim that made me laugh the most. And we'll talk some more. If you guys can stick around, that would be great.
2: Cool.
3: .647 in the Trustdale.com traffic center. Trouble on the south side, 75 headed northbound near State Route 155. Got a crash working there. Construction 85 south, blocks 4 right lane, Sugarloaf Parkway down the Pleasant Hill Road and the ramp from 316 west to 85 south. Some folks trying Lawrenceville Highway to access 85 using Pleasant Hill, Steve Reynolds, Beaver Ruin, or Indian Trail. Construction also, just a heads up here, scheduled 85 south between Jimmy Carter and Pleasantdale tonight starting at 9. From the Trustdale.com traffic center, Triple Team Traffic, 95.5.
4: I'm Channel 2 Action News Chief Meteorologist Brad Nitz. Mostly clear this evening and overnight. We'll fall down to 70 in town, some upper 60s in the suburbs. The lower humidity for Monday and Tuesday with a partly cloudy sky will get to 90 Monday afternoon. Tuesday, low 69, high 91.
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6: 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And we know the shortcuts.
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12: This, of course, is the theme to Space Ghost Coast to Coast, which sort of started it all. Very funny show. I had a question about that. Who booked the celebrity interviews, and how did they react I don't know. Certainly they couldn't see the clown, or they couldn't see the ghost.
2: No, well, it started with Keith Crawford, who was producing on that, and I'd known Keith forever. We worked on a bunch of movies, and so Lazo and Keith knew each other, and so he somehow knew how to get in touch with managers and agents and find people. And in the beginning, it was super hard to get anybody because it was such an obscure, you're talking to a superhero, right? Mm-hmm. So we were getting people that maybe you didn't really know who they were, but they just put out a book, you know?
12: Yeah, yeah.
2: Susan Powder was one of them. We managed to get Timothy Leary. And then we got Ashley Judd because we had just worked with her on Ruby in Paradise.
12: Okay.
2: And so, it was hard in the beginning to get people to come in and do the thing.
12: And Willie Nelson was one of them, and Beck. Beck looked like he was just completely zoned out, like he didn't know what was going on.
22: I did that Beck interview at a Ramada Inn that was on Armour Drive. It's now gone.
12: Uh-huh.
22: It was on a weekend, so I'd just come from Taco Bell, and I had a bunch of tacos that I was going to eat after the interview, but then I don't know why, but the interview went into this place where I just started throwing tacos at him, and one of them just exploded in his chest. But, you know, he was super cool. I talked to him for like 20 minutes afterwards, and just really nice. And the Willie one we did on his tour bus after Music Midtown. Jim Fortier, one of the guys, he and I did Squidbillies together, but Jim sat there in the stood in the aisle and just held the key light, you know, a very hot key light, and held it on Willie while we did the interview. So, yeah, it's crazy.
12: Now, you and Jim created Squidbillies together, right?
22: I wouldn't say created because there were a bunch of people involved. I mean, Matt was involved in the beginning, and Pete Smith and Matt Harrigan, and it was like,
12: Casper involved?
22: I don't think so.
12: Okay.
22: But it was kind of like, get everybody together. We got this funny word.
12: Exactly. You came up with the
22: title.
12: Let's
22: turn it into a show. Yeah. And then I think after just a year of torture, everyone was like walking, just backing away from it. Okay, well, I'll see you guys later. And
2: yeah, that was a really hard. It was like, it's 12 minutes, it's 30 minutes. Yeah. It's like every script, it was funny until the next day, then it wasn't funny. And it wasn't us saying that, it was somebody else. And Andy Merrill came up with the title.
12: Squidbillies.
2: And I remember sitting in Aspen with Lazo, and we're on the roof of this thing, and he's like, Andy's got this thing called Squidbillies. Let's make a show.
12: And Andy, by the way, if you're out there, Andy, listening, and you don't know, Andy is Brack. He's just one of the voices that he did on the show. There is what town is that giant statue of early Kyler in?
22: Ellijay,
12: and they fixed it, right? It got graffiti.
22: I don't think they fixed it. It's in bad disrepair. I think they're, but it's funny. I think
12: it's like Jim
22: Morrison. You just can't have nice things, man. You just can't let those rednecks have nice things. It's clear that somebody tried to knock it over with a truck, and I can't say the statue's 4 tons. It's filled with concrete.
12: Yeah.
22: So they came out of there and screwed up their truck.
12: Oh, good.
22: Indeed.
12: George, it's like the Guidestones.
23: Oh, okay.
12: Well, yeah.
3: You know, somebody knocked those down.
4: Well, they got blown up.
2: I've heard it. Yeah, I remember that.
3: So, I got to visit them the year before.
2: Mm-hmm.
4: You ever go to the Guidestones, Dave?
22: No, I heard about them, though, right? What are they? The books of the Bible in rock form?
4: They were sort of these granite pillars that said, keep the population at 500 million, and it was a bunch of different languages. It was very Illuminati, Mason stuff.
2: And it's in Georgia?
4: Yeah, it was. Somebody near blew Athens. It up. Yeah, it was in Athens.
2: You would think something like that would be like over like in Spain or, you know.
3: Yeah, Europe.
2: It's in Georgia.
4: Well, the speculation.
2: It's controlling the population from Georgia?
4: Well, it was always the speculation that Ted Turner put them there, but I never believed that. I had a friend who was really into the conspiracy theory stuff. And he came to Atlanta he was visiting me, and he goes, can we go see those? So I drove him all the way up there, and I said, okay, these are interesting. All right, can we go now and get beer?
22: You can find that stat. I mean, you just do a Google search for it. It's right next to, like, sort of a pizza place that rents rafts out for, and they signed a contract to keep. And last time I was there, the guy was like, you think we could sell some T-shirts? And I was like, go for it, dude.
4: Man. So if they sell it, I'm going to go there.
22: Yeah.
4: Take the kid up there. Mm-hmm. Stick around. You guys, can you do one more segment?
2: Yeah.
22: Oh, yeah.
4: All right.
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29: Good evening to you. It's 7 o'clock. I'm Michelle Wright. Our top local story this hour is happening now. Atlanta police on the scene after a person is stabbed and killed near the Kroger on Pont. It happened near the Beltline East Side Trail this afternoon in broad daylight. Now, the suspect has been detained and is in custody. No word yet on what led up to the attack, other than it was an argument between two people. Police assure the public that everybody is safe. There is no threat to the public. The victim did die at the hospital from his injuries. It is 87 degrees currently in Midtown, drier with lower humidity this evening. Channel 2 Action News Chief Meteorologist Brad Nitz has Atlanta's most accurate and dependable forecast coming up. Residents in Henry County are growing more frustrated after a power outage enters its second day.
30: Residents in Eagles Landing in McDonough are now looking at leaving their homes as that power outage drags on. Quincy Atkinson says they've been monitoring the outage for hours now.
31: And they had some sort of crane-type truck looking like it was about to lift that whole electrical box maybe out of the ground and replace it with a whole new one. I guess repair didn't work, so now they're leaning towards replace.
30: Atkinson says he got a generator to try and save the food in his home, but he's now considering staying with relatives. Tina Douglas, 95.5 WSB.
29: Meanwhile, power restoration efforts continue in northwest Indiana after storms ripped through that area nearly 2 weeks ago. Crews from Con Edison in the Northeast have come in to help, explain spokesperson John Chain.
6: This is really going to be probably the roughest part of the restoration. These are the customers that have had the most damage and are going to take a little more time to get up.
29: Some impacted residents have filed a class action lawsuit against the Northern Indiana Power Company, claiming that they inadequately performed vegetation management in and around power lines and that fallen trees led to some of these power outages. The United States and Canada each blaming the other for the escalating trade war. Washington now imposing a 50% tariff on $20 billion worth of Canadian products, reports Stephen Portnoy.
7: The U.S. Trade Representative Jameson Greer told the New York Times that the U.S. was prepared to reduce tariffs on lumber and cars, for instance. But Carney ordered his team to walk away at the 11th hour on Friday night, and now the 50% tariffs touching on a variety of Canadian goods have taken effect, touching on about 5% of the goods that Canada exports to the U.S. The U.S. argues that these 50% tariffs are retaliation for bans on alcohol sold in various Canadian provinces and protections for Canadian dairy farmers.
29: Canada's prime minister announcing those retaliatory tariffs will take effect early next month. DeKalb County police are searching for a suspect after somebody opens fire on Candler Road this morning. Officers responded to the scene, finding somebody with gunshot wounds. That victim was taken to the hospital. A major enforcement operation begins this week on Georgia roads. It's called the Hands Across the Border. It primarily will target DUI, but the governor's Office of Highway Safety Deputy Director Maurice Raines says that's not it.
8: Driving is dangerous, and not only is it dangerous that we're going to enforce the laws that we're supposed to enforce, and that is we're not going to tolerate speed. We're not going to tolerate people being impaired while driving. We're not going to tolerate people being distracted while driving, and they should buckle up because it may save their lives.
29: This will be a week-long effort partnering with law enforcement agencies in neighboring states like Alabama and Florida. It is 7:03, and that means it is now not time for live team coverage of traffic and weather. We're checking in now with Stephanie Stallworth in the WSB 24-hour traffic center. Good evening to you, Stephanie. What's going on out there?
9: Hey, Michelle. Good evening. Had a crash. We're in the south side of 75 South, trying to get down past Jonesboro Roads. Be on the lookout for some delays there. Otherwise, on the north side, it's the hefty volume 85 South with the construction getting down past Sugarloaf Parkway. From the TrustHill.com traffic center, triple team traffic 95.5 WSB.
10: I'm Channel 2 Action News Chief Meteorologist Brad Nitz. Drier air is blowing in and humidity is dropping. We'll be down to 70 by Monday morning, some upper 60s in the suburbs. Partly cloudy tomorrow, high 90 with that low humidity. And we'll keep dry air around Tuesday, low 69, high 91. Some showers and storms back for the second half of the week.
29: 91 degrees in Lawrenceville right now, 87 in Kennesaw, and 87 right here in Midtown. 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I'm Michelle Wright, 95.5 WSB.
4: It's hour two on the Sunday show with Tim Andrews and George Clark. A couple of guests in the studio, Dave Willis and Matt Malero. We haven't even mentioned it yet, but Robot Chicken, which is
3: Green.
4: Seth Green. They did a 25th anniversary special for Adult Swim, and that airs a week from tonight at midnight. So actually, it's Sunday, August 30th, going into Monday, August 31st, a half-hour special with a lot of iconic characters. Let's see, to sort of give you in a nutshell what it's about. All the Adult Swim characters are on a cruise ship celebrating 25 years of Adult Swim, and it turns into a Titanic-style disaster. Characters and worlds represented include Smiling Friends, Aqua Teen Hunger Force, Metalocalypse, The Venture Brothers, Assy McGee, and loads of others. It says Assy McGee. And we don't see, of course, I didn't see any Squidbillies characters. I would love to see Granny in that, one of my favorite characters. And so that's, you know, ostensibly why you guys are here. And George is a big fan. Yeah, it's old hat to me. I've been begging for free stuff off of Dave for almost two decades. Can I get one of those?
22: No, I'm afraid that yeah. I only have 80 of these koozies, and I'm keeping them for a party.
4: Well, that I kind of probably would have been like, well, come on, dude, they're koozies. But no, it was some special edition EP or something that this band had made. Oh, we're not going to talk. Okay, hang on. So, anyway, I looked at the caller, and what do you want to talk about? So, hang on. I know it was an EP for Misfits and Mistakes that you did. You sang this song.
22: Oh, the
4: Super Chunk
22: thing. And Mike was like, we're not putting this on the soundtrack.
0: Yeah.
22: And I was like, I begged a friend of mine that plays drums on this band to do this song.
0: Yes.
22: And you're going to ruin that friendship.
0: Yeah, well.
22: What's the difference? It's just a CD. Uh-huh. Just throw it on the disc somewhere. Really? We're holding a standard to this?
4: You put Insanoflex on there, right? That's on the soundtrack, isn't it?
2: Yeah.
4: It is.
22: I like your booty, but I'm not gay.
4: Yeah. Written by Matt Malero right there. You wrote it, right?
2: I wrote the lyrics and our librarian sang it, yeah.
4: No offense, but I like the Super Chunk song better.
2: That's okay, because I didn't expect that to be actually a thing.
4: Yeah, when you fall asleep with the DVD on and you wake up and you're like hungover and you don't feel like moving, that song is playing.
2: Yeah.
4: For over and over.
2: And you know, on the soundtrack, if you don't know, I do a guitar solo on it, but it's like, it skips like 40 or 50 empty spaces, and then it's at the very, very end of the soundtrack.
4: I know, I've listened to the whole thing. I used to have it. I used to be like a real dork collector of all these things. And the DVD with the supercut of the film, Aqua Teen Colon. What is it? Aqua Colon Movie for Colon?
2: Yeah, for colons.
4: For colons.
22: Deleted movie? Yeah, the deleted movie that we had on there.
2: Oh, which, by the way, next April they're going to rerun it at the Plaza Theater.
4: I know they are.
2: Yeah.
22: Are they?
4: You told me that already.
2: I did?
4: You did.
2: Well, we didn't tell your audience.
4: No, you didn't tell the audience. I didn't. I wanted Dave to be here when we told everyone together.
2: Because he didn't know about it. Yeah. He was like, really?
4: I've been holding on to it.
22: Well, you said something about a Plaza guy reached out to you, but I was like,
2: yeah, and I put him in touch with Adult Swim, and they're like, yeah, let's do this thing and all that kind of stuff. But I remember back when we were making the first movie, I ran across the street to Jim Samples and said, we got to make this a movie. Yeah. It's doing so well. He's like, cool. What does Lazo say? And I was like, give me 5 minutes.
4: Yeah.
2: And I ran back to tell Lazo. He's like, what did Jim say? He's like, he said, do it. Yeah. And then I remember telling Dave, and Dave is like, what? No.
4: Well, I made a little, I made a compilation of some of my favorite moments over the years on Adult Swim, and George is going to play it, and you'll be able to pause it, right? Because they may have questions.
0: Yes.
4: All right. So, these are some of my favorite moments. You might not remember them.
2: Okay.
11: I can't see you too good without my glasses, but I can feel you.
13: Okay, I think I bought myself a day with this.
14: Why did you even appear to her in the first place?
13: She snapped a hip. I thought it was over.
14: You know they don't have bones, right?
13: I know that now.
15: Dark sweep left on exit 435.
4: Comedy genius, a lot of comedy.
15: And run, Lindsay, run. Lindsay Scott. Straighten to
4: pause it for a second. Now that, of course, is the late, great Larry Munson.
0: Ah.
4: Who actually did an episode of Squidbillies before he passed.
22: Which one was you and which one was you doing Larry Munson and
4: both of those were me.
22: Okay.
4: That episode was...
22: That's how good you were.
4: Thank you. With Fred Armisen, you came into... You and Jim were on the Regular Guys one morning and I was like hiding behind the board op and I just kept popping in doing Larry Munson. And you interrupted the interview. Who did that? And then I was walking you out and you said, hey, he's too sick to do more voices. Do you want to try it? So I'm like, oh, no, yeah, I don't want to do that. Yeah, of course. So I did it.
22: Yeah, we had him play God. I very distinctly remember being at Hard Labor Creek, hating it when my sister was at Girl Scout camp and waiting for her to come home. And that game was playing, that Lindsay Scott game.
4: Mm-hmm.
22: And they were behind. Herschel was a freshman, and they had this sort of Hail Mary play at the end, like, Ron Lindsay Scott, Ron Lindsay run. And I'm like, that is etched in my mind.
4: Before I worked with the Regular Guys on that station, I was doing that on the 99X. Okay, I was doing that character, the Larry Munson, because I was doing an homage to his Monday morning. Oh, this weekend the boys went out with the girls, and we went and saw a new movie that was playing at the theater, and the girls liked it, but the boy dates didn't like it. It's blah blah blah. But he never would give his opinion about the movie. But I loved it, and I thought it was fascinating. So I did a version of that, and the program director goes, "Well, I a lot of people don't know who that is." I'm like, "Are you kidding? You're in the state of Georgia. Get the hell out of here!"
2: Right.
15: Interstate 10.
16: Hey, y'all cooking something back there?
17: Yo, I'm the Zenwa Steam Machine, 3019.
18: John J. Rambo in the house.
19: Jake ordered this too?
18: No, I did.
17: Yo.
18: His job is frothing my milk.
20: Hello, love. I'm the Zenwa Groundskeeper. I have one voice setting, Michael K.
22: Yeah, I don't like this one.
0: This one's a sissy.
1: You fancy movies, do you, love?
0: Oh, yeah. I'm a real movie buff. Movies about people eating the puff.
17: Whoa, look at that.
1: What is this motion they're doing? It's bloody repetitive.
17: That's a short movie.
1: Are all movies this short?
0: They're a lot longer if you pay for them.
5: Yes, how would it? I'm the Zenwar Lone Ranger 9019, and I have one voice setting, Patrick Stewart.
12: Just look at them leaves. Y'all see them leaves?
4: This is my
12: favorite. Leaves everywhere.
4: It's gorgeous.
16: Like a tapestry.
4: This is genuine poverty.
12: I'll be sleeping in here in the master suite with your wife. Catering to every toe-sucking need.
4: Wait, you said that there'd be separate rooms.
12: Learn how to make authentic mountain rock candy out of common household cleaning products. Yeah!
4: Is that crystal meth?
12: Yes, it is.
4: An awful lot of planes up here. What is with these purple clouds?
2: Yeah. See the fantastic.
4: That sounded like you.
2: Yeah, I'm in all those clips.
4: I know you are. It's like the Super Tim cut.
2: That's right.
4: adult Tim.
2: Only missing one. Only missing one. There is another clip, though. This one is one of my favorites.
19: So why are you here?
21: The home office in Grand Rapids sent me down to get you off the tower. It's affecting the morning show. You being here, the morning guys can't do their thing. The Nutty Bunch, Larry and Eric.
19: So, wait a minute.
21: Can you get me a regular gig?
19: What?
2: Rest in peace, George. Who was the fan of the regular guys? Was it you?
23: I wasn't.
2: No? Was it you?
22: No, that was George.
2: So George,
22: that was George trying to tuck it in.
2: Okay, yeah, so George, yeah, all right.
22: He'll say things and just hope that we choose them in the edit.
2: Yeah, all right.
22: But yeah,
2: it made it because he would do the imaging, the voice ins and voice outs for the show back then.
23: Mm-hmm, yeah,
2: and then when we went to another station, he'd be like, "Hey Tim, can you talk to somebody about getting me on there?" I talked to somebody. Okay, well, you know, hey, that guy you're using now, I've heard of him. He badmouthed the guy that we were using.
23: It was great.
2: Hey, if it were up to me, he would. You guys want to stick around? We have a caller. He wants to talk about Giants. Are you interested?
22: Giants, like the New York Giants?
2: No. Even better.
22: Or Space Giants?
2: No. Yeah. No, let's see.
22: Goldar, Silvar, and Gam.
2: Chris and Conyers, we have guests in the studio. You want to talk about
24: Giants? Yeah, man, that's awesome. I appreciate y'all, but I don't know what y'all are talking about.
2: Well, we're talking about Adult Swim. You know, the Cartoon Network had a block of adult entertainment. Well, no, that's the wrong way of saying it.
24: So that must have came on late at night. What year? What years?
2: 94?
3: No.
2: 86?
22: 2000.
2: 2000.
22: Oh, 2001. Yeah. 2001.
24: Okay,
22: just work backwards from 2026.
24: You guys are young, dude.
2: Yeah, yeah.
24: You got to think. I'm 1969.
2: Oh, okay. So you were, yeah.
24: Yeah.
2: You were not in the demographic.
22: Are you in Conyers?
24: Yeah, roger that. Chris from Conyers, man. Yeah. Awesome place. I like it.
22: Where do you live?
2: What's your address?
22: What's your credit card number? Yeah, can you?
24: 258. No, I better not. You mess around. It might show.
2: Oh, you could do it. We're not going to tell anybody.
22: Yeah. No, man. I'm from Conyers.
2: Yeah. Dave is from Conyers.
22: Okay.
2: Yeah.
22: I grew up there.
2: Yep.
24: Awesome.
2: He's in that Rockdale County documentary about that.
22: Yeah, yeah.
24: Okay.
2: SDI.
24: Okay. I grew up actually in Tucker, Georgia.
2: Oh, that's where I live.
24: I moved to Conyers.
22: Wow.
24: And I went to Parkview High School, actually.
3: Wow. That's where I went to high school.
2: You're a liar, George.
22: Yeah, I went to Heritage. I am in the Rockdale County documentary. I'm the one going, I'm still a virgin.
24: What the heck?
22: I don't have herpes yet. How do I get herpes?
24: Good job.
22: What is a train?
24: I know. What is it? Like five and I don't know. It's a huge number of STDs. Anyways, it's bad.
2: So were you there for that fire? Were you breathing in all that smoke?
4: Yeah.
24: Down the road, kind of, but not really.
2: Dave started that fire.
24: I walked out of the house.
22: Yeah, I keep starting that fire, and they keep trying to, I'm protesting
24: like
22: them.
24: Chernobyl
22: environmental reasons, so I keep starting the chemicals on fire to get them to stop making them.
24: Yeah, I think they finally shut that place down.
2: I'm glad they did.
4: Yeah.
2: It stunk. It smelled really bad.
22: I'm sure Alabama is like, bring it over here.
2: Yeah, we'll
22: put it up. We'll do it.
25: We got less regulations. See? Yeah.
24: So you know why birds fly upside down over Alabama, right?
2: No.
4: No.
24: Oh, there's nothing worth crapping on.
2: Do you know why all the trees in Georgia lean to the west?
24: No.
2: Because Alabama sucks.
24: Damn.
2: Now, of course, that's a joke. I like Alabama. Go Crimson Tide.
3: No, not on this station.
2: Roll Tide? No, we're at Dog Station.
3: That's right.
2: So why did you call us?
4: Yes.
24: All right. One of y'all asked me to call back. You're like, you wanted to talk about this again.
22: Neither one of us said that.
24: Last Sunday. I got you on record.
2: Hey.
24: One of my buddies recorded it.
4: Ah, Chris. What, on a cassette?
24: I don't have no idea.
4: Okay. Okay.
2: Hey, how about
24: track or something?
4: How about next week when we don't have? No, we don't. We're gonna. First of all, we're
3: like a minute left. We can see what Chris has.
4: All right,
3: on his
4: go
3: mind.
4: Ahead. What do you have on your mind tonight, Chris? Because I want you to be a frequent caller. What do you got on your mind tonight?
24: All right. No, I want to call back. All right, I'll throw. Let me throw this out.
4: This is called a teaser in the radio world. So you
24: okay.
4: Tease it now, and then we'll get to it next week.
24: I did a lot of research. It came down to the Nephilim.
4: Uh huh. The Nephilim.
24: The descendants. Yeah, of the fallen angels.
4: Okay.
24: This goes all the way back. This is the rabbit hole that I got into is so deep. And I looked in Genesis chapter 6, verse 4.
4: Yeah.
24: The whole thing, it goes deep into it.
3: Well, that's a perfect tease, Chris. And we'll get to the details next week.
24: Look up Great Pyramid of Giza.
4: Okay.
24: Look up the latitude, the tip of the pyramid, and the speed of light. It's exactly the same numbers, 9-digit numbers.
4: All right.
24: Love y'all. Take care.
2: Thanks, bye. Chris.
3: Love you, too.
22: I thought he was going to start speaking in tongues.
4: It's a little too familiar.
22: Put the snakes down.

0: 717 in the Trustdale.com traffic center. Downtown Connector, it's southbound right around Edgewood and getting down towards I-20 with another crash. We'll ask for some delays there to leave Midtown. Also, 85 south past Sugarloaf Parkway down to 285. Trip time around 20 minutes through that work zone. Stephanie Stallworth, Triple Team Traffic, 95.5 WSB.
1: I'm Channel 2 Action News Chief Meteorologist Brad Nitz. Mostly clear this evening and overnight will fall down to 70 in town, some upper 60s in the suburbs. The lower humidity for Monday and Tuesday with a partly cloudy sky will get to 90 Monday afternoon. Tuesday, low 69, high 91.
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3: All right, so let's tell everybody again when this airs. The Robot Chicken Adult Swim 25th Anniversary Special premieres next Sunday, August 30th at midnight, which really technically means it's Monday, August 31st. But, you know, we're just splitting hairs there. Matt Malero and Dave Willis, thank you both for being here. Maybe have George might have one more question. I have one more question. Will you work with Adult Swim again, maybe do some more Aqua Teen? And most importantly, will you hire me to be part of that?
4: I think yes to all that, right?
5: I would love to, yeah, no doubt. I mean, we'd love to do more Aqua Teen. That'd be awesome.
6: Has there been a reunion aspect to this special? What was it like them reaching out to you guys?
4: Not really, because everybody was spread out across America.
6: Right.
4: Yeah, but they just piecemealed it. There wasn't really a reunion to it. So,
5: but it was nice. Like, we didn't, you know, I mean, they were always in L.A. We were always in Atlanta, so we never really, like, we wrote an episode of Aqua Teen where Seth moves in next door because he's going to play Meatwad in a movie.
3: Uh-huh.
5: And he needs to hang out with Meatwad and see how he lives, and that got killed in the crib. But we never really interacted with those guys, and then, so it was kind of cool to do this.
3: But you did have McFarlane on the show.
5: Yeah.
3: Oh, not from Robot Chicken.
5: Wayne, the main brain.
3: Yeah,
4: the trivia thing.
3: Yeah, that one was great.
4: Yeah.
3: But here's the question I wrote down that I haven't asked yet. Do you guys have a favorite Adult Swim show that you had nothing to do with that you watched as a fan?
5: I thought Xavier was pretty neat.
6: That was
5: good. I thought that was a pretty crazy, like, sometimes the dialogue was very lyrical and insane. And I kind of, I don't know if I liked it as much as just admired it, you know?
3: Yeah. How about you, how about you, Matt?
4: No, not really. I really don't watch anything.
3: I know.
4: So even on the network, I would, you know, I watched what we made because we were making it, but I didn't.
3: You just would sit at home watching reruns of, what was that show with Carol O'Connor that you worked on?
4: Yeah.
3: Heat of the Night?
4: Yeah, Heat of the Night, because the action-packed and it was like explosions and quick editing. Yeah.
6: Well, is there anything that you're currently working on that either of you would like to plug? I know you've got the podcast.
4: Yeah, I'm doing that Meat Kingdom thing. I'm doing a show with Ronnie Neely, but we're slow going.
3: And Ronnie Neely,
4: they're short. They're going to be on YouTube.
3: He is the host of a podcast called Dancing is Forbidden.
7: Yeah. Dancing is Forbidden.
3: Ooh, not bad.
5: That was pretty good.
3: Thanks.
5: We actually wrote a screenplay together, Laser Cowboy.
3: Yeah.
5: So if anyone is out there with money. wants to invest in an independent feature.
6: Can we get a, you know, maybe a tease to as what Laser Cowboy is about?
5: Yeah,
4: it's set in the 80s, and it's oh my gosh, it's so funny.
5: So it's an
4: action. Remember how funny it is?
5: Yeah, it's like,
4: I mean, it's like,
3: is it animated or live action?
4: UNNY.
3: Yeah,
5: it's live action. It's sort of like in the period in the early 80s, like after Ghostbusters and Aliens and all these movies kind of hit. So this is some sort of cheap, terrible sci-fi knockoff.
3: Good.
5: And then it got tied up in legal battles for 40 years.
3: Okay.
5: And so now the cut has been restored, and it's like, legend is that it's one of Kevin Bacon's first films, and he has one line in it. But it's just a terrible 80s action sci-fi It's funny as hell. Makes us laugh. I don't know. Well, maybe someday we'll get to make it.
3: People keep giving Corey Feldman money to make movies. Maybe
4: and music.
3: Get him. Well, that's a given. It's good. Maybe get him in. Dave Willis, Matt Malero, thank you very much. Happy 25th birthday to Adult Swim. Don't forget to watch, if you're into that sort of thing, the Robot Chicken Adult Swim 25th anniversary special next Sunday night. Thank you, guys.
4: Thank you.
5: Thank you.
6: Thank you.
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17: Good evening to you at 7:30. I'm Michelle Wright. Our top local story this hour. We've got some more information on that from Atlanta police in that stabbing near the Beltline Kroger that happened this afternoon. 29-year-old victim. He was stabbed in the neck just before 4 p.m. Chief Darren Shearbaum says that they do have a suspect in custody.
18: Department has also recovered what we believe is the knife that was used in this attack.
17: That suspect is identified as 54-year-old Jonathan Hamby. Shearbaum says that there's no threat to the public at this time and for anyone around the Beltline or the East Side Trail. Prices at the pump are now on the rise once again, with the national average coming in at $4.09 a gallon. That's nearly a dollar above this time last year. However, correspondent Andrew Dimbert says that there are several states that are paying even more than that.
19: California, Hawaii, and Washington all firmly above $5 a gallon. Alaska, $4.82. Nevada, $4.78. And the big driver, of course, is oil. Crude is climbing, trading at almost $87 a barrel as the war with Iran and the Strait of Hormuz closure continues to put pressure on global energy supplies.
17: Here in Metro Atlanta, according to the AAA, we're paying $3.83 a gallon. That's up 92 cents since this time last year. The investigative hearing into the Stockbridge mayor is sidelined for September 2012.
20: A hearing is set to decide if council member Lakeisha Gant can be a part of the later investigative hearing into allegations of sexual misconduct and misusing city funds surrounding Mayor Jaden Williams. Hearing officer Gino Brogdon says it's necessary.
21: We need to dot every I and cross every T as we go along in this process together.
20: Attorney Robert Kenner says says Gant is unable to be a part of any discussions made about Williams going forward.
14: One of the council members is biased and has already prejudged his case.
20: Gant denies that she holds any bias. Mary Ryan Howarth, 95.5 WSB.
17: Now, Brogdon is set to hold a virtual recusal hearing about Grant on August 31st. And the investigative hearing into Jaden Williams, again, will happen on the 12th of September. The federal government is announcing a new initiative for better preparedness and response when individuals with autism are reported missing.
15: The Department of Health and Human Services says it will partner with the DOJ and FEMA to better coordinate with emergency management, law enforcement, first responders, and community partners across the nation. HHS says the program's called the National Autism Missing and Endangered Person Alert Initiative, reflecting, they say, a federal commitment to treating such missing cases with the appropriate urgency. In Washington, I'm Scott Carr.
17: And the city of Powder Springs is answering any questions for residents about applying for beautification grants tomorrow. The information session will happen between 6 and 7 p.m. at Atlanta Street Building Number 4 tomorrow. Grants range from $500 to $4,000 for anything from building common spaces to sprucing up outdoor areas and neighborhoods. Homeowners, associations, and neighborhood organizations can apply until September 30th. Grant awards will be decided at the beginning of November. It is 7:33, and that means it is now time for live team coverage of traffic and weather. We're checking in with Stephanie Stallworth in the WSB 24-hour traffic center. Hey there, Stephanie. What are those roads looking like right now?
21: Hey, Michelle, they're jamming out of Stonecrest this evening with the construction still in play. Two left lanes, Panola Road and through Wesley Chapel and 285. After that, pace is good for you inside the perimeter heading to the downtown connector. From the Trustdale.com traffic center, Triple Team Traffic, 95.5 WSB.
22: I'm Channel 2 Action News Chief Meteorologist Brad Nitz. Mostly clear this evening and overnight. We'll fall down to 70 in town, some upper 60s in the suburbs. The lower humidity for Monday and Tuesday with a partly cloudy sky will get to 90 Monday afternoon. Tuesday, low 69, high 91.
17: We've got 83 degrees in Alpharetta, 86 degrees in Tucker, and 86 right here in Midtown. More news head your way at 8 o'clock. Breaking news when it happens. I'm Michelle Wright, 95.5 WSB.
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0: 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I bought groceries the other day. It was yesterday. And there wasn't even a lot of stuff. And you get the bill, it's $120. And I'm just angry. And I don't know who to blame.
1: It is frustrating.
0: But who do you blame?
1: Get a grand. Listen to the radio.
0: Yeah, I know. I don't want to mix those two up. But I you look and even though you got the Kroger card and you got the coupons, it's still something that really ticks me off paying it. And I just shake my fist and go, oh, you Trump.
1: Speaking of Trump.
0: What about him?
1: Did you tune into the big Freedom 250 Grand Prix in Washington, D.C.?
0: I watched some of it. I was out at my dad's when they were doing the preliminaries. I saw the beast, the lap that Don and the president and the first lady were in one of the cars, and they did a lap.
1: So they turned D.C. into a racetrack, basically.
0: Yeah, a road course
1: for Indy cars around the National Mall.
0: And it didn't look like there were a lot of people there. And I don't know.
1: Spectators, you mean?
0: Yeah, it didn't seem to me that there were a lot of spectators. Maybe they weren't allowed. I don't know. There were a ton of people hanging on a balcony looking over the side at it, but it just seems to me that if they were doing a race and they had all those fences up, there'd be a lot of people there.
1: Yeah. The UFC event had a ton of people there. I'm a little surprised that there wasn't more.
0: Maybe they weren't allowed there. And it's going to take about a month for them to disassemble everything, too.
1: Oh, wow.
0: Yeah, can you imagine what a pain in the ass it is to get the roads back open?
1: So the roads are going to be closed for a month?
0: Not all of them. Yeah, it's sectional.
1: Oh,
0: like,
1: God.
0: It's just going to take a while. But it looked like an interesting. It looked fun. It did look fun. It looked like everybody's having a good time. But, of course, everything is awash in politics. And people don't, they hate him, they're going to hate the event regardless.
1: I know your son, Gil, 5 years old, enjoys cars.
0: He does.
1: Take a gander at the old.
0: Yeah, we watched
1: Freedom 250.
0: We watched a little bit of the race, about 10 or 12 laps. And he asked me, it was right before I left here. They had about 45 to go.
1: Did it seem competitive?
0: I don't know.
1: Passing?
0: I don't know. I don't watch racing. I don't know anything about Indy cars. I don't know anything about what's the one that Eric likes, Formula One. I don't know anything about that. I have relatives that go fly around. What would you say, a step aunt? My stepmother's sister, she goes around, and she and her husband, they go to all the different Formula One races around the world.
1: Do they?
0: Yeah.
1: Dang.
0: Yeah, they go all over the place and see.
1: They must be the hoi polloi, though.
0: Yeah. No, we're the hoi polloi. They're the opposite.
1: Is that the hoi polloi. I knew when I was saying it.
0: It sounds fancier than it is. I interviewed Dennis Miller one time, and he said hoi polloi, and I said, what does that mean? He goes, come on, man. It means, like, the rabble.
1: You interviewed Dennis Miller one time?
0: Yeah, he used to do a show on here. And Mark,
1: on WSB?
0: Yeah. He did, like, a conservative talk radio show for a while.
1: Interesting.
0: And he would come on Mark Arum. And I think it was in the evenings then or the afternoons. And, he would just do like a quick preview hit for his show and talk to Mark. So I wanted to interview him. It wasn't for the podcast or anything. It was for a different thing. And so I interviewed him and I thought it'd be lighthearted and funny. And he was not having it.

0: victory of the season. This sort of wraps up America 250 for the summer, you know, all that stuff that, that went on. Of course, it was, again, politically divisive or divisive, however you like to say the word. And it's probably the last thing he'll celebrate this year, considering that you have about 2 months and a week, the elections come up. It odds are that's just going to make 1994's GOP wave look like a little trickle.
1: It does seem that.
0: I mean, if you go by what everybody's saying, yeah. I don't know. I'm not a pundit. I'm not a prognosticator. I have no clue.
1: But just the fact that these DSA people are winning races in Florida and stuff like that makes you think that they're a little more energized.
0: You don't know, though. You don't know because super MAGA, I mean, not even, I hate saying that. I don't even know what that means. But Trump-aligned GOP guys and gals win the nomination.
1: That's true, yeah.
0: And they get their butts handed to them in states where they should win or in districts where they where a Republican would have won in the past. It's a lot of things have changed. There's been a rearranging of the deck chairs.
1: Yeah.
0: And it's just sort of strange to see this happening in our lifetime.
1: Yeah, and you remember the last midterms when Biden was president, everybody was expecting the red wave.
0: And it didn't happen.
1: And didn't really culminate.
0: Well, a lot of that had to do with what we're just talking about, the types of candidates that were picked. And also, I think that generally, the old school GOP no longer really exists. And a lot of those senators have been, you know, removed from the party or they've passed on.
1: Yeah.
0: And the same goes with the Democrats. Because, you know, a guy like Chuck Schumer, he won't be there much longer.
1: No.
0: And if somebody like AOC were to run against him in a primary, I have a feeling that she would defeat him. I think... And maybe end up winning, but who knows?
1: We talked about her last week. Was it last week or the week before?
0: Might have been the week before.
1: And when she was freezing her eggs.
0: Yeah, that might have been last week.
1: She's kept everybody up to date on that, and she's been very revealing.
0: What, is she going to run for Senate or president?
1: No, I'm just, like, I'm getting to the kind of the, not to, no pun intended, the meat of the situation. She's just been showing her stomach and her body and like bloating and
0: well, running. She's taking hormones. It's not
1: I know,
0: sexual.
1: But this, like, you well, she, it's just, I don't
0: is
1: know.
0: She, is she trying to, is she doing it as a this, come on?
1: I mean,
0: we could talk about the
1: I'm
0: merits
1: I'm wondering
0: of,
1: that, like, if she's getting some sort of satisfaction about from
0: you,
1: people.
0: You think guys are out there, like, thirsty because she's showing her bloated hormonal body?
1: I don't know.
0: I don't think so. I don't think so. I don't think that's the goal
1: she's
0: of this.
1: Pumping herself up with hormones and revealing herself? And
0: I mean, if you're going to say she looks...
1: She doesn't want us to be weird about it, but...
0: Don't be weird
1: why,
0: about
1: if
0: it.
1: You're saying that,
0: well,
1: then
0: why would you be weird
1: self-conscious?
0: About it? She's giving herself shots. And I get it. You're in... First of all, she's in Congress. I don't know the merits of doing this.
1: Did Nancy Pelosi, Hillary Clinton, they never showed their stomach on on television or...
0: No, they did not do that.
1: So it just
0: Ruth
1: seems...
0: Bader Ginsburg wasn't doing that.
1: Although I would have loved to see her.
0: Oh, yeah. All these people that just become celebrities because they're in politics. There was a time in our country, and I remember it well, when politicians were not celebrities.
1: I almost think she's setting up the off-ramp more than I think she's setting up
0: the off-ramp?
1: To be a celebrity, influencer, you know, pundit maybe.
0: Who, like Marjorie Taylor Greene?
1: Yeah, I guess that's, yeah. Although I think Marjorie Taylor Greene is just going to quit and do Twitter. I don't think we'll see her do like a podcast or a real
0: I don't think she'll,
1: grift
0: she,
1: attempt.
0: Who would listen to that?
1: That's a good. Well, there.
0: I mean, she would have people listening.
1: People
0: to that,
1: would listen,
0: but her voice is too grating, and I think that most people realize that she's sort of a hack, and sort of a fraud. You don't just make that quick of a sea change. You can be Tucker Carlson and do that because he's been doing that since I don't know 2000.
1: Yeah,
0: you know he's there's so many different iterations of that clown. And I, you know, I thought he was a clown for years. And then I was like, oh.
1: With the bow tie?
0: No, I don't care about that.
1: Rather.
0: Just the things he was saying and how snarky he is. I wish I could do that laugh. It would be a great impression. There you go. Yeah, perfect. George, I didn't know you were the man of 1,000 voices as well. Keep working on that.
1: 1,000 laughs.
0: 1,000 laughs. Well, that was a good chuckle.

746 in the Trustdale.com Traffic Center. Still below the limit, Gwinnett County, 85 southbound construction, Sugarloaf Parkway, down the Pleasant Hill Road, and also 316 westbound. The ramp to 85 southbound, still blocked.

0: 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Stephanie Stallworth, Triple Team Traffic, 95.5 WSB.
1: I'm Channel 2 Action News Chief Meteorologist Brad Nitz. Mostly clear this evening and overnight. We'll fall down to 70 in town, some upper 60s in the suburbs. The lower humidity for Monday and Tuesday with a partly cloudy sky will get to 90 Monday afternoon. Tuesday, low 69, high 91.
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17: Hey, thanks to the caller who let us know that the audience for the Grand Prix in Washington was by lottery.
18: Okay.
17: So I don't know how
18: many. So it was a limited.
17: Yeah, it must have been. So, hey, and thank you to Carlin and Dave who have been manning the ship and running the board. You guys did awesome today. And thank you for the calls. It was nice to speak. What was his name? Chuck?
18: Chris.
17: Chris and Conyers.
18: Chris and Conyers.
17: Yes, I hope he becomes a regular cast member of this.
18: I have a feeling he will be.
17: This show right
18: here. To find out about the speed of light and the top of the Giza Pyramid.
17: Yeah, I made notes about all that. I did. I wrote that all down. Thank you to our guests earlier, Matt Malero and Dave Willis from, you know, from Atlanta here. Well, actually, Dave, we found out is from Conyers, like Chris. But doesn't know anything about the pyramids or giants. Now, they're involved with Adult Swim, and we're talking about the 25th anniversary special that's coming up, Robot Chicken. What a classic show that was. What do we have left?
18: So, speaking of Matt and Dave, uh-huh. I was walking them out. I didn't mention it on air, but I thought I'd get their opinion on AI, because, you know, they're people that have worked in the animation industry.
17: Oh, yeah,
18: there's a lot
17: yeah.
18: of AI stuff going on with animation.
17: Well, there are film directors who embrace it, like Steven Soderbergh has embraced it.
18: And, you know, there was a trepidation. They're not, you know, sometimes they, it sounded like sometimes they think it might be, obviously, it doesn't seem to be going anywhere.
17: Yeah,
18: that
17: yeah.
18: was mentioned. But sometimes, you know, it sounded like they had tried to embrace it at certain points and then mm-hmm. gotten bored with it and blah, blah, blah. But this is kind of interesting. Dr. Dre,
17: yeah.
18: the famed producer.
17: Yes.
18: He has announced that he is using AI to produce songs.
17: For what? You mean to do the music?
18: To make music, kind of make ideas. That's what seems to a lot of people seem to kind of get their projects started with AI. And he's saying, you know, if you're talking against AI, you sound like the people that were talking against the drum machine back in the day.
17: Well, that there is something to that, I think. It's weird. I would say that for music and beats and stuff like that, if he's just doing a roadmap, that's one thing. I think if you're making movies or doing animation, when you're doing animation, you're taking it away from the animator. When you're doing a movie, you're taking it away from the actor. But it's coming.
18: Yeah.
17: And so you have to find a way. You have to find a way to embrace it. But it's coming, whether or not we like it.
18: And
17: studios are not going to do something that will are going to not do something that will save them money.
18: And it makes the entry level possible.
17: Like yeah. If it does.
18: If you're one person and you've written an animation, a script for animation,
17: mm-hmm.
18: you kind of can create a, you know, at least a treatment or something or a
17: yeah.
18: pilot.
17: I interviewed Will Turpin a couple of weeks ago from Collective Soul, and I asked him about AI, and he said he uses it, but he doesn't put it on a track. He uses it to help with ideas. So I'm assuming that's sort of the same way that Dr. Dre utilizes.
18: Yeah, exactly. AI. Yeah,
17: and I had a lot of. I mean, we were using AI video to create the fake Senate campaign, and then that site shut down. It was Sora, right?
18: Mm-hmm.
17: And we've used it a couple times to make songs, but I've canceled all that stuff.
18: But and yeah,
17: it's expensive for one thing. I do. Go ahead.
18: But we used it for that exact reason, because we don't have an animator in here. We don't have a person that
17: right.
18: can, you know, put together edit.
17: We don't have.
18: It's on us, and then you've only got an hour to work on stuff. AI is kind of perfect for.
17: Yeah, back in the morning radio days, there was a guy who was a fan of the show and also a friend of the show. His name was John Mark. He's still around. His name is still John Mark. but he would produce songs, and he could do covers, he could do all the instruments. So sometimes I go out to his house and sing them.
18: Oh, nice.
17: And you know, it took a while, but they were really good. We don't have that
18: yeah
17: these days, you know what I mean? So but the trouble is, you cannot do a parody song
18: right
17: using AI, because they're not going to pay for those rights and stuff. And so, you know, we had to do what I did last week when I did the parody song, which I, you know, I don't like to hear my I can't sing. So I don't like to hear it coming back to me, but I thought it was still fun to do the Trump.
18: They're always great.
17: Parody. Well, I think they're fun, but, you know, they certainly don't sound like I know what I'm doing singing-wise.
18: I think the younger generations are going to be less trepidatious than the older generations.
17: They're not going to care at all.
18: They're going to embrace the
17: AI.
18: They're
17: not going to care at all. They're going to make their own video games. They're going to do everything. And the cat is out of the bag. Just because, you know, ChatGPT or these other companies have their own, somebody's going to steal it, or somebody's going to have their own that they write, and they're going to have it on a local computer. You're never going to put that genie back in the bottle.
19: Yep.
17: And so you'll have everything creative will just further become niche.
18: But at least for right now, AI can't do the Sunday show.
17: That's right. Only George Clark and Tim Andrews can do the Sunday show as of today. We don't know, what the future holds.
18: Every Sunday.
17: That's right. And Dr. Joe is next. He'll be with you till what, 10 o'clock?
18: Yes.
17: Yeah, so he's live taking your phone calls, Dr. Joe Show. Thanks again to Carlin and Dave and to Matt and Dave. And we'll talk to you next week.

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4: 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It is 8 o'clock. I'm Michelle Wright. Our top local story this hour: a man is dead, another person in custody after an attack near the Atlanta Beltline Kroger.
6: A 29-year-old man is stabbed in the neck in broad daylight. Chief of Police Darren Sherbaum says this started after two men clashed near the Beltline's East Side Trail and the Kroger on Ponce Leon Avenue.
7: We believe this was an attack that was carried out as a result of an argument that was verbal in nature and quickly escalated.
6: The suspect in custody is 54-year-old Jonathan Hamby. Officers also found the knife used in the attack. Sherbaum says there is no threat to those who use the Beltline. Mary Ryan Howarth, 95.5 WSB.
4: 85 degrees in Midtown, drier with lower humidity this evening and overnight hours. Channel 2 Action News Chief Meteorologist Brad Nitz has Atlanta's most accurate and dependable forecast coming up. The U.S. now imposing 50% tariffs on $20 billion worth of Canadian products. Stephen Portnoy reports both sides are blaming the other.
8: I should point out, the Canadians walked away. Finger-pointing after the collapse of trade talks is not unexpected, but what's really striking here was the rhetoric that came from Ottawa. Mark Carney, the Canadian Prime Minister, told reporters his country had been attacked. He said he will fight back. He vows to meet the new U.S. tariffs dollar for dollar.
4: The Canadians say part of the deal the U.S. proposed required Canada to decrease its trade with other countries. Police investigating a pair of deadly pedestrian accidents on Atlanta's highways this weekend.
9: The first accident happened on I-75/85 near University Avenue when several cars hit a man who ran out into traffic. About an hour later on I-75 near Cleveland Avenue, a woman was hit and killed after she pulled over on the side of the highway and got out of her car. Police say the driver involved ran away from the scene after the crash, and officers are still looking for him. Keith Cromwell, 95.5 WSB.
4: Former Fulton County Commissioner Natalie Hall, who's running again for the District 4 seat, is announcing plans that would require citizen input before projects like data centers are given approval to proceed. She's appealing to both the State General Assembly and congressional leaders, along with the president, to get it done.
10: I'm calling on the Georgia General Assembly and Congress to require meaningful citizen and residential input before large data centers are approved.